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1: Heaviest road in town, M2, and this is by miles, the M2 westbound, and you can blame that on a bus breakdown at Borgham Hills at Windsor Road. Lane Cove Road at Wright has a north-facing breakdown at Tunk Street, and at Liverpool there are emergency roadworks on Elizabeth Drive near McLean Street. That's closed the outside lane east and westbound. Debris across southbound lanes of Fairford Road at Bankstown, and the M4 at Greystanes has a west-facing truck breakdown in the shoulder, a little after Etalong Road. I'm Steve Carline, 2GB.
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6: Mostly sunny with north-northwesterly winds up to 25 kilometres per hour. A top of 23 degrees on the coast and in the west. Looking ahead, mostly sunny tomorrow, sunny on Saturday, showers Sunday, Monday and Tuesday. Right now in town, it's 19 degrees, the same at Gosford. It's 18 at Bankstown and Campbelltown, 17 degrees at Terry Hills. I'm Madeline McNeil. There'll be more news at 11 on your news leader, Sydney's 2GB.
5: Across Australia, this is Mornings with Luke Grant, filling in for Mark Levy.
7: A very good morning to you. Thank you for tuning in. It's a beautiful Sydney day, I have to say. Absolutely cloudless. And that's what I call a beautiful Sydney day. I hope it's good where you are. 131-873 is the open line number. The Coalition has taken an extraordinary step, referring the Albanese government to the corruption watchdog over its relationship with Industry Super. Good on them. Opposition Housing spokesman Andrew Bragg has written to the NAC, National Anti-Corruption Commission, accusing Labor of bending the rules to suit their mates. At the heart of it, a decision to let super funds spread out how they report stamp duty costs, which Bragg says hands the big union-linked funds a leg up over mum and dad investors. He claims the government leaned on the corporate regulator ASIC to make the change after Jimbo, the treasurer, was personally lobbied by industry funds like CBUS. Bragg says it's a significant integrity issue, accusing Chalmers of spending years trying to enrich union and super interests. Chalmers has dismissed it all, with a spokesman saying the shadow minister hates superannuation and loves attention. You know what? When Chalmers is finished baggering up the Australian economy, he should write kids' books. He's got a real turn of phrase, or perhaps it's his spokesperson, I don't know. They won't be dignifying the claims with a response. The watchdog says the referral is now under active consideration. Perhaps I might also refer that appalling, if you want to deal with government, you've got to have a union pay deal for your staff thing that passed the other day we spoke about. As you know, this time each fortnight, Mark Levy is joined by the Shadow Minister for Industry and Sovereign Capability, Andrew Hastie. And I'm delighted to say that in Mark's absence, I get to talk to Andrew today. He's on the line from our Canberra studio. Are you well?
8: I am, Luke. It's great to talk to you and your listeners again.
7: You too, mate. Thanks so much for your time. Look, a lot of attention is paid to you and the day that you will undoubtedly be the leader of the Liberal Party. I just feel sure that will happen at some point. But Nikki Savva in the Sydney Morning Herald today, who is no fan of the Liberal Party, it seems clear to all of us, she says that you're set to leave the Liberals and potentially politics, pointing to the exit of your friend Jono Dunium. Are you on your way out?
8: No, I'm not on my way out, Luke. I am here to stay, and I will recontest the next election. It's as simple as that. I think the Australian people have a rotten government, a government that can't be trusted, whether it's on taxation or super or borders. Pick an issue. They can't be trusted. We need to deliver centre-right government for the Australian people. We need to focus on the Australian people's challenges and problems, and we need to come up with solutions that improve our prosperity, improve our security, and give Australians more hope for the future.
7: You must be sick to death, mate, of talking to people like me and having that raised, whether it's an opinion poll or some claim by some lefty journalist. It must drive you nuts because there's significant policy issues to talk about, isn't there?
8: There are, Luke, but, you know, I don't begrudge people like you asking me these questions. There's a lot out there at the moment. There's a lot of stuff online, whether it's social media or in the media, and regular Aussies are just trying to find their way through. And it's your job to try and bring some order to all the noise out there, and I'm happy to help you by answering your question directly.
7: Good on you. What about personal security, mate? Because we know there's been some pretty horrific things said about you and others. You've been critical of One Nation. You're entitled to hold that view, but the toll on you and security around you, has it had to have changed over the last little bit?
8: Yeah, look, there have been some security issues, and the Minister for Home Affairs, Tony Burke, got in contact with me and let me know that I'd been identified for more security for my family home and also my office. That's just the challenge of public life. But again, this is not about me. It's not about One Nation voters, in fact. In fact, I want them in my column. I want to win them back. I want their support. But I've decided that I need to fight for the Liberal Party. And if I'm getting attacked by Pauline Hanson and James Ashby and Barnaby Joyce, then it looks weak to not respond. And one thing your listeners know is that weakness is provocative. So I want to see the Liberal Party strong again, and that's what I'm working with, and that's why I'm supporting Angus Taylor as our leader.
7: You've got to walk a fine line, don't you, Andrew, in terms of calling out those that want your seat, and you're right to say it's One Nation. But I don't know how wise it is, and wise mightn't be the thing anyway, but let's say it is, wise to be potting One Nation. It just seems to me that every time they're called out, at least at this point, it seems to, you know, increase their support, or at least strengthen the resolve of their supporters. How do you walk that fine line?
8: Well, I just think it's little things. I mean, Barnaby Joyce, for example, he's, you know, with One Nation now, but he was literally the architect of Australia's disastrous net zero policy under the former coalition government. He, as the Nationals leader and the Deputy Prime Minister, single-handedly could have stopped the net zero policy, but in fact, he brought it on. And so it's highlighting those inconsistencies in their messaging and also in their leadership.
7: Yeah.
8: There's nothing wrong with that,
7: no.
8: Particularly when net zero is doing tremendous damage to our economy, to family budgets, to businesses and heavy industry, which is struggling to stay alive in this country, as we've seen with smelters being bailed out across the country. So, look, your listeners would know that in life, people are drawn to strength and they don't like weakness. And so if I just sit back and cop a pizzling, that looks weak. Yeah. And I want to win. I'm a competitive person, so I'm not going to go quietly into the night.
7: Well, mate, I've made the mistake of reading reports of you and not talking to you. I'm glad we've had this conversation. I think a lot of people hearing your where you stand on this, rather than just being someone that, you know, hates another Conservative Party, if I can put it like that, because at the end of the day, you may need, I don't think so, I think you'll find, but your party may need One Nation preferences, because at the end of the day, the enemy is Labor, isn't it?
8: Absolutely. We need to defeat the Albanese government. That is the singular mission. And so in as much as people have lectured me about this, they should also lecture One Nation as well, because that should be their objective too. and they should be contesting vulnerable Labor seats, mm-hmm. not wasting people's time and resources attacking Conservatives like me who want to see centre-right government delivered for the Australian people.
7: Now, we've had an attempted people smuggling operation. Tony Burke's dropped us a note to say that all those that have been involved in this are either removed or talking to police. But this is a strong position for traditionally the coalition parties. You don't let these people come, and when they do, they go quickly. I see that Burke said now it's a decade since there's been a successful operation, but this is embarrassing for the Albanese government, isn't it?
8: It is embarrassing, and it's worth reminding people that since the Albanese government came to power in May 2022, we've seen 55 boats arrive and more than 800 illegal maritime arrivals in Australia. Only recently we heard about gunshots being fired at an Australian Border Force vessel. We've had a massive cocaine seizure. And we've seen another border incursion. But here's the other thing, Luke. Labor doesn't have control of our borders when it comes to immigration. We have massive numbers. We've had massive numbers over the last 4 years. That's why our housing market has been so difficult for a lot of Australians, either to get a rental property or buy a home. And that's why we have more than 100,000 visa overstays in this country. We've got people whose visas have expired and they are staying on. They should be departing our country. So we've got problems with policing our borders in remote areas like Weipa, but we also have a government that is unwilling to get immigration under control. Angus Taylor, in his budget in reply speech only back in May, said very clearly, we are going to cut immigration. We're going to cut it right back. And we're going to peg it to housing completions so that the Australian people have a shot at buying their own home and having a stake in our country.
7: Without the government having to lie to get back into power, then deliver that lie in a budget and then upend all the things. I mean, Albo and Claire O'Neill and the others who've enjoyed the benefits of negative gearing. And no one, I despise, Andrew, the potting of success. If you've got yourself in a position where you can get another property and you do it through negative gearing, half your luck. Just control the demand side of things by ensuring that we have, and I think what the Liberal Party have done, Angus, has done here makes sense. We'll let the number in that we have the houses we've built to suit. What's wrong with that? That's just logic, isn't it?
8: It's very, very simple, and it's designed to be simple so the Australian people can understand it. If we're building 160,000 homes per year, well, then that'll be the number for net overseas migration, which will be a massive reduction because, yeah, remember, we've come close to 500,000 over the last few years under Labor.
7: Yeah.
8: So there's also a values piece as well. We want people who speak English, who embrace the Australian way of life, our values, who are committed to our flag. That's not a lot to ask. And this is the other element to immigration policy as well. It's really important that it doesn't matter what colour you are. It doesn't matter what background you have. As long as you speak English, as long as you accept that we have values in this country, you sign up to those values, you sign up to the rule of law, and you embrace our flag and our culture, then that's great. Welcome.
7: Yeah. I mean, the idea that if it wasn't for immigration, we wouldn't have satay chicken or various other things, it's laughable. And that no one's saying leave you at the door, just come in here and reinvent yourself. Bring those things, but there's just an Australian thing that we have. Just sign up to it and promote it and make the countries better and work hard and pay tax. And what's controversial about that idea?
8: Exactly, and I do a lot of citizenship ceremonies, and the Australians that I meet, the ones who take their oath and become Australians, they don't want open borders. Many of them have worked so hard to get to that point, and they're so proud to stand under our flag and join our country.
7: Yeah.
8: A lot of people who are pushing open borders never suffer the consequences.
7: Yeah.
8: And it's always people in the outer suburbs who struggle to find the home and who have to deal with some of the antisocial stuff that comes with people who won't accept our way of life. And it's got to stop. And Angus Taylor has a plan for that. And that's why we need to elect a coalition government.
7: I know you got to go. Just before we do that, the social media rules, the coalition and the Greens have teed up. Wow. When it comes to the government's push for stronger rules on social media, is this a policy that can be delayed, or do we need to move quickly on this?
8: Well, Labor's social media ban was rushed, it was half-baked, and it was badly implemented. Parents parents were promised their kids would be safe online, and it hasn't worked. Now, we don't want to make a bad law any worse, and that's why we're taking our time, and that's why we're going to oppose it. So, you know, I have young ones, Luke. I've got a 10-year-old, about to be 11, 8-year-old, and a 4-year-old. I don't want them on screens. I don't want them on social media. I don't want them being groomed by pedos or anyone else who roams around online trying to manipulate young Australians. There's a definite reason why we don't want kids on social media. They need to be old enough. But the system the government brought into place has not worked, and that's a big problem.
7: Yeah. All right. Thanks for your service then and now, Andrew. Nice to chat, mate. All the best.
8: Thanks, Luke.
7: Good on you. Andrew Hastie.
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1: There's a bus breakdown, or there was a bus breakdown on the M2 at Borkham Hills. It's just cleared, but westbound traffic's lined up about 3 km from Carlingford. Near the Dan Murphy's at Walleye Creek, a crash on Brodie Spark Drive near the Princes Highway, and an earlier crash on Elizabeth Drive, Liverpool, has forced emergency roadworks. They've taken out an east and westbound lane near the cemetery. Bobbin Head Road, North Tarramurra, affected by a tree fall near Lura Crescent, and another tree fall on the Great Western at Blackheath. I'm Steve Carline, 2GB.
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7: 23 past 10, lots of feedback on the Andrew Hastie chat. This one, I'm 54. My family came to Australia when I was 10 in 1982. I'm grateful to be an Australian. We knew as we set foot on Aussie soil, we needed to obey the law and assimilate into the Aussie culture. It never meant losing our heritage. Like you say, Luke, we bring ourselves to Australia. We take on the Aussie culture if we want to live in this country. Not that complicated, but it should be expected. Thank you for that. Appreciate it. This one, he sounded like a clever, well-educated young man, but I usually vote Libs, but I was told by a lot of immigrants I worked with that they were going to cut penalty rates on the weekend. Oh, really? I wonder if that comes from the liar. This one, Hastie will never be leader. He's a Turnbull clone. Better off in Green Labor. Okay? Hi. Andrew Hastie criticising One Nation over net zero is a bit rich. One Nation has clearly stated it would withdraw Australia from the Paris Agreement, while the LNP is not. Also disappointing that the LNP said, by the way, the LNP is a party in Queensland. There's the Liberal Party, which exists in all states except Queensland, and the National Party likewise. The LNP is a, I know it's easy to just have the three letters, but yeah. The Liberal Party says it won't work with One Nation. I'm not so sure that's the case, despite Pauline Hanson making it clear that she's willing to work with the Liberal Party and National Party. Let's call it the Coalition. Once again, the focus seems to be on attacking One Nation instead of holding Labor to account. I disagree with that, Michael. I thought that was the case. But he indicated there that, you know, the enemy is Labor, not One Nation. And he was calling out Barnaby Joyce, because it's true to say that when the Paris thing was ratified, was Barnaby Joyce not Deputy Prime Minister? I mean, that's just a piece of history there, isn't it? Now, I don't think any of us would say, when and if Barnaby re-enters the political sphere at the next election, he's going to rush off and say, quick, let's do more. But I think it's a historical fact, even though people find it hysterical. Your interview with Hastie sounded very similar to One Nation on the policy score. Never heard that from him before. Thank you. Hey, Luke, I blame Virgin Airlines for the landing of these so-called asylum seekers. Now, that's a very good point, Rick. Where was that Virgin Airline pilot that spotted the Chinese spy ship? You know, why aren't they looking down and making sure Australia's safe? Good point. Thank you, Rick. You're a thinking person, and we love that about you. Karl Stefanovic has spoken about his sudden exit from Channel 9 for the first time on the podcast that led to his sacking in the first place. In a nearly hour-long chat with British broadcaster Piers Morgan, Karl Stefanovic revealed what went down with his former employer just 2 hours before he filmed the interview. Here's some of the 50-minute chat that he had with Piers Morgan on Piers' yacht. It was uploaded to YouTube overnight.
15: I think it's, yeah, I mean, I don't want to go into the legalities of it, but, again, Piers, it's like, this is how these mainstream media companies, and I think free-to-air particularly, you know, if the product is becoming so beige because they're so worried about blowback from advertisers or whoever this mob is, that you end up on air with beige personalities who are so worried about, you know.
16: Just a bunch of pub balls, right? I tune in, so I'm not going to name names, but I tune in, obviously, sometimes to morning telly around the world. I mean, put it on a global thing, right? And I'm like, for God's sake, you're supposed to wake me up, not send me back to sleep. That's your job, literally. Got one job, wake people up.
15: That's it.
7: Now, it was only a few hours after you uploaded the interview with controversial activist Tommy Robinson that things went boom, he told Morgan, and at least on that day he was still negotiating whether he'd be paid out of his contract or not. He also spoke about what emotions he was feeling since being fired from Nine.
16: Have you felt emotional since you got
15: released? Just when I was thinking about my just my wife, because she puts up with a lot, and it's not, you know, her finding out this stuff and having to deal with me, because I'm a lot, and I'm in the public eye a lot, and I really do work hard, and I'm away a bit, and she knows what I'm trying to do with this podcast, so I'm doing that and some radio, and it's like I'm doing it all for the family, but she's on her own a lot, and for me, you know, to hear her upset was the hardest thing, you know? But she's so good. I just spoke to her then. She goes, please give Pierce, you know, she's always crushes on you. I just love that man so much.
16: I'm perfectly understandable.
15: I said, you should see his yacht. She goes, thanks for the invite. Anyway.
7: And Mr. Morgan didn't miss a chance to back up Carl and have a thing or two to say to Channel 9.
16: My bet is by the end of this week, Australia will be completely united behind you. And they'll think this is, I hope, knowing Australians as I do, they will think this is an outrageous way to treat a guy who has done nothing wrong, who's been there on TV every morning for 20 years, doing his best to entertain and inform and educate the country. And this is how he gets treated. After two decades of loyal service, he gets absolutely shafted for doing his job. It's all you did. You platform somebody in the news and you talk to them and ask some questions in what was an interesting interview. And the fact that you've been shafted for that is an outrage, and the Australian public will know it's an outrage and they will rally behind you. And by the end of the week, those bosses at Channel 9 and those advertisers who bowed to the mob are going to all regret it. And then they're going to beg you to come back, and then your answer should be the same as mine. Go f*** yourself.
7: Ah, gosh, I love the beep. You know, I think the beep is wonderful. You can just play stuff. You know what's under the beep. I know what's under the beep. So we've effectively played it, but the beep says it's okay. Yesterday it was revealed that an FM network decided to cut the former Today star from a weekly show that he was doing, I think, with Eddie Maguire. So I don't know about the radio career he talked about there. Nonetheless, who knows what's next? Who knows what is next? And I was watching the beginnings of that episode with Piers Morgan, and Carl Stefanovic made the point that he interviewed someone, just interviewed someone who had their point of view. And it's up to people to either accept or not accept that. At the same time, and lost his job. And a bloke who lied to get a job, PM, lies and keeps his job. Now, it's a little simplistic, but I understand what he was trying to say. It's 28 to 11, back in a sec.
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24: Yes, in the World Cup, the US, the host nation, up against Bosnia and Herzegovina this hour, being played in San Francisco, nil all. Earlier, Belgium got Senegal 3-2. Now, if the US wins this match, it'll be the first time they've had three wins in the same World Cup competition ever. Like since the beginning of time. Is that what we're saying here? Yes, we are. It's what we're saying here. Wow. They were semi-finalists in 1930, but to get there, they won twice. This is extraordinary information you're getting on the show today. Now, here's some other extraordinary information. International students and foreign graduates will have to cough up $2,500 to apply for an Australian visa, despite soaring rejection rates, eliciting warnings that Labor's crackdown on the sector is pricing Australia out of the global higher education market. The federal government quietly increased the application cost for most visa classes by 25% on Wednesday, sparking anger from organisations across the education sector, which said they weren't consulted. Now, international graduates hoping to stay in Australia after completing their studies will also face higher costs, with the non-refundable cost of the visa surging to $5,750. It's the second time in just months that the fee for the temporary graduate visa, which allows international students to work in Australia for 2 or 3 years after they complete their studies, has been increased. Universities Australia Chief Executive Luke Shee said the hike was the latest in a list of government measures that had made Australia a harder sell for international students, while Group of Eight Chief Executive Vicky Thompson described it as a direct hit to Australia's competitiveness. International students are the largest group of temporary visa holders, making them a clear target as Labor strives to bring net overseas migration down to 225,000 people. The Australian Chamber of Commerce and Industry has warned that sharp increases in the application charges announced without consultation will hurt tourism and education sectors as well, so they've climbed on board that issue. How about this? Some of Australia's favourite slang words and phrases have been recognised in a new addition or new intake to the Oxford English Dictionary. They've announced 17 new Australian English words. Sayings for their catalogue with common phrases, yeah, nah, donkey vote, and checkout chick, all recognised for their contribution to Aussie slang. The catalogue is updated four times a year, but new Australian words are only added every June. In addition to classic phrases, words like duva, which originated from the Australian Army. Is that right? Duva. I know duva as in duva wacky. Do you know what that means when I say duva wacky? I'm talking to my friends here at work. Duva wacky. Yeah, pass me the duva wacky. Flog, meaning overly studious or useless. He's just a flog. Get that flog.

20 minutes to 11 o'clock. 131-873 is the open line number. Keith Urban's got a new album out called Flow State. Here's a song he does with Michael McDonald, a song called We Go Back.

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2: A truck breakdown north on the Harbour Bridge, lane 1 northbound, out of action. A car and bicycle accident at Waterloo. It's on South Dowling Street, citybound at O'Day Avenue. And Richmond Road, Blacktown. They've gone car and motorcycle there. That's a crash eastbound at Kent Street. Wickham Street, Arncliff. West-facing truck breakdown, getting up towards the highway, and the Hume Highway at Lansdowne has a west-facing crash at Hollywood Drive. I'm Steve Carline with live and local traffic.

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1: A ski and snow update with Budgie Baker.
2: The snow has arrived. Not a lot just yet, but it should keep going, and it's really going to start to build up the cover. It's looking promising for some lifts to spin on the weekend. Charlotte Pass today, first timers can ride the cozy carpet. 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Perisher Front Valley Conveyor will be going for the first timers, plus Sturt and Mitchell T-Bar, and a little more terrain coming on as well. Threadbow Friday Flat, still pretty good with Easy Does a Chair and two more snow runners in action. 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And for your all-inclusive luxury stay on snow, has to be the Kosciuszko Chalet Hotel at Charlotte Pass. And to book, search Kosciuszko Chalet Hotel.
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9: Now, I'm sure you've heard about Little Wings and the brilliant work they do. They're a group which provides free, professional, safe flight and ground transport services for seriously ill children in rural and regional New South Wales, Queensland, and, of course, in the ACT. And there's an impressive 12-year-old by the name of Dusty. Dusty's doing his bit to help support the work done by Little Wings. He's planning to walk from his hometown in Warren all the way to Canberra to raise funds and awareness of their work. And I am delighted to say that Dusty and Dusty's mum, Sarah, are on the line. G'day, Dusty. G'day, Sarah.
10: Hello, Luke. How are you going?
11: Hi, Luke.
9: Hi, Dusty. How are you going, mate?
10: Good.
9: Sarah?
10: Yes?
9: Must be bursting with pride, are you?
10: Oh, very much so. I'm very taken away by this act of kindness that he's doing, and he's definitely inspiring lots of people, starting from right in his own house.
9: Yeah, excellent stuff. Righto, Dusty. Let's focus on you first, mate. Why are you doing this?
11: I'm doing this for all the kids, and I'm doing this for all the country. And I think every kid should have easy access to pediatricians in their hometown.
9: And, you know, there's lots of ways to support a very good organisation like Little Wings who do such great work, mate. One of those would be just to tell all your friends we've got to support Little Wings, or maybe some other way, a local event. But walking from Warren to Canberra, who came up with that idea?
11: I did. It's just the first thought it came to my mind.
9: And how far is this walk, mate?
11: It is 540 kilometres.
9: What? 540 kilometres? Do you like walking, or do you just want to get away from home? What's going on?
11: I don't know. It's just an easy thing. Not easy.
9: Not going to be easy.
11: I know.
9: Hey, I think you're entitled to ask anyone around you for a pair of pretty smart shoes. Have you chosen the appropriate footwear?
11: Yes, I have.
9: What do you got?
11: I got Brooks and Brooks Adrenaline. Yeah, and I got Asics, like Keanu's. Yeah, we've got a fair. I think he's got about five or six pairs of shoes at the minute that we've got. Ed Brock has just sent up a pair of shoes to Dusty in support, which is great.
9: Oh, great, great.
11: Yeah.
9: How many k's have you worked out, Dusty? How many k's or for how long do you have to walk every day to get this done?
11: We're doing 45 kilometres over 16 days.
9: Okay. And when you get to each town, not that there's always going to be a town there, but have you got events in each of the places you stop? Is that the plan?
10: That's the plan, isn't it? Yeah. So we're still in the process of trying to get, in touch with every community that, on the Little Wings website, there actually is, it's written down the date of what day will be in each town.
9: Yep.
10: We are trying to reach out to as many communities as we can to see if they're happy to put up a local event and in support of Dollar for Dusty and Little Wings to help get us into the town and just show their support for Dusty.
9: Well, I think that's at least that can happen. And I'm happy on behalf of Mark and everyone here at 2GB to lend our support to all of that. I mean, we'll give it a mention here as often as we can. This doesn't begin until the end of August. The first leg is Warren to Trangie, then Trangie to Narromine, and so it goes on, finishing up around the 13th or 14th of September. And look, I'm generally on air on the weekends. I'll give you as many mentions as I can, but I just want people to really hop on board here, because when a 12-year-old says, I'm going to walk 500 kilometres to help a really good organisation like Little Wings and people that need their support, we've got to get behind Dusty here. I know you're hoping to raise $1 million. Tell me, Sarah, how people can get involved.
10: Yeah, so there's actually a few ways that we can get involved. This is just so great. We've got, first of all, the school challenge. So every school can register for Dollar for Dusty, and they can bring a gold coin to their school and walk a kilometre. So they can sort of walk, and it's going to be while Dusty is walking, they can walk around their school and sort of help him out.
9: So we have got
10: socials now. So we've got Facebook, Dollar for Dusty, TikTok, Instagram. These are all new to me. I have never done socials before. I'm learning.
9: Yep.
10: If they want to follow that, the registration it can be done on Little Wings as well.
9: Right.
10: Also, there is a donation page that Little Wings has set up, so it's a give now, and the link is on the Little Wings website. If someone would like to donate, that is just amazing to help support Dusty's mission. Also, we're really looking for those big sponsors. So if anyone knows any businesses that will be happy to help out, there are some packages there that, for getting daily updates off Dusty, getting their stickers on the Little Wings planes. This is such a big cause. Like, we really want to get every community to have, as many as we can, to have paediatricians visit their community. Like, Warren has got a paediatrician, Dr. Mary Escander, and she flies out every month with Little Wings and has done since February last year. The clinics have 100% attendance. Every clinic that has been run has 100% attendance, and they're seeing children that, this wouldn't be possible without Little Wings. And we want that, and Dusty wants that for every community in the bush.
9: Well, that is absolutely brilliant. Absolutely brilliant. We'll continue to remind people about this, and maybe when you're out walking around, Dusty, you and I better have another chat on the radio, eh?
11: Okay. Sounds good, Luke.
9: Good on you. Good luck. Brilliant work, both of you, because you don't just need a 12-year-old like Dusty to come up with an idea to help someone else. You need the family to get involved. How good, Sarah Langby, Dusty's mum. So we'll keep telling you about Dollar for Dusty, hoping to raise $1 million to help Little Wings, littlewings.org.au. Back in a moment.
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9: Almost time for the news at 11. A man has sadly died after his car struck a fallen tree in the south of the state this morning. Lachlan Valley Way at Cowra, just before 3 a.m. Emergency services were called. A car being driven by an 81-year-old man hit a tree which had fallen, blocking the road. The driver and sole occupant sadly died at the scene. It's believed he's from the ACT. The area had been impacted by a storm, I'm told, and SES members were working nearby to clear the road when the crash occurred. A report for the information of the coroner will be prepared. 131873, that's the open line number. The latest news at 11 o'clock is next.
16: 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Book at the venue.
17: It's 11 o'clock. Good morning. I'm Madeline McNeil. The federal government says the opposition's giving tech giants a leg up by delaying stronger social media laws. Labor is planning to give the eSafety Commissioner more power to prosecute platforms who breach the under-16s ban. Fines would also be doubled to $99 million, but the opposition and Greens argue the legislation needs greater scrutiny and have teamed up to force an 8-week inquiry. Outspoken Liberal MP Andrew Hastie has dismissed claims he's planning to quit politics as the party struggles in the polls. Mr Hastie is facing competition from One Nation, who've indicated they'll contest his Perth-based seat of Canning. He's also been given increased security amid personal threats against his family. Mr Hastie has told Luke Grant he's going nowhere and will stare down One Nation.
18: I am here to stay and I will recontest the next election. It's as simple as that. I think the Australian people have a rotten government, a government that can't be trusted, whether it's on taxation or super or borders, pick an issue, they can't be trusted. We need to deliver centre-right government for the Australian people.
17: One of Australia's oldest shoe retailers has called in voluntary administrators as it reassesses its future. After 134 years, Betts has announced it will close 20 of its remaining 35 physical locations as it transitions towards online sales only. Two men are due to face court accused of stealing hundreds of thousands of dollars from an 88-year-old Sydney man. Police will allege the pair convinced the older man to grant them access to his online bank account and credit card. Advocates say two treatments for multiple sclerosis are under threat of removal from the pharmaceutical benefits scheme. Manufacturers of the two drugs have rejected a lower price offer from the government in line with the pricing of a similar drug listed 6 months ago. MS Australia Acting Chief Executive Dr. Julia Moran says it's essential patients have access to a broad range of therapies.
19: If people were forced to stop these medications and change their medications, they may not have as optimal outcomes, which will have flow-on effects in terms of cost to the hospital system, the National Disability Insurance Scheme.
17: And a 12-year-old boy is walking from his home in Warren in the state's west all the way to Canberra. Dusty Langby hopes to make the 540-kilometre journey over 16 days while raising funds for children's charity Little Wings. His mum, Sarah, has told Luke Grant she'll be joining him along with hundreds of supporters on the walk.
10: So I'm very taken away by this act of kindness that he's doing, and he's definitely inspiring lots of people, starting from right in his own house.
17: In finance, the All Ords is down 24 points, one Australian dollar buying 68.8 US cents.
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17: Nick Kyrgios concedes he's played his last Wimbledon, admitting he's unlikely to ever reach the form which got him to the final in 2022. The Australian's return to the Grand Slam after years battling injury has ended with an emotional defeat in the men's doubles opening round. Kyrgios revealing he's increasingly struggling with the pressure and expectation.
20: We all are on our different journey, but I don't know. I think I'm at a bit of a, I'm a very odd stage because I feel like I'm still hitting the ball amazing, but I don't know, something's not there.
17: FIFA World Cup co-host USA are up against Bosnia and Herzegovina. At halftime, the USA is up 1-0. Belgium and England are through to the round of 16 with wins this morning. And Blues hooker Reece Robson's hoping to prove the critics wrong with a series victory when he pulls on the number 9 jersey again for next week's decider. It's 11:04. That's the latest news and sport.
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23: A truck's broken down on the Harbour Bridge main deck and it's taken northbound lanes 1 and 2 with it. Two truck crash on Monavale Road, Pymble, heading north at Riddles Lane, and a bus is conked out on Monavale Road at St Ives. It's south at Link Road. Fallen trees in a whole bunch of spots, including General St Martin Drive at Coringai Chase. Chase at Cottage Point Road and at North Turramurra on Bobbinhead Road, a tree fall there near Lura Crescent. I'm Steve Carline on your traffic leader, 2GB.
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17: Mostly sunny with north-northwesterly winds up to 25 kilometres per hour. A top of 23 degrees on the coast and in the west. Looking ahead, mostly sunny tomorrow, sunny Saturday, showers Sunday, Monday and Tuesday. Right now in town, it's 20 degrees, the same at Bankstown and Gosford. It's 21 degrees at Penrith and 19 degrees at Campbelltown. I'm Madeline McNeil. 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
9: Thank you for tuning in. 131873 is the open line number, our final hour together today. And of course, as I mentioned earlier, the great Richard Clapton will be my guest shortly. We're looking forward to having a chat to Richard, who has done this thing, an annual show at the State Theatre. And it seems like I remember getting the original information thinking, gee, these will be good. At least this is the 17th. 17th? Where'd that time go? Richard Clapton coming up shortly. He's also got a bit to say about AI and music, which is very interesting. It's not something perhaps it's front of mind for many people who enjoy his and other people's work, but you know, they own that stuff. They created that stuff. So we've got to make sure that it's appropriately respected. And if it's used, they need to be compensated for it. And, you know, we're going to talk about that as well. Finance update now. The Your Lords, 89.18.2. It's down 13.2 or it's off 0.15%. One Aussie dollar buying 68.93 US cents. I'm going overseas on the weekend. Can we just get the dollar up to about 80 cents for 3 or 4 weeks and then bring it back? Would be good. Have your say on the 2GB open line, 131873, and you can escape your pricey telco by going to amazim.com for affordable mobile plans. A US Navy service member is missing. Three others have been injured after their twin-engine helicopter went down in the Arabian Sea, according to military central command authorities. The MH-60S Seahawk chopper, which was assigned to the USS George H.W. Bush Nimitz-class aircraft carrier, made an emergency landing local time Wednesday, military statement said. There's no indication the emergency was caused by hostile action, they added. Three of the chopper's four crew members have been recovered. They're in a stable condition aboard the George H.W. Bush. U.S. Navy assets in the region are currently searching for the other aircrew missing. The cause of the incident continues to be under investigation. The future of Peugeot in Australia remains uncertain as the local importer decides not to renew ties with the French brand amid low sales. Peugeot, the parent company Stellantis, says the brand will remain in Australia and that it will work with the current company Inchcape to retain continuity of distribution to ensure the brand's long-term prospects. They say as part of the standard approach to portfolio management, we continuously review our partnerships to ensure we have the right portfolio of brands for business aligned with our strategic growth objectives. Next time you put out a media release, can you put it out in English? Yeah, seriously. As a result, Inchcape Australia and Stellantis have mutually agreed to end their distribution partnership for Peugeot in Australia, with the final date to be confirmed following a transition period. Now, Drive understands the transition period is close to a year, with Stellantis Australia exploring future possibilities for the Peugeot brand. I had a Peugeot one. In fact, I've had two. I had a second-hand Peugeot that was very old when I was somewhat younger, that every time I kicked it over and it started, I would get out of the vehicle and just clap because I was proud of it still going on. And then there was an occasion where it said, you know what, I'm sick of you clapping me. I'm now going to blow my head gasket, and it did. It was the last time that Peugeot and I got on, quite frankly. And then I had this wonderful sports glass roof 308 thing that was absolutely bloody brilliant. They made it in a diesel model and a petrol model. Sadly for me, I had the petrol model and the engine had to be cleaned up every too often and it became very expensive. So we parted ways. Other than that, I love Peugeots. Bondi survivor Arsene Obrovsky has urged international action on violent anti-Semitism in an address to the United Nations just days after speaking before the Royal Commission here in Australia. Mr. Obrovsky flew from Sydney to Geneva hours after describing to the Royal Commission the tirade of online conspiracy he faced after surviving Australia's worst ever terror attack. Overnight, he appeared at the United Nations Human Rights Council as a delegate for the human rights group UN Watch.
0: I was at the festival with my family, but was shot in the head when I ran towards them. I speak before you today, though, not seeking sympathy, but sounding a warning that hatred directed at Jews, when ignored, excused, or mainstreamed, inevitably leads to violence. Mr. President, Excellencies, Bondi did not occur in a vacuum. It was built chant by chant and march by march. For 2 years, repeated warnings by the Jewish community went largely unheeded. Synagogues firebombed, Jewish children harassed, people afraid to wear the Star of David. Even now, teachers reluctant to teach about the Holocaust for fear of causing offense. This should indeed concern us all. As the late Chief Rabbi Sacks warned, anti-Semitism is the early warning sign of a wider societal breakdown. When anti-Semitism is allowed to thrive, it erodes the very foundations of a free society like Australia, tolerance, social cohesion, the rule of law, and moral clarity. Australia has taken important steps, including establishing a Royal Commission into anti-Semitism, which I addressed just days ago. But more, much more, must be done. I urge the international community to encourage Australia to confront anti-Semitism in all its forms, including when it masquerades as anti-Zionism, so that every citizen can live openly and freely. Because history teaches us that while Jews might be the first target of anti-Semitism, we are seldom the last.
9: Yes, indeed. Great words from Arsene Obrovsky at the UN. Now, new analysis today claims Australia's mortgage burden is now heavier than it was back in 1989 when interest rates hit a staggering 17%. The research from KPMG argues that even though rates today are around half that, households are tipping a bigger share of their income into their home loans. The reason? Well, soaring house prices, forcing buyers to borrow more and more just to get a foot into the door. The Housing Industry Association says any price relief right now will be short-lived and warns Australia has never been a tougher place to buy. It's also taken aim at the government, warning its changes to capital gains tax and negative gearing will only choke off the supply of new homes, the very thing the country needs most. A break, and then the great Richard Clapton.
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23: A V-double breakdown's pretty much become part of the scenery on the M1 at Somersby. It's been there since about 5:30. Two-truck crash on Motorvale Road at Pimble, north at Riddles Lane, and at North Turramurra on Bobbinhead Road. Trees come down. It's affecting traffic both ways near Lura Crescent. An earlier truck breakdown on the Harbour Bridge has moved on. Left us with some traffic northbound that's yet to clear, and there is some patchy traffic on Richmond Road through Colby. I'm Steve Carline on your traffic leader, 2GB.
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13: 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I really have to thank you.
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9: Now, we have some brilliantly talented people in this country that bring great joy to all of us, and music, I reckon, is the best way that that joy is delivered. And I reckon this bloke next to me, who I'll call for the purpose of this exercise Richard Clapton, because that's his name, has had so many wonderful hits, including songs like these.

0: Yes, the wonderful Richard Clapton. How about all those? And there was a million other songs, not quite, but nearly, we could have played, including my favourite, Ace of Hearts, which when I met Richard a few moments ago, I said, mate, one of my favourite songs, Ace of Hearts. And Richard, as I say, good morning to you.
1: Good morning, Luke.
0: Your response was, that's someone else's favourite song.
1: Yeah, which surprisingly, one of my leading icons has always been Jackson Browne.
0: Yes.
1: I've done about six tours of Australia with Jackson.
0: Oh, wow.
1: He comes out here so much.
0: Yeah.
1: But one, honestly, I swear to God, one time after I'd gotten to know him pretty well, we're at Cairns Airport.
0: Yeah.
1: And all the Americans are flying straight out of Cairns back to LA.
0: Yeah.
1: And Jackson puts his hands on my shoulders and he go, Rich, you know what? You know what I really love? Your disco song, man. Oh, thank you, Jackson. That's so nice.
0: When you're touring with those names, is there much conversation? G'day, mate. Yeah, look forward to tonight. All that kind of gear, or are you quite separate?
1: I did a 6-week Neil Young tour in the 80s.
0: Wow.
1: And that was such a great tour.
0: Yeah.
1: Because I hit it off with Crazy Horse immediately.
0: Yeah.
1: And, I think by the time I got to Sydney Entertainment Centre, I could feel his presence behind my amp.
0: Yeah.
1: And it was Neil telling me to go on and do an encore.
0: Right.
1: And I said, well, it's not allowed. And he said, no, do the encore.
0: Wow.
1: So I went out and did one more song because he'd already given me an hour at his insistence.
0: Yes.
1: And when I came off, he went, so you're Ralph. You know what? You're a bad boy. When are you going to let my band go to bed? And I said, oh, sorry, Neil. And he goes, you know, I'm going to rename my tour Ralph Never Sleeps.
0: Now, Ralph, where does Ralph come from?
1: It's a pretty boring story.
0: Can you tell it, but tell it in a really unboring way? Is that possible?
1: Like to.
0: Yeah. Let's make some stuff up here.
1: Yeah, really. Back in the days when life was sun, I was doing Sydney Opera House, and I lived in Europe for about 6 years, and I came back here, and it took a while for me to totally lose my, you know, I had a bit of a South London accent.
0: Right.
1: And that really long, shaggy hair, as you've seen in old photos of me.
0: Yes.
1: Anyway, the roadies are packing up, and they kept going, hey, Ralph, hey, Ralph. And Michael Chug, who I think everybody knows because Chuggy's made himself so famous.
0: Yes.
1: Chuggy overheard this and I went, who the hell is Ralph? And they kept laughing. So I'm sorry, but you asked me. It turns out the roadies every morning used to watch Ralph the Hairy English Sheepdog, the cartoon, at 5 a.m. every morning on TV. Well, you asked me. So.
0: I asked you and you told me.
1: Yeah.
0: Oh, that answers that question.
1: Yeah.
0: Now, I want to get to AI and a whole bunch of other stuff, but I remember originally hearing, because I've been doing this for a long time, Richard Clapton's doing a show, in Sydney, and all of a sudden you're about to do the 17th of these annual.
1: Mm.
0: That was not the plan originally, I assume, but people just love it.
1: No, well, I mean, the first time I did it was in 1929. I played at the opening.
0: Yeah, right.
1: Of the State Theatre.
0: Yeah, I wasn't there. I'll just take your word for that.
1: Oh, no, you're much too young for that. We first did it because Warner's, my record company, wanted to celebrate my 35th year in the biz.
0: Yeah.
1: So they got together with promoter Mark Krastowski, who's got a company, Empire Touring.
0: Yeah.
1: And the first year was so successful, then the second year, Mark decided he wanted to do Goodbye Tiger. And so that second year, the first night sold out in, I don't know, a matter of days. So he decided to put a second show on. And, Mark's very fond of that Goodbye Tiger, artwork, you know, with the flying tiger.
0: Yes, I was looking at it again this morning because you can buy, there's, you know what I've discovered, Richard, as I've got older, You go back into great Aussie artists, but you go into their early catalogue and have a listen, because if you just rely on the albums that had the hits, you're missing out on a whole lot that formed where those hits came from. And I was having a listen to a couple of things of yours today, and then I stumbled on the website where you can buy some of the older discs, because I just love discs. And all the artwork's there, and it's wonderful. And you think, gee, where's that gone these days? And it's nice to be able to go, oh, well, Apple Music, find me this. But it's also nice going into a shelf and picking a disc up and opening it and looking at it and feeling it and reading it and putting the disc in the player and just letting it wash over you. And I know I'm the old guy on the radio, I love that stuff.
1: No, I know, but don't you reckon the worst thing is? Yeah. And I just know this affects so many people who miss. They want to know what musicians are playing on it.
0: Yeah.
1: They want to know what the lyrics are.
0: Yes.
1: Especially in my case when you're trying to follow my diction. they miss all that info.
0: Oh, they do.
1: People even loved seeing, you know, you did it at Air Studios in London or you did it at Rhino Studios in Darlinghurst.
0: Yes. Yeah.
1: And all that kind of stuff. You know who produced it and everything.
0: Yeah. Yep.
1: So now it's just Spotify, really.
0: Yeah, I know. Mm. When I was lucky enough, a listener here, Gav, I was lucky enough to see Richard and Neil Young play in the 80s, it was a gas. I don't think we were saying a gas, were we, in the 80s?
1: No.
0: We'd moved on a little bit.
1: Isn't that more 60s?
0: I think so. 80s. Gav, you've got to get with the times, brother. apart from talking about, what will we see at the show? Let's stay with what's happening now.
1: Well, this becomes more and more difficult because over 17 years of it, and I've got such a vast catalogue. Mm. I try and accommodate everyone. And usually when I'm asked that question, the best way I can explain it is about, I don't know, at some stage, at the State Theatre. Anyway, the promoter wanted me to do, songs by request.
0: Yeah.
1: And so he set up, a database and they all came back requesting their favourite songs.
0: Okay.
1: That I wanted to hear.
0: Yeah.
1: This year, I usually do an acoustic set. Which is just acoustic guitars and stuff for about 40 minutes.
0: Yep.
1: Then there's an inhibition, then I come back and play rock.
0: Right.
1: Now, this particular year, I did the acoustic set and there were all these people yelling out for this song called Dark Spaces,
0: right.
1: Which is really obscure. It's a song that I wrote about Sylvia Plath, the poet.
0: Okay.
1: And, you'd think, well, nobody's ever heard of it, blah, blah, blah.
0: Yeah.
1: Anyway, but they were persistent. They wanted me to play this Dark Spaces. After intermission, I came back on and I said, look, at intermission, I got my calculator out. And I guess a Richard Clapton song is always going to be 4 or 5 minutes long. According to APRA, I've actually recorded 246 songs.
0: Yeah.
1: And so I figured out if you really want to hear every song I've ever recorded,
0: yeah.
1: It's going to take me 2.9 days. And 2,000 people go, let's go. And
0: let's
1: I go,
0: it.
1: No.
0: is there a, for want of a better expression, is there a Sadie the Cleaning Lady, what that is to Farnham, is there a song of yours to you that you people want but you're kind of over?
1: No. Do you think Farnsie's really sick of that? I haven't heard of that.
0: Yeah.
1: Is he?
0: Yeah. Well, you go to his show and you'll hear someone say, when John was performing, we love John, play Sadie, and he'd blow up. and I saw a show of his in Melbourne when I was there about 2010, 2011, and it was brilliant, but that was a source of constant annoyance. And when the crowd yelled for Sadie, and then he'd come back to it 5 or 10, I'm not singing Sadie.
1: do you think the audience were being serious or were they just crowding around?
0: No, I think they were having fun.
1: I know a lot of artists are like, I was a good friend of Mark Hunter's when he was alive.
0: Oh, how good was Mark Hunter?
1: I know. But you've also heard about Mark's temperament, and Mark could get really grumpy about some of the Dragon songs.
0: Yeah,
1: he'd just get temperamental, and you know, man, I don't want to play that. You know, I'm sick of playing that.
0: Yeah, and he had those solo albums, and then he had that Night and Day set.
1: Well,
0: I thought it was fantastic.
1: Yeah,
0: he covered Night and Day. I thought it was absolutely brilliant. Mm. Are your mates Australian music performers / royalty / names would know, or is that how it works? It isn't necessarily, I guess.
1: I think because I've been around for so long.
0: Yeah.
1: So for me, it's been 52 years.
0: Oh,
1: and in that
0: 52 hell.
1: Years, that encompasses cultures of first moving from Adelaide to Sydney in the days of Bondi Lifesaver.
0: Yeah, wow.
1: In the late 70s. Days. Yeah. And then I produced In Excess in 1980.
0: What?
1: And, the 80s were really glamorous period, really.
0: Yeah, yeah.
1: Because we sort of became a bit like a rat pack.
0: Yeah, right.
1: And God, times are so different, man.
0: Yeah.
1: We're flying, jet-setting all over the world
0: yeah.
1: and living the life, living yeah. the dream,
0: yeah.
1: Which sadly is not possible anymore.
0: No, sadly.
1: But, yeah, and also I guess because of the proximity of all the different states in Australia, you know, even Perth. Anyway, we all see each other all the time.
0: Yeah.
1: So, yeah. I mean, I'm trying not to be a name dropper here, but yeah, I do.
0: Yeah, good.
1: Yes, I do good. Know most of the.
0: Good, good. Andrew Durant was on Dark Spaces.
1: Yes.
0: That's a listener, Damien, telling me that before his untimely passing in. Yep. Wow.
1: Well, sadly, Andy, I actually wanted to co-write with Andy because honestly, he was a genius. And that was my first horrendous tragedy. He was only 26.
0: Jeez.
1: And he passed away from melanoma. So he, sadly, he you know what? He only actually performed on one track and we ended up not using it.
0: Oh,
1: and it's a great, how about this for a title?
0: Yeah.
1: Everybody's making money except me. And Andy does backing vocals and plays guitar on that. But,
0: wow.
1: But he just got really sick at the start of that album.
0: How sad is that?
1: Yeah.
0: I want to talk about AI. I keep saying that, but I also want to ask you this. Is there a piece of Richard Clapton trivia that we should know that we don't know that you want us to know? Now, before you told me about Neil Young hovering the background, encouraging to do encores and keep playing, someone else, some little bit of tidbit of information from people you've toured with or that's happened, someone you met, is there some?
1: Well, look, unfortunately, we're on 2GB, so my story is a little limited.
0: How dare you, Richard Clapton?
1: Well, you look like you're fishing for.
0: I'm not fishing for dirt. No. Who's the most famous musician you've met? Apart from you and Mark Hunter and.
1: Well, Elton.
0: Elton?
1: Well, I got to know Elton when I was just a kid in London.
0: Well, tell me that. That'll do.
1: All right. Well, the first drummer I ever had, English drummer, when I've always had Richard Clapton bands.
0: Yeah.
1: But anyway, this guy, Steve, he was what you call, like these guys, a tape operator.
0: Yeah.
1: An assistant engineer.
0: Yeah.
1: And he worked at Dick James Studios.
0: Mm.
1: And in those days, I was a graphic designer.
0: Yeah.
1: So I worked in Fleet Street. So every night after work, I'd, you know, walk up to Dick James Studios.
0: Yeah.
1: And Elton was doing his first album.
0: Yeah.
1: And the thing that's always blown me out about Elton is like, even, God, 60 years later, he still remembers me so much that if you hunt around on YouTube, you will see Elton doing his Richard Clapton impersonation with Molly on Countdown.
0: Oh, you beauty.
1: No, it is. It's Elton with the black wig and sunglasses.
0: Oh, you beauty.
1: Well, it's on YouTube somewhere.
0: I didn't want to
1: Yeah, and it was so clean, that story, wasn't it?
0: It was so clean. So 2GB appropriate. Yeah. AI is a thing. Now, I'm sure listeners are not sick of us talking about AI, but I stumbled across an artist I'd never heard of before covering someone else's song. I thought, wow, that's interesting. And the deeper I got into it, it wasn't a person. It was the software that generated this sound. And they disappeared. I thought, well, okay, they've disappeared. I wonder why. And then I worked it out. They're using someone else's property. And AI is a combination of not just that, but it's also learning from your work. And so it's able to then become better able to produce stuff because it's learned from your work, but that's your work.
1: Yeah, correct.
0: And it shouldn't be there for nothing because, you know, you're not there for nothing. Are we doing enough to ensure that people like you are appropriately compensated, do you think?
1: No, but hopefully, I mean, there's been a big, you know, it's created a lot of controversy right around the world.
0: Yeah.
1: Now, I myself, I don't know whether this is flattering or insulting.
0: Yeah.
1: But they've got 150 of my songs that in the words of Dave from the Hoodoo Gurus and, you know, and other people,
0: yeah,
1: it's out and out theft.
0: It's theft.
1: Now, I'm still learning, Luke, like you are.
0: Yeah.
1: Because there's a fantastic American whatever you call it, newspaper called The Atlantic.
0: Yes.
1: Now, they've published an article, but it's really long and I haven't had a chance to read it.
0: Right.
1: So I don't know exactly whether you would call it theft or... Aren't the tech people just claiming, no, it's only to be influenced, you know, say by Capricorn Dancer? They're not actually going to rip it off. They just want to teach AI how to write something like that.
0: Yeah, but that's not theirs. That's yours. And whatever they're going to use it for, they should pay for the using of it, I reckon.
1: Yeah. Oh.
0: And it's, once you start waving this stuff through, then whose other property is next for free? Someone's got to say, no, that's not yours. And whether it be used to influence what AI does or used to produce some cheap, you know what, cover version with a disco sound or whatever it might be, it's not right. It's not right.
1: And look, I'll grasp this opportunity to say, because I don't know whether the public's aware of the fact that, okay, so for three decades, I used to make so much money from royalties. I could afford to, I'd go back to Europe and write some songs for 3 or 4 months, come back here and record for 3 or 4 months. Anyway, I would only have to work live for half the year.
0: Yeah.
1: We are now in a situation where my royalties, because of streaming and because of all this modern stuff, let alone this new AI thing, my royalties are down to a thin trickle.
0: Wow.
1: So, And it's a bit hard when you,
0: not right.
1: when you're becoming an old codger and you've got to keep treading the boards, which I still love doing, thank God.
0: Yes.
1: But, not just for Australian, musicians, but, even all these people like Sting and Phil, you know, I'm just trying to, you know, think of names.
0: Oh, you're a very good friend, Elton John, for example.
1: Well, yeah. And everybody's out there still working because the only income you can make out of music now is from live income.
0: Yeah, right.
1: Know, performance.
0: Right. The show. I want to tell people that they can book and you can go to the show Saturday, July 25 at the State Theatre in Sydney. Tickets are on sale. You grab them from Ticketmaster. And if you just Google this great man, you can go to his website and the posters, Richard, are brilliant. The posters, I think I said that before. You can buy that and CDs and all sorts of things, even T-shirts, even vinyl, round vinyl things, which apparently when you put them on a certain device, they make noise. go along and see the 17th annual State Theatre show, the wonderful Richard Clapton. I've been such a fan of your music for such a long time, and I've been doing this for not as long as you've been making music, but for more than 30 years. I've never spoken to you, and I'm so glad I did today, mate.
1: Thanks, Luke.
0: Well done on all you've done, and continued success.
1: No, thanks a lot for having me on.
0: Not at all. That is the great Richard Clapton.
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Thanks. Well, that's wonderful. Wonderful. Better play some of Richard. I note the New South Wales opposition leader just briefly here. Kelly Sloan is speaking in Sydney. She says she backs in the ICAC investigation into the Libs, Jean Nassif and others looking at donations to the party. We're having a listen to what Kelly's got to say. And if there's something we need to share with you, we'll do that. And don't forget to have your say on the 2GB open line, 131873. Visit amasim.com. Tell your pricey telco where to go. Richard Clapton. Is it a really good song called Capricorn Dancer? For those people asking, he's performing at the State Theatre on Saturday, July 25. And I think I mentioned too, you can get your tickets at Ticketmaster. And he's got a great website, well worth having a look. You can look at his songs and blogs and buy his discs. It's all there. Richard Clapton at 18 to midday. Ships.

0: There you go. Richard Clapton. Now we better update the World Cup.
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0: Now, the United States currently leading Bosnia and Herzegovina 1-0 late in the second half. This is round of 32. US defender Falaron Balogun has been red carded. That might prove costly for all of us who are very expert at the round ball caper. If you have less players than the other team, that can end up

0: disaster. Anyway, 1-0 right now. G'day, Jill.
1: Oh, hi, Luke. How are you?
0: I'm well. How are you, Jill?
1: Oh, good. Look, I just wanted to say thanks for that interview. I love Richard Clapton.
0: Yeah.
1: And I heard him last year with Michael McLaren, and I'm going on Saturday the 25th, and it'll be my 10th time to the State Theatre to see him.
0: Oh, goodness me. Wow, what a fan that makes you, Jill. I'm so glad you called. Thank you. I hope Richard heard that. I don't know if he's still in the building, but he'd be tickled pink knowing that. Jill, thanks a lot for listening. It's 13 to 12.
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3: There's early reports of a prang on Mamre Road at Kemps Creek. Near Pymble Soldiers Memorial Park, two truck crash on Mona Vale Road, and that's knocked out two of the three northbound lanes. At Londonderry, roadworks on Londonderry Road are affecting traffic in both directions around the Driftway, and traffic lights at Castle Hill are on the flash. Old Northern Road at Kerrs Road. And south on the M1 at Cowan, there's a breakdown near the Pacific Highway. And King Street, Newtown, a little grumpy around Missenden Road. I'm Steve Carline on 2GB.
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0: The very nice people at Apple's, Cosmic Crisp Apple, sent us an apple. Oh, actually sent us quite a few. Bill Woods is here with me. You'll hear Bill soon. Billy, how good are those apples look?
11: I can't wait to get stuck
0: in. Just on appearance.
11: Yeah, and no teacher in sight.
0: No teacher.
11: Is anyone, was that an old person's sort of line? Would people get that?
0: I think so.
11: They don't give apples to teachers anymore, do they?
0: No. Mm. That would be completely inappropriate.
11: They give microwaves and hi-fi sets and things
0: exactly
11: like
0: right.
11: That.
0: Exactly right. What are you going on after midday?
11: We're talking to Senator Price, Jacinta Price, the Shadow Minister for Small Business.
0: Right.
11: Goodness me, with the 1st of July changes, all the forecast changes for next 1st of July in the federal budget, lots going on for small business, as usual, having a whole truckload of compliance tipped on them, as well as tax changes. So we'll talk to her about that. And of course, we might throw in a question about how she feels the Libs are doing in the face
12: of
11: One Nation.
12: You see, every time you have a policy conversation, I had this with Andrew Hastie earlier. You can't help but talk about the current news. I mean, we almost create this ourselves. Oh, what do you think the poll? What do you think about One Nation? Blah, blah, blah. And that's 5 or 6 minutes or maybe 10 minutes that you're not talking about policy.
11: So meat and veg.
12: It's pretty hard for them.
11: Yeah, true. Yeah. Speaking of meat and veg and apples, we're talking to the head of food policy at the George Institute, Simone Pettigrew, professor, about an interesting innovation in the United States. They've just passed QR codes for soft drinks where you can actually scan them in the supermarket and have a good look at what's in them.
12: Right.
11: Who's going to do that?
12: No one.
11: This is the thing. And we'll talk about how much consumers actually want to know about what they eat, mainly processed foods, obviously.
12: Yeah.
11: And to what extent we need to sort of fulfill the obligations of telling people, you know, this is really what's inside. So
12: if you want to really sort people out with what they eat, like they have the graphic pictures on packets of cigarettes, put them on food, you know. Imagine picking up a meat pie and you got this bloke with a BMI of 80. And a picture of him in the hospital and tubes hanging out of him. You ate a pie. Look what's... I mean, that's the way you solve this.
11: Interesting idea.
12: No QR code.
11: Someone's going to steal that, mate. And Dr. Katrina Warren's going to talk to us. There's an article in the Oz this week about a woman was saying she couldn't believe she was jogging through one of the parks and saw people had a pram with a dog in it.
12: Right.
11: So we're talking about humanizing pets and, you know, are we taking it a little too far in some cases and have pets become substitutes for children?
12: Can you stop talking about your show and give me 45 seconds on Richard Clapton?
11: Oh, mate, we are so lucky.
12: Yeah.
11: To have lived in an era where we had songwriters like Richard Clapton. I feel sorry for the kids today.
12: Yeah.
11: I don't think even we now appreciate, we're probably starting to when you listen to the current music, just how the quality and quantity of high quality music that was produced in those days, Richard Clapton certainly up there. And there were so many people from all over the world producing great music then. I think even the Australians were underappreciated here.
12: I think you're right.
11: So much.
12: But the depth of performance. See, my favourite band, Steely Dan.
11: Oh, I've got all their stuff.
12: Well, me too. You try and break down just one of their songs.
11: Do you watch Rick Beato at all?
12: Occasionally I do.
11: He's brilliant.
12: He's great. Rick,
11: even if you're not a musical nut, he's very helpful in explaining what makes a song great.
12: That's Beato spelled Beto, isn't it?
11: Correct.
12: Yeah. Good to see you, mate.
11: Likewise,
12: nice
11: mate.
12: Nice work.
11: Cheers.
12: Bill Woods.

0: Sometimes I don't know if the production team here are trying to just get me to say things. So here's the good news. Queensland's first koala egg. Wow. With bacon? Oh, I meant to read more. Queensland's first koala egg and sperm bank is being established at a regional university campus in an effort to preserve the genetic diversity of the endangered marsupial. A team of scientists and biologists at the campus of the University of Queensland is working with wildlife hospitals to gather samples from dying koalas, which can be frozen as a quote-unquote genetic safety net. The team says that without these samples, crucial koala genetics could be lost forever. The harvested sperm and egg cells would be stored so that in the future, scientists can use the material for artificial insemination. Tell me this is a great place to be, planet Earth right now, eh?
1: All I really need is a little goodness.
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0: Look, just quickly before we go, to repeat the news that Kelly Sloane, the New South Wales opposition leader, has addressed the media in light of the news in relation to the ICAC investigation. I think it's Operation Rosny. She says that she'll back in the ICAC investigation, and you'll hear more of what she had to say, no doubt, throughout the rest of this day. And Mark, thank you for your email. G'day, Luke. My wife and I are doing a lap of Australia in our caravan. I've been seeing Richard Clapton since I was 17 at the old Antler Hotel at Narrabeen, now gone. I didn't know about the Ralph story. I disagree with Dickie. It's not boring. It's a great story. I agree with you, Mark. Thanks a lot for reaching out, mate, and safe travels around Australia. Hey, we're back for one more time for Mark tomorrow. There'll be another Mark on the show tomorrow, Mark Holden, by the way. Look forward to that. Enjoy what's left of today. Thanks for listening. Bye-bye.
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3: In this bulletin, social media and gambling laws on the back burner. Liberal MP Andrew Hastie denies he's on his way out, and the search for a white SUV after a drive-by shooting in Chester Hill. It's midday. Good afternoon. I'm Jamel Wells. Labor is struggling to get key legislation passed ahead of the winter break, with social media and gambling laws on the back burner. Federal Politics editor Michael Packie.
11: The Albanese government had been keen to pass stronger social media laws by today, but the opposition and Greens have teamed up to prevent the legislation from going ahead, arguing it needs further scrutiny. The changes would see the eSafety Commissioner given extra power, and fines for tech companies would be doubled to $99 million if they breach the social media ban for under-16s. Communications Minister Annika Wells says the platforms are being let off the hook.
12: Elon Musk and Mark Zuckerberg must be licking their chops.
11: Labor is also facing resistance to its gambling reforms, which include a limit on the amount of wagering ads aired during the day and when they're played. Independent MP Kate Cheney has told Parliament the proposal doesn't go far enough.
13: This bill fully addresses only a handful of the Murphy Report's 31 recommendations.
11: Parliament rises for the winter break today and returns in early August. Michael Packie, Canberra.
3: The federal government says a group of asylum seekers who tried to enter Australia are no longer on our shores. About a dozen men believed to be Chinese nationals arrived by boat in far north Queensland on Tuesday. A 34-year-old Taiwanese man has been charged over the incident. A senior Liberal MP has denied claims he's on the way out as his seat comes under pressure from One Nation. Federal Politics reporter Nelson Scott.
14: Like many opposition MPs, Andrew Hastie faces a fierce challenge to retain his seat of Canning as arch-rival One Nation plans to contest the Perth-based electorate. He's also received increased security amid threats against his family. There are reports Mr. Hastie has had enough and may quit politics, a claim he categorically denies.
15: I am here to stay, and I will recontest the next election.
14: It follows calls from opposition leader Angus Taylor for discipline and unity as support for the coalition slumps to record lows. One Liberal MP believes the party is in need of a rebrand. Her colleague James Patterson has slapped down the idea.
16: I don't believe in a logo-led recovery.
14: Liberals also maintain Mr. Taylor is the right person to lead the party to the next election. Nelson Scott, Canberra.
3: The New South Wales Liberal leader says she supports an investigation into allegations against a number of party figures. ICAC will hold a public inquiry into claims key Liberal members solicited or accepted banned donations from property developer Jean Nassif. Opposition leader Kelly Sloan says no stone should be left unturned.
17: I want them to be thorough. I want them to shine a light on this. I want them to hold those responsible if they are found to be guilty, and I want to clear them to clear the names of those who are found to be clear of any corruption as well.
3: Four teenagers have been arrested over a violent home invasion in Sydney's southwest following the release of new CCTV footage. The boys, aged 16 and 17, are accused of being involved in the break-in at Greenacre. A 23-year-old man injured in the attack remains in hospital after having his hand severed. Police are searching for a white SUV after a drive-by shooting in Sydney's west. Two rounds of shots were fired into a property at Chester Hill. The three people inside were not injured. Acting Superintendent Darren Sly says a possible link to organised crime is being investigated.
18: At this stage, police believe the shooting is targeted. The reasoning behind it will form part of our investigation.
3: Australian shoe retailer Betts is blaming declining trade in shopping centres for its decision to close more than half its stores. Voluntary administrators have been called in to assess the 134-year-old business. 20 stores will close as it looks to expand online. Public transport and venue trading hours will be extended for the Socceroos match this weekend. The game between Australia and Egypt kicks off at 4 o'clock on Saturday morning. Transport Minister John Graham says it will ensure fans can celebrate properly.
19: We've seen this work previously, including with the Mardi Gras. Now we're turning on 24-hour transport for this Socceroos match.
3: The Australian Reptile Park has welcomed a tiny Komodo dragon hatchling. It marks the third successful breeding attempt of the world's largest lizard species in Australia. The park's operations manager, Brandon Gifford, says Sundra could grow to almost 3 metres in length.
20: He's hatched out about 30 centimetres in length. And when you put him next to the egg that he hatched out of, it looks like he's twice the size. So they really cram up in that. And as soon as they hatch, they move up into the trees and the forest canopy. So they kind of want to be big from the get-go.
3: And Australia will provide $2 million in humanitarian aid after two earthquakes in Venezuela. In finance, the All Ordinaries is down 9 points, one Australian dollar buying around 69 US cents.
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3: Harry Kane is preparing for another challenging match when England faces World Cup co-hosts Mexico for a shot at the quarterfinals. The Three Lions were trailing the Democratic Republic of Congo 1-0 in this morning's clash when Kane scored twice in the final 15 minutes to seal victory. The striker says facing Mexico at home will be tough.
21: Mexico is as big as it gets, maybe in the World Cup. The atmosphere is going to be incredible. It's going to be tough for many different reasons. But ultimately, this is, you know, if you want to be world champions, you have to go through tough games and we have to be ready. But for now, I just want to enjoy this moment.
3: The US has a 2-0 lead over Bosnia in stoppage time. Nick Kyrgios has played his last match at Wimbledon. After an emotional defeat in the men's doubles in round one, he concedes he's unlikely to regain the form he previously had. That's news and sport.
10: Sport. 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
25: We've had a whole bunch of tree falls. Crews have just cleared one from Wakehurst Parkway at Oxford Falls, but a tree fall still affecting northbound lanes of Putty Road at Colo Heights and Bobbinhead Road at North Turramurra, tree down there near Lura Crescent. We have a breakdown at Oatlands on James Roos Drive in westbound lanes near Pennant Hills Road. Two truck crash at Pimbles closed a couple of northbound lanes of Mona Vale Road at Riddles Lane and traffic lights playing up at Castle Hill, Old Northern Road at Kerrs Road. I'm Steve Carline.
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3: Mostly sunny with northwesterly winds tending northerly. Partly cloudy tomorrow with a slight chance of an early shower and a top of 19. Saturday, sunny, 19. Sunday, showers with a top of 17. Right now in the city, it's 20 degrees. 20 in Bankstown and Campbelltown. 20 in Gosford. 19 in Lucas Heights, 21 in Penrith. I'm Jamel Wells. 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
4: Good afternoon. Hope you're well and happy wherever you're listening to us, and thank you very much for doing so. We appreciate your company. 131-873 if you want to have a chat with us on the phone, or 0460-873-873 on the text line. Lots going on, I must admit, and these are the important things in life. Driving to work this morning, I think it was around 7 o'clock, I was heading in and just driving straight at a giant moon in the sky, almost full. It looked pretty full to me, but it was just beautiful. In the early morning, heading into work, it's just the way things are sometimes, and you really need to sit back occasionally and take a deep breath and just look at those things. We've got a lot coming up on the show, though, in terms of entertainment and breathtaking stuff. Senator Jacinta Nampajimpa-Price is the Shadow Minister for Small Business. She'll be in the second half hour to talk about the government's various changes with tax and compliance and even the increase in the minimum wage, all those things, and how it affects small business. We'll also have a quick chat to her too about the landscape for the coalition, as you would expect. Professor Simone Pettigrew is the head of food policy at the George Institute for Global Health. We'll talk to her just after 1 o'clock about QR codes being introduced on US soft drink packaging and what the implications are for us. And we'd love to hear from you too in that conversation about whether you would like to see a QR code where you can scan it and then see, apparently, allegedly, a lot more detail about what's in the food you're consuming. Would you bother to do it? Is there enough information on our food labels? And are you satisfied that that information is accurate and honest? We'll talk to Professor Simone Pettigrew about all those things. What the consumer wants is obviously bottom line. There are government regulations that hopefully reflect what you want, but maybe they don't. Can you see QR codes being used on labelling all over Australia on processed foods? And if so, what would you use them? We'll also have the news, of course, on the half hour. Dr. Katrina Warren will join us. And I did mention this to Luke Grant as well when we had a chat before midday. And we've already had a text on it, which I'll get to. But we're talking about treating dogs like children. Not that there's anything wrong with that, or is there? We'll get Katrina Warren's view as a vet, but it was prompted by an article in The Australian, where a columnist said she was quite shocked to see a couple of people wheeling a pram in a park while she was jogging, and she assumed it was a human child. It was actually a dog. Now, on that point, Roz texted in and said, OMG, Bill, as you spoke the words to Luke about a dog in a pram, I drove past a woman driving down the street in Mossvale with a dog in a stroller. I heard it as widely prevalent in South Korea, but I've never seen it in Australia. I think I've seen it once, Roz, myself, but it's an interesting point. But it also goes to a whole lot of other ways we sort of humanise our pets. And I have touched on this in the past, but where do you draw the line? And at what point does it become a little bit dangerous in terms of mental health for both the owner and the dog? You might even be offended by the term owner there. You might prefer me to say companion. Anyway, Katrina Warren on that. And again, you're welcome to share your experiences with us. We'd love to hear from you. Jim Haynes will be in with the regular Sydney Siders segment that he does with Michael McLaren each Thursday. We'll also have Scotty Haywood, who's continuing his wonderful information on finance. Dr. Mike Kelly will be with us, now adjunct professor at the National Security Institute for the University of Canberra. And I think this is an interesting one. He's calling for information warfare collaboration to become part of AUKUS. So we've got the subs, we've got all this other form of, you might say, hardware that we're sharing. But what about software? This is so important these days. I mean, the nature of warfare has changed dramatically, not to mention drones and all the other remote forms of warfare on the actual battlefields and skies. But prior to that, and in fact during that, the cyber warfare, it is a massive part of not only intelligence gathering, but shutting down your enemy's systems, both civil and military. It's an interesting topic in terms of where we can go and what we can do these days, and to what extent should our partnership with AUKUS be sharing our knowledge when it comes to cyber intelligence. So Mike Kelly on that. I have a feeling he thinks it's going to be very important. So we'll deal with that a little later on. Now, on the subject of the United States and AUKUS and all those things, don't forget we're coming up to US Independence Day. Now, look, yes, it happens every year. But this time, it's the 250th birthday of the United States of America. And historic landmarks in Melbourne, Canberra, Penrith, Brisbane, and Darwin will be illuminated in red, white, and blue. The colours of the American flag, of course, on the evening of July the 4th, which, of course, comes over the weekend. Now, this celebrates the 250 years since the signing of the Declaration of Independence and is meant to underscore the enduring friendship between the United States and Australia. The U.S. mission to Australia chargé d'affaires Erica Olson says the lighting initiative symbolises the strength of our bilateral relationship. Also in a news release issued today, it says, for 250 years, the U.S. has celebrated the founding principles of liberty, equality and self-governance. Seeing these colours reflected across Australia is a powerful reminder of the close partnership between our countries and the values we continue to uphold together. In addition to public buildings, the Chief of Mission Residence on the Embassy Compound in Canberra and the Consul General Residence in Sydney will also be bathed in red, white and blue lighting. Now, the U.S. Embassy and Consulates would like to thank communities across Australia for their partnership here. The cities of Brisbane, I want you to listen carefully. The cities of Brisbane, Darwin, Melbourne, Geelong, Perth, the Victorian and Northern Territory governments, and Main Roads, Western Australia. That's right. There was no Sydney on that list. And if you go back to my original comments, I'll read them again. Historic landmarks in Melbourne, Canberra, Perth, Brisbane, and Darwin will be illuminated in red, white and blue for Independence Day. The public across Australia are invited to visit these landmarks and share on social media using hashtag Freedom250. I can imagine there'll be a lot of, you know, anti-establishment people using that hashtag too, sadly. But forget them. Hashtag Freedom250. Just be, you know, selective when you go through whatever your social media feed is. And you're looking at that hashtag. US Consul General for Sydney, Jeremy Cornforth, will be in this studio tomorrow for about half an hour to talk all things United States. We'll discuss the history, and he's a historian, so for anything you might have missed, any snippets of interest, we'll go through all that with him and then generally discuss the relationship between Australia and the United States tomorrow. And I might even ask him why Sydney is not on this list of participants in the red, white, and blue celebrations. Do you have a theory? 131-873-0460-873. Quite distinctive there. I don't think that's a typo. No Sydney in the celebration of Independence Day. You may have a strong view why that should be the case. As I say, let us know. Will you be celebrating the 250th anniversary? Now, we've got calls already on the pets thing, which is good. We'll talk to Dr. Katrina later on, just in case you came in a little bit late. But at 18 past midday, let's go to the phones. Mary's on the road, I believe, and has a comment. Hello, Mary.
0: Hey. Sorry, I'm just at North Sydney Oval at the moment.
4: Right.
0: Look, the point I wanted to make was I would guarantee that 99% of the people that have pets in prams The reason why they do is they're A, old. In my case, a 15-year-old dog, and I've got a 6-year-old dog, and they walk side by side, one in a pram.
4: Yep.
0: Or they've been injured, they've had operations, and they can't walk for 6 weeks or whatever. They might be the crazies that, you know, use their dogs and cats as pets and stuff like as
4: kid substitutes, yeah.
0: Like kids, yeah. But I really believe that 90% of the people that you would ask with dogs in prams is a reason to say, hey, I want to at least just get them out. I mean,
4: yeah,
0: I when someone mentioned it to me, I just went, oh, and then suddenly my dog can't go for a walk anymore. Now we take them for a walk together, and they just have such a ball. I wouldn't have believed it, but anyway, that's what I think.
4: No, good point, Mary, and I appreciate that. I used to go jogging with first there was Bud and then Monty, golden retrievers that we had, and those poor boys got a bit old for it at one stage. I could tell they were starting to get a bit slow and limping a bit and looking at me like, do we really need to do this? Of course, they're a bit big to put in a pram, but I must say I do sympathise, and I would have liked to have had them still with me, you know, getting out and about, as you say. Good point, Mary. Thank you. Mark has a comment on this. Hello.
5: Yes, Bill, how are you?
4: Well, thanks, mate.
5: If you stand on the corner of Raglan Street and Botany Road for an hour and a half, I'll guarantee that 10 up to 20 people will go by with their dogs in prams. And as that lady said, they're elderly dogs and they can't get around.
4: Right. That makes sense. That makes sense. Very interesting. Good on you, mate. Thank you for letting us know that. It's a very good point. And as Mary said, and I'm sure Mark would agree too, there might be a few people out there who've sort of have the dog or even cat. I don't know if a cat would sit in a pram, though, for any length of time, would it? I don't know. I've got a cat. It's the only cat I've ever had. He's pretty good because he's like a dog. But, I know a lot more about dogs than cats. Let's just put it that way. Siv's on the line. G'day, Siv.
6: Is it? Have you got a Siamese cat or something, if you think it's like a dog? Have you got sort of Siamese cat?
4: No, it's a Burman. And he's the reason. Look, it's a long story. My daughter and wife wanted to get a cat for reasons that are actually, we
6: to them the news.
4: But
6: yes.
4: Yeah, but he's a it's what are they called? Hypoallergenic. I'm allergic to cats, but he's quite good. I still wash my hands after I've patted him and everything and held him. But
6: don't even remind me of allergies. I've been popping those allergy tablets and those sprays and whatever else.
4: Yes.
6: Especially with the I hate it. Don't go there. that whole thing about
4: the councils,
6: the American,
4: yeah,
6: I know.
4: Lighting.
6: That whole thing about the American celebration or the 250th celebration and why Sydney's not in. I call me a conspiracy theorist. I hope. I wonder if the Sydney City Council has something to do with this and Clover's direction.
4: We can only speculate.
6: Conspiratorial?
4: We'll ask the Consul General tomorrow, but it might be worth making an inquiry as to whether it's a council issue or a state government issue, actually. But being Consul General, it might be a tier higher than council. I don't know.
6: Well, maybe, but I just wonder. I mean, all those other places, Melbourne is not particularly, you know, I mean, they're relatively left-wing over there, you know, it's other places, but they're all doing this, so why not Sydney? I just wonder if, you know, the council or if it's a state government thing or what. I mean, that seems to be my theory. But, you know, there is in this country, just to speak seriously on it for a minute, there is in this country a bit of anti-American sentiment, a lot of it anti-Trump, but a lot of it too is, you know, like the Greens have always questioned our alliance with America. And I do have a problem with that, I have to say.
4: Yes, well, I believe we have put the question to the Premier's office, so we'll wait and see what the response is, but we have made the inquiry. So, Siv, stay tuned, as I know you will, and thank you very much for giving us a call. Lots of texts coming through on dogs in prams and, indeed, the lighting on our various landmarks in celebration of the 250 years of the United States for Independence Day. We'll be right back.
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8: 591 Carlisle Avenue, Minchinbury.
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4: And don't forget Senator Jacinta Nampajimpa-Price coming up in about 10 or 15 minutes from now. Lots of commentary on the dogs in prams thing. And bear in mind, I won't be talking to Katrina Warren just about dogs in prams, but other ways that we perhaps over-humanise our pets. And can that be, a problem for both the person and the pet? But anyway, as far as the pram thing goes, lots of interesting observations on this. Most of it positive in terms of the people putting dogs in prams. Anthony said, I saw a woman feeding a dog with a metal fork inside the Char Chicken Shop in Bronte. Dog owners in Bronte are something else. Well, there you go. There's a lady in Waverley that walks her cat on a pram. She'll pull him out now and again to walk him on the lead, says Anthony. I completely agree with Mary, says Deb. The only reason I'd ever have my dog in a pram is when they're not able to walk long distances anymore. Rick says, I was walking my daughter's dog the other day while pushing my granddaughter in a pram, and an old bloke said to me, what's that for? Just in case the dog gets tired? I said, no, you clown, my granddaughter's in the pram. So you'd think a bloke would have a look in the pram before he made that comment, wouldn't you, Rick? Thank you. Margaret says, some of the pets in prams are disabled or elderly. Nice to get them out in the sun. Thank you, Margaret, which reflects what we heard on the phone from our other listeners. This one from Wayne. I was on the bus from Haymarket to Burwood when a lady got on with a pram. As expected, three people stood up from the side seat. She sat down and wiggled the pram into the space. She got out near Norton Street, Leichhardt, as I did, and I noticed she had two small dogs in the pram and not a baby. Well, there's an interesting little conundrum, isn't it? Does the dog in the pram actually negate the courtesy of giving them up a seat? I don't know. Greg says, I have a three-legged dog and he's starting to develop arthritis. I'm considering any type of transport which would help him. Maybe it will be a pram or something like that. Anyone who wants to judge me can go and get stuffed. Good on you, Greg. Diane says, some dog owners might have an older blind dog who they want to get out. Some people are good enough to adopt dogs with disabilities like paralysis when a pram's the best way for them to experience outdoors. doggies' wheelchairs are expensive. Well, there's a point. I was going to ask Diane if there was any specialised equipment for dogs who are disabled, and there you go. You've just answered the question. And it's more about giving small dogs a rest while the dog owner gets their exercise, says Evan. So lots of commentary on that. Thank you. And I think that pretty much sums up the sentiment. There's been quite a bit of commentary as well and speculation on the absence of Sydney when it comes to celebrating Independence Day and landmarks being lit up. Now, we have actually heard back from the Premier's office in that time, and they say they are working with the Consul General and building owners for key landmarks. That's another point. You can't just go and say, hey, you, we're going to light up your building. There are a few, you know, hoops you have to jump through before you do that. And look, there's been no reference made in that statement from the Premier's office to local council. So people who are speculating that it might have something to do with Sydney City Council, we'll keep our powder dry on that for now. And look, this is something that has nothing to do with the Americans in any way. So we won't be bothering them with this little conundrum. But I thought it was interesting for us to have a look at. And we've got a statement from the Premier's office, and I suspect we'll get a follow-up when they do come up with something for the Sydney area if you wish to go and see it. Now, Trent says, I am pro-America, but I don't feel it's necessary for Australia to celebrate the 250th US Independence Day anniversary. There you go. And I mean, you know, that is to some extent a personal thing. I mean, we've had arguments on this program and many others about, you know, people who do or don't display the flag, Australian that is, on Australia Day and things like that. And again, you know, you've got to be very careful before you judge people on their feelings. They might be just as patriotic as you are, but they just display it in different ways. Phil says, I'm just replacing on that point my usual Aussie flag with a 1.5 metre US flag on my flagpole. This will give me a great deal of satisfaction if I upset only one woke idiot. And really, and again, depending, and it doesn't matter really what your politics are, and where your sympathies lie when it comes to particular leaderships of certain countries. Now, you could argue that, you know, there are a fair share of people in the United States and America at any given time who aren't happy with the government they have. However, the relationship between the two nations and their shared values certainly overrides what's taking place in their political landscape at any given time. But, you know, that's the comment that a few people have made, obviously. People here are commenting on the midwinter ball in Canberra. We'll move on from that. I'll have a closer look a little later. Do you know what the current rules are, says Steve, with regards where you can take pet dogs in New South Wales? Just curious. Also, are emotional support dog exempt at your decision, at your own decision, or do you require proof? Good point. Steve, there are various regulations, and I think cafes to some extent have some sort of rules on this as well, because it depends on how their furniture is arranged and the seating and access to the counter and all those things have to be taken into account when it comes to allowing pets in. In some cases, they probably would like to, but it's just not practical. You know, taking note of people who don't want to have pets and don't want to have to step over them, all those things. I don't have a dog at the moment. We've decided, you know, it was a bit heartbreaking the last time, a couple of years ago now, but I have grand dogs and I do go out with them. And we go to cafes and things with them, but we're always very careful to try and keep them under the table and, you know, where people aren't walking. Anyway, Les has got a theory of connecting, Clover, Trump and golf. Very, I think that might be a bit out there, Les, but it's humorous. And we've got, we've got a few people going on about cats now, going on leads, because I did make reference to, do cats need to be in prams or would they stay in a pram for very long? Wayne says, used to take the cat out for a walk on a lead. She loved it. And if a harness was left out, she used to try and wriggle into it. That's interesting. Thank you, Wayne. Lots of stuff coming in about that. I have to make sure the pram fits into cafes, let alone dogs, says Faisal. Yeah, again, all that stuff is has got to be taken into account. I took my Staffy, says Rob, to the Richmond in the early 90s as a pup. Zach, his name was. I snuck him in a bag, carried him through all sorts of aircraft and displays. It was hilarious. Oh, so Richmond Air Show, I presume you're saying. The autocorrect has got you there, Rob, but yeah, I think we've clarified all that. All right. Lots of things coming in about various things. Ugly people also need love and affection, Billy Boy. Beggars can't be choosers. Alan, as usual, with that little extra different perspective. All right, we'll take a break. We'll be right back. We'll talk to Jacinta Price very soon.
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16: Okie dokie, let's head north for my first cross today. At Somersby, we've got a B double broken down and stuck on the M1 off-ramp to Wiseman's Ferry Road. Now, we're sitting on the shoulder facing southbound towards Sydney. At Pimble, a smash involving two trucks on Monavale Road and Telegraph Road. That's affecting northbound traffic towards St Ives. Two lanes are closed there, lanes 1 and 2. Got delays back to the Orthodox Church. And at Summerhill, wires are down on Parramatta Road between Sloane Street and Liverpool Road. That's affecting westbound traffic towards Granville. I'm Dennis Lee on Sydney's traffic leader, 2GB.
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4: lot of talk today about the housing market and the implications of federal government policy. A couple of views on that have come through the media today. Before I get to that though, Bob's on the line with more on the use of dogs, prams and wherever else. Hello, Bob.
31: Hello, Bill. How are you?
4: Well, thank you.
31: Listen, I have a dog and we take it out in our pram. Reason being, we live in a caravan. It's illegal to leave your dog unattended in a caravan. Also, illegal to leave your dog unattended in a car.
4: Mm.
31: So if we want to go shopping together, they've got no choice.
4: Yeah, good point. There's another example. Yep. No, that's fine, mate. Thank you, Bob. And again, another perfectly valid reason for doing it. And I think, you know, for those people who, for whatever reason, and there are certainly good reasons, don't want to be near dogs, the pram helps, I guess, separate too as well. Everybody's happy. Thank you, mate. Albie's alerted us that there's a puppy backpack. There you go. Has a big plastic bubble so they can enjoy the view. And this from an anonymous texter who says, in the Philippines, there are more dogs in prams than people. All the major malls allow the dogs inside the malls, but the condition is they have to wear a nappy for number ones or number twos. Often you'll be sitting at a restaurant and there'll be two or three dogs in prams barking at each other while waiting for a meal. There you go. I'm a dog lover, but don't have a problem with it. Thank you for that. See, very informative stuff. Also, Therese says, was visiting Australia Zoo years ago. They had a wombat on a lead. Adorable. I'll forever remember it. Now, on the subject of celebrating Independence Day, 250 years, by the way, so it's not just any Independence Day, but Paul says, did the Yanks celebrate our bicentennial back in 88? I don't know. I dare say there was less chance of that than there is of us celebrating theirs. I bet half the whingers who don't want the American flag flown celebrate Halloween, says Rod. America's done a lot for us. Think back to the Palestinian flags. Yes. Oh, don't bring that up. But yes, if they can wave them around ad nauseum, why be embarrassed about an American flag? Fair question. Senator Price, of course, is involved in the business of parliamentary affairs, so she will be calling in for us. So that's why we'll be talking to her soon, but I can't exactly nominate when. We do have access to the senator. Fantastic. So let's do that. I've got some other information, as I said, regarding the housing market, which I will get to in due course. But we've been talking about various regulation changes, which started yesterday. And one of the largest groups of Australians affected by some of those changes are those who own and work for small businesses. Now, the minimum wage increase, anti-scam rules, expanded anti-money laundering laws, not to mention recent announcements in the federal budget, which are yet to take effect, such as reforms to capital gains tax. Small business, I think it's fair to say, is the soft target when it comes to taxation, compliance and employment reforms, particularly at the lower end of the scale, where there's no capability really to fend off or dispute the red tape. In many cases, when it's too much, they just close down. We thought we'd catch up with the Shadow Minister for Small Business, Senator Jacinta Nampajimpa-Price, about how they're coping with all of this in a climate of high costs as well. And all the information or examples you might like to share with us, don't forget 131870.

0: that they may have to either shut up shop. I'm hearing this a lot. People, you know, businesses that have been around for decades saying it might be time for us to wrap it up now. Either that or take their business abroad and out of Australia. And we don't want to lose that sort of investment and businesses that keep people employed in our country and keep our economy going. But these are the very real concerns that we're hearing from small businesses everywhere we go.
1: It's a circular problem too, because this broader issue of higher cost of living, which we're all feeling in different ways at different times, but it starts with the cost to businesses of the products or services they produce for us. And a lot of that is the climate at the moment, isn't it? And we'll get onto the regulations and things in a moment, but we're on a platform here, Senator, of, you know, difficulty as it is.
0: Oh, yeah, it's extraordinarily difficult at the moment for small business. I mean, before these new tax arrangements that have been currently put in place, before having to deal with that, before having to deal with more red tape, businesses were already doing it tough because, like all Australians, the cost of living has been a huge pressure. The cost of doing business has gone up, and it starts with the cost of energy, which pushes up the cost of doing business all around, but, you know, increases in rents, increases across the board. You know, it's just insurance. Everything is piling up. So you've got an environment where it's already difficult, and you would have thought that even with the backlash to the changes with regard to CGT, the small businesses around the country that have been howling at this government to not go ahead with these changes, even with all of that, with all the pressures that they're under, you would have thought that this government would have stopped to listen to the private sector, to small business, but they simply don't care. And as we've seen a Prime Minister that's prepared to lie to Australians and to small businesses to begin with. They never took these changes to the last election, and all of a sudden businesses are saying, well, what else are they going to do? Are they going to change the goalposts? How many more times are they going to change the goalposts? And, yeah, it's just an environment of uncertainty, which we simply don't need right now.
1: Look, I have some figures here. I don't know how fresh they are. You may be able to upgrade them if you have something more current. But I understand that in the last financial year, 25-26, around 14,000 to 14,500 corporate insolvencies were recorded nationwide. Small businesses with fewer than 20 employees accounted for more than three-quarters of those insolvencies. Look, we understand and acknowledge there are people who simply aren't good at running a business. They go into a venture, you know, great on them for, you know, having the courage to be an entrepreneur, and maybe they're not that good at it. But we're talking about people who really are against the climate of what's taking place at the moment. And construction, accommodation and food, they're hardest hit, aren't they, at the moment?
0: They are absolutely hardest hit. And look, it's close to nearly 50,000 small businesses that have gone into insolvency since this government came to power, and that is huge. And there doesn't seem to be, you know, these figures don't seem to be going backward at any time. And construction is one of the hardest hit industries, including the hardest hit in terms of the downturn of apprentices within construction as well. And, you know, and of course these are, I don't know why this government and the Greens treat these businesses like they are, you know, wealthy billionaires, but these are mum and dad businesses just trying to make ends meet, and especially in the construction industry. And I mean, you know, we want to slash the National Construction Code from 2,500 pages down to 200, which will also reduce the cost of building a home by about $70,000. But this government is saying that they are trying to build more homes in this country, but it's just not happening when the construction industry is going downhill, and when they're not making the environment any easier for them to be able to construct more homes, and they're not hitting their targets.
1: I love that point you made about the perception of what is a small business, because by the ATO definition, an aggregated turnover of less than 10 million is the basically the platform or the cutoff point for small or medium business. Now, that is still a huge sector of businesses, isn't it? And I know lots of small business owners who'd love to turn over a tenth of that each year. So it's interesting, isn't it? When a government forms a policy, who do you think they have in mind? As you said, there is this green thing that everyone who owns a business is some kind of capitalist, you know, monolith.

0: that hates everybody. There's a lot of culture bias in some of these policies, I suspect.
1: Oh, there's absolutely culture bias. They've got their union overlords dictating to them how they should create policy, ultimately, because they're certainly not listening to the private sector and to small businesses. I mean, you know, over the weekend, the Treasurer was asked how many small businesses would be worse off under Labor's new capital gains tax regime. And his answer to that was, it depends on inflation and other factors. I mean, it's just an absolutely extraordinary admission from a Treasurer, asking Australians to trust the fact that they have brought about the biggest tax changes in a generation. And again, like I said, I don't know who they're listening to, but they're certainly not listening to small business.
0: And the other thing you touched on, and look, what you've mentioned is absolutely huge, but compliance is another thing. And, you know, you might say, well, come on, you just follow the rules. But for a very small business where the partner of the person who's running the business and maybe employing one or two people, if that, is just basically a bookkeeper and having to be facing all this red tape, compliance like anti-scam laws, other administrative obligations, I don't think people realise how burdensome these are. They take up precious hours of the week that could be spent actually, as you said earlier, building a better, more profitable business.
1: Yeah, precisely. I mean, they're treating small businesses like they're multinationals who have their own in-house solicitors that can do all this raft of work for them where we know that they actually can't. And today, you know, Labor and the Greens failed to support our amendments, which would reduce the burden on small businesses. It would delay these new provisions that are coming through to protect consumers. And we're all about protecting consumers. But we were looking to delay these provisions until July 1, 2030, to then ensure that these new laws would work in practice and to give certainty to small business. But they're not interested in relieving small business right now, which means these small businesses are now going to be impacted with, over $100 million annual compliance costs. Which will impact small business because of, more provisions that this government has put through with the help of the Greens.
0: And look, just for the last word on that, on the text line, Brett says quite rightly, don't forget the outrageous price hike from July 1st for electricity. That is the heart and soul of many businesses, no matter what kind of business they are. Electricity is a major part of their costs, and that's a very good point. Thank you, Brett. Look, I know you're very busy, Senator, and you've got a lot on your plate, but I can't let you go. And to be fair, we've asked everybody on the show who's sitting in Parliament this week the same question. How is the Coalition going to create this new identity and win back votes with One Nation surging in popularity?
1: Yeah, look, we just have to be consistent. I think we've already established the fact that we've got new measures that we want to put to the Australian people. We want to stop bracket creep to make sure that Australians are keeping more of the income that they earn and being taxed less. We want to make sure that we are going to scrap net zero. That is what we want to do. We want to scrap net zero and ensure that we're investing in all of our natural resources so that we can lower the cost of energy within our country. For small business, we're introducing a $50,000 instant asset write-off and making that permanent. There's so much that we want to do, and there's so much more that we're planning, certainly in terms of immigration. We're capping immigration to the number of homes that we're building, but there's more in that space that I know Australians want to see that we will deliver ultimately. And it's about ensuring that we're consistent with that message that we have got a plan, and we do. And we will be costing our policies to ensure that we're not making it worse. We're setting up a future generation fund so that we can bank our resource windfalls, so that we can invest in infrastructure projects around the country, but pay down our debt so generations to come aren't lumped with that burden. It is up to us to tell the Australian people, to inform them, and to sell the fact that we do have a plan. And we're on board with this. We're absolutely on board with this.
0: Well, well said. And on that note, Senator, you've got quite a few fans on the text line, and I'll let you get back to work in doing that. Thank you so much for your time.
1: Thank you so much, Bill.
0: Senator Jacinta Nampa-Jimpa-Price, who is the opposition spokesperson for small business. There's a lot to get through there. Of course, we could have spent a lot more time getting into the nuances of what small businesses have to deal with. Some of that's come through on the text line. We will get that to that, and still lots of feedback on other topics we've discussed today too.
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0: Yes, a lot of fans of Jacinta Nampa-Jimpa-Price have texted in, but others too who... not critical of her, but basically Jim says she should join One Nation, or must actually, to quote you correctly, Jim. And Lyle says, unfortunately, the coalition cannot win while there are moderates in the party. There you go. So there are a few people still sticking to their guns when it comes to how they think the political landscape should reform. Now, a couple of people have also clarified the whole issue. We were questioning, someone did, and I was also not really remembering, because it's some time ago now, what the Americans did for our bicentennial. Peter said they sent a ship. And also, Bob's been doing some Googling and said they did plenty with a commemorative stamp as well. Thank you, team.
14: 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That's L-Y-K-A.
15: Let's head north. A Pymble got a smash duel there involving two trucks on Monabell Road and Telegraph Road. It's affecting northbound traffic towards St Ives. Two lanes are closed up there, lanes one and two. And we've got delays back to the Orthodox Church at Summerhill. Wires are down on Parramatta Road between Sloane Street and Liverpool Road. Now that's affecting westbound traffic towards Granville. Two lanes are closed there, lanes one and two. And at Roselands, semi still broken down at Cogdown on King George's Road near Roselands Avenue is in lane three facing southbound.
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26: It's 1 o'clock. Good afternoon. I'm Jamel Wells. The federal government has introduced legislation to restrict gambling advertising. The rules will limit the time and amount of ads shown on TV and radio throughout the day. Wagering companies will also be banned from advertising on player jerseys and at sports grounds. Communications Minister Annika Wells has told Parliament that changes strike the right balance.
27: It will be up to online platforms to implement these restrictions, and if they choose not to, then the rules are clear. They can't show gambling ads at any time to anyone.
26: Liberal MP Andrew Hastie has denied claims he plans to quit politics with support for the party at a record low. Mr Hastie faces fierce competition from One Nation, who plan to target his Perth-based seat at the next election. He's also been given increased security after threats against his family. Two men are facing court over a people smuggling plot in far north Queensland. Lachlan Gray reports.
28: Home Affairs Minister Tony Burke says a group who attempted to enter Australia illegally has now been removed, and those who assisted them will face the full force of the law. A boat reportedly carrying a dozen people arrived on the shores of a beach north of Weipa on Tuesday morning and were met by two men who transported them via car to a nearby resort. Police apprehended the pair at a nearby shopping centre shortly after. One of the men, aged 34, appeared at Cairns Arrest Court on Wednesday and was charged with one count of people smuggling. He was remanded in custody and is expected to face court again on Thursday with his co-accused. Lachlan Gray, Brisbane.
26: Four teenagers have been arrested after a violent home invasion at Greenacre in Sydney's west. Police say the armed group forced their way into a house and seriously injured a 23-year-old man before fleeing with cash. Detective Superintendent Stuart Gordon says they're expected to be charged.
1: With specially aggravated break and entering, participation in a criminal group and a number of other offences. Now, I can say that three of those young men are unknown to the New South Wales Police. I anticipate that despite that, all four will be bail refused.
26: A heavily subsidised drug for people with opioid dependency is being pulled from the Australian market. The manufacturer of the monthly injectable Sublocade says it's a commercial decision. And research has found Australians are spending around 5% of their income to service mortgage interest. In finance, the All Ordinaries is down 12 points. One Australian dollar is buying around 69 US cents.
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3: Good afternoon. The Blues have been struck with an injury blow at training on the Gold Coast ahead of the State of Origin decider. Ethan Strange rolled his ankle and will be monitored over the coming days before a call is made by the team's medical staff. Meanwhile, debutant Jack Bostock is receiving plenty of support from teammates as he prepares for his first appearance in a sky blue jersey. Back rower Hudson Young says Bostock will be right at home.
4: Hats off to Jack. I think he's earned his selection and he plays in Suncorp nearly every second week, so he'll be ready for it.
3: At the FIFA World Cup, host nation USA is into the round of 16, defeating Bosnia 2-0 despite a red card in the second half. Harry Kane saved England's bacon with two goals in a come-from-behind win over the Democratic Republic of Congo, while Belgium had its own great escape to beat Senegal 3-2 in extra time. And in tennis, Australian Daria Kasatkina has advanced to the third round at Wimbledon. Nick Kyrgios has been knocked out of the men's doubles, declaring it's most likely his last time playing at the All England Club. That's sport. I'm Mike Pearsall.
26: It's 1:04. That's news and sport.
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15: Now at Pymble, the earliest smash involving two trucks on Monavale Road and Telegraph Road has just been cleared in the last 5 minutes. All northbound lanes towards St Ives are now open and things are settling down up there. Thank God for that, they say. At Rottlemere, got a smash there involving two vehicles on Victoria Road and Park Road. Now that's affecting westbound traffic towards Parramatta. Lane one is closed. Summerhill, we've still got issues with wires down at Parramatta Road between Sloane Street and Liverpool Road. It's affecting westbound traffic towards Granville. Lane 3 is closed.
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26: Mostly sunny with northwesterly winds tending northerly. Tomorrow, partly cloudy with a slight chance of an early shower and a top of 19. Saturday, sunny 19. Showers forecast for Sunday with a top of 17. Right now in the city, 21 degrees. 21 in Bankstown, 20 in Campbelltown, 22 in Gosford, 20 in Lucas Heights and 22 in Penrith. I'm Jamel Wells. 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
1: And thank you so much for all the commentary today. And it's been a terrific conversation after the first hour. Senator Nampajimpa Price talking about small business. I'll get back to the text line on that. Celebration of the United States 250th anniversary, which is coming up on the weekend. And don't forget, Robert Cornforth, the Consul General, will be our guest tomorrow. He'll be sitting in the studio with me to talk about all things history and what's going on around the place. In this hour, we'll talk to Simone Pettigrew shortly about QR codes. They've been introduced on US soft drink packaging, but will we see them and do you want to see them in other kinds of food labelling? And generally, we'll have a chat about are you happy from a consumer point of view with how food is labelled and what we know about what we're eating. And we've had so much commentary on pets in prams, but more specifically, more generally, I should say, specifically pets in prams, yes, but generally we'll talk to Dr. Katrina Warren about, you know, to what extent we humanise our pets, particularly dogs, and is there any problem with that? We'll continue that conversation a little later. But Robert's on the line with a chat about the US celebrations here. G'day, Robert.
2: Bill, how you doing?
1: Well, thank you.
2: Love your show.
1: Thank you.
2: Love your show. So it's a good look. Look, I'm just reflecting on, first of all, our bicentenary. So I'm pretty sure they sent over the Missouri, which was a magnificent battleship, and, you know, and possibly other lesser ships as well, just to help celebrate the bicentenary, and no doubt they did other stuff as well.
1: Yep, that rings a bell. I was on the harbour, actually, for all that stuff, so I probably saw it.
2: Yeah, I know I saw it, and I'm pretty sure that's what it was.
1: Yeah.
2: But more generally, what we do, our America, you know, in terms of our defence and harking back to World War One. You know, we fought ourselves to a standstill into 1918, but our troops were on the verge of mutiny because they had so many casualties, and the Americans came in. Sure, they came in late, but they came in at the death, and finished or helped finish the job.
1: Mm.
2: So you know, it was a collaborative thing. But for me also, World War II, you know, the Americans were huge. You know, the Battle of the Coral Sea, you know, well, we owe them for that. And defense of New Guinea and so forth. But for me personally, my father was a prisoner of war on the Thai-Burma Railway. And he attributes his release from captivity to the Americans and what they did, stave off the Japanese. So, you know, that's he and about 20,000 other Australians that were released because of the, the activity of the Americans.
1: I totally agree, Robert. And in terms of my personal experience, my dad, luckily for him, didn't get to see any action, but he did serve during the war enough to say that, you know, those bloody Yanks were a pain in the ass, you know, hanging out around Sydney and chatting up our girls and obviously having better uniforms and kit than we did, but he said we loved them and couldn't do without them and forever in their debt and connected to them in so many ways. So, yes, I think people of that generation, Robert, perhaps appreciated a little more than those born later.
2: I think so. I mean, I don't think our history extends to an outward-looking position necessarily these days. So perhaps they should redraft some of that, because you know it's worth knowing.
1: It is.
2: We owe our freedom to a large extent to America.
1: Yeah. Yep. That's a very good point. And so many similarities in terms of the age of the countries. A lot of differences too, but in the fundamentals, very, very similar. Thank you, Robert. And we'll get a chance to share more of that tomorrow with the Consul General. We'll be spending a bit of time talking about that. Now, we still have the text line open and lots of people saying lots of things about different things, but we did promise we'd be talking about these QR codes. Well, let's be honest. Most of us here have indulged in an ice-cold can of soft drink at some stage or another. Maybe you're a Pepsi person, Solo, Sprite, Red Bull, that's big. We all know they're probably not doing us any favours, these drinks. They're sugary, they're highly processed, and We accept it's more of a treat than a health food, but how much do you actually want to know about every little thing that's inside them? Well, that's about to become easier for millions in the United States because the big giants, Coca-Cola, PepsiCo, Dr. Pepper, Monster Energy, Red Bull, are rolling out QR codes on their packaging there. You scan it and you go to a website and you get detailed information about what's in the drink, including more than 140 ingredients used across the different beverages. Well, Professor Simone Pettigrew is the head of food policy at the George Institute for Global Health, and I'm wondering if this will become a bigger thing across all our various processed and unprocessed foods, perhaps. Simone joins us now. Thanks for your time.
3: Hi, Bill. Yes, I think we can see this very much as a sense of what's coming to us, and there are various reasons for that. So governments are listening to consumers and they're hearing that people want to know more about what they're putting in their mouths. So there is that pressure building there to increase information provision to consumers. And in Australia, for instance, we've had our health star rating on food and beverages, and that's becoming mandatory in the next few years. So we're making steps towards providing information for consumers. But you can call me a little bit skeptical about this kind of activity from the big soft drink manufacturers. And we can talk about it a little bit more, but there are things that they're doing that are very much around signalling good intent rather than actually providing a valued service.
1: Yes, that's interesting. I want to get to that because it could be a bit of a wolf in sheep's clothing. I understand what you're saying. But firstly, do we already have anything like this in Australia? And if so, has it been working? Have people stopped and scanned?
3: That's a very good question. And the main answer is we don't really know. Some studies have looked at how often people actually do scan QR codes, and it's very, very infrequent. We've talked to hundreds of Australians about QR codes on both food and alcohol, and they tell us they rarely, if ever, scan a QR code. But importantly, their assumption is that if they scan that code, they're going to get to competitions or other kinds of marketing information about that product.
1: Right.
3: They're not expecting to go there to get health-related information.
1: That's interesting. And look, I know there's a cost here and there's a whole compliance thing too, which can inhibit business and employment and all the other domino effects. But to what extent does detailed labelling help? Have we reached the pinnacle of that in terms of content on your, you know, particular containers, et cetera?
3: Well, Australia does pretty well in that regard. So, you know, we require them to put on the ingredients and the nutrition information panel. So we can actually look at those things. Of course, we know that sometimes those ingredients are in tricky numbers that you don't really understand. So a big one that you'll see on diet beverages is sweeteners, and then they've got the numbers. And usually at least one of those numbers is aspartame. And it was interesting. I looked up that website that the US has now developed that explains all of these different additives. And they just happen to fail to mention under the aspartame category that the World Health Organization has now classified this as possibly carcinogenic to humans. And the evidence is definitely building on that. So it's an information resource, but it's a very selective resource.
1: And from the other side of the coin, and you've touched on this, I know, in terms of QR codes, but just labels for the moment, how far are Australians prepared to go these days to literally watch what they eat? What do you think the consumers want?
3: Well, they definitely are interested. And again, we've both talked to a lot of people in focus groups and surveyed them, and they're particularly concerned about ultra processing. Mm. And this is where they pop in those little additives into our food supply. And the evidence is building on those. It's a relatively small evidence base now, but it's very, very concerning that those additives are increasing inflammation in the body, which makes us more susceptible to other kinds of conditions. And it's really something that people are becoming more and more aware of and more concerned about. So this kind of initiative by big companies is kind of saying, we're hearing you and we're going to give you more information. But as another example on that website, they've got flavours, but they don't say what those flavours are because it's secret. It's their formula. It's the thing that makes their product special. So you can't even go in there and find out what it is.
1: Like the old, is it 11 different herbs and spices? I know they're not, they should be safe, those things, because they should be natural products. But yeah, I get that. But are there any particular ingredients in soft drinks that we tend to misunderstand? I hesitate to use the word villain because it's up to us whether we drink them or not. But when it comes to processed foods, there's a lot in those things, isn't there? The soft drinks.
3: There is. So your basic Coke Classic, for instance, has got colour 150D, it's got food acid 338, and then it's got this ambiguous flavour category as well. So there's plenty of stuff in there that if you were really trying to optimise your health, you would probably stay away from. You mentioned earlier that this is often perceived as a treat food, and I think that's a key thing, is that they are being unrealistic, expecting people who are drinking this kind of stuff as a treat and infrequently to take the time and effort to scan a barcode to find out more about it. But also, I don't know about you, but if you do in a supermarket try to scan anything, often you actually haven't got signal on your phone. Supermarkets are notoriously difficult for accessing the internet or phone signal. So you actually can't do it there. So I don't know whether they're assuming that people take their product time, sit on the lounge and have a leisurely look at what's behind the QR code.
1: Yeah, and you've already bought it then.
3: Exactly. And we do know, though, however, that out of the teeny tiny fraction of people who access QR codes, they tend to be more likely to be younger rather than older. And that's a really important element because the soft drink market is busy trying to chase those young people. They're really important for their sales today and also their sales in the future if they can get some brand loyalty out of them. But that group has been much better educated around nutrition through school and everywhere else. They've got much more access to nutrition information online that their elders had when they were young. And there's also a much bigger market now with many more choices. So they can pick a kombucha, for instance, instead of a Coca-Cola. So the big soft drink companies are really trying to get at this young group. And I think they're seeing QR codes as a way of really targeting them.
1: That's very interesting because my kids are all in their 30s now, but I have to say they are so much more switched on than I ever was about what they're eating when it comes to particularly processed foods. And on that point, before we get back to the potential dangers of the whole QR code system, which you did indicate would do, but apart from soft drinks, what are the other highly processed sorts of foods where we really have to be careful and you know, you would encourage people to read labels or indeed scan the codes?
3: Well, so unfortunately, it's pretty much everything in the middle part of the supermarket.
1: Really?
3: If you shop on the periphery, if you go around the fruit and the veg, the lean meats, the dairy products, you're pretty okay. It's the stuff in the middle that's in packages, especially things that are brightly coloured, things that are particularly sweet, and unfortunately they do make up the majority of Australians' diets. So, yeah, there's lots of room for improvement.
1: I've only got one thing to say to that, Simone, and that's damn.
3: Yes. The fun police. That's what we are, Bill.
1: Now, QR codes, you did mention earlier there's a whole range of things that concern you about that whole process. What are your thoughts?
3: Yeah, so for instance, even just a year ago here in Australia, Coke ran a promotion around use this QR code, and you can go in there and have some fun online to design your own Coke can. You can personalize it with your name or your friend's name. So they are busy using these QR codes as leverage points to try and increase sales, and again, particularly focusing young people. They are very aware of this increasing need to provide consumers with information because there's growing demand for that. And that's also evident in the fact that just in Australia, we've got two government committees that are looking at what's called digital labelling. So, you know, what you can actually get from the internet about a product and how that's linked to what's on the physical package. It's a really hot topic. It's something we know not much about just yet, but it's of great interest to us here at the George Institute, and we're doing quite a bit of work on that at the moment. We do need to stay in front of this. The worst possible outcome is for industry to say, we don't need to put anything on the pack. We'll put it all behind the QR code and people can go and find it for themselves. We definitely don't want that. We want important information on pack at the point of sale. But having said that, there are some really key things that could be useful for a QR code. And that's as we're heading towards net zero and needing our food supply to be sustainable, a QR code would allow real-time updates of the source of the ingredients in the product and therefore better ability to determine how sustainable they are, for instance, whether they've been imported or whether they're locally made. So there is good uses for those QR codes, but they're not for basic information that people should be able to access as soon as they see the pack.
1: Very interesting indeed. The advancements in technology and what the implications are, dare I say it, food for thought. Simone Pettigrew, thank you very much for your time.
3: Thanks, Bill.
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1: 25 past one, a stack of text messages here. I'll try and get through those as best we can. But on the line at the moment, Richard wants to comment too on the US anniversary celebrations. Thanks for your patience, mate.
16: That's all right. Look, you had a caller earlier on our bicentennial. I clearly remember one of the battleships, but at least three or four American warships here.
1: Mm-hmm.
16: And they were here celebrating our bicentenary. And when we first got our Navy in 1913, if you look at the history books, the Great White Fleet from America came to celebrate our Navy's beginning back and not there. So the Americans have been there most of the time, and as in Villers-Bretonneux, during World War One, the Americans came in towards the end of the war, but they were there. But I just want to make my father's side of the family, they were the Free Polish Forces, and hundreds of American pilots and British pilots died trying to liberate, drop supplies into the Warsaw Uprising in 1944.
1: Mm.
16: British and American pilots and Free Polish pilots flew out of Britain against the Germans over the Normandy invasion right across Europe. And on my wife's side, who's Dutch background, born here, I've got a picture. I'm just looking at the picture of her grandfather standing next to a Dutch tank with a Dutch flag and an American flag and a Sherman tank behind it. And they liberated Rotterdam because they just endured what was called the Hunger Winter, where tens of thousands of Dutch were starved to death by the Nazi occupation forces.
1: Yeah, so good snippets of history there, mate, yeah.
16: The Americans are always there, and we've got to remember, you've got to also remember Pearl Harbor, you've got to remember all the fights throughout the South Pacific. And I'll just leave you this one quote. The quote was Rear Admiral Halsey in Guadalcanal during World War II. And he made the quote, "If it wasn't for the Australian Coast Watchers in the Guadalcanal in the Southwest Pacific, we would have been cut to pieces." And the Americans always remembered what we did for them. And remember, John F. Kennedy was rescued by an American coast watcher via the natives in the Solomon Islands. So there's a link there so deep that I'll be flying the flag here on their day, which will be one day behind us. So the Australian flag will go up at the American flag. And then on the day of their day, which will be one day behind us, I'll be ringing my mate in Long Beach, Steve, and I'll be saying hello to him then, because we've got a lot to celebrate about our relationship between the two countries, despite whatever you think of the administrations from time to time.
1: Yeah, exactly. Well said, Richard. Gee, you've covered some ground there, and I'm happy to let you do that, because a lot of those topics you brought up, I could dig into a lot more with you, but you've covered it very well. Thank you. And there's a lot more too, obviously, that we wouldn't get around to. But don't forget, tomorrow we'll have the Consul General sitting in with us, and we can reminisce on some of those things. Sharon's on the line about apps in supermarkets, which we were just talking about. G'day, Sharon.
17: Hi. I was very interested in listening to the lady talking, and I've got an app on my phone. It's called Yuka, Y-U-K-A. I have no affiliation with it. It was recommended by someone in the medical profession. And what you do, you go to the supermarket, you scan whatever you're looking at, and it gives you a rating out of 100. Coca-Cola, no sugar, gets a 39 out of 100. It says poor. And the reason it's poor is you click on it and it shows you the additives. And there are four high-risk additives in the Coca-Cola. Then you can look and see what they are, and it tells you the high risk, the sulfate, ammonia, caramel, phosphoric acid, some
1: a whole bunch of stuff. Yeah.
17: And then what tells you, then you can read, and it says it can develop increased type 2 by diabetes and cardiovascular diseases. So you can find out exactly. Some of them disrupt the endocrine system. Some are not good for people who are pregnant.
1: Actually, a few people, Sharon, have texted in saying they didn't name the app, but I presume it's the same. There might be others, but they said the same thing, that there are apps out there that enable you to do this analysis. And for people with particular health issues, it's very, very important, of course. Thank you so much for your call. We've got a lot more to get through, and we really appreciate you letting us know about that. Quite a few people saying there's a bit of a thing against QR codes because of COVID. That's an interesting point. I hadn't really thought of that, although I think we've got to live with them now because they're everywhere. They're in a lot of restaurants. People order their dishes on QR codes. There are other people who are questioning the whole use of QR codes from a privacy point of view, and other people talking about the labelling of foods. This one from James: thank God we've got experts to tell us what every thinking person already knows. Processed food is junk. Thank you, James. Well, look, to be fair, Dr. Ross Walker quite often says stick to unprocessed food, and it's a fairly safe course of, you know, if you want to eat healthily and live longer and all those things. So it's not just James. It's certainly the medical profession agrees with that. This one from an unnamed text: the manufacturer needs to make the printing on the products larger. And that's an interesting point. It is very much the fine print in these sorts of cases. A couple of things that got me were tonic water. It has more sugar than Coke, says Mitch. I also thought I was being healthy eating 2-minute noodles and tuna until I read the fat content on the noodles as they are fried. I now eat the baked noodles. There you go. We're learning all the time. We're still getting texts about the pets too. Don't forget, we'll talk to Katrina Warren very, very soon. But right now, good afternoon, Jamel Wells.
18: Good afternoon, Bill. The federal government has introduced legislation to restrict gambling advertising. The rules will limit the time and amount of ads shown on TV and radio throughout the day. Liberal MPs say their focus will be on promoting their policy platform as Parliament rises for the winter break. Two people have been charged after a woman was shot and injured at East Maitland in the Hunter, and a number of Australian slang words and phrases have been recognised in a new intake to the Oxford English Dictionary. They include yeah, nah, check out chick and flog. In sport, co-host US is through to the round of 16 at the FIFA World Cup with a 2-0 win over Bosnia. More news at 2.
15: On Afternoons, a weather update.
1: OK, let's start with Sydney. Mostly sunny, 23 degrees. Is it ever going to get cold this winter? I'm sure it will at some stage. Sympathies with you, by the way, if you've booked ski trips for next week and the week after. I believe there's going to be a snowfall by the weekend or around the weekend. Let's hope it's enough, plus the man-made stuff to keep you going. Are we allowed to say man-made? I'm saying it anyway. Slight chance of a shower early this morning. Sunny afternoon. Winds north to northwesterly, 15 to 25 k's. That is you, Sydney. Canberra, shower or two. 14 degrees, partly cloudy, medium chance of showers, actually, to be more specific, and most likely later tonight, actually, if you're planning anything in the afternoon. Chance of a thunderstorm early in the morning. I think we've passed that landmark. 25 to 35 kilometres an hour for the winds. And for the southern tablelands and Queanbeyan, 13 the top, another shower or two forecast, partly cloudy. And depending on where you are in the southern tablelands, the top of 11 or 14 or somewhere in between. And those winds picking up too in the tablelands up to 45 k's as they develop northwesterly. Now for Lithgow and the central tablelands, morning shower or two, should be over that by now. 13 degrees for a top, 12 to 19 for a top across the central tablelands. So quite a variation there depending on where you are. High chance of rain in the north, medium chance elsewhere, and winds northwesterly, 25 to 35 k's. So a little bit of wind velocity there. We've had a few quiet weeks, though, haven't we, when it comes to wind? Not noticeable anyway. It's 26 to 2.
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20: Now, right on me, the earlier smash on Victoria Road, a park road has now been cleared. All westbound lanes towards Parramatta are now open and things are settled down out there. At Summer Hill, though, still got issues with wires down on Parramatta Road between Sloane Street and Liverpool Road. It's still affecting westbound traffic towards Five Dock. Lane 3 is closed. At Roselands, semi still broken down on King George's Road and Roselands Avenue. Now we're sitting in lane 3 facing southbound towards Beverly Hills. If you're heading that way, please take care going around here. I'm Dennis Lee on 2GB.
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1: 23 to 2, Katrina Warren coming up in just a tick, and we've had so much commentary on the dogs in prams thing, but we'll expand that conversation with Dr. Warren. Also, a lot of love for Richard, who called in with a memorable little snapshot. It was a montage of some of the more meaningful episodes in the relationship between Australia and the United States. And as I said, being a bit of a history buff myself, a lot of those triggered me and I wanted to dig more into them. But I think a lot of people there are very happy to hear that. In fact, some saying they've even changed their minds about whether they should celebrate Independence Day or not. This from Joe, who says, my husband Peter has his birthday on the 4th of July, which never fails to remind me that all of America celebrates his birthday. Well, we do those sorts of things, Joe, husbands. Jamie says, on the warships, it was Missouri and the Bunker Hill that visited Australia. I believe the Missouri was on its way to Pearl Harbor, where it retired. That rings a bell, Jamie. Thank you. Michael's on the line with more on this. Good afternoon, Michael.
6: Yeah, g'day, Bill. How are you going?
1: Well, thanks, mate.
6: Your work.
1: Thank you.
6: Yeah, and I was very, very happy to listen to that interview you did with Richard. Nice just ringing in to say that, yeah, I'm going to be flying my American flag on July the 4th because it's a great history and it's well worth celebrating. So I'll leave it at that and thank you.
1: Yeah, well said, mate. And as I said, there'll be more opportunities tomorrow to reflect. And as Richard and a few other people have said, there are historic connections within our families, those whose relatives and ancestors, like my dad, who luckily for him didn't see any action during the war, but he was a trainer, small arms instructor with the army here, saw a lot of the Americans who were in town for various reasons. From what he told me, got into a few fights with them as well. But, you know, that's you know, just the small potatoes. The relationship itself, he valued greatly till the day he died. I think that's an important part of history. We should appreciate it. There's a lot more to it than things like fast food and fashion. You know, it's deeper than that, more relevant. All of that tomorrow, coming up to 20 to 2. Now, let's talk more about what we're doing with our pets, and in some cases, perhaps to our pets. We've talked about the dogs in pram situation, and I think we've covered that because a lot of people have said quite rightly there are various good reasons for people to put their pets in prams at certain times. For the most part, the pet might be disabled as well. But look, 73% of Australian households have pets. More and more of us apparently are opting for pets. Fewer of us, I think it's well documented, are opting for children. Now, whether there's an actual correlation there, it can be argued till the cows come home. But, you know, are we over-humanizing our pets, to put it sort of clumsily? Do we do this too much? And to what detriment to both us and the pets? Dr. Katrina Warren, one of our favorite vets and pet experts, is on the line. Good to catch up again, Katrina.
26: Thank you. Thanks for having me.
1: Now, how have you seen people becoming more emotionally connected with their pets in recent years? And is it always healthy?
26: Look, I've seen such a massive change since I started working in media about, can you believe, 30 years ago when I first started.
1: Yes.
26: Back then, like 30 years ago, dogs largely still lived outside and cats used to roam, and we've shifted the way our pets live with us. So many pets now live indoors with us, so they have become a valued part of our family, and also it's acknowledged by most of society that they are indoors and part of our family. So that is a massive shift. I think COVID also pushed it right along because people with pets reported, you know, being less lonely. We became very dependent on their company. And with that shift sort of in COVID, and also don't forget there's the change in the way we're living. You know, We don't have the big backyards anymore. We don't have the big families that we used to. We have these, you know, smaller properties, smaller spaces, busier lives. So we've seen the rise of, you know, the little dogs, the companion dogs, like the Cavoodles, for example, that are much more an indoor dog. And so it's understandable that our, you know, our bond and attachment is tight. But to answer your other question, is it always healthy? It can depend.
1: Well, yes. And look, let's be honest. Dogs have a very extensive genetic history, part of which is connected to us irrevocably. I mean, yep. The evolution.

0: when they do that, think they're being naughty, but they're not. They're just being a dog.
1: And they're pack animals, so you have to kind of, in a way, compromise with some of your own behaviours to make sure that they understand where their place is in the family.
0: Well, they like to have company, right? They like to have company. They like to have routine. I think what's happened as well, and particularly with some of these, the companion dogs that are held so closely, is we now have a massive issue with separation anxiety and anxiety in our pets. And a lot of that is just simply because when these pets were raised, it can be genetic as well. It can be a partial genetic component. But also if a pet is not taught to spend time on their own and they're not socialized and comfortable, you know, in new environments or to spend time in there with themselves, then we run into problems. And then what happens is they get carried around everywhere and they can't be left on their own. And it just kind of fuels the whole situation.
1: And I think more broadly for the community, on that one example, an anxious dog quite often, if it is left alone, will bark. And then you've got problems with your neighbours.
0: Correct. And that dog is just, that's natural behaviour for a dog. That's a dog that's stressed or upset or barking is trying to tell you something. So it's just actually trying to be a dog. But the parents or the pet parents or the owners, even these days we call the owners pet parents. That's a new thing that's come along in the
1: is
0: last
1: that right?
0: 5 to 10 years. If I put a post on my social media that says, pet owners, be aware of this, so many people come at me and say, we're not owners, we're parents, we're
1: wow.
0: pet parents.
1: That's interesting.
0: But, isn't it? So that's the way things have changed. And I do think social media has played a very big part here. And social media, parts of it encourage people to dress up their pets in, you know, costumes and outfits that are just not comfortable or practical for pets. And they're not kids and they're not children dressing up for Halloween. The pets have no say in that. And I think that's what we need to remember. Is this a benefit to the pet or not? And if it's not and the pet's uncomfortable, just don't do it.
1: It's interesting that when people, and I'm not saying all pets that are dressed up don't like it, but I always knew when my dog, and dogs vary in their behaviours too, so not all dogs were like this, but one of our dogs, it was Monty, our golden retriever, he didn't like having a bath. And he used to have that look on his face, like, I'm only doing this for you. I'm not enjoying it, all right? And it was just a classic look. And I see dogs with that look on their face when sometimes they're dressed up too. And I'm thinking, the dog's only doing this as a favour to you. So, you know, don't go overboard with it.
0: And people push and push them and they don't always know the body language of the pet. So things like yawning and licking, they can actually be indications that a dog is stressed. But people go, oh, that's really cute. Isn't it cute? And I think we're very lucky there's not more dog attacks. People or bites by dogs trying to get away from situations they're not comfortable in. So with the dress-ups, the guy will sometimes put a bandana or something on Chili, but it's always something that doesn't restrict him that he doesn't really know he's wearing. You know, so by all means, you know, you can have a little bit of fun, but you've got to make sure they're comfortable.
1: Just a quick one, Katrina, on that, because we're in that time of year and it just occurred to me. I understand a lot of people shave their dogs for different reasons, many of them very important, and they put a coat on them. But for a dog that's fully coated, I mean, this is an evolutionary thing. They've got fur coats for a reason. Is there a situation where you think you've got to be careful to not put a coat or any kind of clothing on your dog? And what do you say to people about it?
0: Look, the dogs with the thick double coats don't, I'm in Sydney. In a Sydney environment, in our winter, the dogs with the thick double coats don't tend to need a coat. But what the dogs that benefit from wearing a coat in winter don't have those thick double coats. It's the dogs with low body fat and short coats, like a Whippet or an Italian Greyhound.
1: Right.
0: They really feel the cold and they really do benefit from wearing a jacket when they're outside. I mean, my border collie, if I put my heater on, he will choose to go out onto my front courtyard and lie on the tiles because he's warm. So it's important that we look both ways with the pets. Whereas a friend of mine has a little Italian greyhound. As soon as it's cold, he's shivering and sitting on her lap and trying to get under the blankets.
1: Yeah, my son's dog is a Samusky, half Samoyed, half Husky, and I've seen her out at the dog park in the middle of the wind and cold, the fur blowing. She's got such a thick coat. All the other animals and owners are sort of, parents, sort of cowering behind the trees. She's out there on her own just loving that cold breeze. It's hilarious. I took a photo of her once just isolated there in a very busy dog park because she just didn't mind the cold. And, of course, there are obvious evolutionary reasons for that. So,
0: Absolutely.
1: Rob wants a quick question. Sorry, Katrina.

0: Rena, without notice, Rob's just texted in. I don't know. What do you do if a cat catches, I presume he means scratches your face? I suppose it depends on whether you're allergic or not.
1: If it's just you've got a cat scratch just from their claws, the thing you've got to be aware of, so disinfect it, right? The thing with cat claws, it depends if it's like a puncture. So you can get a horrible thing called cat scratch disease from cats. If you get punctured and the wound heals over on the top, you can get horrible infections from cats. But if it's just a very mild scratch, disinfect it and as you will with any other scratch.
0: There you go. Katrina, we got a free consultation in there as well. How about that?
1: Well, I don't know about that, but if it doesn't heal, then obviously go to your doctor.
0: Great to catch up with you again. I think it's been a long time since we last spoke, and that's a shame. But it's wonderful, and thank you so much for all the information, Dr. Katrina Warren.
1: Thanks so much.
0: It's 11 to 2, lots and lots of texts on this, and I'll get back to that after the break.
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0: Jean wanted to know what the app was that this one of our callers mentioned that she used for scanning food, etc. Well, look, I must say before I tell you the app that I'm not endorsing it. I don't know enough about it. I've done a quick scan on the internet. The app is called Yuka, Y-U-K-A, but I'm not personally promoting it, not for any other reason. I want to be cautious about it. Looking at the response from the World Cancer Research Fund, it's a handy tool to build awareness about it, but nutritionists say that it's a general guide, not a strict dietary guide. So be very cautious when you're using any of those apps. But just to pass on the information, if you're curious about it, Gene, you can have a look and see and make up your own mind. But do some homework on it, because I can't tell you any more than that about the app. On animals, they belong outside, says Fernando. Tony says, dogs and cats should stay outside and not sleep in bed with you and licking you on the face. They have a lot of bacteria in their mouth. I love animals, but not in the house. It's funny, you know, because when I was a kid, I was always told that dogs have special tongues that don't pass on germs. That's what I, because growing up in the country, you know, we had animals all around us, and that was just one of the old things that people used to say to you. I saw a woman talking to her cat as if her cat really understood her, says Dave. I told my dog when we got home, and we had a good laugh. That's like the old gag about the horse in the stable and giving tips for the races and telling a couple of greyhounds about it. And the greyhounds walked off and said, did you see that? Talking dog, a talking horse. Oh, I screwed that up, didn't I? Never mind. Sarah says, having had intensive experience with both species, I think animals have the edge. Hard to argue, Sarah. This from Steve, World War II. My mum said about the Yanks, they were overpaid, oversexed and over here. That is actually a classic statement, Steve, which is said with great love and affection, but it is an oldie but a goodie. Now, again, repeating, we'll be talking to the Consul General of the United States tomorrow. Not sure if I have quite enough time to get into a few of the interesting perspectives on the housing market in this hour, which I have mentioned earlier that I'd get to, but we do have another hour remaining on this program before Lucy Zelich comes in with Sydney Now. So I will give that guarantee that after 2 o'clock, I'll give you a little bit of a summary of a couple of interesting comments that have been made by the RBA and an economist about the effect of the house price situation in Sydney and Melbourne at the moment. It's very flat, to say the least, in some cases dropping a little bit. And with the federal government budget coming in, admittedly those changes, many of them not till next year, but there will be an impact on the market, and there's some interesting perspectives on that. I'll share those with you a little later on. Okay, I think the reason why people have got more pets is because why on earth would you want to bring up a child in today's world, says Kathy. Well, have a good look at our country. Who'd bring their kid up in a country like ours when you're going back with 100 miles an hour? That's why people pick pets. Well, that's sad, Kathy, isn't it? I'm sure people agree with you when it comes to those decisions. Very, very sad indeed. Let's hope we can turn that around. I know it's not easy individually, but collectively we can do it. It is still a democracy. We get a vote, and it's compulsory. I've also got some information too, more detail on the Australian slang that's been immortalised in an English dictionary, and I have an issue with one of those words. So that's all ahead of us. And another thing too to mention, next week to the person, and I'm sorry I've forgotten already, who mentioned about hygiene and animals and pets, we will be talking in more detail about that next week, particularly sleeping with your pets in our health segment. So that's another strand of conversation coming up.
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15: Now the word on the street, drummers. And Mount Druitt got a two-car smash on Woodstock Avenue and Carlisle Avenue. That's affecting traffic in all directions out there. North Mead got a car broken down and stuck on Windsor Road near James Bruce Drive. Now we're sitting in lane 2 facing southbound towards Parramatta. Summerhill still got issues with wires down on Parramatta Road between Sloane Street and Liverpool Road. That's affecting westbound traffic towards Five Dock. And at Hurstville, two-car smash on Croydon Road and Queens Road. That's affecting traffic in both directions.
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24: It's 2 o'clock. Good afternoon. I'm Jamel Wells. The opposition and independents are not convinced Labor's gambling reforms strike the right balance. The federal government has introduced legislation to restrict when and how many wagering ads can be aired on TV and radio. Access to online gambling will also be stricter for under 18s. There's concern the proposed laws are too weak. Liberal Senator Jacinta Price says her party needs to be consistent to try to win back voters. Support for the party is at a record low, with one Liberal calling for a rebrand. Jacinta Price has told Bill Woods they need to focus on promoting their policy platform.
25: It's about ensuring that we're consistent with that message, that we have got a plan, and we do, and we will be costing our policies to ensure that we're not making it worse. We're setting up a future generation fund so that we can bank our resource windfall, so that we can invest in infrastructure projects around the country but pay down our debt.
24: Police appealing for help after shots were fired into a home in Sydney's west. Dusty Fitzpatrick reports.
26: Police were called to Chester Hill after reports of shots being fired into a property. Officers were told a white SUV was seen driving away from the home in the moments after the shots rang out. Acting Superintendent Darren Sly says officers are now searching for that vehicle.
27: Police would ask if people that live in around the Chester Hill area, if they could check their CCTV.
26: A 49-year-old woman and two men aged 58 and 25 who were inside the property at the time weren't injured. Dusty Fitzpatrick, Sydney.
24: Two people have been charged after a woman was shot in the Hunter. Police say an argument started in an East Maitland home before the 31-year-old was shot in the head, neck and shoulder. Two residents charged with shoot with intent to murder have been refused bail. A 12-year-old boy from country New South Wales is walking from Warren to Canberra to raise money for children's charity Little Wings. Dusty Langby hopes to make the 540-kilometre journey in 16 days. He says he wants to raise $1 million for medical care for children in the bush.
1: I think every kid should have paediatricians in their hometown.
24: And Village People frontman Victor Willis has died at 74. He was lead singer of the band that became famous in the 70s with hits including YMCA. In finance, the All Ords down 3 points. One Australian dollar is buying around 69 US cents.
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2: Blues utility Ethan Strange has gone down at training on the Gold Coast during an opposed session with the Tweed Seagulls. The playmaker rolled his ankle at Cbus Super Stadium. He'll be monitored daily before a decision is made on his availability for next week's Origin Decider. The FIFA World Cup's round of 32 is continuing to throw up plenty of drama. USA beat Bosnia 2-0. Harry Kane scored 2 goals to save England 2-1 against the Democratic Republic of Congo, while Belgium scored 2 goals in the dying minutes to draw level with Senegal 2-2 before being awarded a controversial penalty just minutes before the game went to a shootout.
3: And he scores! Some may debate the decision. You cannot debate the finish. A stunning penalty.
2: That call on SBS. And the Wallabies have named their side to play Ireland in the Nations Championship at Allianz Stadium on Saturday. Jock Campbell will start at fullback, playing his first test in 3.5 years. That's sport. I'm Mike Pearsall.
24: It's 2:04. That's the latest news and sport.
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15: Heading out to Hurstville, the two-car smash on Quetta Road and Queen's Road has now been cleared. All lanes are open in both directions. At Mount Druitt, though, we're still got issues with a two-car smash on Woodstock Avenue and Carlisle Avenue affecting traffic in both directions out there. At North Mead, car still broken down on Windsor Road and James Bruce Drive. Now, he's sitting in lane 2, facing southbound towards Parramatta. At Roselands, semi still broken down and stuck on King George's Road near Roselands Avenue. He's in lane 3 facing southbound. I'm Dennis Lee on Sydney's traffic leader, 2GB.
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24: Mostly sunny this afternoon with northwesterly winds tending northerly. Partly cloudy tomorrow with a slight chance of an early shower and a top of 19. Saturday, sunny 19. Showers forecast for Sunday. Right now in the city, 22 degrees. 22 in Bankstown, 21 in Campbelltown. Town, 23 in Gosford, 20 in Lucas Heights, 23 in Penrith. I'm Jamel Wills. 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
15: Here we go. Thank you. We've had so much interesting conversation today, both on the text line and the phone line. We really appreciate that. And keep it going throughout the afternoon, if you can bear us. Jim Haynes will join us shortly with Sydney Siders. And I'll tell you what, we've dealt with some really interesting under-the-radar personalities in this segment over the years. But today it's a high-profile one with, nevertheless, some interesting stuff you may not have known. Lucy Zellich will pop in to say good day and tell us what's coming up in Sydney now from 3 o'clock. Scott Hayward with finance, and I hope in that window to get onto the promised discussion today, particularly the RBA's perspective on what the federal government's been doing with housing. A cautionary note today, let's say that, and another interesting perspective from an economist too. That's coming up. We'll talk to Dr. Mike Kelly, adjunct professor at the National Security Institute at the University of Canberra, about how he thinks. And I guess we didn't really mean to do it this way, but given our relationship with the United States, he wants more intelligence-gathering collaboration. And we'll get into that in relation to AUKUS. So that's coming up in this hour. And I suppose it does tie in with all the sentiment we've had on the text line about the sharing of the US 250th anniversary, which comes up over the weekend. And we've had a lot of comments on this, but I did want to quickly read this particular text out because it was quite a poignant story and says so much about our shared history and what our values really are. Beverly says, my father was in the American Navy and based in Pearl Harbor when the Japanese attacked. His ship was blown up in the front end. That would be the bow, Beverly. You might get into trouble for calling it a front end from your old man. But anyway, we move on. She says, I have photos of it. He was then transferred to another ship and sent to the Coral Sea. Now, that was a very, very important naval battle in terms of Australia's security that doesn't often get a lot of publicity. That's my contribution. We move on with Beverly's story. He met and married my mother in Sydney. My mother went to the USA as a war bride after the war. My brother was born there, and expecting me, they decided to return to Australia where I was born. My father was a Cherokee Indian. Although I am Australian, I shall fly the American flag on the 4th. Lovely story, Beverly. I love stories like that, which tie in, you know, shared relationships, values, cultures, all those things. Wonderful. Lots of stories about cats. Just to summarise, Steve says, you never really own a cat. They tolerate living with you. I do get that impression from our cat, Steve, quite often.
0: There were history makers, frauds and fakers, ladies of renown. Good ones, bad ones, quite a few mad ones lived in Sydney town. There were fascinating characters, convicts, barristers, servants of the crown. Con men, strong men, all the wrong men. There's a ton of them and every one of them lived in Sydney town.
23: Now on Afternoons, Sydney Siders with Jim Haynes.
15: Yes, Jim's been kind enough to not leave us alone while Michael's having a well-earned break. He's decided to come in and tolerate me. And I'll tell you what, mate, it's great to catch up again, by the way. It's been a little
7: good
15: while.
7: Good to see you.
15: Yeah. We keep promising to catch up socially with some mutual friends. But, but you have a really high-profile subject today.
7: Well, I knew that you were, you know, in the chair, so I thought I looked. And we've been doing Sydney Siders. This is the third year now. So I actually, and because I'm, you know, not as young as I used to be, I actually have to check back to see, have we talked about this person before?
15: Well, not to my knowledge.
7: No, we haven't, because I do keep a list. And I thought, well, you know, who better to talk about than the, well, it's hard, isn't it? They always say, who was the greatest of this sport, that sport, anything? And people, the answer always is, oh, it's hard to compare different generations, you know, like Wood Winks have beaten Farlap and all that sort of stuff. And to a certain extent it is, but I have it on good authority from all the references I checked that this man was the greatest rugby league player that ever lived. And it is, of course, Dally Messenger. And why Dally? He was Herbert Henry. He was Herbert Henry Messenger. And he was evidently, at quite a young age, given the name Dally after a very famous Sydney cider that we haven't talked about yet, called W.B. Daly, who was a really important politician, pioneer, particularly for the common people, I suppose you might say. And the thing that surprises me most about Daly Messenger, when I did my research, I knew he was a great rugby league, I knew the rugby and the rugby league history, but what I didn't know is that although he lived and, of course, famously played for Eastern Suburbs, they were working class people. And, you know, that comes a bit of surprise.
15: How things change.
7: Although Luke Grant would claim that he's working class background, grew up in Rose Bay.
15: Good luck with that, mate.
7: And it is true that those areas of Sydney were maybe a bit better off, but, you know, Lenny Lower, for example, the famous, wonderful Lenny Lower, who wrote the funniest book ever about Australia, and was the funniest bloke, I think, probably politically incorrect now, but he set his book in the eastern suburbs, and they were very working class people. So anyway, why was he in the eastern suburbs? Because he was born in Balmain. Should have played for the Tigers.
15: I don't know why.
7: The reason was that his dad, Charles, was a boat builder. He was English. He was from Middlesex, but he was a very good rower, and so was his dad. They were both champion scullers. Rowing was a huge sport.
15: Yes,
7: it was a massively huge professional sport back in the day.
15: Yep.
7: Yeah.
15: Well, so, I guess not too far prior to that, we were rowing boats because we had to.
7: Yes, trying to get away. And, of course, Sydney Harbour's perfect for sculling, but it was a massive sport, and Daly got involved in it. So, okay, so his dad's he's a boat builder in Balmain, and, of course, there's plenty of water in the eastern suburbs. And around the time, the late, 1890s, there were ferries and other things happening in the eastern suburbs. So, ferry and fishing. Fishing was still big. There was a fishing fleet at Iron Cove until the 1970s, which I'm glad I didn't eat anything they were pulling out of the harbour at that stage, because the harbour's been cleaned up a lot since then. But anyway, so his dad moves to the eastern suburbs and sets up a boat shed there, mostly dealing with ferries and fishing, boat repairs, all that sort of stuff. But they were, battlers, really. And even though this is all sounds so contradictory, he was educated at Double Bay Public School. it wasn't the way it is now. But he did play football at school, and it was probably rugby because there was no rugby league at this stage. Worked in the family boat shed and was a very good sculler. He was also – he's one of these people, Bill, who really – my claim to fame was I played in the eighth grade at school, the eighth 15 rugby at Sydney High. There we had 20-something teams, so, you could play even if you weren't much good, and that was me. And then I played second division, third grade in Sydney. And when I read about people like this, he was a good sculler. He was a good cricketer. He was a champion at the 18 footers, and he was the champion canoeist in Sydney. So
15: you just got to
7: it's sickening,
15: envy and respect in both measures. Yeah.
7: Anyway, he joined Eastern Suburbs District after playing in the local comp. Rugby was huge in Sydney, and he played in the suburban competition for a team called Warrigal. And then evidently, the next step up was to go and play for the Eastern Suburbs, which he did. And he joined in 1905, and he captained the winning second grade side. And he was so good that he only spent a year in second grade, and he was up. And this is part of the story. He was known later for incredible tactics and very strange moves and things, which we'll come to. But in that year when he captained the second grade, who were the premiers, beat just about everybody, his tactic was, as captain, to say, Bung the ball out to me, boys, as quickly as you can.
15: That's a complex strategy.
7: Yeah, so just
15: took him a while to figure that out.
7: That's right. Just chuck the ball to Dally, and he'll do the rest. And he played in the centres, of course, and he did. He won a huge following for his ball skills, his cheeky tricks. I've got some of them here. This is what he did, and people flocked to see him. You know, see him play. And this is 1905, 1906, before the rugby league comes into existence. His cheeky ball tricks, he diving over defenders or carrying the ball behind his back. So evidently he could run at speed carrying the ball behind his back, and the people would say, have I got to tackle this bloke or not? You know, so he was very, very hard to tackle, and long range kicking with either foot. He could place kick, drop kick with either foot. And this is from the newspaper. As a centre, his feints, dodges and swerves completely baffle any tackler. that's a bit old fashioned, but there it was. He was 12 stone. He was 5'7". For those of you who can't remember, if you're younger than Bill and I, that's 76 kilos and 172 centimetres. So he wasn't a giant of a man.
15: No.
7: And he was a key member in 1907 of the state and Australian sides against the touring New Zealanders. But he did something in 1907 that you weren't supposed to do, playing rugby. He played 3 games against the New Zealand professionals. So this is when the breakaway begins.
15: Taboo.
7: And it's amazing how over the years the rules have diverged. You know, you wouldn't think it. At this time it was the same game, but, you know, if you accepted money, they kicked you out. So there was a league and the union.
15: Mm.
7: Anyway, he was banned because of that. The rugby union chucked him out because he'd been paid £180 to play, because everyone wanted to see him. You know, he was obviously, you know, box office material. So he was expelled from the rugby code. So this professional New Zealand team were on their way to Britain to play the rebel Northern Union, who had switched and became rugby league. And they were on their way, and he said, well, I've been banned. I can't play rugby anymore. And they said, come with us. So he said, oh, okay. So off he went with the New Zealand professionals, and he played against the Northern Union football, which became rugby league in Britain. And he was the outstanding player of the tour. Even though he was playing for New Zealand, he was an Australian with an English dad, but never mind. So he came back to Sydney in 1908, and this is what changed everything. He had 200 quid in his pocket and a tailor-made suit. So this
15: That's a
7: is
15: a fair bit of coin in those
7: well,
15: days.
7: Well, this is a working class boy who's been working in his dad's boat shed, you know. And look, we were having a conversation last night about what you could expect going back in time, you know. And I won't bore you with the details. We were talking about a little village in England who made canvas sailcloth. It was the village of the Coca villages, and these people. They didn't have any paid leave. They lived in cottages that were provided by the bloke who owned the business, and he could kick them out. And, you know, being working class wasn't much fun, even if your dad had a boat shed. So 200 quid, and he'd obviously had a Savile Row suit made while he was over there. So he comes back and, you know, he says, well, you know, the world has changed for Herbert Henry Messenger. He captained Eastern Suburbs, who were runners up in the very first rugby league competition ever, which was quite controversial because if you won the premiership or minor premiership or something, they didn't know whether they had to play off a grand final. And the story goes that South Sydney said to Balmain, well, you know, we won't play off. And Balmain said, oh, okay. But South Sydney turned up and Balmain didn't. That's the story.
15: Yeah, that is the famous
7: grievance. I can't believe... the South Sydney team I supported all through childhood would do a thing like that, but the Balmain people say they did. Anyway, the eastern suburbs were the runners-up that year, so it was quite controversial. But then, of course, in August, he left again to tour Britain with the first ever Kangaroos, and he led them in two tests. And by 1913, it took about 5 years from 1908 to 1913, rugby league was the dominant winter sport in Sydney, and he was its star player. Mm. And he captained all three tests against the 1910 English and captained New South Wales on their tour of Queensland. So, he played rugby league for Australia five times, and he played 15 times for New South Wales, not just against Queensland, but against New Zealand. New South Wales would play the New Zealand rugby league team. So in 1909, they had this strange game where the Kangaroos, the rugby league team, played the Wallabies, the rugby, and the rules would not have been very different at that stage.
8: And they've talked about other games ever since without really...
7: Yeah, and I don't know how they managed to do that, because if you had switched to rugby league, you were banned from rugby union. So I suppose you could play against them. But anyway, I don't even know who won those guys. A listener will know who won the Kangaroos versus the Wallabies games in 1909. Now, he was known for his unorthodox exploits. Now, listen to this, Bill. I'm sure you've done this in your youth. In 1910, in a club game, he was tackled, and the tackler held on to one of his feet, and he kicked a field goal with one foot. Well, you only need one foot to kick a field goal.
8: But so the foot that was being held must have been on the ground.
7: He'd been tackled and held, and the bloke had his arms wrapped around one of his legs. He kicked a field goal with the other leg.
8: Oh, I've done that many times. Oh,
7: yes, I'm sure. I thought you would have. So against South Sydney, he scored, this is a bit I don't like. I grew up supporting South Sydney. He scored three tries, and every one of them led to a rule change. Right. So let me tell you what he did. First of all, he kicked the ball high and ahead, and then the opposition were all obviously on the football field in front of him. So he ran off the field and through the crowd and back around and caught it and scored.
8: Ah, right.
7: And evidently you can't do that anymore in rugby league. They banned that. The second thing he did was he punched the ball ahead and ran and caught it and scored. And the third try was in those days, they still had proper scrums in rugby league, like they do in rugby union. And the scrum collapsed, and he was, standing behind the scrum. He picked up the ball and ran over the top of all the people who had, in the collapsed scrum and scored. Now, all those things were later banned.
8: Wow. I guess it's kind of... little bit of irony there that Hazem El Masri scored a famous try in a grand final against the Roosters by diving over a player, which a lot of people thought was very dodgy. But anyway, it's written in history now.
7: If you've got the athleticism to do it. Anyway, 1911 he scored 270 points, and that record was not surpassed until Dave Brown, another decent suburban player, surpassed in 1935. So he married a divorced woman, which was, not usual in those days, 1911. Annie Maud McCauley. Now, I've got an idea why he married her, but I wouldn't be so bold as to say that this was true, but she owned a hotel, right? She was a widow who owned a hotel. She owned the Albion Hotel, and they managed it together. He decided not to tour Britain with the second Kangaroos because he had business interests and so on. He led Eastern Suburbs to premierships 1911 to 13. Then he retired. He had a brother who also played rugby league, Wally, who played for Australia. Now, things didn't go well for him after retirement. He was a working class boy. He earned a lot of money. He didn't end up with much of it. He he bought a banana plantation at Butterham in Queensland,
8: yeah,
7: and tried that. Didn't last very long. I don't think he knew much about bananas. He knew about boats, but anyway, then he moved from there to Manila, a little town that I know reasonably well, up a very small town up near Tamworth, and he ran a pub there, and that didn't work either. And sadly, his wife died in the Spanish flu epidemic. Which was the sort of COVID of the day. So he came back to Sydney after all that. He worked as a carpenter for the Department of Public Works.
8: Crikey.
7: He did marry again. He never smoked and he didn't drink, even though he managed two pubs, but evidently not very well for not very long. But he didn't drink until later in life. He never drank when he was, you know, doing his sporting career. He was a gentleman of few words, and for the last few years of his life, he was pretty down and out, and he lived at the Leagues Club in Phillip Street. He lived there.
8: How appropriate, yes, for someone whose name is, yep, now immortal, of course, in, yeah, the major award given each year for the NRL.
7: That's right.
8: We're nearly out of time, Jim. We've got to take a break, and then Lucy Zellers.
7: He was
8: Dally M,
7: the greatest player. He died in 1959. Lasted quite a long time.
8: Mate, and we'll do it all again next week.
7: We certainly will.
8: Jim Haynes with Sydney Siders.
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8: Here's a curious text message. How great to hear a Souths man and a Bulldogs man discussing the greatest player from the greatest club. Kisses from working class Luke Grant.
28: Oh, he's a working class man.
8: Get on you, Luke. I'll see you tomorrow, mate. And you better be wearing a flannelette shirt. Jamel Wells, good afternoon.
24: Bill, good afternoon. The Chief Executive of Catholic Schools New South Wales has stood down ahead of an ICAC public inquiry. Dallas McInerney has stepped aside after ICAC revealed it's investigating if he signed off on illegal political donations to recruit Liberal Party members. Senior Labor MP Pat Conroy says the party doesn't do enough to own its achievements in the defence space. The opposition and independents are not convinced Labor's gambling reforms strike the right balance, and police are appealing for help after shots were fired into a home in Chester Hill. In sport, Blues utility Ethan Strange has gone down with a rolled ankle at training on the Gold Coast, less than a week out from the State of Origin decider. Medical staff will monitor the injury before deciding if he will play. There'll be more news at 3.
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8: Yes, Scott Hayward, host of Money News for this and the next week at 7pm and, of course, thefinanceguru.com.au. G'day, mate. One of our oldest and largest retailers shutting down more than half of its stores.
1: Yeah, Bill, it's been a pretty sad month, really, if we think back to door-to-door retailers. About a month ago, non-franchisee stores in Barbecues Galore went into administration. The franchise stores remain intact. But then we had Lincraft, which I know in your spare time you love to get the sewing machine out and stitch a few yarns around, apart from the yarns you tell on 2GB. But, yeah, today, Betts. Now, that's one of, as you said, Australia's oldest shoe retailers, 134 years old. And they're going to close 20 of their remaining 35 stores. And they'll head to online as well. That's exactly what Lincraft has done. Lincraft are completely wiped out. They're going online completely. But at least Betts are keeping some stores and Barbecues Galore are keeping some stores. But, you know, more than 120,000 pairs of shoes and accessories will be heavily discounted from Pitcher Partners, who are the administrator, as they assess the business. And, yeah, I know a lot of people love the brand, but unfortunately, the foot traffic literally has dried up for Betts.
8: Yeah, there's a lot of implications to that, but we can dig into that in more detail, as you will on Money News. What's happening on the markets, mate, and the old dollar?
1: Yeah, a little bit. Well, the dollar's still under 69, so our dollar hasn't recovered this financial year. It's only 2 days in, but it also fell just before the start of the financial year. So our dollar has certainly dipped and hasn't remained anywhere near as strong as it was about 6 to 8 weeks ago. Our market only down 2 points a short time ago, the ASX 200 to 7,280. 8 of the 11 sectors down. Origin Energy off 4%. One leading broker reduced their price target down from 1360 to 1340. APA fell 2%. Woodside and Santos have fallen, both in the oil space, as Brent crude eased. Increasing flows from the Strait of Hormuz, signs of progress and talks between US and Iran. That may mean cheaper petrol for us in coming weeks, Bill, which is good news. One broker also recommended that Wesfarmers should be a sell. They said their valuations were too high. Don't know if I believe with that, but their shares were down 3%. And Coles dropped another 1% amid concerns regarding their talks to try and acquire Green Cross from TPG Capital, where they may be paying too much. And the banks, again, also weaker despite a few upgrades. So it hasn't been a great day, but look, we're just settling into the new financial year, so it doesn't really surprise me. And it's also school holidays, so there's not a great deal of volume, Bill, on the share market. But, yeah, the sad news is that, unfortunately, Betts didn't put their best foot forward, and they're in the hands of administrators, which is a real shame.
8: Good on you, mate. Looking forward to more detail and a lot more stuff on Money News tonight at 7pm. Thank you.
1: Good on you, Bill.
8: Scott Hayward there at 25 to 3.
23: It's that time of the afternoon. 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
8: Busy, busy, busy. Good afternoon, Lucy Zellich.
2: Isn't it just? Goodness me.
8: Stuff going on everywhere.
2: So much. And oftentimes, and you would know this being in the game for far longer than I have, Bill, but you wake up of a morning and you start to sift through the papers, you see what's happening, you think, it's looking like a bit of a dry day, and then it explodes.
8: Yes.
2: There's so much to talk about.
8: There is. And what is it? What are you hitting on?
2: Plenty. So we're going to catch up with Liberal Senator Michaela Cash. She's going to talk us through that god-awful decision that emerged from the Senate last night. The Coalition attempted to introduce a bill to restore biological reality in the Sex Discrimination Act, and it was knocked back. They didn't even get to debate it. The Labor Party and the Greens just knocked it down immediately. So to not even be able to air that debate out, to allow people from all sides of politics to have the discussion so that the Australian people can also witness this discussion and feel like they are being represented on the Senate floor, I think that's terribly egregious, Bill. I'm looking forward to seeing what Michaela has to say about it, because she has a very strong view on this.
8: Yeah, so am I. And that could backfire on them.
2: It could backfire on them, as if enough hasn't already backfired on them. Paul Nicolau is going to jump on, the Executive Director of Business Council Sydney, to talk about a 24-hour metro and early trading for Socceroos, the game on Saturday, right? Because we've seen the Victorian government have said that they're going to open everything up, and they've made a strong push in that direction. But we want to see that too, because wouldn't it be great to see these pubs at 4 a.m. heaving with Socceroos fans ahead of their clash with Egypt? So that would be great.
8: I must admit, until I'd heard that proposal, I hadn't given that much thought.
2: No.
8: Like a lot of people, to be fair, I'm getting to that age now. I'm going to watch it at home. But, you know, there are a lot of people out there who want to mix up and socialise, do it as a group. Fantastic.
2: And it's so fun in those fans, on those fan sites, right, where you can all get together or be in a pub, you know, pull an early pint, just get into it, just celebrate. Let's have fun. Peter Ford is back for entertainment news. We'll also be catching up with Dan Tehan and the Shadow Energy Minister to talk about that massive bungle, the taxpayer-funded influencer who was paid $3,000 of taxpayer funds to promote the beleaguered Snowy 2.0. This influencer has released a statement of her own, trying to pick apart the Daily Telegraph's spelling errors. That's not the main error here, darling. It's the fact that we're funding you to spout absolute nonsense and to talk facts that aren't actually accurate. And then David Elliott, this one's a really big one for our program. Mm. He's our straight shooter, as he always is for a Thursday. I did beg Clinton to come back in because I thought, given how much he has dedicated to the coverage of this ICAC investigation that's unfolded, of course, we received the news yesterday. He couldn't come in. He's got family commitments, and rightfully so. Mm. It's his week off.
8: He was great yesterday, though. It was very interesting, that
2: very
8: conversation
2: good.
8: With him.
2: But David Elliott, of course, is a victim in all of this, and we have him as an exclusive today to talk about, I guess, his view of things. Of course, this is a matter that is being heavily scrutinised, and they are all allegations. So we're going to be very careful in how it's discussed.
8: He's a straight shooter, David. So hence the title.
2: So as you can see, plenty more. Michelle Stevenson, the Waverley councillor, she's also going to drop by. Wonderful talent, Michelle. Yeah. I know that John speaks to her. I share a platform with her over at Sky on a Sunday. She's brilliant. But the Bondi Festival is returning this weekend, and our local businesses out there, we need some joy in this world, Bill. So
8: I think that's a universal yes.
2: I agree. Thank you,
8: Lucy. Thank you, Sydney. Now with Lucy Zelich coming right up after the next news.
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15: Now up north of Moonee, no joy because a truck driver has, his truck's broken down on the M1 near Joel's Bridge. It's affecting southbound traffic into Sydney. If you're heading that way, watch out for it. Liverpool, a smash involving a truck and car on the highway near Hoxton Park Road. That's affecting northbound traffic towards Warwick Farm. Lane 1 is closed there. Banks Meadow, a smash on Foreshore Road and near Botany Road. That's affecting eastbound traffic towards Arncliffe. And Roseland still got a semi-broken down on King George's Road, affecting southbound traffic. I'm Dennis Lee on 2GB.
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8: 17-3, Mike Kelly is just a

0: if we get a chance. But in the meantime, the Royal Commission is on into anti-Semitism and social cohesion. Public hearings are continuing. The newspapers are covering all the different testimonies. Commissioner Virginia Bell will produce the final report on the first anniversary of the Bondi attack on December 14. But one thing that was very interesting in terms of submissions was from former Labor Minister and retired Army Colonel Mike Kelly, who said, "We must prioritise research to fight," and I quote, "insidious and poisonous narratives in cooperation with the US Defence Advanced Research Projects Agency." This is a component of national security that is often overlooked, and it's pretty hard to get your head around. But suffice to say, there are foreign influences here that get involved in our culture wars, and they do it through the use of bots, and they do it deliberately to pit us against each other. Now, make no mistake, there are elements in our societies, and rightly so, who disagree on various things on these issues, and we need to debate them openly. But it becomes distorted when foreign actors get involved and see opportunities to incite disagreements that become hatreds and societal problems. Now, Mike Kelly's on the line. He's also adjunct professor at the National Security Institute at the Uni of Canberra. Thanks for your time, mate.
1: No worries, Bill. Always happy to talk to Noel Maru, your boy in Houston.
0: That's right. Yes, exactly. Well, we should get together over a coffee and talk about all the pleasant stuff at some stage. But look, this is very unpleasant. This is about the bottom of the barrel when it comes to anti-Semitic content online over the last several years, hence your submission to the Royal Commission. But this propaganda that's spread, and it's not just in this case, but in, as I said, various other areas of social conflict, the introspection of our history, all these things, our relationship with our allies, it really does pose a threat. Can you just explain to us how these foreign influences get involved and to what extent?
1: Well, it was really the Russians that pioneered all this, and it goes back to even the old KGB days. But, of course, Vladimir Putin, being an ex-KGB colonel, was happy to pick this theme up. And they call it, under their doctrine, active measures. But in modern terms, it's been so amplified by social media and technology and their ability to do deepfake and AI stuff that they've really opened up their areas of possibilities in terms of influencing elections or looking for fault lines in Western society that they can exploit. In some places like the US, that's easy when you look for race and, you know, wealth gap and stuff like that. In Australia, a bit harder, but the Middle East conflict gave them a perfect opportunity. But, you know, I've just interviewed a French woman, Nora Bassini, who's an investigative journalist in Paris. And, you know, for the podcast we do here at University of Canberra, Frontlines and Fault Lines. And she has written a playbook. It's called Les Nouveaux Antisemites, The New Antisemites. And how, and she went undercover for a year in the ultra left in France. And she surfaced the whole playbook these people use, the control of the language, the way they train people systematically to go in and alter Wikipedia entries, to distort, manipulate the narrative, to manipulate progressive elements, penetrate groups like transgender, LGBTQI, feminists, etc. All these people are supposed to be progressive. And she also surfaced an Iranian influencer who was sent into France with, you know, had a million followers to basically capture and pervert the minds of French youth. And so, you know, as a result of surfacing all this, you know, she comes from an interesting background of a French father and a Moroccan Arab Muslim mother. But she's seen, of course, as a traitor, and so massive number of death threats and having her personal security. But her story is directly relevant to the things going on in Australia, the same playbook. And it's really disconcerting to see people disappear down these rabbit holes, reinforced by the old algorithmic mechanisms that really help their cause here in these social media platforms. So this is a real threat to liberal democracy, and very intentionally so. China, Iran, Russia, North Korea, all collaborating in that effort.
0: Yeah, you mentioned Iran. A lot of people wouldn't think of them in that way for all the villainous stuff they get up to. But it's a battlefield, Mike, isn't it? I don't know. It's something beyond the conception of a lot of people. How do you fight it?
1: Yeah, and look, they're trying to exploit the openness of Western societies. You know, it's our strength, but it's also a potential weakness. So to me, there are two ways of looking at this. And also, you know, the

0: AI amplification of this is going to be an even bigger threat.
1: Mm.
0: So the technical projects that DARPA has running, we need to sort of get the whole of the coalition of the willing in the Western democratic world aligned on fighting that battle, surfacing the deep fakes and the information about the campaigns being run. But I think most importantly, it comes back to the long range methods of dealing with this through our education system. We have to, and Dr. Helena Ivanov from the Henry Jackson Society has done a deep and very interesting report on this, come up with a lot of recommendations on what needs to happen in the intelligence world and in the education system. And so, you know, we have to have a systematic, regular part of the curricula for kids from the earliest ages all the way through that arms them to have the critical thinking and the source evaluation skills and to constantly be updated on, you know, the types of threats that are out there and where to go to get truth and facts. So we need to arm them to defend themselves, to inoculate them against all this crap.
1: That's such a good point. My kids are all in their 30s, the three of them. They're not massively into social media, but they're connected to social media. And they're saying to me they are gobsmacked by the lack of accuracy, the ignorance, and some of the claims that average young people are making with no knowledge at all. They're just repeating the stuff that, as you say, these activists and infiltrators are putting out there. And it's a tough one. It's a tough one.
0: Yeah, and look, I went to a cadets dinner at UC just recently. What a great young kids, you know, who are showing an interest in their country and serving. And they're quite young, you know, 16, 17, 15, et cetera. And talking to a few of them, it was interesting how their parents had actually steered them away from this stuff and that they weren't plugged into TikTok. And to remind people, TikTok is wholly owned by the Chinese Communist Party. And an expert on TikTok explained to me how they build into their algorithms things like anti-Israel stuff and whatnot. So it was encouraging to see these kids being helped along the way by their parents, but also that they embraced that. They understood it. So, you know, the potential is there for us to fight back.
1: It's insidious indeed. And as I said, for the average person who's not engaged as much, hard to get your head around. But I think you've explained it really well, Mike. And hopefully, as you've suggested, we can build it into AUKUS as well and make it a little more compact and a little more durable. Mate, I'd love to get into a couple of other topics with you. We're out of time, but hopefully I might try and get you back next week, actually, to talk about a couple of very important topics that we were going to get to, such as national service and what shape that might take. But appreciate it for now, Mike, and we'll talk again soon.
0: Good on you, Bill, anytime, mate.
1: There he is, Mike Kelly, of course, with vast experience in this area, adjunct professor of the National Security Institute at the University of Canberra.
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1: 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Come on, this is an easy one. 131873. Which famous shoe-collecting first lady was born on this day in the Philippines in 1929?
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12: Now heading north at Arimbo, we've got a truck broken down on the M1 near Dogtrap Road. He's sitting on the shoulder face northbound towards Newcastle. Liverpool, the earliest smash involving three vehicles on Newbridge Road near Speed Street has just about cleared. It's still affecting eastbound traffic towards the highway though. Banks Meadow, the smash there on Foreshore Road has just been cleared. It was affecting eastbound traffic towards Arncliffe. And at Roselands, a semi still broken down on King George's Road near Roselands Avenue. He's in lane 3 facing southbound. I'm Dennis Lee on 2GB.
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1: Congratulations, Cheryl from Pennant Hills. You are the proud winner of a double pass to the Lord of the Rings, the Fellowship of the Ring in concert. Well done. The track of the day was These Boots Are Made for Walking, and it was Imelda Marcos, of course, who was born on this day in 1929. Thank you so much. We've had a wonderful day again. Lots of feedback coming in. We love that. We'll do it all again tomorrow with the Consul General of the United States. Stand by for Sydney Now with Lucy Zelich.
9: 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That's okay. 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
17: It's 3 o'clock. Good afternoon. I'm Jamel Wells. The head of Catholic Schools New South Wales has stood down after being named in a corruption investigation. Toby Goff reports.
18: Dallas McInerney is stepping down from his role as chief executive following confirmation of an ICAC public inquiry. He's accused of approving illegal political donations from Catholic schools to Liberal Party branches between 2019 and 2023. Opposition leader Kelly Sloan is calling for the immediate suspension of any Liberal members involved. Meanwhile, Catholic Schools New South Wales says interim leadership arrangements are now in place for the duration of the inquiry. Toby Goff, Sydney.
17: A Jewish human rights lawyer has told the Royal Commission into Anti-Semitism she's been abused online. The Jewish Council of Australia's Sarah Schwartz has told the inquiry she's been targeted by pro-Israel and neo-Nazi groups because of her advocacy for Palestinians. People. She says she's been called a traitor and a rat. The federal government says an alleged people smuggling plot in far north Queensland has been foiled. A boat carrying about a dozen people that arrived near Weipa on Tuesday was met by two men who took them to a resort. The men will face court and the foreign nationals have been removed from the country. Home Affairs Minister Tony Burke has told Parliament keeping Australia's borders safe has to be bipartisan.
19: We make sure that their operations are not successful. There is something that I will pay credit to the previous government for, because it's something that's continued. It has been more than a decade since there has been a successful people smuggling operation.
17: A woman's been charged with assaulting a child at a daycare centre in the state's Hunter. It's alleged the 22-year-old assaulted a 4-year-old boy in her care. A Komodo dragon has hatched at a reptile park on the state's central coast. Sundra could grow to be 3 metres, but is currently just 30 centimetres long. Australian Reptile Park's Brandon Gifford says it's the third time one of the lizards has been hatched in Australia.
20: It's a massive process. It's about 2 years of planning and putting the dragons together, and then 9 months of incubating the little lizards. So it's a big milestone for Australia.
17: In finance, the All Ordinaries is down 10 points. One Australian dollar is buying around 69 US cents.
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21: Novak Djokovic has cruised into the third round at Wimbledon on a big day at the All England Club. Craig Gabriel reports.
22: The 7-time winner has defeated Stefanos Tsitsipas yet again. This was the 12th time in a row for an overall record of 13-2. Jannik Sinner won in straight sets and Daniil Medvedev was through in four. French Open winner Mira Andreeva was in floods of tears. She lost to Barbora Krejcikova 4-6, 7-5, 6-4. Daria Kasatkina won and will meet Naomi Osaka. Arina Sabalenka advanced and Coco Gauff was 2 points from losing but survived. Craig Gabriel, Wimbledon.
21: There could soon be another former rugby league player in the NFL. The Brisbane Broncos have released Ben Takura to pursue a career in the US following a 6-week training camp. Josh Canham and Ryan Lonergan have been named to start for the Wallabies for the first time in Saturday's test against Ireland at Allianz Stadium. At the FIFA World Cup, the USA has defeated Bosnia 2-0. Belgium and England have also recorded wins in the round of 32. That's sport. I'm Mike Pearsall.
17: It's 3:04. That's the latest news and sport.
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12: I'll tell you what, Andy, there's no winners on the M1 at the moment. There's lots of breakdowns, though. Remember, got a truck breakdown on the M1 near Dogtrap Road. He's on the shoulder facing northbound towards Newcastle. Mooney, another breakdown on the M1 near Giles Bridge. He's in lane 1 facing southbound towards Sydney. And a Wurrunga breakdown number 3 on the M1 near Pennant Hills Road. It's affecting northbound traffic, and at Liverpool, still got issues with a smash involving 3 vehicles on Newbridge Road and Speed Street. It's affecting eastbound traffic towards Milperra. I'm Dennis Lee on 2GB.
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17: Mostly sunny with northwesterly winds tending northerly. Tomorrow, partly cloudy with a slight chance of an early shower and a top of 19. Looking further ahead, Saturday, sunny with a top of 19. Showers on Sunday with a top of 17. Right now in the city, 22 degrees. 22 in Bankstown, 22 in Gosford, 21 in Campbelltown. I'm Jamil Wells. 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
0: On 2GB, this is Sydney Now with Lucy Zellige, filling in for Clinton Maynard.
27: And what an honour. Good afternoon. It's so great to be with you this Thursday, the 2nd of July 2026. We've had such beautiful weather right across the city. It's still 22 degrees in the CBD. And gee, it's nice, isn't it, to feel the sun on your back in the middle of winter? And I hope that from wherever you're listening, you've had the chance to experience it today. Coming up on the program, we've got another big one for you. Shortly, Senator Michaela Cash will join us to unpack what happened in the Senate overnight after both the Greens and the Labor Party, get this, struck down the Coalition's bill and their attempt to amend the Sex Discrimination Act and do something revolutionary like restore biological reality. Labor and the Greens didn't even let it get to the point of debate. How about that? Elsewhere, we are just 48 hours out from the Socceroos taking on Egypt in their World Cup clash, their round of 32, and the Executive Director of Business, Paul Nicolaou, is joining us to talk through the brilliant decision made by the New South Wales government to increase metro services and allow early trading, because nothing says supporting your team like screaming for them from a pub, right, with beer splashed everywhere. That's certainly how I used to enjoy it. We'll have all the latest entertainment news for you when Peter Ford jumps on the line after 3:30 p.m. For my two cents on a Thursday, here it is. I want to know why a Victorian MP has turned up to a parliamentary fundraising event in Canberra wearing a dress with the word dog emblazoned over a Christian cross. And I can't wait to give you my thoughts on that one and just why I feel it undermines the Royal Commission into anti-Semitism and particularly the revelations that we've seen come out of that this week. After 4 o'clock, Shadow Energy Minister Dan Tehan joins us to give his take on the revelations that an influencer, love that term, was paid $3,000 of taxpayer funds to promote the failed Snowy Hydro 2.0. Now, you can chuck that one in the bin with the rest of the failed attempts to use taxpayer money wisely, right? And this one is huge. If you missed out on the show yesterday, Clinton, who of course is the regular and beloved host of Sydney Now, explained it beautifully. But it's been a terrible news week for the New South Wales Liberal Party. The CEO of Catholic Schools, who you've heard, has since stood down, and a host of other individuals with the news that ICAC is conducting an inquiry into very concerning allegations. And my straight shooter for a Thursday is former Liberal MP David Elliott, who happens to be one of the victims in all of this and will chat to us exclusively. In the third hour, something light, Waverley Councillor Michelle Stevenson, wonderful human being, is dropping into the studio to chat all things Bondi Festival, which kicks off this weekend, and our local businesses out there would absolutely love you to stop by. Mark Geyer, the NRL legend, will be on the line, and don't forget to listen for the quiz, right? It's still happening this week. Every day we are looking forward to giving away a $320 voucher from Amaysim, but you have to be on the phone line. You have to be listening to be in the running. Now, have you seen something on the streets of Sydney? Let us know. Is something on your mind? I'd love to hear it. Do you disagree with me? Even better, because nothing underpins a great democracy more than being able to test and debate and air out our theories on the open line number. And for those of you that don't know, it's 131873. You can shoot me a text on 0460873873 or flick me an email. 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You're with Lucy Zellidge filling in for Clinton Maynard. I'm looking so forward to unpacking the day that was with you. Another day, another political fight, and this one over women's spaces. The Coalition has accused Prime Minister Anthony Albanese of letting women down. Why? Well, Labor and the Greens voted to block a bill from opposition Senate leader Michaelia Cash, a very important bill. And for those of you that follow my work, you will know how staunch I am with respect to this position, how passionate I am about this issue, and why we need action on this. Because the bill would have altered the sex Discrimination Act. It aimed to strengthen protections for single-sex spaces, and we're talking women's toilets, change rooms, women's sports, domestic violence refuges, you name it. But guess what? The bill didn't even get debated. It was blocked in the Senate before it could even see the light of day or even to have a very important, robust and meaningful conversation around it. Didn't even get the chance. So what has happened to common sense? And we've seen change right around the world. And isn't it ironic that Donald Trump, on day one, he signs an executive order to make a change, to restore the biological rights that women have that they were afforded in Title IX. And it was upheld in the Supreme Court. What happened in the UK? The Supreme Court ruling also ruled in favour of biological reality. But here in Australia, we keep dragging our feet. No thanks to the politicians and, it has to be said, this government of the day. And I'm very happy to say that someone who's also been equally just as passionate about this subject is Senator Michaelia Cash, and she joins me now. Michaelia, good afternoon to you.
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27: Tell us, what happened?
2: Well, let's be very clear where Australian women and girls stand under Anthony Albanese. He has become so captured by left-wing ideology that he now believes the feelings of biological men who identify as women should take precedence over the rights of biological women. Lucy, Mr. Albanese and the Labor Party had a choice yesterday. They could stand with Australian women and girls, or they could stand with their left-wing gender ideology. And you know what they chose? They chose their left-wing gender ideology. Biological men who identify as women, they say, have more rights than we do. I introduced a very simple bill into the Senate on behalf of the coalition. In fact, I'd say it's on behalf of the Australian people who just want to see common sense restored back into the Sex Discrimination Act. All the Act did was restore the definition of sex in the Sex Discrimination Act so that it means biological sex. All it then does is protect single-sex spaces. So, for example, as you said, women's toilets, women's change rooms, domestic violence shelters and women's sport. And the Labor Party under Anthony Albanese and Penny Wong, they blocked my bill and they wouldn't even debate it.
27: Why are they so afraid to have this debate? Because we've all seen the footage of our Prime Minister sitting down with Piers Morgan and admitting very plainly and simply to him, Michaelia, that a woman is an adult human female. So he can say it and acknowledge it in one breath, but then on the flip side, we see them cowering and shying away from the debate. Why?
2: Right. So, Lucy, there is one thing to say it, and I hate to tell the Prime Minister, his words are cheap. Because we now have the full federal court saying, because of the Julia Gillard changes to the Sex Discrimination Act in 2013, biological men who identify as women now have more rights than biological women. And the federal court were clear. The parliament needs to change the law. So the coalition's been very upfront with the Australian people. We actually agree. The law needs to change. There is nothing radical. There is nothing inconvenient. There's nothing controversial about saying sex equals biology. Men are men, women are women. But let's be honest. The left now run the Labor Party. Anthony Albanese has become so captured by left-wing ideology that his decision yesterday to block my bill clearly shows he will put the rights and feelings of biological men who identify as women, he will say their rights trump the rights of biological women. I mean, on what planet does the Lesbian Action Group have to fight? They're now into their third year, Lucy, fighting the Human Rights Commission and fighting the courts to actually get the right to meet. Your listeners are going to love this one. As biological lesbians. Because you know what the law says? The law says they cannot say no in public places to biological men who identify as women. I mean, most Australians, Lucy, let's be honest, they think Canberra's lost the plot. Well, can I tell you, under Mr. Albanese, this Prime Minister, if you can't acknowledge the biological reality of women and girls and men and women, then by God, why are you our Prime Minister?
27: It's a fair question, and I dare say a lot of our listeners will be nodding in agreement. Before we let you go, a couple of more questions. Julia Gillard, she's come out overnight and had something to say about all of this. She, of course, is the Prime Minister, ironically, first female Prime Minister we've had in our country, that ushered these changes in and made those amendments to the 2013 Sex Discrimination Act. Now, we're in a situation where we obviously are pointing the finger at Julia Gillard, but we also have to remind ourselves, Michaelia, that this had bipartisan support. So this is something that I think both sides of the aisle have to wear. But this was the perfect moment for Julia to come out and say, look, you know what, there were some unintended consequences here. We made a mistake. But what did she say instead?
2: Well, In the first instance when she was asked, she denied there was a problem. But last night, she has actually come out and acknowledged that when Labor amended the Sex Discrimination Act in 2013, and they were very clear with us, this would not actually end up where we are today. And in her own words, she said last night, it was a different time. In other words, the debate we are having today is about consequences that were not foreseen back then. So if Julia Gillard can now admit that we are now dealing with unintended consequences, in other words, this was never meant to happen, then quite frankly, Mr. Albanese, I am calling on you when we return to this parliament in August, I am going to put my bill up again and you will have a choice. You can either vote and show that you stand with biological women and girls all over Australia. And if you don't, you will show all of the Australian people that you are prepared to put the feelings of biological men who identify as women above our biological rights. And I can be very, very clear.
27: And I think there's no mincing words there, Michaela, none at all. And good on you for keeping up the fight. And before I say goodbye, we also have to say, I want to quote Melania Trump, because as I said there, we've seen that the Supreme Court in the United States held up Donald Trump's executive order and his pledge to preserve biological reality in their version of the Sex Discrimination Act, which we know as Title IX. Melania said, America, we can support the rights of the LGBTQIA plus community and also protect opportunities for female athletes. Respect everyone and keep girls' sports fair. Both ideals are essential, and I think that that's something that has to be made clear. The two arguments are not mutually exclusive. It's just that we cannot have the rights of women falling by the wayside after everything they've fought for, Michaela.
2: Absolutely. It's not about hate. It's not about exclusion. It's about, as you said, protecting the privacy, dignity and safety of Australian women and girls, and that is exactly what the coalition bill does. I can tell you now, Anthony Albanese, Lucy, might hope this issue quietly disappears. It won't. More and more Australians are asking the same question. When did standing up for the rights of women and girls become controversial? The coalition won't stop fighting until common sense is restored.
27: Keep it up, Senator Michaela Cash. Thank you for being so generous with your time and for spreading your message to our listeners. Much appreciated.
2: Great to be with you.
27: And didn't that resonate with our listeners? Wow, I can see the texts pouring through via the text line. This one from Maureen. Lucy, love Michaela Cash. She always speaks so clearly and straight to the point in a language we can all understand. I wish she was in the House and not the Senate. I couldn't agree more. I'd love to see her as our female Prime Minister. Wouldn't she be brilliant? Another one from T. Go Cash. I love where she said they think Canberra's lost the plot. And gee, haven't they? Coming up next, we'll catch up with Paul Nicolau, the Executive Director of Business Sydney. 24-hour metros and early trading for the Socceroos fan frenzy coming up on Saturday for their round of 32 clash. Stick around. It's gone 22 minutes past three. You're with Lucy Zelich on Sydney Now.
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12: Now, up north, ladies and gentlemen, and remember, we've still got issues with that truck broken down on the M1 near Dog Trap Road. He's sitting on the shoulder facing northbound towards Newcastle. Roonga, another breakdown on the M1 near Pennant Hills Road and North Connects. It's affecting northbound traffic towards Gosford. Huntingwood, a nasty smash now involving heaps of vehicles on the M4 near Reservoir Road. That's affecting westbound traffic towards Eastern Creek. Lane 1 is closed there. In Liverpool, the earlier smash on Newbridge Road is now being cleared. I'm Dennis Lee on Sydney's traffic leader, 2GB.
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27: 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Shortly we'll catch up with Paul Nicolau to talk all things 24-hour metro service and early trading ahead of the Socceroos clash. But in the meantime, we've been talking off the back of my interview there with Liberal Party Senator Michaela Cash and the news that Labor and the Greens blocked the Coalition's attempt overnight in the Senate to amend the Sex Discrimination Act. And the text line is lighting up. A lot of good feedback on this. This one from Roz. Lucy, good on Michaela Cash. Maybe we need her and Josh Frydenberg to bring back the Liberals as the party of common sense. This one from Leslie. Lucy, men like Albo should not have a say in women's business. But they do. And unfortunately, this is the issue, is that so many women are saying, hey, I disagree with this. I don't like this. They're attempting to put their hands up. And our male prime minister, who, by the way, went on the record, as I talked about with Michaela Cash there, in an interview with Piers Morgan while he was in the UK, and was asked point blank, what is a woman? It's not a hard question. Why are we doing this in 2026? Why? And he point blank said, an adult human female. That's it. But when it comes to this issue separately, apparently the definition of a woman goes out the window. We don't know. We're all confused. This one from Dayton. Hi, Lucy. Perfect opportunity for LNP / the Nats to go after the ALP and Greens on social media. Don't you worry, Dayton. They have been. Michaela Cash has been very strong when it comes to this, and some of her videos already have racked up millions and millions of views. I think she was telling me one of them actually gained about 5 million views. So the message is getting out there, but the thing that I would like to remind people of is people power. It accounts for so much. If you listened to this, if you felt enraged by this, if you are a father, a mother, a sister, a brother, a daughter, whatever, and you really feel strongly about this, write to your local MP, tell them how you feel so that they can continue to take up the fight.
1: I think she will release photographs. I think she's pretty cluey. She knows her fans are connected to her. The theme all through her working career and recording career has been very much about love and loss and broken hearts and hoping to find marriage and true love. Well, it's happening now for real. So I think she would see it almost as a deception or betrayal of the fans to not give them some photographs. So the timeline for this is this time tomorrow, the rehearsal and the cocktail.

0: 40 k's an hour, and watch out for those little munchkins. Warringah, still got a truck broken down on the M1 near Pennant Hills Road and North Connects. It's affecting northbound traffic towards Gosford. Blacktown, a pedestrian down on Bungarabee Road and Patrick Street. The road is now closed to eastbound traffic. And at Brighton Sands, it's an absolute car park southbound on the Grand Parade and Southern Cross Drive as you leave the city. I'm Dennis Land, City's traffic leader, 2GB.
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8: And we've still got so much more to get through. Welcome back, or great to have your company if you are just joining us. If you haven't seen this, last night our politicians got together down in Canberra for the annual Midwinter Ball. It's an event hosted by the Federal Parliamentary Press Gallery to raise money for charity. And many of them, it has to be said, they look just lovely. The Prime Minister was there with his wife Jodie. Her dress was beautiful. Likewise, Leader of the Opposition Anger Taylor, who was also there with his lovely wife Louise Clegg. Plenty of gorgeous frocks, suits, even a kilt. And as for the formalities, according to the Sydney Morning Herald, this particular article, Angus Taylor's speech fell flat and Albo was predictable. And I guess you'd have to say that many of these events usually are. What was also slightly less predictable was the fact that Victorian Animal Justice MP Georgie Purcell wore a dress which she had especially created for this occasion with Defund Dog Racing emblazoned on it. And beneath the word dog was what we could all recognise was a Christian cross. Now, what's the meaning behind this? Why? And in an attempt to get to the bottom of it, the team and I here at 2GB put requests to Georgie, both her email and I did on social media, because

0: I just wanted simply to find out what was the meaning behind it. What was the symbolism behind the cross? In particular, its placement behind the word dog. And we haven't heard back from her. I haven't seen any commentary. There's nothing in our inboxes to suggest that she's given any clarity as to why she chose to do this. Now, I want to make something very clear here, because I know that this is going to spark a bit of debate. And I don't want this to become a war about faith. This is not the point of this conversation. Australia, as we know, is a secular society. We know church and state are separate, as per section 116 of the Constitution, which of course prohibits the Commonwealth from establishing a national religion or imposing religious observances. We see how that can go, right? And the Islamic Republic regime in Iran are the perfect example of that. But as I said, this is not a war about faith. It's a discussion about respect, or the fundamental lack thereof and hypocrisy that's being shown, right? And Purcell herself is a woman who calls out misogyny and calls for her respect, to be respected. And of course, in this instance, I feel she's lived up to the adage of rules for thee and not for me. So why the cross? We know she's not religious because she made that clear in 2024 when she depicted herself as a religious figure in a social media post. And according to her, she said that someone from the Catholic Church asked her to apologise. So in response, she told them to, and I quote, get a grip, pay your taxes and redress survivors. Fine. If that's not enough proof, in July 2025, the ABC in Melbourne, hosted by Ali Moore at the time, ran a segment for What If Wednesday, asking, what if we banned the tradition of the Lord's Prayer from Parliament? And Georgie Purcell was arguing that we should. She said, there are more and more Victorian MPs who choose not to participate in the Lord's Prayer when it is conducted because they just don't feel it's reflective of the Victoria they represent. To the point where they actually wait outside while the Lord's Prayer is being recited until it's time to come back in for the Welcome to Country. Here she is talking about it.
1: So you actually sit outside, you know, outside the doors.
2: That's right. So at the start of the day, the session begins with the Lord's Prayer. And then when the Lord's Prayer is over, the chamber attendants open the doors for us. And the president very kindly waits to do the acknowledgement of country until we're all in our places.
0: Okay, fine. Again, fine. Everyone is entitled to their opinion and to live and worship how they choose. But you also, particularly as an MP, you have a choice in what you wear and how you choose to promote your messages and who you target. But here's the most disappointing part about all of this. It's the point I really want to make. It's the timing of it. Georgie Purcell, for those that don't know, also happens to be the partner of a Jewish Labour MP, Josh Burns. Together, they share a gorgeous baby girl. They've posted pictures of her. She's just beautiful. But this week, Burns was speaking at the Royal Commission into Anti-Semitism and Social Cohesion, where he outlined the torrent of abusive messages he and his office have received. I mean, thousands of them. And all because of his Jewish faith. I mean, it's really awful, sickening stuff. He also revealed that Purcell was targeted, so his partner, because of her association with him, saying, probably one of the hardest things was to have someone you love get abused. I mean, how about the irony of all of it, right? The father of your child is a Jewish man who's being persecuted for his faith, and you decide to undermine the genuine concerns of one religious group by turning up to a political event wearing a dress with a cross on it and the word dog emblazoned over it to have a go at another religious group. I mean, the hypocrisy is astounding. She's happy to share a post saying, right now, the most unsafe place in the world for a child is Gaza. Fine. But does she know where the most unsafe place in the world is for a Christian? It's Nigeria. Over 100,000 Christians have been slaughtered since 2009 and 18,000 churches have been burned to the ground by the Boko Haram Islamists. But none of that seems to rate a mention. But let's have a free kick and go and bash Christianity. What purpose does it serve? And last night, the Midwinter Ball raised a record-breaking $375,000 for a range of important local and national causes, including childhood cancer. But do you know how much it costs to just respect people and their faith in this country? Zero. And that stunt by Purcell is about as cheap as it gets.
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4: Now let's head north of Mount Vincent. We've got a truck on its side on Leggetts Drive and Sandy Creek Road. Now that's affecting traffic in all directions up there. At Warunga, that truck is still broken down on the M1 near Pennant Hills Road and North Connects. He's in lane one facing northbound towards Gosford and Newcastle. At Blacktown, a pedestrian down on Bungarabee Road and Patrick Street. Now the road is closed to eastbound traffic towards Blacktown Road. At Brightle Sands, it's an absolute car park on the Grand Parade and Southern Cross Drive as you leave the city this afternoon. I'm Dennis Lee on 2GB.
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0: Some feedback coming through in response to my 2 cents for a Thursday, and fair enough, it's divided. As I said, you don't have to be a person of faith to have a view on this. I just don't think it's very hard to respect people when it comes to their faith, and that's the issue that I have here. This one from Jason. Lucy, what would happen if the Lord's Prayer was read and then people left while the welcome to country was read? You know, I dare say that wouldn't go down well. Again, we can have a separate conversation about, you know, whether they should be reading the Lord's Prayer at the start of Parliament. It's a over 100 plus year old tradition. That's fine. That's a separate conversation. But when it comes to this, as I said, it's not hard to be respectful. And that was just damned disrespectful. We've got the news coming up shortly, but then on the other side of that, we'll catch up with the Shadow Energy Minister, Dan Tehan, to talk about taxpayer funded influencers promoting the beleaguered Snowy 2.0. Are you happy about $3,000 of our money going towards influencers? to promote nonsense about something that completely collapsed? I certainly know that I'm not. And our straight shooter for Thursday is David Elliott. This one's going to be a big one because we've all heard the news that this ICAC inquiry has erupted, and he's someone that is a victim in all of this. So it'll be very interesting to get his thoughts on all of it, and of course his views on the Teals Party's surcharges and the political disconnect that we're currently experiencing. But in the meantime, here's the news.
3: Opinions that matter. News you can trust. Sydney's 2GB.
15: It's 4 o'clock. Good afternoon. I'm Jamel Wells. Police say four teenagers arrested over a Greenacre home invasion have been recruited by a crime syndicate. They're not previously known to police. They're accused of violently attacking a man and stealing cash. Acting Superintendent Stuart Gordon says the arrests send a warning to other young people recruited by criminal groups.
16: They either haven't been paid, and on almost every occasion we have identified and arrested them. So the message is pretty clear. There's not much to gain, and the chance of being arrested is almost a certainty.
15: The chief executive of Catholic Schools New South Wales has stood down ahead of a corruption inquiry. Dallas McInerney has stepped aside after ICAC revealed it's investigating if he signed off on illegal political donations to recruit Liberal Party members. The Christian Brothers Religious Order has been granted a moratorium on payouts to child sexual abuse victims. A Supreme Court judge has accepted the church's argument that it risks running out of money. The court previously heard it's been losing over $1 million a week since last October. The federal government has rejected claims it relies solely on artificial intelligence to assess aged care claims. An AI tool launched 2 years ago examines a client's needs to determine if they're eligible for government-supported services. The opposition and Greens argue human intervention is needed. Aged Care Minister Sam Ray has told Parliament that's already in place.
17: The integrated assessment tool uses qualified human assessors to complete the clinical assessments, and that is then used to apply the aged care rules so that we have a system that is fair for every single Australian.
15: The federal government's gambling legislation will be examined by a parliamentary inquiry. Labor has introduced a bill to restrict where and when wagering ads are shown and limit children's access to online gambling. The Coalition and Greens have both sought extra time to look at the contentious laws. Public transport and venue trading hours will be extended for the Socceroos weekend clash with Egypt. Transport Minister John Graham says fans will be able to celebrate the match that starts 4 o'clock Saturday morning.
18: We've seen this work previously, including with the Mardi Gras. Now we're turning on 24-hour transport for this Socceroos match.
15: In finance, just before the close, the All Ords down 8 points, $1 Australian buying around 69 US cents.
3: 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NAB, more than money.
19: The Sydney Roosters have signed another Rugby Sevens Olympian as they prepare to farewell Blues Origin winger Mark Nwangani Tuasi. They've signed Dietrich Roach on an 18-month deal through to the end of next season. The United States are through to the round of 16 at the FIFA World Cup after beating Bosnia 2-0 in San Francisco. Despite going down to 10 men just after the hour mark, Malik Tillman slotted home the winner for the home side in the 82nd minute.
20: It is Tillman, and it's in! A second goal that the USA desperately wanted, and they have been given it by Malik Tillman.
19: That call on SBS. Hayden McLean will come into the Swans side to replace forward Joel Amati, who's facing up to 10 weeks on the sidelines with an Achilles injury. The Swans will take on the Western Bulldogs tomorrow night at the SCG. And the World Surf League has added another stop to this year's championship tour during the season, a Cloud 9 in the Philippines. That's sport. I'm Mike Pearsall.
15: It's 4 past 4. That's news and sport.
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4: Let me tell you, down south there's no half measures because heaps of vehicles run into each other at Casula on the M5 and the highway. It's affecting eastbound traffic towards the city and, of course, the airport. Lane 3 is closed. They've got delays back to Campbelltown Road trying to get through there. At Blacktown, an accident involving a pedestrian and car on Bungarrabee Road and Patrick Street. That's affecting eastbound traffic towards Blacktown Road. Lane 1 is closed. French's Forest, an accident involving a car and motorcycle on French's Forest Road and Waycoast Parkway. That's affecting traffic in both directions. I'm Dennis Lee on 2GB.
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15: Mostly fine overnight with northwesterly winds tending northerly, getting down to 13 degrees. Tomorrow, partly cloudy with a slight chance of an early shower and a top of 19. Looking further ahead, Saturday, sunny 19, showers forecast for Sunday. Right now in the city, 20 degrees. 21 in Bankstown, 20 in Campbelltown and Gosford, 20 in Lucas Heights and Penrith. I'm Jamel Wells. 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
0: Day four into the run of filling in for Clinton, and yes, I'm still here. Can you believe it? They haven't pulled me from air yet, thank goodness, but there's still time. Don't worry, I could still go out in a heaping blaze. It's Thursday, the 2nd of July, 2026. It is so good to have your company. You can give me a call on 131873. 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We are into the second hour of programming, and of course, if you missed anything from the first hour, you can head to the 2GB website or the app and download it after the fact via the podcast. Coming up shortly, we'll catch up with Dan Tehan, the Shadow Energy Minister, to talk about this taxpayer-funded influencer who received a pretty penny of $3,000 of taxpayer funds to promote the beleaguered Snowy 2.0. How do we feel about that? I don't know that I feel great. We're already spending enough on ads. Fair? Is that fair to say? 20 million? Remember all that money? Yeah, I don't know. It's no good. And this is a big one. We've all seen the news emerge with this ICAC inquiry, which was announced yesterday. And our straight shooter for a Thursday is the great David Elliott, former Liberal MP. He is someone that is embroiled in this as a victim. He's very much at the epicentre of this storm, and I'm looking forward to speaking to him exclusively about what the process has been like, what he's going through, and finding out just how much he can share with us. He'll also touch on the Teals Party's surcharges and this very political disconnect, this very hardcore disconnect that we're experiencing at the moment. Before we get to Dan, how about this for a bit of humour? Now, a mortgage broker, this is a story via news.com, a mortgage broker has forked out $16,500 in a charity auction to organise the tennis game from hell for the Prime Minister. Joseph Daoud won the tennis game with the PM at the Midwinter Ball charity auction in Canberra overnight. And the founder of It's Simple Finance has recently paid for billboards across Canberra, attacking the tax changes as an ambition tax. Mr. Daoud told news.com.au that while he was not much of a tennis player, but he would be absolutely raring to go to give Prime Minister Anthony Albanese a lesson on the impact of the tax changes. And he said, and I quote, "I saw an opportunity to meet with the Prime Minister and I took it," end quote. I mean, the real story is not going to be the tennis game. The real story is going to be just how much Albo will be sweating when it comes to that. And, speaking of money, it's time now to bring in our first guest for this next hour, Shadow Energy Minister Dan Tehan. Good afternoon to you, Dan.
2: Good afternoon. Wonderful to be with you and your listeners again.
0: Great to have your company. Tell us, is it worth taxpayer funds to throw $3,000 at an influencer to promote this very disastrous Snowy Hydro 2.0?
2: No, it's not, and the company should stop it immediately, because what has happened is Snowy Hydro has blown out from initially costing $5.9 billion, roughly, to now we're expecting it will be somewhere around the $25 to $26 billion mark. Now, what the company should be doing is focusing on doing its job, getting it built, and getting it built at good value for the taxpayer. The idea that they're wasting time and effort on an influencer when it hasn't been built yet, and we're likely to have had a $20 billion overblow in this project, is unbelievable. Now, Chris Blowen, or Blowout Bowen, as I like to call him, needs to seriously have a look at this and say to Snowy Hydro, put all your efforts into actually delivering the project. But old Blowout Bowen doesn't seem to care. He's just quite happy if influencers they spend money on, cost overruns. I don't think there's been a project that he doesn't like just splashing more cash on and more cash on.
0: Yeah, it's really frustrating if you're at the ground level in this country, an everyday Australian, and you're seeing this type of money being splashed around. You talk about Blackout Bowen there for that moment. When you just look at alone what's being spent on his COP exercises, right, it's insane the amount of bureaucrats that he has stacked to be a part of this. We're talking, I think, is it $500 million that's been thrown at all these efforts to try and control the weather. And then we see a story like this. You mentioned value for money. The influencer, Sarah Aubrey, she was paid more than $3,000 for this, plus flights, accommodation and meals to visit the project and create social media content. But how about this, Dan? She reckons it is value for money, because she hit out and said, and I quote, she said $3,000 for 7 days work is $44 an hour. I'm definitely worth that. In fact, I clearly need to charge more, end quote. I mean, again, it's so tone deaf and it's so disappointing. How do we change this, Dan? I mean, what going forward, when you look at the money that's been spent, you know, $20 million on ads and all of these efforts to, as I said, there, control the weather, how do we bring in reform with respect to this?
2: Well, the first thing we need to do is change the government and get rid of Blowout Bowen, because he doesn't care. And the other thing is, this is all taking place while more and more people are facing energy poverty in this nation. We've got growing lists of people who are having to cancel paying their power bills because they simply can't afford it. And they're having to basically be told, all right, we will not ask you to pay. You've got those being forced into energy poverty growing. It's unbelievable. And Chris Bowen is just completely tone deaf to this. Everything he does is about sending your electricity and your gas bill through the roof, and he doesn't seem to care. So what we need to do is we need a change of government, and we need to get a focus back on what really matters to the Australian people. And what matters to them is affordable energy. They want to be able to pay their electricity bill. They want to be able to pay their gas bill. They want to see the economy grow, industries grow as a result of affordable energy. And that's what we've got to focus on.
0: So what does this current coalition do about Snowy 2.0? Because we know that it was introduced and led by then Prime Minister Malcolm Turnbull. How do we go forward? What's the path forward? Do you pull out of this entirely? Do you keep it going? You mentioned there the project is now $10 billion over budget and years behind. What do we do about this?
2: Yeah, it's a really good question. There is going to be an assessment which Chris Bowen has been forced to say after an audit review will be made public, which will go through line by line looking at the expense of Snowy. Now, we want to wait till that's all published, and then we've got to wait and see is, given I think there is now four boring machines working on the project, how far are we into it, and how would you be able to make sure that you just get pure value for money from here on in? So that we have to wait to see where are these costs going, and is there a point of no return with regards to how far into the project they are? And we'll know more on that when we get that cost by cost breakdown. And then there'll be serious questions that need to be asked. The first is, should Chris Bowen resign? Because he was the one who changed the contract arrangements on the project to say it would be cost plus, and that has enabled this huge blowout. So the first thing, once we get...
0: He's not going to resign, though, Dan. You can't see that happening, can you, mate?
2: We hope that given the home battery scheme has blown from $2 billion to $8 billion, given Snowy's gone from $6 billion, we think probably a $24 to $26 billion. Given the capacity investment scheme has blown out to Billy O as well, and he won't release the commercial in confidence figures around that. Given everything he's touched has just turned to custard, we hope that he will fall on his sword. And if he doesn't, the old liar in the lodge, Anthony Albanese, hopefully might say, well, look, enough's enough. I do have some respect for taxpayers' money.
0: Let's get into the energy of it all, right? The right pathway forward for this country. You can see that it is something that is absolutely destroying us economically, right? We're being driven towards economic ruin in pursuit of net zero. This fantasy and novel ideological idea that we can control the weather and bring the temperatures down. We're consistently seeing, Dan, that the countries right around the world are failing to meet their global targets that have been set for them. What is the right path forward for this country when it comes to energy?
2: Get rid of net zero, and we've made that very clear. Get rid of the legislation that is entrenched on net zero that Labor has put on steroids, and focus on energy abundance, on making sure we've got the coal, the oil, the gas, release the nuclear ban so if we can, you know, get proposals for small modular reactors, micro reactors, we can pursue those as well. We've got to pursue energy abundance, and especially when it comes to baseload power. That's what we've got to do. We saw through the Strait of Hormuz crisis the Prime Minister out in Asia begging for fossil fuels. Well, if he's begging for fossil fuels out in Asia, why won't he beg for fossil fuels here by actually digging for them and starting getting moving when it comes to using our own resources?
0: So you mentioned the small modular reactors there. We know that Peter Dutton took that to the last election. Conservative arm of government, Liberals, LNP, got absolutely belted. Historic majority for the Albanese government in this instance. Is this still going to be a policy, or at least a part of the policy suite that Angus Taylor will push as we build towards the next election? Is it nuclear?
2: We've announced that we will lift the ban. Now, we'll take a very different approach to the one at the last election because we think that the way the technology is developing now, that there is a much better approach for us to take. And I'll have more to say about that over the coming 6 months or so. But we think they're absolute. You have a look at what is happening internationally, whether it be the United States, whether it be China, whether it be Europe. There is an absolute renaissance occurring when it comes to nuclear power. But it's not the large-scale reactors and government-built and government-owned that we were talking about the last election. We'll have a very different policy approach where we want to make sure that what we're doing is cost-effective. The private sector play the key role in it, and government just plays a small role when it comes to safety assurance, et cetera. And we'll have more to say on that over the coming months and in the lead up to the next election.
0: I think we can all say that we need to see some policies from the coalition. Absolutely. Here, don't we, Dan?
2: Absolutely, and I could not agree more. And you'll be hearing a lot more for us between now and Christmas on our energy policy, because we've announced a lot of what we're going to do, and what people are going to hear from us is basically net zero goes, the safeguard mechanism, which is the big major carbon tax, that goes, and we're going to get rid of the carbon taxes on cars, we're going to get rid of the carbon taxes on industry, you name it, and we're going to outline all that to the Australian people and your listeners over the coming months, because it's absolutely essential for starting to grow our economy again, grow our industries and provide that affordable power to households.
0: And I dare say you've got to get on your bike, because the polls aren't looking good for you, and you don't need me to tell you that. Dantine, I appreciate you fronting up today. Shadow Energy Minister, great to have your company. Thank you for your time.
2: Always a pleasure.
0: It's just gone 20 minutes past four. You're with Lucy Zellidge filling in for Clinton Maynard. Time now for a short break as we build towards the news.
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4: Okie dokie, let's go south. At Casula, still got major dramas with that smash involving heaps of vehicles in the M5 on the highway. It's affecting eastbound traffic towards the city and the airport. Lane 3 is closed. Got delays all the way back past Campbelltown Road trying to get through there. A Blacktown and Arcee accident, a pedestrian down on Bungarabi Road and Patrick Street. That's affecting eastbound traffic towards Blacktown Road. Lane 1 is closed. French's Forest, an accident involving a car and motorcycle on French's Forest Road and Wakehurst Parkway. That's affecting traffic in both directions.
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0: We'll get to more of your feedback as we build towards the news, and on the other side of that, my straight shooter for Thursday, David Elliott, to break down everything that we've seen unfold in the last 24 hours with the ICAC inquiry being announced. Of course, he is someone that is at the centre of the storm when it comes to that as a victim. This one from Rob: don't call it Snowy 2.0. Every time it's spoken about, call it Malcolm Turnbull's Snowy 2.0. Keep reminding the people who was the brainchild behind it. It's certainly why I snuck that one in there. All right, in the meantime, how about this? The Harvey Norman half-yearly clearance has been extended, but only until Sunday. 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
0: Welcome back, or welcome to the program. It's great to have your company if you are just joining us. This Thursday, the 2nd of July, 2026, you can give me a call on 131873. 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We were just having a chat. In case you missed it, of course, you can head to the 2GB website or the app to download it after the fact, chatting all things energy with Dan Tehan and that taxpayer-funded influencer. What a wonderful gig that is. $3,000, accommodation, meals, and you turn up to the site and you're told, here you are at Snowy Hydro 2.0, and you've just got to record some content and put it out and basically lie, because some of the facts, alleged facts that she promoted in this video were lies. They're not accurate, and not an accurate depiction certainly of what's going on. $10 million over budget. And of course, as one of our wonderful listeners reminded me, this is the brainchild of Malcolm Turnbull, former Prime Minister. And it's interesting to see, I mean, he's a ghost that continues to haunt all of us at this point in time, because he has more to say about his former party than he does about this woeful government of the day, quite frankly. But I was glad to hear that Dan said, we're going through the proper processes. They're going to put out some recommendations and see where we land on whether or not they pull out entirely, or whether we continue with it. I mean, from my perspective, if you're $10 billion over budget and years over time, in terms of delivering it on time, what projects are these days in government, then I would just be inclined to get rid of it entirely. This, as I've called it, this fantasy, this ideological pursuit that we have under the government of the day to continue chasing this idea that we can control the weather. And as I touched on with Dan multiple times again and again, countries are failing around the world to meet their targets, right? And now we have this idea that's being spouted from Blackout Bowen, Chris Bowen, our energy minister, for all of his wisdom, who's spending more time abroad as part of these COP summits, stacking them with over 100 bureaucrats, spending over $500 million. There's more of a concern about these things than there are about delivering cheap and affordable, and most crucially in all of this, reliable energy for the Australian people. And what do we do with this going forward as a nation? How do we arrest this economic decline when it comes to energy, expensive bills? Remember the promises, your bills will come down by $275. No, they just continue to go up and up and up. But what do we do going forward? Is nuclear the answer? 19 of the top 20 performing economies in the world seem to think so. And if you disagree, let's flesh this out. I'd love to hear your thoughts. 131873. If you disagree with nuclear being the option, then what is the right pathway forward to give us reliable, stable energy? And Bowen, in all of his wisdom too, as I mentioned earlier there, is pursuing this idea that we should get towards electrification by 2030. I mean, the goalposts just keep shifting and shifting. It's so disappointing to see how we keep going in this direction. This one from Cheryl via the text line. Hi, Lucy. Good interview. Thank you. I thought Dan was good. Hope they keep giving it to Albo and his party. We want them gone. The sooner, the better. Does Bowen with Keen have a vested interest in the Snowy Hydro? I can't answer that one. Of course, we've seen Matt Keen in the headlines as well for his conflict of interest and the issues surrounding his attendance at these COP summits on the taxpayer dime, whilst he's also really representing his private interests. I mean, that's not good enough. That's not okay. And at a time where we're watching what's unfolding in Victoria with respect to the allegations of corruptions in the big build, now we've got the issue unfolding, and we'll talk to David Elliott shortly about all of that, about the ICAC inquiry that got announced yesterday. And we heard Kelly Sloan today fronting the media, talking about this, expressing her disappointment. Of course, she doesn't want to see this play out. She would know a lot of these MPs personally. But the positive, I guess, that anyone can take, and supporters of the Liberal Party, is that change came from within. It was something that was alerted to the authorities by those within the party, by their Liberal Party members. So I'm looking forward to unpacking all of that. But in the meantime, let's go for another break.
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4: Now let's head north of Mount Vincent. A truck on its side on Leggetts Drive. Now that's affecting traffic in both directions. In fact, the road is now closed in both directions. Diversions are in place up there. French's Forest, a nasty accident involving a car and motorcycle on Waco's Parkway and French's Forest Road. That's affecting southbound traffic towards Seaforth. And down south at Casula, the earliest smash involving heaps of vehicles in the M5 and the highway has just been cleared. All eastbound lanes towards the city are now open, but we've still got very heavy traffic around the site. I'm Dennis Lee on 2GB.
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1: Good afternoon, Lucy. The federal government's gambling legislation will be examined by a parliamentary inquiry. Labor has introduced a bill that restricts where and when wagering ads are shown. Liberal MPs say their focus will be on promoting policy platform as Parliament rises for the winter break. Two people have been charged after a woman was shot and injured in East Maitland, and research has shown Australians are spending 5% of their income to service mortgage interest. In sport, Carter Gordon and Ryan Lonergan have been named to start in the halves for the Wallabies in Saturday's test against Ireland at Allianz Stadium. More news at 5.
0: Thanks for that, Jamel. Word on the street. I need to remind you all, give us your best news tips to win a great prize. What have you seen that we need to know about? On Friday, so that's tomorrow, we're giving away a family pass for four people to Entertainment Park in Bankstown or Penrith, where you'll experience go-karting on the indoor track, plus mini golf and indoor bowling. It's valued at more than $300. And to win, you need to go into the running every single day with your best news tip. What are you hearing? What have you seen? 131873, call me, or 0460873873. You can shoot me a text or sydneynow@2gb.com. You can send me an email. As Clinton always says, our wonderful overlord and host here at Sydney Now, that you are our eyes and ears. Jamel touched on it in the news there about Australia's mortgage burden, which is now above 1989 levels. This is crazy, isn't it? Really, and it's reached lending rates at the time reached 17% at the end of the 1980s. And Terry Rawnsley, an urban economist at KPMG, said his research was in part a, and I quote, myth-busting, end quote, exercise aimed at rebutting oft-repeated claims that previous generations had it harder when it came to buying and paying off a home, where Rawnsley went on to say, from this perspective, the data tells a pretty clear story. In the past, paying off a home loan has been a source of security. It's increasingly a source of anxiety. I remember when my old man bought his first block of land in Canberra, the going rate at that time, and we're talking 1970s, he said to me that there were blocks of land going for $200 Australian at the time, $400 Australian, right? And it took him 6 weeks to save up enough money as part of his wages in those years to afford a down payment on a property. It's extraordinary what the country is going through at the moment. Elsewhere, former New South Wales Deputy Premier John Barilaro, remember that name? He's re-entering politics after being hired by a federal Nationals senator. Mr. Barilaro led the Nationals in New South Wales until 2021. This report, of course, via the Daily Telegraph. Full disclosure, also I am a fortnightly columnist for The Rag. But he left Parliament in that year, in 2021, before taking up a high-paying trade role in New York. His appointment to the $500,000 a year role was controversial, if you can recall, but an inquiry into whether he engaged in corrupt conduct over the appointment was dropped. Nationals frontbencher Ross Cadell on Thursday confirmed he hired Mr. Barilaro to help with constituent and stakeholder engagement ahead of the next federal election.
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0: Okie dokie, we're going to take another quick break now as we come up to almost 20 minutes to four, at which point we'll get into the biggest news story dominating headlines, not just in New South Wales, our great state here, but right across the country. Our straight shooter, David Elliott, to unpack the story so far with these ICAC allegations.
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4: Now heading up to Bald Hills, we've got a two-car smash at Windsor Road and Seven Hills Road. That's affecting northbound traffic towards Norwest. French's Forest still got issues with a nasty accident involving a car motorcycle on Wakehurst Parkway and French's Forest Road. It's affecting southbound traffic towards Seaforth. Blacktown still got issues with a pedestrian down on Bungarabee Road. That's affecting eastbound traffic towards Blacktown Road. And actually, a truck broken down a stock on Croydon Road and Crosby Avenue near the Catholic Church. He's in lane one facing southbound. I'm Dennis Lee on 2GB.
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6: I'm not going to lie, I've been looking very forward to this Straight Shooter segment, notwithstanding that it is David Elliott, former Liberal Party MP, and we enjoy having him on this program every week. But given the news that exploded yesterday and the announcement from ICAC about this inquiry and the fact that David Elliott is someone that has been caught up in all of this as a victim, mind you. It is the biggest news story that you will hear. So, David, good afternoon to you.
7: Good afternoon, Lucy.
6: I've got to ask you, we don't check in enough with each other, right, because we get straight into the business of it all. How are you?
7: I'm great. I've got this weight off my shoulder. I mean, I thought that I started to doubt myself. I thought that this was all a figment of my imagination. And of course, you know, being part of the investigation for years now, to have it in the public domain and to know that it's going to start on the 27th of July is just wonderful. It's just absolutely wonderful. And I've got a fantastic board and I work with some great people and family have been good. Family is slightly entertained by it all because they didn't think that, you know, I'm that interesting that people would want to take out a fat wire on me. But apparently I am, kids. Oh, that's how cool that is.
6: Oh, my God, I'm so glad we can laugh about this because, in all honesty, it would have been a pretty grim period for you, right, going through all of this?
7: Yeah, it was. And, like, the hardest job in law in Australia right now is Bruce Levitt. He's my barrister. So he's read me the Riot Act and he's made me make it very clear what I can and cannot talk about. But what I can say is what the experience that I had, and I really want to go through a bit of a mud map about who the characters are, because that's all just statement of fact, statement of record. I can't obviously go in evidence, and I can't talk about what the inquiry may or may not see. But, you know, these guys had private investigators at the end of our street, and they were very nasty people. And the fact that my own party was in on it, simply because an alleged criminal wanted me out because I was opposing his property developments in the Hillshire, allegedly opposing his property, his developments. So, I mean, it's a wake up call for everybody in politics. We all thought this was over with Eddie Obeid. And in my op-ed piece tomorrow, I say I actually praise Chris Minns, which hurt because he went out and he expelled them straight away. And Angus Taylor hasn't. And Angus Taylor's making apologies and he's saying that, you know, we've got to let the commission go through that's cowardly as far as I'm concerned. These guys are on this is politics, and unfortunately the rules of evidence don't apply when it comes to public perception.
6: So you mentioned that piece there. It's going to feature in the Daily Telegraph
7: tomorrow, yeah.
6: Yes, and tell us now, let's go through this mud map of everything from start to finish.
7: So the reason why it was so these are the names that you'll hear about over the course of the next couple of months. Now, of course, John Nassif, the alleged mindset of most of this activity, top place now in hiding.

0: John Perrottet, not accused of anything wrong, but John Perrottet is on the board of Catholic Schools New South Wales. Now, Jean-Claude Perrottet now works for Catholic Schools New South Wales. And that's, of course, where Dallas McInerney had to resign from. Dallas is a former Liberal Party state executive member. He's been accused as part of this, and again, this is all on the public record, of using Catholic Schools money, allegedly using Catholic Schools money to pay for branch stacking against me so to make sure I couldn't return to Parliament after the 2023 election. There's another person you're going to hear about. That's Jeremy Greenwood. Jeremy Greenwood got his mother onto Hornsby Shire Council. She's a Liberal councillor on Hornsby Shire Council, so he's obviously been quite influential. His mother, Verity. He's also a lobbyist for Catholic schools. Oh. So we've got John Perrottet on the board. One of the people that have the allegations made against them, Dallas McInerney, your CEO, he's had to stand aside today. He employed Jean-Claude Perrottet, and of course, Jeremy Greenwood is one of their lobbyists. Jean-Claude, of course, worked for Damien Chudehope. This is an important part for people to put in their memory. He worked for Damien Chudehope. That's, again, all a matter of public record, during much of the time that the investigation is looking into. So Chudehope, is also the former business partner of Michael O'Hara. Michael O'Hara is one of the people that have been named by ICAC as making illegal donations.
1: And the father of Monica Chudehope.
0: And the father of Monica Chudehope.
1: Yes.
0: So, of course, Dallas McInerney, who's stood down today, his wife worked for Nat Smith, another prominent member, when he was the member for Wallandilly, another prominent member of the right of the Liberal Party. Christian Ellis is a name you're going to hear. Christian Ellis was endorsed by Angus Taylor, as Dallas McInerney was Angus Taylor's senior party fundraiser. Christian Ellis was endorsed by Angus Taylor when he ran for state executive. His mother worked for Robin Preston. I think this is very important. When she was a member of Parliament during the time of the investigation, so that's important to place in everybody's memory. And his mother, Virginia, served on the council that had been replaced by the former Hillshire Council because they were opposing John Nassif's DAs. And so when these guys took control of the Liberal Party pre-selection in the Hills District, they put Virginia Ellis, Christian Ellis's mum, in there. So this is the most complex investigation I think ICAC are going to be looking at, have looked at and will look at for quite some time. They're the players. So I'm not making any disparaging remarks about any of them. That's just a statement of fact. They're the people that listeners of TGB want to listen out for, because I think you'll find the next couple of months, well, I don't know what we don't know, but when you consider that Ray Williams made this speech in 2022 and 4 years later they're finally going to a public inquiry, I'm going to take a bet that this is going to blow up.
1: Is it fair that in the face of all of this darkness, right, I mean, you've mentioned there that you have private investigators on you. These are some very serious allegations, and these are the types of things as well. And, of course, we know this all has to have its, you know, moment as part of the inquiry.
0: Yep.
1: These allegations all have to be tested. But the worry for me is that all these types of things, particularly when you look at what's going on in Victoria, is that it erodes public trust. But is there a glimmer of hope in recognising that you had change coming and an attempt to root this out from within, that it was members within the Liberal Party in New South Wales that put their hands up and said, this isn't right and we need to do something about it?
0: Well, again, that's the point I make in the paper tomorrow. I'm not angry that my seat got abolished and they couldn't accommodate me, any more than I would have been angry if the electorate voted Labor or the branches said, David, there's somebody younger that's coming up and we want to replace you with somebody. But
1: you don't reckon you'd be angry still if you lost your seat?
0: Because, you know, I went into politics knowing that that's the game.
1: Mm.
0: You know, like you went into the media knowing that's the game.
1: Exactly.
0: And I say in the paper tomorrow, it'd be like me going to an Italian restaurant and complaining they've got spaghetti on my shirt. That's the environment I've chosen to work in. What I'm upset about is that I stood up for my electorate to oppose developments that I thought were just certainly unsuitable for my electorate, and I was referring them to David Chandler, the building commissioner and the Minister for Fair Trading, so often that I called him out. And so what he did is allegedly, and this is what the investigation's about, I'm not saying anything, Bruce, I'm not saying anything that I shouldn't, allegedly he's then

0: used his money to influence certain people within the Liberal Party to stop me from doing that. And that's what will erode. That's what will erode trust in the party. But let me tell you, there are great people in the Liberal Party. I will forever be grateful for Ray Williams for standing up and making that speech, because again, I thought that I'd done something wrong and nobody was telling me. I thought that there was, you know, again, for a while there, I thought I was going nuts.
1: It would have been a pretty arresting time for you, isolated.
0: It was very awesome, but it was also the police minister at the time getting people through COVID and the like, and I had sort of dramas in that regard. So you just didn't know where the enemy was, but it turns out the enemy was within.
1: That's the worst part. And again, more broadly, I heard Kelly Sloane speaking today. I thought she spoke very well about this. She was utterly scathing in her assessment of what she's, you know, seen play out and what's been alleged. But this just feels like it's become an electoral nightmare for her now. The timing of this is something that a lot of people are talking about too.
0: Yep. So if I looked in my crystal ball, I would say there are at least three shadow ministers that won't make it to the election. Potentially five.
1: Wow.
0: If I was to be naughty and speculate. And there'll be a couple of endorsed candidates that won't make it through the next couple of months. But it's important for 2GB listeners to know. Kelly inherited this.
1: Yeah.
0: She had nothing to do with it. She was nowhere near this when it was going on. She certainly got no factional allegiance to any of these people. I think that yesterday, I would have liked to have come out straight away when Minns did and say, yes, me too. I'm going to expel everybody. But she did do it eventually. Angus, however, hiding behind on the legal high ground, saying, "Oh, it's a matter for the commission," I think is weak.
1: It is very weak, unfortunately. The text line sounds like a massive mess. That one from Luke. It does sound like a massive mess. It feels like a
0: mess.
1: But thank you for unpacking all of that for everybody, because it does sound like a mess, and it is still nice to hear that there is a semblance of relief that you have gauged from this, because you've been under the thumb of this for years now, and it'll be interesting to see how it plays out. Kim, wish there were more people of David's calibre in Parliament. What does redemption look like for you?
0: I refuse to leave the Liberal Party because I'm not letting them get off that easily. There's a list of people in my head that I would like to see removed, if not expelled from the party, and the thing is, Lucy, I can't have benefited and spent so many years criticising Labor for the corruption, from Rex Jackson to Eddie Obeid, and not speak up when I found it in my own mob. That would be hypocritical of me. I would not be able to look my sons in the eye. I would not be able to sleep at night if I've sat there and said, I got elected with a massive swing in 2011 because of Eddie Obeid. That was great. And then, oh, by the way, your mob are doing it as well. I refuse to be that person.
1: Yuck, right? It's really just, it's unpleasant. As I said, the sooner that this is dealt with, the better. Can we switch things to a more positive and more lighter note, please? I'm looking so forward to that as well. Tell me how you felt about the Teals forming this party, or at the very least two of them.
0: Yeah, listen, this is about power, I think. I mean, this is about, they know that there is every possibility that at the next election there will be a hung parliament. So if they've got the balance of power.
1: Hang on, didn't we say the same before the last election?
0: Yeah, but look at the polls. Yeah, you're right. We did say it the same, but let's just assume that there's an even bet that the next election will be a hung parliament. If they conglomerate and become a party and have the balance of power, they can get ministerial portfolios, just the way the National Party did and the Greens do in the ACT. So this is about power. I think they've worked out that they've had a couple of years on the backbench, and it was, well, as pleasant as it was, they want the pay rise and want the white car and they want the title. I think this is a very, very sad indictment of the people that voted for them, thinking that they were going to be independent. But I have no doubt in my mind. I mean, Peter Collins, when he got elected as president of the Liberal Party, New South Wales a couple of months ago, said, we're going to make sure that these people act as a political party so that we can treat them like a political party.
1: I think it was Dave Sharma that
0: Sharma
1: said...
0: Sharma probably did it as well.
1: Well, Sharma said many years ago, if it looks like a party and it acts like a party, well, guess what?
0: It is a party. Yeah, I didn't know David, but he's the smartest man in the room, so I'll certainly divert to him.
1: And please tell us about your column tomorrow before we say goodbye. 7 reasons why people have deserted the political establishment.
0: Ben English has just been telling me that's been diverted for 7 days because he's invited me to do 650 words on...
1: on the issue of the day. So then you can pick that up with Clinton.
0: I can pick that up with Clinton, and I will. And I reckon we can play bingo on the 7, because I don't think anybody's going to be surprised when I explain why I think people are voting for Pauline Hanson.
1: Oh, David, so good to see you. And again, it is a political mess at the moment, but we hope that going forward that this puts the, I dare say for voters, it puts the Liberal Party back on an even keel, and that they can weed out the rot.
0: They can. And I think Peter Collins here in New South Wales is the right man for the job. But as Churchill said, keep buggering on.
1: Keep buggering on. And you too, mate. Thank you, David Elliott, our straight shooter for a Thursday.
2: 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Got something you want to say? You're in the right place. 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
3: Well, bugger, we've still got issues on the roads. At Baulkham Hills, a two-car smash on Windsor Road and Seven Hills Road. It's affecting northbound traffic towards Norwest. French's Forest, still got a few issues there too after that accident involving a car and motorcycle on Waycoast Parkway and French's Forest Road. It's affecting southbound traffic towards Seaforth. And at Blacktown, a pedestrian still down there on Bungarrabee Road and Patrick Street. It's affecting eastbound traffic towards Blacktown Road. Lane 1 is closed. And eventually, a car still broken down on Croydon Road. He's in lane 1 facing southbound. I'm Dennis Lee on 2GB.
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1: Heavens above, it's been a busy 2 hours, hasn't it? Goodness me. 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But in the meantime, it's the news.
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11: It's 5 o'clock. Good afternoon. I'm Jamel Wills. Former state Liberal MP David Elliott says an upcoming ICAC inquiry will have massive implications for the party ahead of the next state election. A public inquiry will look at allegations some party members solicited or accepted donations from a developer. The inquiry is due to start at the end of the month. Mr. Elliott has told Lucy Zellige, heads will roll.
0: I would say there are at least three shadow ministers that won't make it to the election, potentially five, and there'll be a couple of endorsed candidates that won't make it through the next couple of months.
11: The federal government is defending its border security after another group of asylum seekers reached Australia. Earlier this week, around a dozen people arrived at Weipa in Queensland. The opposition says it's another example of the government failing to protect the border. Home Affairs Minister Tony Burke has told Parliament the coalition is playing petty politics.
12: And instead of standing with those Australian officials, you want to mock them. What happened in Weipa? Clearly a question they wrote before they realised every one of those individuals had been removed from Australia.
11: Outspoken Liberal MP Andrew Hastie is rejecting reports he may quit politics as the party slumps in the polls. He faces fierce competition from One Nation, who plan to target his Perth-based seat at the next federal election. Mr. Hastie says he's not backing down from a fight with the minor party.
13: I've decided that I need to fight for the Liberal Party. And if I'm getting attacked by Pauline Hanson and James Ashby and Barnaby Joyce, then it looks weak to not respond.
11: A fourth man's been refused bail after police uncovered an international syndicate importing illicit drugs into Sydney's west. The 36-year-old is charged with supplying a prohibited drug and other offences. Police say the network imported $1 million worth of restricted drugs from South Asia. Two people have been charged after a woman was shot in the Hunter. Police say an argument started in East Maitland before the 31-year-old was shot in the head, neck and shoulder. Two residents charged with shoot with intent to murder have been refused bail. And Village People frontman Victor Willis has died at 74. He was lead singer of the band that became famous in the 70s with hits including YMCA. In finance, the All Ordinaries has closed down 7 points, one Australian dollar buying around 69 US cents.
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14: New South Wales has been rocked with an injury scare at an imposed session with a Queensland Cup side on the Gold Coast. Utility Ethan Strange rolled his ankle in the session against Tweed Seagulls and will be monitored over the coming days. Meanwhile, teammate Reece Robson is blocking out the critics who believe he should have been dropped following game two. Robson says he's not giving any attention to the outside noise.
15: People can have opinions, but yeah, you've just got to listen to one of yourself. And I'm happy with where I'm at in my game. And looking forward to getting there on Wednesday night and, hopefully, proving them wrong.
14: Ryan Lonergan and Carter Gordon will combine in the halves for the Wallabies in Saturday's sold-out test against Ireland at Allianz Stadium. Len Ikitau and Joseph Sua'ali'i will start in the centres. USA, Belgium and England have moved into the round of 16 with wins at the FIFA World Cup. And Australia will tomorrow morning learn its opponent for the final of the Women's T20 World Cup. Host nation England will take on South Africa. That's sport. I'm Mike Pearsall.
11: It's 4 past 5. That's news and sport.
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3: Let's head north and see what's going on up there. First of all, at Mount Vincent, got a truck still on the side on Leggett's Drive near Sandy Creek Road. Now, the road is closed in both directions. Diversions are in place up there. Falcom Hills, the earlier smash on Windsor Road and Seven Hills Road has now been cleared. All eastbound lanes are now open. At French's Forest, still got a few dramas after that accident on Wakehurst Parkway and French's Forest Road. It's still affecting southbound traffic towards Seaforth. And at Londonderry, road damage and Carrington Road affecting eastbound traffic. I'm Dennis Lee on 2GB.
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11: Mostly fine overnight with northwesterly winds tending northerly, getting down to 13 degrees. Tomorrow, partly cloudy with a slight chance of an early shower and a top of 19. Looking further ahead, Saturday sunny with a top of 19, showers Sunday and 17. Right now in the city, 19 degrees. 19 in Bankstown, 18 in Campbelltown and Gosford, 16 in Penrith. I'm Jamel Wells. 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
1: Good evening. Yes, it's already good evening. 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Gee, it's great to have your company. 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Don't forget, if you've missed any of the first 2 hours of programming, you can also head to the website or flick over to the app where you can download it after the fact via the podcast. We've got plenty coming up from you in this third hour as we build towards sports today with the great Mike Pearsall. Shortly we'll catch up with Michelle Stevenson. She's a wonderful counsellor for the Waverley Council, does a fantastic job out there, and she wants to tell us all that we need to get out to the Bondi Festival, which returns this weekend, starts tomorrow in fact. And I tell you, our local businesses, don't they need our support? They would love to see everybody down there. A beautiful location, a location that is still reeling from everything that occurred from the Bondi Massacre, which I dare say the nation is still continuing to recover from. We'll also get an update from Scott Haywood, who is the host of Money News, and a finance update. NRL legend Mark Guy will jump on the line. And don't forget quiz. It's quiz time, and it will be soon, because I jockey it, as I say every night, to keep the his quiz running while Clinton is enjoying a much needed break and while he's away, and you'll get your chance to win a wonderful voucher from Amaysim valued at $320. I want to bring your attention to this story quickly though. One Nation leader, Pauline Hanson, she had a chat to our colleagues down at 3AW this afternoon where she has categorically ruled out welcoming embattled Liberal MP Moira Deeming into the fold as a candidate for Hanson's party in Victoria. Hanson said that Deeming's lack of an apology following her allegations of assault against former opposition leader Matthew Guy showed Deeming lacked, quote, integrity and honesty. She went on to say, and I quote, I want a person with integrity and honesty, and I don't see that, and that's why I would not offer her a position with One Nation. Hanson urged, rather, Victorian Liberal leader Jess Wilson to work with One Nation to defeat the Allan government. I dare say there would be a lot of people who would be hoping and praying that come the election in November that they do see the back end of this Allan Labor government. They have driven that poor state right into the ground.
24: Sydney Now on 2GB.
1: So I touched on it there. Bondi, of course, is of hoping to swap swimmers for scarves this winter. The annual Bondi Festival is back with an ice rink, Ferris wheel, comedy, live entertainment, food and plenty more. It starts tomorrow, so Friday the 3rd of July, and it goes till Sunday the 19th of July. But this year it's about more than just having fun. Local businesses have lost roughly $15 million in trade over summer following the awful Bondi massacre, and the festival is expected to provide a much needed boost during what's traditionally a quieter time of year. In fact, when I have filled in previously, I spoke to a Bondi business owner of the much loved cafe Depot, which so many locals will know and love. I used to, when I lived there, attend it frequently, and he was talking about just how it's been a ghost town effectively, particularly throughout the summer period, and how the businesses would love to see people enjoying life again and getting back to normality. And to unpack all of this, I'm pleased to say Waverley Councillor Michelle Stevenson is in the studio.
4: I'm so excited to be here.
1: It's so nice to see you. Of course, we share a desk on Sundays over at Sky on a very fun program called Quizzical, which we enjoy very much. Love sparring with you and Joe Hildebrand.
4: Yeah, it gets quite robust. You're not competitive at all.
1: In case you didn't know, Michelle's being sarcastic. I get vicious, in fact, sometimes. She told me last week to calm down. Yes. You told me to, I have to calm down. I am a bit competitive. But tell us, please, the Bondi Festival, it's become a real winter tradition, but unpack for us just why it's so important this year in particular for traders.
4: Yeah, look, as you touched on, a lot of the businesses did lose about $15 million in trade. It's kind of like their lowest trade since the COVID restrictions lifted, if you can imagine that. Now, we know that the atrocity that happened December 14 really did affect everyone in our community, not just from a psychological perspective, but also from a business perspective. And I think the best way to kind of defeat terrorism is to get out there and show them that we are not afraid and that we're going to support our local community. Bondi is my ward. They're who I represent. I also live there and I'm out on the streets every day. And even though you did say swap your swimmers for scarves, I'm still out there swimming.
1: Good on you.
4: It is. I mean, it was 23 degrees today.
1: Yeah,
4: it
1: but what about the sharks? Am I being a bit too much of a scaredy cat?
4: People who live in Bondi understand that the sharks will not eat us. We are too privileged.
1: Oh, no.
4: I am just joking.
1: Yep.
4: We really want people to come and show their support. I mean, we've got a Ferris wheel. We've got skating by the sea. It doesn't get any better than that. We've also got comedy. The comedy gala kicks off tomorrow night. I'm going to go attend that. Can't wait to see that. And we've got lots of theatre, lots more to kind of unpack. There is even a really cool, it's called a bus. People get on a bus, they pay $22 and you get on a bus and it drives around the streets of Bondi and dancers dance in the aisles and around you and they climb the roof and do all kinds of things. So there's lots of really unique things, but there's also a lot of free events as well, which is really important in this cost of living crisis. But I highly recommend people come and support. I think, you know, it's been a real tough time, particularly for a lot of our businesses, and what better way than spending your money?
1: In your role as a councillor and obviously living in that particular part of the world, you would be speaking to people, to businesses. What are they telling you, Michelle?
4: They're telling me exactly what the numbers are showing, and that's that trade has gone down. I mean, we do have a little bit of trade here and there that has picked up, but overwhelmingly, not as many people are making the effort to come to Bondi. So I'm hoping that that will pick up.
1: Is that because they're still afraid?
4: I don't even know what it is. I think there was kind of a kick-on event. I mean, a lot of these businesses too, you've got to realise that summertime is where they boost their coffers and then they hope that that will last throughout the winter period. But because they didn't have that that boost in summer, we really lost a lot of trade. We lost our New Year's Eve celebrations. A lot of the Airbnbs had cancellations. So we did lose a lot of people coming and spending that money. So they're kind of playing catch up to that loss in revenue. But I can say what we have, this is going to be the best and biggest one we've done yet because it is 2026 and our postcode 2026. We're celebrating the postcode.
1: Yes.
4: So we've got more live music, more on offer. And I just would really love to see as many people as possible come. And look, just bring the family. It doesn't have to be expensive.
1: I've come there with the kids in previous years. We've gone on the Ferris wheel and obviously to know now that it's going to be on a far bigger scale, I think will entice people more. Is there this feeling, Michelle, that this year's festival can help us turn a page and to sort of build towards normality again?
4: Yeah, look, it's really interesting when you live kind of what we call the Bondi bubble. You kind of don't really have an understanding of what the perception is from the outside. For us, we've grieved and we've moved on. And like the biggest thing for everyone who lives in Bondi is about just pushing forward and doing it as a community and together, along with our Jewish community and everyone of all different faiths, but particularly our Jewish community. We want to be there to support them and make sure that they feel supported as well.
1: And some parting sentiments. What are the things that you're going to encourage people to do when they get down there? What do they have to absolutely do?
4: Well, you know what? I was thinking about this. Like, a lot of people love a sauna and jumping into a ice cold bath. Well, I've got something that will make it even cheaper. Just pay $10, go to Icebergs, get in the sauna with a view of the ocean and jump in that cold water. And let me tell you, it's exactly the same as a plunge.
1: You do it routinely, don't you? Because you're a swimmer.
4: I do the Iceberg. I'm part of the Icebergs Winter Swim Club. So every Sunday, no matter whether I'm hungover or not, I have to show up and I have to compete.
1: How often are you hungover?
4: We will take that offline.
1: I'm really tempted, actually, to keep you here if I can do that. Are you going to give me permission?
4: Absolutely.
1: I just touched on what we heard that news about as we sort of switch gears, because I love to pick your brain on all things politics as well. But this news now that One Nation leader Pauline Hanson has ruled out welcoming Moira Deeming into the fold. What have your observations been about how this has all played out, particularly from your role as someone that is within the Liberal Party?
4: Yeah, it's been an interesting one. I mean, as you and I both can agree on, Moira Deeming was, in the first instance, she was put in a position that I think was unfair, and I think she was incredibly unfairly treated. But as the time has gone on, she has come out and kind of put the Liberal Party in situations which I think have made her position within the party untenable. I think we have an opportunity for the very first time to flip Victoria. We know that that state has been dragged down thanks to the Labor government. So I think I can't imagine what it is that is going through her mind. And I think there is going to be no other option but to get rid of her from the ticket.
1: Especially so close, right, to an election. It almost feels like, I don't want to say self-destructive because, I mean, I've had, interactions with Moira, particularly when she was going through that entire fiasco that occurred down there, which saw the then Liberal leader, John Pesciuto, not distance himself from claims that she was linked to neo-Nazis because she was at a women's rights rally.
4: Yeah, and I think she wasn't.
1: She wasn't. And there were many of us who can all subscribe to the belief when it comes to biological reality that supported Moira through that. But for those who haven't seen the footage, of course, you can see it online. She's made accusations of a Liberal Party colleague, a Liberal MP colleague, Matthew Guy, that he put her in a headlock and assaulted her. Now, Victoria Police explored all of this and they closed down the investigation and they said that there was nothing further to the story. I think we can all plainly see from the vision that he didn't put her in a headlock. She has since said, her lawyer has since said that she wasn't quite familiar with the term and the definition of headlock. But I think the issue is that she's doubling down and that she's not apologising. And can I tell you, Matthew Guy, when he addressed the media, Michelle, he was very, very clear about his position on this, which he said, I've got a family.
4: Absolutely. And she really did double down on that. And it would have been really easy for her to go, look, my interpretation of what had happened is very different, but I now can see that that is not what actually happened. But the fact that she did not do that, I think kind of says to me, it's like they're kicking an own goal down there in Victoria. Like, you know, they're on the cusp. It's like so close.
1: Yeah.
4: We're so close. And then this happens. And I think it's a massive distraction. And I think it's a distraction that the Liberal Party down there does not need. And maybe they need to cut ties with her, because if she's going to be this destructive in the lead up to an election, and a very, very important election, because we know that that state must turn. It has to turn. In order for it to be saved economically, it needs to go Liberal. So the fact that she's being this destructive just in the lead up to a very important election, I think, is making her position untenable.
1: I think a lot of the criticisms of the Liberal Party more broadly is that it seems to be more about themselves than about the Australian people.
4: Agreed.
1: Whether that's at state level, whether it's at federal level. Yep. How do they turn this around, Michelle?
4: Look, I know it's one of those things that I get asked this all the time. It's really difficult because my time within the party, there are so many great people within the party, and I work with them on a daily basis. But there are people that, you know, with all sides as well, there's a lot of ego involved. And I've said this, what we need, A, is really good policy. And I know James Patterson has been driving that home, and I think he's correct in that. We need great policy, but we also need transparency. Mm-hmm. We just want to see real people telling us things about that can fix our lives. We want realness. That's all people are asking for. And I think that that's why people are driving towards One Nation. Has nothing to do with policy, has nothing to do with whether they think Pauline Hanson is a good leader or not, and everything to do with transparency in politics. That's why we saw Donald Trump win in elections, because people knew that when he said something, he was going to do it. And I think people are just sick of the lies. Sick of the lies. And Labor has been lying to us from the moment they were re-elected.
1: So is Australia going through a Donald Trump-esque moment in many ways, in your observations, now seeing that they are leaning more towards One Nation? Is this a moment for Australia now?
4: Look, it does feel like that, but I think it's one of those things when we always talk about the pendulum and where it's swinging left or right. I think the pendulum has been left for a very long time, and I think we are now, we're starting to get through the centre, maybe even tipping to the right a little bit. I don't think we will go as far as One Nation. I would like to see Pauline Hanson kind of get herself together, but we know that, you know, as a party, they do kind of fumble the ball a lot.
1: They certainly do, but you are quite the opposite. When it comes to that, you are on the ball. Michelle Stevenson, Waverley Councillor, thank you so much for stopping by. And of course, make sure that you get down to the Bondi Festival. It all kicks off tomorrow, and really enjoy yourselves with the family and do our businesses a treat.
4: Come on down.
1: They all need our support. Good on you, Michelle. Thanks so much for your time. It's just gone 21 minutes past five as we build towards the news. You're with Lucy Zelich filling in for Clinton Maynard on Sydney Now.
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7: Now from Bondi, we head north up to Mount Vincent, where we've got a truck on its side on Leggatts Drive. It's affecting traffic in all directions. In fact, the road is closed up there. Diversions are in place. If you can, jump onto the M1 and the Hunter Express for the time being. French's Forest, the earlier accident on Wakehurst Parkway has now been cleared. All southbound lanes are closed while they're now open. And at Annandale, we've got a car broken down on the M8 near the Anzac Bridge off-ramp. Now, he's in lane 4 facing southbound towards Newtown. That road is closed there. I'm Dennis Lee on 2GB.
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1: Yes, it is time for a World Cup update, and my goodness, we've seen some incredible results continue right throughout this round of 32. This morning, it all got underway with England hoping to see the World Cup trophy come back home. The last time they won it, of course, was in 1966, and weren't fans holding their breath? 2-1, but they were chasing a result against the Democratic Republic of Congo until it was Captain Kane. I mean, this man, whether he's dropping deep, which is not naturally what he should be doing, and I think it's a point that we've been making about his involvement in this English team since about 2018. But whether he's dropping deep to bring the ball up and further advance it up the park or he's scoring goals, he was phenomenal today for his country. So, of course, England through to the round of 16. In other games, we also saw Belgium. They too, they were put under the pump and many Belgium fans were left holding their breath. They took on Senegal, who at one point were in the lead but ended up chasing the game. That was Belgium and they won 3-2. USA, the hosts, they copped a red card, went down to 10 men, but it was a big mountain to climb for small nation Bosnia and Herzegovina, the co-hosts of USA, winning 2-0. Looking ahead to the fixtures that we have tomorrow, Spain in action against Austria from 5 a.m. This one's a big one, completely sold out. I saw something on social media, actually, which said that tickets, there were some that were going for as much as, say, $20,000 to this fixture between Portugal and Croatia. It's going to be a really big affair. Two stalwarts of the game as well going head-to-head. Of course, you've got Cristiano Ronaldo for Portugal, who's had some hit-and-miss moments throughout the tournament so far. Of course, a lot of pressure on him. But also Luka Modric for Croatia, again, a Real Madrid legend, but also someone that many Croatian fans, including myself, will be able to get behind as he features in this World Cup. That's from 9 a.m., but then you'll also see Switzerland in action against Algeria. Just let you know as well off the back of this, we have received a statement from Victorian MP Georgie Purcell. Now, at the top of the program, in case you missed it, she overnight went to the parliamentary event, the fundraising event, the Midwinter Ball, with her partner, father of her child, Josh Burns, who is a Jewish MP. There's a reason I mentioned that he's a Jewish MP, of course, because we have seen him reveal some very confronting information this week as part of the Royal Commission into Anti-Semitism and Social Cohesion. And she went to the event wearing a dress, which was quite frankly, pretty scandalous. It got people talking. Of course, we don't begrudge her in her role as someone that is an animal activist to argue for defunding dog racing, and that's what she had. It was a black dress. It said defund dog racing. But behind the word dog was a cross. And we sent out an inquiry, a request from the team asking for clarity around why it was that she had a cross behind the word dog, what it meant. She is someone that has distanced herself from Christianity. In fact, she's at various interviews and points argued that we should remove the Lord's traditional prayer from the start of Parliament, so much so that she actually stands outside the chamber until it's time to come in for the Welcome to Country. She's someone that has said when someone from the Catholic Church has complained about her depicting herself as a religious figure, that this person, whoever this was, needs to get a grip. Had no intentions of apologising to them, but we have received a statement. She said that it's been a really big week for me, politically and personally, and for her family. And she goes on to say, I received a media inquiry earlier and my office responds to all media inquiries. I wrote a response stating that my staff would be responding soon, only to discover the journalist, who is me, had comments limited on the post and tags off. The reason that that exists on my post is that you have to be following me to be able to comment on my post. But she wanted to make the point that the cross symbolises the many dogs killed for gambling profits across our country. This includes 6 on the track in Victoria just last month alone, and this cruelty is propped up and backed in by our governments. As I'm sure you'd be aware, the cross is also not symbolism exclusive to Christianity. What else is it exclusive to, is my follow-up question to that. Where else are we seeing crosses? How else are we supposed to interpret this? So if you are not a Christian woman, you don't believe in the Catholic faith, you don't associate with the Catholic faith, then what is the point of using a cross to reflect the death of these dogs? It just seems very contradictive, unfortunately, and I don't think that this statement from Georgie, in my estimations, has done enough to clear this up. As I said at the top of the show in my editorial as well, this is not about a faith war. It's about showing respect to certain faiths, and it hasn't been interpreted as something that's been respectful, particularly when you have the partner, your partner, father of your child, talking about him being targeted for his faith. So you kind of criticising the Catholic Church, or at least not showing a propensity for the Catholic Church or the Christian faith, and then using a cross, but then saying that that doesn't really reflect, you know, that symbolism doesn't reflect Christianity. It's not exclusive to Christianity. Yeah, that's just not really going to cut it, unfortunately, Georgie. Okay, let's check the latest news headlines, and it's a very good evening to Jamel Wells in the newsroom.
2: Good evening, Lucy. The head of Catholic Schools New South Wales has stood down after being named in an ICAC investigation. A Jewish human rights lawyer has told the Royal Commission into Anti-Semitism she's been abused online by pro-Israel and neo-Nazi groups. Senior Labor MP Pat Conroy says the party doesn't do enough to own its achievements in the defence space, and the Federal Opposition says paying an influencer $3,000 to promote the Snowy 2.0 project is a waste of money. In sport, Alex de Minaur and Maya Joint are back in action in the second round at Wimbledon tonight. There'll be more news at 6.
1: Thanks for that, Jamel. Looking forward to it. In just a moment before we get to the break, on the other side of that, we'll be catching up with Scott Haywood, our host of Money News, to get a finance update and see how the markets open today. NRL legend Mark Guy will be on the line. And don't forget, our quiz is still going ahead here. We need you to phone in to go in the running to win a 365-day SIM plan valued at $320. Thanks to Amazing, we'll be on the hunt for 2 callers, but that's later on in the program. In the meantime, it's just gone 28 minutes to 6. It's time for a break. You're with Lucy Zellidge filling in for Clinton Maynard on 2GB.
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7: Now, up north, things have come to a abrupt stop. It's causing major problems up there at Mount Vincent with a truck on its side on Leggett's Drive near Sandy Creek Road. Now, the road is closed in both directions. Diversions are in place. If you can, jump onto the M1 and Hunter Express for the time being. At Annandale, we've got a car broken down on the M8 near the Anzac Bridge off-ramp. Now, we're sitting in lane 4 facing southbound towards Newtown. And at Parramatta, we've got the lights flashing on the Great Western Highway and Pitt Street. I'm Dennis Lee on 2GB.
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2: 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Thanks to Harris Farm. Fresh as it gets. 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A finance update.
3: And let's do it all with Scotty Haywood, who will take you through money news tonight from 7 o'clock. Scotty, good evening.
4: Are you excited? Because for the first day this financial year, it's only day two, but the ASX 200 climbed up 1.6, I'm going to hang on to that,
3: go on,
4: points to 8,724. A lot of banks have got an upgrade, which means people who have a mortgage are paying it on time in Australia, and NAB lifted by nearly 3.8%, Westpac climbed 2.2%, Commonwealth Bank and ANZ also added. So that's a positive sign, not only for the economy, but it's also a positive sign for just us being human beings, that we're paying our debts on time and the banks are recognising that we're not paying penalty fees. However, Origin Energy off 5.4% today after a broker downgrade to $13.40, which means we might be paying our mortgage on time, but maybe not paying our heat and electricity on time. So that's the Origin Energy offset. Other than that, Wesfarmers also got a downgrade from a broker. That also fell today. Coles also under some weakness. Megaport dropped 4.9% to $19.75 after it completed a retail component of a capital raising of more than $827 million at $14.30 a share. As I said, they still closed at $19.75. It's not too bad a result. But yeah, our market up for the first time this financial year, as we take the balloons down, take the braces off, take the bow tie off, take the top hat off, and Lucy, you and I can go and enjoy our Thursday night.
3: It's not going to be at the casino, though, this time, like you were the night before.
4: I was never at the casino. I'm not going to go to Star Casino. Do you know the trouble that Star Casino are in? Star Casino are in more trouble than Robin Hood. Like they have gone through, we've talked about it on Money News, and I'm sure James has as well. They have had so many issues with directors, with their insolvency, with people that have been gambling there that they shouldn't have been. But we're not going to talk about Star Casino tonight. We're just talking about happy times.
3: Or your, you know, ventures into the casino. Scott Haywood, looking forward to hearing you tonight from 7 o'clock on Money News.
4: See you, mate. Good on you, Lucy. Bye. You're a good sport. Good on you, Lucy.
3: You too.
2: And now, a weather update.
3: It's looking clear right now. It's 18 degrees in the city and 16 in the west. Expected to drop marginally, 14 degrees in the city and 10 in the west overnight. Tomorrow, partly cloudy. Tops of 19 degrees in the city tomorrow and 19 in the west.
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3: Yes, it's that time now to catch up with the great MG. And before we do, for the highest quality architectural glass, shower screens, balustrades, fencing and splashbacks manufactured here in Sydney, you can't go past Palmer's Glass. MG, good evening.
5: Good evening, Liz. How are you, darling?
3: I'm well. It's great to have your company, as it always is. I'd love you to walk me through some of the latest sports news and the revelations that Broncos star Corey Jensen is set to be sidelined for another 6 months with blood clots. MG, this is devastating.
5: Devastating. Yeah, it is. Look, quickly, before we get on to Corey, Ethan Strange, the reserve back for New South Wales next Wednesday. He rolled his ankle at training today. Don't know the severity of it, but there is talk that either Lockie Galvin or Adam Dewey may be his replacement. So keep an eye on this. It's an evolving story, and we'll find a lot more about it later in the night. But yeah, you're wrong. Corey Jensen, well, what a year. He had blood clots in both lungs after Brisbane's round 7 clash against the West Tigers, and it's just gotten worse. Hasn't gone. And it's been one of those seasons, Luce, where we've had some injuries that just you shake your head at. You know, we had Cameron Kamika from Melbourne who suffered a stroke after a game, and we've had lots of ACL injuries, we've had lots of pec injuries, we've had lots of broken bones. And
3: Jai Arrow.
5: Chio was, well, that's just been one of them seasons where, and now they're saying that, you know, Corey, he's off contract at season's end as well, and he could be forced into premature retirement if the blood clots do not resolve. So that's shattering for the young man because he's a fantastic player, and they've missed him big time this year.
3: And you never want to see players go out of the game that way, do you, MG?
5: Oh, no. That's the thing. I don't think as a sports person, you never think about your career ending through an injury or an illness when you've got a prematurely retire because of an illness. That's not even in the script. And mm-hmm. when you're faced with it, it'd be shattering. You're taking A away the thing that you love most, and B your income that's, you know, you're banking on to set you up to life. So, shattering, Liz, shattering, absolutely.
3: And elsewhere, the PNG Chiefs landed a media boss. Things are coming along nicely for them.
5: Yeah, they are. I think Michael Chamis's career in the media is starting to pay off for the Chiefs because he likes getting all these little leaks and tidbits out, which he's good at, and it's great to promote his club. They're doing a fantastic job. Dan Tails hire is his name. He spent 8 seasons at the Tigers and he worked in a range of media roles. And then he spent 3 years at the NRL as their content head. So they've got a big fish. They continue to get big fish because of that lure. And who would not go and play for the PNG Chiefs when you're not getting taxed on anything that you play for? So it's fantastic for him and fantastic for the players. I'm not sure whether the media manager comes under the same auspices as the players and he gets his way.
3: You reckon you might want to come out of retirement if it's tax-free? I mean, I want to go. I want to join the team.
5: How about we go and do a show in PNG for 2 years and we'll do it tax-free?
3: You got to convince Horsey when he comes back, but in the interim, Mike Pearsall, that's got to be the game plan. Go and take Sports Today over there, right, and just have a gay old time talking sport and living tax-free. Speaking of a gay old time, how about this? The NRLW starts tonight. Finally, the Sharkies taking on the Knights.
5: Yeah, big competition looming. This is fantastic. This goes from strength to strength. We've got now 12 teams in the NRLW competition. Look, the Roosters and Broncos remain the teams to beat. But these two teams tonight, the Sharkies and the Knights, they're kind of predicted to come in the top six, which they have a top six. There's Sharkies are going to be good, the Warriors, the Knights, the Titans also, maybe the Dragons will be a sleeper, Pierre Riddell's club. So, look, it's a kickoff tonight, and it's at 7:45, the first game at Sharky Park, or it's now called Ocean Protect Stadium. So we'll see what these girls, because we often talk about their first game of the year, or their first venture into the season proper is a bloody origin contest, which is a very hard ask of these ladies, because you want them to play in the toughest form of the game, which is State of Origin, New South Wales versus Queensland, and you're asking them to do it as their very first hit out. It's just, I think it's got to change. I think that type of scheduling has got to change. We've got to we've got to help the girls out. You know, I'd love to see the girls play for 6 or 8 weeks and then put an Origin series on when they've got some, you know, some K's in their legs and they've got some timing and stuff. So let's see if that happens. But also, Luce, have you been, silly question, you've been up to speed with the World Cup when 3 games are on today?
3: Mate, of course I have. I had slight hopes that Bosnia and Herzegovina would be able to cause an upset over one of the co-hosts in the form of USA, and they just couldn't get it done. USA were very strong, and a shame to see a small nation like Bosnia who...

0: 10 men. So they all, it's the first time they've won three games at the World Cup, the USA. So watch this space. They could be the giant killers, the USA of America.
1: Mm, and Senegal also could have been the giant killers too, because they had Belgium on the back foot, but Belgium ended up winning 3-2. Another great encounter. And it's always a great encounter with you, MG. Thanks so much for stopping by, mate.
0: Can't wait to get your rugby league tips tomorrow night.
1: Oh, no, no one wants my rugby league tips. Trust me, we all want yours. Take care, mate.
0: Bye, darling.
1: MG there, NRL legend. It's time for this. Yep, it's Lucy's quiz. I need two contestants to play. Who can answer the most questions correctly in 30 seconds? 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
3: Now, let's hop out to Bonnie Rigg. We've got a smash there on Elizabeth Drive and Smithfield Road. That's affecting westbound traffic towards Cecil Hills. Three vehicles are involved there. At Moorebank, a smash involving a truck on the M5 off-ramp on Moorebank Avenue. It's affecting traffic in both directions. A Parramatta, a two-car bingle on Church Street and Marion Street. That's affecting southbound traffic towards Villawood. Lane 1 is closed there. We've got delays back to Pitt Street. And at Parramatta, the lights are playing up on the Great Western Highway and Pitt Street. I'm Dennis Lee on Sydney's 2GB.
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1: Time now to find out what's coming up on 9 News after 6pm with Peter Overton. And Peter, what can we expect?
6: Fair bit on tonight, Lucy. Four teenagers, good work by the police, have been arrested over that shocking home invasion at Greenacre, which left a young man with a severed hand, life-changing injuries. Plus, we'll show you 30 bullets and the SUV they came from that were fired into a Chester Hill home. Police want you to see the vision to see if you might know who was involved. The countdown to the Socceroos do or die match against Egypt. There's an injury scare for the Blues. And then I'll show you some vision tonight that really left my heart and my tummy shaking. It's the Empire State Building, a pair of Russian daredevils. They've scaled to the very top of the radio antenna, and they got engaged up there, but the police weren't very happy. But the vision is extraordinary. And I had a good talk to Mike Dalton this morning, one of our great reporters, and he has an exclusive story on this stunning artwork that's now floating in Sydney Harbour. It's absolutely beautiful. It's 23 metres into the air, and Mike reckons it's the best art that he's seen in terms of in situ for a long time. So we'll show you that at 6 as well.
1: Thank you so much, Peter. Looking forward to the bulletin.
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5: Yeah, you know what that sound is. It means it's time for Lucy's Quiz, where the winner gets a 365-day SIM plan valued at $320 thanks to Amaysim. And I'm pleased to say we've got two callers on the line, Russell and Jack. Good evening to you both.
6: Hello.
7: Good evening. Hey, good evening, Lucy.
5: Oh, good evening, lads. Let's get stuck into this. I want you to bring your A-game because each of you have 30 seconds each to answer questions, and whoever gets the most correct wins. Russell, you are first up. Are you ready?
7: Okay. I am ready.
5: All right, let's go. Which came first, the fax machine or the telephone?
7: Telephone.
5: Incorrect. It was the fax machine. Okay. What is the largest desert in the world?
7: Sahara.
5: It is the Antarctica. True or false? Koalas have fingerprints.
7: True.
5: Correct. According to legend, where does a leprechaun hide his gold?
7: At the end of the rainbow.
5: Correct. And that's your 30 seconds. Two is the number to beat. Russell got two correct there. Well done. Let's see if Jack can beat it. Jack, are you ready?
8: Yeah, I'm ready.
5: All right, let's go, mate. True or false? The 100-year war lasted more than 100 years.
8: True.
5: Correct. It lasted 116. Which Australian banknote is Mary Raby featured on?
8: The 20.
5: Correct. What is the most northern city in Australia, Cairns or Darwin?
8: Cairns.
5: Incorrect. Darwin. Oh. Which flower gives Australia our green and gold identity?
8: Oh, pass.
5: Pass. Sorry. It's the golden wattle. Oh, my gosh, we've got a tie break. All right, are you both ready for this? As soon as you know the answer, you've got to say your name. Ready?
7: As soon as you know the answer, say your name. Okay, got it. Got it. Yep.
5: What is the hardest natural substance on Earth?
8: Jack.
5: Jack?
8: Diamond.
5: Correct! Congratulations, Jack. You've won that $320 Amaysim voucher. Russell, commiserations. Thanks for both playing. Hang on the line there, Jack, and our team will take your details. Congratulations. Another tie break. Goodness me. All right, it's coming up to 5 minutes to six. Let's take a break.
4: 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Got something you want to say? You're in the right place. This is Sydney's 2GB. Send us a text or call 131-873.
9: Now, up at Kellyville, we have no winners. We have three losers because we've got three vehicles broken down and smashed on Windsor Road and Kellyville Road. Now, that's affecting traffic in both directions up there. At Bonnie Rig, three vehicles smashed there too on Elizabeth Drive near Smithfield Road. That's affecting westbound traffic towards Cecil Hills. At Moorbank, a truck broken down and smashed on the M5 off-ramp at Moorbank Avenue. It's affecting traffic in both directions. Lane 1 is closed there. Also, one lane on the M5 is also closed. I'm Dennis Lee on 2GB.
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5: And it's a very good evening to Mike Pearsall, host of Sports Today tonight.
23: Good evening, Lucy. Yes, Sports Today tonight. Can't wait. A huge show coming up. We're going to catch up with Ruan Sims down in the Shire. Now, the NRLW kicks off tonight, so we'll do a quick preview of that. Then we're going to head up into Queensland Maroons camp. Jeremiah Nane back into the side there for Billy Slater's side. Catch up with them and see what's happening up north of the border. We'll chat to Chad Warner from the Sydney Swans about their game against the Western Bulldogs tomorrow night. And then Craig Gabriel, live from Wimbledon, will join us. Nick Kyrgios basically announcing this is his last time at the All England club. He's only played a handful of matches over the last 3 or 4 years due to injury, but looks like Nick Kyrgios's retirement is finally here.
5: Yeah.
23: We'll also be chatting the greatest grandstand finishes in sport off the back of Belgium's victory over Senegal at the World Cup. Can't wait for that.
5: You always come up with the great topics. Looking forward to the program. Sports Today host there, Mike Pearsall. And that's all we've got time for now. Of course, on the podcast, we've got Blowout Bowen, David Elliott, who was our straight shooter. He had plenty to say and included statements like the enemy was within when talking about the emerging ICAC inquiry, and Victorian MP Georgie Purcell responds to the controversy over the cross on her mid-winter ball dress last night. If you want to hear my opinion again, head to the podcast. That's all for now. In the meantime, God bless.
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25: It's 6 o'clock. Good evening. I'm Jamel Wells. Labor's contentious gambling advertising laws will be subject to a parliamentary inquiry. Federal politics reporter Nelson Scott.
26: The government has introduced legislation to restrict betting commercials to a maximum of 3 per hour until 8:30 at night, with a ban during live sport. Ads would also be banned on radio during school pick-up and drop-off, inside sporting venues and on player uniforms. Communications Minister Annika Wells says the changes strike the right balance.
0: We'll introduce a meaningful and impactful suite of reforms.
26: But Liberal Senator Sarah Henderson says the bill falls short of protecting vulnerable Australians.
1: I don't think the government is doing enough. We need to do more.
26: The opposition and Greens have joined forces to secure an inquiry to scrutinise the contentious laws. Nelson Scott, Canberra.
25: The federal opposition says paying an influencer $3,000 to promote the Snowy 2.0 project is a waste of public money. It's been revealed influencer Sarah Aubrey was paid to promote the project, which is $10 billion over budget and 2 years overdue. Shadow Energy Minister Dan Tehan has told Lucy Zelich the Energy Minister needs to intervene.
2: Chris Bowen, or Blowout Bowen, as I like to call him, needs to seriously have a look at this and say to Snowy Hydro, put all your efforts into actually delivering the project. But, you know, I don't think there's been a project that he doesn't like just splashing more cash on and more cash on.
25: A second man's been charged over a failed people smuggling venture. The 30-year-old Chinese national was arrested at Weeper in far north Queensland and will face court tomorrow. A 34-year-old Taiwanese man has been remanded in custody. About a dozen asylum seekers have now been removed from Australia. A Jewish human rights lawyer has told the Royal Commission into Anti-Semitism she's been abused online. The Jewish Council of Australia's Sarah Schwartz has told the inquiry she's been targeted by pro-Israel and neo-Nazi groups because of her advocacy for Palestinian people. She says she's been called a traitor and a rat. Three people have been charged after police intercepted a multi-billion dollar cocaine shipment in a Sydney freight hub. Officers say they've found 10 kilograms of cocaine worth around $1.6 million. Arrests have been made after raids in Moorbank and Gledswood Hills. In finance, the All Ordinaries has closed down 7 points, one Australian dollars buying around 69 US cents.
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25: Alex de Minaur and Maya Joint will be back in action in the second round at Wimbledon tonight. Craig Gabriel reports.
3: Just before Wimbledon, Alex de Minaur played Adrian Manarino on grass and beat him. It was his fifth win from six matches with the French lefty, who's certainly an awkward opponent. Maya Joint has to bounce back from that huge result over Serena Williams when she plays Alexandra Ayala. They played the Eastbourne final last year. Maya won, leaving Alex in tears. Kim Birrell will face Sorana Casteya, who retires this year, and James Duckworth will be taking on French Open finalist Flavio Cobolli. Craig Gabriel, Wimbledon.
25: There's an injury cloud over Blues utility Ethan Strange ahead of next week's Origin decider after rolling his ankle in training on the Gold Coast. The NRLW season starts tonight when the Sharks host the Knights in the Shire. The US, Belgium and England have all advanced to the round of 16 at the FIFA World Cup. It's 6:04. That's news and sport.
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9: Now up at Kellyville, no winners, Andy. We've got a three-vehicle smash on Windsor Road and Maryville Road. That's affecting traffic in both directions up there. Over to Bonnyrigg, three-vehicle smash there too on Elizabeth Drive and Smithfield Road. That's affecting westbound traffic towards Cecil Hills. At Moorbank, we've still got issues with a smash involving a truck on the M5 off-ramp on Moorbank Avenue. It's affecting traffic in both directions. One lane each way is closed. In a Parramatta, the lights are flashing on the Great Western Highway at Pitt Street. I'm Dennis Lee on Sydney's traffic leader, 2GB.
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2: Mostly fine overnight with northwesterly winds tending northerly, getting down to 13 degrees. Tomorrow, partly cloudy with a slight chance of an early shower and a top of 19. Looking further ahead, Saturday, sunny 19, showers Sunday with a top of 17. Right now in the city, 18 degrees. It's 18 in Bankstown, 17 in Campbelltown and Gosford, 14 in Penrith. I'm Jamel Wells. 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
5: 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Mike Pearsall in the chair for another couple of nights, filling in for the great man Adam Hawes, who is taking a spell this week after another tough season supporting the Parramatta Eels. 131873 is the open line number tonight. 0460 873 873, the text line, or you can send us an email, 2gb.com or 4bc.com.au, by clicking on the feedback icon. If you've been listening to the program this week, you know we've just been absolutely stoked with the amount of sport on at the moment. The build-up to the State of Origin Decider next week, you've got Wimbledon, the Women's T20 World Cup all on at the moment. It's all happening, but once again, the FIFA World Cup stole the show for me today. Two unbelievable comebacks in the round of 32 again. England, USA and Belgium all through to the round of 16. Now, the USA did it comfortably with a 2-0 win over Bosnia, even after having a man sent off. But England needed two goals from Harry Kane to get them a 2-1 comeback victory over the Democratic Republic of Congo. And then the Belgian win over Senegal. They trailed 2-0 with just 5 minutes left of regular time. They score two goals in a couple of minutes to send it to extra time before getting a penalty in the final minute before it went to a penalty shootout.
6: One kick of the ball to surely decide a remarkable game. And he scores! Some may debate the decision. You cannot debate the finish.
5: That call on SBS there, and as you just heard, it was a controversial penalty decided by VAR, but Belgium going through to the round of 16 along with England and the USA. And of course, the Socceroos will be in action on Saturday morning against Egypt, and I cannot wait. Absolute drama right down to the wire, and it's got us thinking here in the studio, what is the best grandstand finish you've ever witnessed in sport? Whether it's a buzzer beater, last minute try, a final ball victory in the cricket, we want to hear your stories. Give us a call or send through your suggestions. We'll go over them tonight on the program. As a Broncos fan, I can tell you I've got a couple of famous NRL grand finals that come to mind, but not for good reasons. 131873 is the open line number. 0460 873 873, the text line. 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We've had some fantastic calls and texts in the last 24 hours with MG last night on the program, the greatest individual rivalries in sport. We'd love to hear from you again. Again tonight, the best grandstand finishes. Let us know. Plenty of big guests coming up tonight on the program. We've got Rowan Sims joining us very shortly to preview the NRLW season kickoff down at Ocean Protect Stadium in the Shire. The Sharks get things underway against the Knights at 7:45 p.m. You'll see it all with Rowan and the team on Channel 9. We're going to head into Queensland camp ahead of State of Origin 3 and catch up with Maroons back rower Jeremiah Nane, who's been brought into the squad for Game 3. It's hard to believe Jeremiah is only 23 years of age. It feels like he's been around for a decade or more with the Cowboys. We'll chat with some AFL tonight with Swans star Chad Warner. He was the best of the Swans in their loss to the Lions at the weekend. They've got the Western Bulldogs tomorrow night, and you can bet there'll be a huge crowd there at the SCG as the Swans eye off another deep run in the AFL finals. At the back end of the hour, we'll catch up with the great man Craig Gabriel. He broke the news this morning that Nick Kyrgios is winding up his career. He bowed out of the Wimbledon's men's doubles overnight and said he was taking it all in, as it will very likely be the last time he plays at the All England Club. And the Wallabies have named their side to take on Ireland in their sold-out Nations Championship opener against Ireland at Allianz Stadium on Saturday. So we'll take you through that. The the key selections in the Wallabies team. All that and much more to get to tonight. Jump on the line. Give us a ring. 131-873. The best grandstand finishes in sport. We'd love to hear them. You can also text in 0460-873-873 or email in at 2gb.com/4bc.com.au. Mike Pearsall in the chair for another couple of nights, filling in for Adam Hawes. A massive hour ahead. It's 6:11. Let's get stuck into it on Sports Today. Yes, well, the NRLW season, it kicks off tonight down at Ocean Protect Stadium. The Cronulla Sharks taking on the Newcastle Knights. And to preview all the action, we've got an icon of the women's game, Ruwan Sims, joining us. G'day, Ruwan.
3: G'day, Mike. Thanks for having me.
5: No, my pleasure. A massive season about to kick off. We'll dive into this game in just a moment. But for the season as a whole, a huge off-season move with Jesse Southwell heading to the Premiers, the Broncos, and the Roosters are always strong. It seems like it's going to be another year of the clubs chasing those two sides.
3: Well, you know, I spoke about this during the week as well, and they've earned that position through all the hard work they've done, the player development that they've had, and you know, obviously Jesse Southwell signing with the Broncos is a massive coup. But things haven't all gone their way for the Broncos. They lost four very strong players for this year. Unfortunately, Shalom Suaso, who is their rising star, Rookie of the Year last year, she did her ACL, so she's out for the year. Hayley Maddock has announced that she's pregnant, and obviously Gail Broughton, Melo Hufanga, and Neta Nuasala all went to the Warriors. So I think you know, there's been a few losses in there for the Broncos, but they've got plenty of talent. I mean, any team that has Tamika Upton in it, you can't. You cannot write them off whatsoever. But, yeah, it won't all go their way. I think it'll take a little bit of time for them to find their feet and find their connection on the field in a game sense, but they will definitely be hard to beat. And as you spoke about the Roosters, they're always up the top and they're up there for a reason. And it gives something for everyone to chase, that's for sure.
5: Yeah, and the game keeps, the women's game keeps getting stronger and stronger every season, Ruwan. And we see the clubs start, you know, expanding their search for their talent. A couple of raids on Rugby Sevens players this year with the Sharks welcoming Madison Ashby to their side. She's off the bench tonight. And the Knights bringing in Sydney Taylor at centre. It's interesting to see the Crosscode Stars joining the NRLW, isn't it?
3: I think it's fantastic as well. You know, it's obviously becoming, well, my broad vision for the game is that we become the best women's sport in Australia. We'll take on the world after that, but we'll get Australia in the Pacific first, and getting some of these incredible athletes across is fantastic. And for Maddie Ashby, she's actually returning to the game. So she actually played here for the Sharks in Natasha Gale when it was under 18s many moons ago, and then she went over to sevens and absolutely dominated there. So, excuse me, to have her back in the game is very exciting. Also, cannot wait to see how Sydney goes in the centres today. And then we haven't even spoken about Tegan Levi, who signed with the Titans. She's playing in the halves this weekend. That'll be great to see. Soraya Packie is playing in edgeback row for the Roosters. So there's been plenty of incredible signings, and I feel like they're going to do really, really well.
5: Yeah, I can't wait to see Tegan Levi in action. She's certainly one to watch up there, the Titans. We spoke about Jesse Southwell heading from the Knights to the Broncos, so a massive loss for the Knights. But, of course, Kira Dib, who is just one of the veterans of the competition. I know Kira, and I know she's very excited to come home and head up to back up to the Knights. She's right at home up there in Newcastle. What do you think Kira Dib will bring to this Knights side?
3: Yeah, well, I think losing Jesse Southwell is always going to leave a really big hole, but Kira was one of the foundation players. Sorry, you know I'm at the field. This is not being called off the television. You can hear all the noises in the background here. But I think Kira is going to add some incredible strength there in that halves. She's actually playing at six, and Georgia Roach is playing at seven. So that'll be very interesting to see how they go. Georgia Roach is obviously a very talented half in her own right. She was a wonderful number six to Jesse Southwell last year. So they flipped things around. But I feel like they're going to do very, very well together.
5: And before you go, Ruwan, this one went down to the wire. A golden point victory for the Sharks last time. Have you got a tip for us tonight?
7: 2-1.
3: Yeah, this is going to be a very tight one. I think this could be close to the game of the round. But I'm tipping the home side, even though they have a very poor record. They've only won one of their last seven night games. But as you said, you know, they obviously got that short victory against the Knights last year, and I'm expecting the Sharks to come away with a win tonight here in Shark Park.
5: Beautiful. We'll see it all covered on Channel 9. Ruwan, thanks so much for joining us on Sports Today.
3: Thanks, Thanks so much. Can't wait. Let's go.
5: There's Women's Rugby League legend and Channel 9 commentator Ruwan Sims ahead of the NRLW season kickoff tonight. We are talking the best grandstand finishes in sport tonight on the program. A stack of texts coming in. Let's head to the open line first. Gary from Boondall in Queensland. G'day, Gary.
7: Yeah, good evening. How are you?
5: Yeah, really well. What do you got for us? Best grandstand finish?
7: I think Steve Bradbury would have to be up the top there.
5: Oh, yeah. Yeah, certainly. Certainly, Gary. Did you watch that one live by chance?
7: I didn't. No. Oh, I can't remember. I don't. Probably didn't know. But watched it several times after that. Even the races leading up to that final.
5: Yeah.
7: It was just unbelievable. So, yeah, it was pretty good.
5: That's sort of the thing that's glossed over a little bit, isn't it, Gary? That he actually won the semi-final he got in through people falling over before him as well?
7: Yeah. And I think even the one before that was the same.
5: Oh, that is when, by a lot, he should have bought a 1,000 lottery tickets that night. He'd never work another day in his life. Thanks for your call there, Gary. Let's head to Forestville on Sydney's Northern Beaches now. Tom's called in. G'day, Tom.
8: Yes, g'day, mate. How are you going?
5: Yeah, really well. What do you got for us?
8: Ian Schubert, mate. He's a Warhave fellow, a Comboyne, and he come and worked for me. He was going to Grafton University when he finished at Warhave High School. And Jack Gibson come up and got him. And the night, I was at the 75 Grand Final when he ran round Graham Langlands, 38-0.
5: Wow. How good's that? Ian Schubert, hey?
8: Ian Schubert, mate. I haven't seen him for a long, long time. I believe he got injured in a motorbike crash or something. But I know his family. I know his old man. They're gone now. But Ian Schubert and I, yeah, we got on all right. Warhave, Port Macquarie, Comboyne, he was a good man. He's a good man.
5: Appreciate the call, Tom. Fantastic. 131873. And Cecilia is at Sunnybank. G'day, Cecilia.
9: Hi, how's going?
5: Really good. What do you got for us grandstand finishes?
9: Oh, the best one was I went down to watch the 2003 World Cup Australia-England. And Johnny Wilkinson in the last minute,
5: no.
9: It was 17-all, and Johnny Wilkinson kicked that drop goal.
5: Don't make us relive it. Oh, are you kidding?
9: It was just amazing. And me, I had to be sitting right in amongst all the English players.
5: Oh, no.
9: In an Australian jersey.
5: Oh, I bet they absolutely gave it to you.
9: Oh, well, yeah, I copped a little bit of flack, but, you know, it is what it is. I like Johnny Wilkinson. It was a great game. It was so good.
5: It was. I recall that one. Yeah, a long time ago now, 23 years. Gee, that's gone. But thank you so much, Cecilia, there at Sunnybank in Queensland. 131873, the open line number. If you've got any grandstand finish, the best one you've seen, give us a call, 131873. We've got plenty of texts coming in as well on the text line, 0460 873 873. We'll get to those just after a break before we catch up with Jeremiah Nane from Queensland Maroons Camp. Stay with us. This is Sports Today.
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10: Now, a little crazy on the roads. At Seven Hills, got a smash and wires are down at Seven Hills Road and Abbott Road. That's affecting traffic in both directions. At Kellyville, still got issues with a three-vehicle smash in Windsor Road and Merrifield Road. One lane westbound is closed there. And at Bonnie Rig, still got issues there too with a three-vehicle smash on Elizabeth Drive near Smithfield Road. That's affecting westbound traffic towards Cecil Hills and a Moorbank. Early smash involving a truck on the M5 off-ramp has now been cleared and all lanes are open and things are settled down out there. I'm Dennis Leon, Sydney's traffic leader, 2GB.
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9: Yes, welcome back to Sports Today with Mike Pearsall filling in for Adam Halls this week. Well, we went into Blues camp last night to chat with back rower Liam Martin, who's been put into the side for the Game 3 decider next week. So I thought we'd head into Maroons camp and catch up with the Queensland boys. We've got another back rower added to the Game 3 roster. Jeremiah Nane is on the line for us. Jeremiah, g'day.
10: Hey, how you going, guys? Very privileged to be, talking to you guys at the moment. So, very good.
9: Mate, I guess the boys have sort of done the tough yards for you going into the game one in Sydney, then they went down to Melbourne, and you just cruise on in for the game three in your own backyard. How good's that?
10: Oh, I wasn't expecting it, but I'm very grateful to be part of this team again. It's always a privilege and a blessing to be honoured to come back into camp and, let her know. A decider, so I can't wait for next week to come. So, hopefully I'll be ready by then. So, yeah.
9: Without you, obviously you can't give us too much away about Billy's game plan and what you're sort of planning for the Blues next week. But, I mean, most people would agree, game one, you know, you guys were in control until Kalyn Ponga got sent off. Game two, you're far the better side. I imagine not too much has changed. What's the sort of thing you've come in the early days in camp? I imagine it's very much just keeping what was in place.
10: Yeah, just trying to connect as boys. A lot of there's a few new faces and, we're just trying to connect again. So, not giving too much away, but, you know, we just got to get our own preparation right and make sure by next week we're ready to go. So, the boys done a great job second game there in Origin and hopefully we can get one better next game. So, yeah.
9: One of the guys who's been so impressive for Queensland this season has been young Sam Walken. Everyone who speaks about him, including Billy Slater, says the more time they spend with him and training with him and in camp, the more impressed they are by just how skillful he is. You've only been in camp for a couple of days, Jeremiah, but what have you sort of seen from Sam Walker early? Has it taken you by surprise just how good he is?
10: Yeah, definitely. He's come, this year as one of the best halfbacks in the game at the moment. So, credit to Sam Walker for, getting selected in Queensland. And I'm so grateful that, I get to learn a few things off him and play alongside with him too. So, he's been impressive in camp. You know, he's not a big body, but he's going to do a job for you. So credit to Sam Walker. He's been outstanding this series. So hopefully we get the job done next week too. So yeah.
9: And Jeremiah, I was like absolutely shocked when I realised that you're only 23 years old because I feel like you've been running around in the NRL for Australia, for Queensland for so long now. 23 years old, so you burst onto the scene 4 years ago. Does it feel weird being a veteran when you're in your early 20s?
10: Yeah, it does feel weird at some times, but I know I'm still very young, but still got a long way to go and I've still got a few more years to learn. You know, through one of you know, the best Queenslanders in the game. So, yeah, I'm just trying to take it step by step and, yeah, hopefully I can get my body right and hopefully last a long NRLC, however long I can play the game for. So, yeah.
9: And last one for you, Jeremiah. I suppose it's like the stuff of childhood dreams for a Queenslander. You grow up, you play in the NRL and you get picked for Queensland and now you've got the chance to win a series in front of your home fans. 52,000 screaming Queenslanders. The Blues come up to your backyard next Wednesday. You must get goosebumps thinking about that.
10: Definitely. It's always, like I said before, an honour to put that jersey on. You know, it doesn't come easy. You gotta earn their jerseys and respect it as much as you can. So next week, we're gonna have 53,000 Queenslanders supporting us behind our back. So we gotta make sure we get the right preparation right and make sure we get a good training week done here, and hopefully next week we come away with the win. So we know it's not gonna come easy, but we got to make sure we put everything into it next week. So, yeah.
9: Well, we appreciate your time, Jeremiah, joining us from camp. Good luck over the coming days, mate. Hopefully everyone stays injury-free, and we can't wait to watch you run out next Wednesday night at Suncorp Stadium.
10: Thank you very much, guys. Appreciate it for having me. Thank you.
9: That's Queensland back rower Jeremiah Nane there. Speaking of injury free, of course, that news out of Blues camp today. Ethan Strange rolling his ankle in an opposed session against the Tweed Seagulls on the Gold Coast. Still not much detail on that one. We're just being told that they'll monitor Ethan Strange day to day before deciding whether or not he will play next Wednesday. No word yet on whether they'll get an extra man into camp. Matt Burton potentially as a ball running 5'8", but they do have Lockie Galvin in there as one of the emerging players. 046 0870 873 873 is the text line. We're talking grandstand finishes tonight on the program. You can also give us a call 131 873, which is what Greg from Blacktown has done. Greg, g'day.
11: Evening, Mick. We had two comps in 97, Super League and ARL.
9: And, yeah, which I'm assuming you're going to go the ARL one, right?
11: That's correct. Yeah, Newcastle Manly, Darren Elbert goes over with 8 seconds left on the clock.
9: How good was that? Down the short side they go and back on the inside to Darren Elbert. Stuff of dreams for Newcastle. How good was that?
11: Oh, good.
9: Beautiful. Thanks for the call, Greg. 131-873. A stack of texts coming in. We'll get to a few of these and maybe a couple more later in the show. This one. Hi, mate. Uruguay versus Australia, the World Cup qualifier back in 2005. That's from David. Yeah, who can forget that? John Aloisi penalty in the shootout to get them home. Paul from Paddo says, the best grandstand finish for me was Sydney 2000 women's water polo gold medal match. We beat the US with seconds to go. Ted the tug driver and Rob have both said the Bathurst 1000 in 1977, Bond and Moffat running first and second for Ford. Tony says Ben Stokes at Headingley, 2019 versus Australia, chasing nearly 400 to win the test. Stokes anchored a last wicket partnership of 76, scored 75 of those 76 runs to finish unbeaten on a magnificent 135 not out. Who can forget that knock from Ben Stokes? Maurice says, great show, Mike. After watching the 1983 America's Cup races, seeing Australia 2 win the final race and claim the trophy after 132 years. Mick, one more from here from Jason says, Mick, mine would be the first Broncos versus Panthers preliminary final last year at Suncorp Stadium. That sideline kick from Adam Reynolds to nail a grand final appearance. Who can forget that one? Well, yeah, great suggestion there, Jason. And a couple of suggestions coming in. That's not a try. That's a miracle. That Mark Coyne iconic 1994 try from the State of Origin series, the Queensland Maroons. Let's relive that on the way to the break.
12: Trailing 12-10. Langer pushing it wide. Walters onward. Khan joins in. Floats the pass for Renoff. Renoff down the touchline. Beats one. Gets it in field. Hancock gets it on. Queensland are coming back. Darren Smith for Langer. Langer gets it away. Here's the big fella. Gets the pass on. Coyne goes for the corner and gets the try. Queensland, it's a miracle.
13: Oh, yeah. What about that one? It's Dello.
14: Unbelievable. What about that from Queensland? I can't believe it. Unbridled joy on the sideline, and why not?
12: That's not a try. That's a miracle.
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15: Oh, you good thing. Let's go back to what we've got to do now at Seven Hills. We've got a smash. And Wiser Down on Seven Hills Road and Abbott Road. Now, the road is closed in both directions. Police are on site directing traffic. If you can, jump onto the Prospect Highway and the M7 for the time being up there. At Leppington, four-vehicle smash on Bringelly Road and Dixon Road. That's affecting eastbound traffic towards Preston's. And at Bonnie Rig, three-vehicle smash still there on Elizabeth Drive and Smithfield Road. That's affecting westbound traffic towards Cecil Hills. I'm Dennis Lee on Sydney's Traffic Leader, 2GB.
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2: Ampol's State of Origin is set to descend on Brisbane as Game 3 returns to Suncorp Stadium on Wednesday, 8 July. 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Ampol's State of Origin. Nothing like it.
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4: Yeah, how good is that call of Mark Coyne and that try for Queensland? Went through every set of hands, some twice, said Diane on the text line, to win the match for Queensland in 94. What a call from Ray Warren as well. Just one of the greats. We're talking grandstand finishes tonight on Sports Today. Mike Pearsall filling in for Adam Hawes. Joyce says, how about 2005, the West Tigers winning the grand final? The streets of Leichhardt were absolutely rocking. Nick says, the most memorable match that I can remember was 98 when Mark Taylor declared 334 to equal Bradman. If he hadn't declared, he would have beaten Bradman's record. Thank you. And Pete from Peterborough, South Australia. My best finish was the 98 preliminary final when the Dogs beat Para. Also the pass of the century that night from Ralph to Silva. Cameraman didn't even know where the ball went. Thanks. Have a great night and up the Dogs. Thank you for your text there, Pat. 0460 873 873. Well, the NRL 2027 season launch in Las Vegas is going to be huge. Melbourne Storm, West Tigers, Parramatta Eels and the Gold Coast Titans will all be on the plane. The only thing missing is you. 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Just one more on the grandstand finish nominations. There's one here, Christian from Lewisham, who says you'd have to say Leo Barry's mark for the Sydney Swans 2005 AFL Grand Final win. Well, what a great segue, because I'm pleased to say we're heading to Sydney Swans camp tonight, catching up with Chad Warner. He's on the line. G'day, Chad.
5: G'day, mate. How you going? Good to be here.
4: Yeah, really well. Thanks for joining us, mate. Look, the Swans, we'll touch on your match against the Western Bulldogs tomorrow night in just a sec. But I guess a big blow for you guys in the last sort of week, Joel Amati with an Achilles injury, out for 10 weeks. So Hayden McLean will come in to replace him, but that's a big blow for you guys up front.
5: Yeah, definitely. It's tough. He was doing so much right too, poor Joel, the whole year. But I think the great thing we've shown, I guess, all year is the next bloke who comes in has been performing. So I'm sure Joss will do that tomorrow.
4: Mate, I guess for you guys at the Swans, it's been, I mean, I think it's your seventh year there at the Swans since you were drafted. And it's been a couple of up and down years for you guys. The grand final loss 2024, you missed the finals altogether last year. And now you're firmly back in contention, second place and absolutely flying. There's a loss at the weekend to the Lions. But other than that, like, you guys are really looking the goods. What, I guess it's been, as I said, a roller coaster couple of years. Did the faith drop off at all last year when you missed the top eight, or was it? Do you sort of just put that down to a bit of a hangover from the year before?
5: Yeah, no, I don't think the faith dropped off at all. I think that's the great thing about our coaching staff and our players, how much belief they have even in a down year like that last year. I think myself included, the reason why I wanted to stay at the club. As you could see, I guess, what we were doing in the future we had. And obviously last year we probably got hurt by a lot of injuries too, which maybe softened that blow a little bit. But yeah, I think the belief's always been there for us.
4: And the SCG crowd, now, being in Sydney, a lot of people would have noticed over the last few years, and you would have seen it in your time at the Swans, Chad, it's the hottest ticket in town when the Swans are up and about and when you guys are winning. And I think tomorrow night at the SCG, it'll be another sellout. It'll be absolutely packed. How have you sort of seen the evolution of the Swans support over the last sort of 5 or 6 years? Because I feel like it's just, it's come so far since you guys have sort of, the latter years of John Longmire's tenure are now under Dean Cox as well.
5: Oh, mate, it's grown exponentially, I think, since I first came here, especially. And it's so good to see, obviously competing with rugby over here for ages, and it still is such a great, I guess, competition and rivalry between the two codes. But, it is really good. We get probably 40-plus, I think, every week, which is pretty crazy to see, especially where we've come from as well. But I think just the passion, though, as well, from the fans has changed a lot. Everyone's actually a lot more, I guess, invested and involved. It's so good to hear when they're behind us.
4: Yeah, it's, as I said, the hottest ticket in town. And when you guys are up the top of the ladder, it's even more so. Looking at the Bulldogs tomorrow night, top eight opposition, what's the key messaging been from Coxie heading into this one?
5: Yeah, I think we just need to clean up a few things around our roles and our spots, how we're helping our teammates out as well. I think against the Lions, we're probably a little bit isolated with ourselves. We weren't connecting, gelling as well as we could have, I think, last week. And we looked a lot on our ball movement, our defence, and our tackling probably needs to be a bit better. They were walking to us fairly easy. So I think just ramping that up should hold us in good stead.
4: Well, it's going to be a huge game tomorrow night at the SCG. Chad, thanks so much for joining us. Hopefully the boys can all stay fit and healthy, and we'll see the Swans going deep into finals once again in 2026.
5: Yeah, definitely. Thanks, mate. Go Swans tomorrow.
4: There he is, Sydney Swans star Chad Warner there joining us ahead of their game against the Western Bulldogs tomorrow night at the SCG. A couple of bits of news on the way to the break, and we will be catching up with Craig Gabriel live from Wimbledon after the break. Plenty of news out of that. Alex Diemenormeyer join in action coming up tonight. And then, of course, Nick Kyrgios pretty much saying he's retiring. It'll be the last time he is at the All England Club. Some bits of rugby league news. Now, the Roosters have signed another rugby seven star. They're about to bid farewell to Mark Wanganui Tawasi, and they've just signed one of his former teammates, two-time Olympian Dietrich Roach, 24-year-old. He joins the club with immediate effect. They just got him in before the June 30 deadline. He signed an 18-month deal until the end of next season. So there is a chance he and Marky Mark can line up for the Chooks before the end of the year, before Nwangani Tawasi heads back to rugby union. Speaking of code switches, the Broncos have released forward Ben Takura from the remainder of his current contract to pursue an NFL opportunity in the United States. The 205-centimetre tall front rower, he did a 6-week NFL training camp in April, and he's come home and he's packed his bags, and the Broncos have said, mate, go ahead, chase your dream. So he's going to relocate to Arizona to continue that pursuit of an NFL career. In rugby union, the Wallabies have named their side to take on Ireland in the first match of the Nations Championship, sold out at Allianz Stadium on Saturday. Now, Jock Campbell will play his first test in 3.5 years. He'll start at fullback. His Queensland teammate Josh Canham has been named for his first test start, partnering Western Force captain Jeremy Williams in the second row. Ryan Lonergan from the Brumbies, he'll start at halfback, his first run-on appearance for the Australian side. He'll be connecting with Carter Gordon in the halves. Carter Gordon at fly half there. So get your tickets to the... Oh, I think it's... Sorry, you can't get your tickets. It's sold out. But get behind the Wallabies when they prepare... when they kick off their Nations Championship campaign on Saturday against Ireland. And this news just in from Sydney FC. A big signing for the Sky Blues. Two-time Asian Champions League winner and two-time FIFA Club World Cup participant Takahiro Sakine from Japan. He has signed a 3-year contract for Sydney FC. He arrives, he's a winger, arrives having captained one of Asia's biggest clubs in the Urawa Red Diamonds. He made over 400 appearances, scored 40 goals, 53 assists. So a massive, massive signing for Sydney FC. He helped the Japanese Giants lift the Champions League title in 2017 and 2022. Big signing there for Sydney FC. 131-873 is the open line number. 0460-873-873 Here's the text line. A couple of late nominations for best grandstand finishes. Sam says, I have the South's Roosters game where South came from behind to win in 2012. Warren Smith saying, you can take me now. I have seen it all. Yes. How good are commentators when they absolutely nail it? And George at Liverpool says, hi team, the Swans could fill Homebush. SCG is too small. Thank you for that one, George. 0460-873-873. Mike Pearson in the chair for Adam Hawes, filling in on Sports Today. Stay with us after the break. We're going to head over to Wimbledon to chat to Craig Gabriel.
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7: Now at Seven Hills, we have dramas with a smash and wires are down on Seven Hills Road and Abbott Road. Now the road is closed in both directions. Police are on site directing traffic. If you can, jump onto the Prospect Highway and the M7 for the time being. Bonnie Riggs still got issues after that three-vehicle smash on Elizabeth Drive and Smithfield Road. It's still affecting westbound traffic towards Cecil Hills. And Beverly Hills got a car broken down and stuck on the M5 and King George's Road. Now he's in lane one facing eastbound towards the city or airport. I'm Dennis Lee on 2GB.
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4: Yeah, a couple of late nominations for best grandstand finish. On the email, Shane from Eagleby in Queensland says Michael Bevan's last ball four to beat the West Indies. Yeah, New Year's Day 1996 to get Australia home at the SCG. Speaking of grandstand finishes at the SCG, what about Michael Clarke in the second test against India in 2008? Part-time spinner comes on. They need three wickets in the last over. He gets two of them. Ishant Sharma comes out with two left gloves to try and slow down the bowling and try to get them through home. And he takes the wicket of Ishant Sharma. I think it was three wickets in five balls from a part-timer, Michael Clarke, to beat India at the SCG. Grandstand finish. Righto, time to head over to Wimbledon now. And for the first time since this campaign, I think it is, we're catching up with Craig Gabriel on Sports Today. Craig, what a luxury hotel in London are you staying at this time, my friend?
5: The Hilton Olympia, dear boy, on Kensington High Street.
4: Oh, wow. Must be nice. You got the accent for it, mate. Sounding very, very upper class, Craig Gabriel. You must be loving it over there in London.
5: It's great. This is a lovely time of the year, and we've had tremendous weather. It's a little bit overcast right now as I look out onto Centre Court, but overall the weather has been very hot and very sunny over here.
4: Beautiful. Now, I wanted to talk to you about, you broke the story last night about Nick Kyrgios, or early this morning it might have been. Mm. Nick Kyrgios, after losing that men's doubles match, saying he was taking it all in because this is most likely going to be his last time at Wimbledon. So did he give any indication as to whether his retirement will be at the end of the year or in the coming month? Or what did we hear from Nick last night?
5: Well, he made it clear that this is his last Wimbledon. He also said that during that doubles match with Alexander Bublik, and the two of them are like two peas in a pod, really. He said, I said to Sasha, this will be the last time I'm serving at Wimbledon. The point was asked him, would you be able to stretch it out and maybe do a farewell at the Australian Open next year? It's only 6 months away. And he said, I don't know. He's done with all the ballyhoo and all that goes on with having to be in this sort of a position and relying on wild cards to get in. He feels he still hits the ball pretty well, but it's everything around it that's driving him nuts. And I said to him, I said, how much of this is physical, knowing how many injuries you've been through, and also mental? And he said, it's really both of them. He feels like it's a bit of a roller coaster and he doesn't want to do it anymore.
4: Yeah, to be honest, I'm surprised he didn't hang it up a couple of years ago, Craig. He's played only, a handful of tour matches in the last 3 or 4 years.
5: Yeah, I mean, you know, he would like to have been able to play some singles, but the reliance is on wild cards. You know, what he says, he's got no idea what he's going to do when this happens. But, he said, am I going to be a full-time doubles player? Not. And he said that maybe things like exhibitions and stuff like that. But on the professional tour, pretty much done.
4: Okay, let's head to talk about our current guys that are on court now. Tonight, we've got our two biggest name players, Maya Joint and Alex de Minaur, in action in the second round. Now, Maya had a big match the other night against Serena on centre court. There was a lot of controversy around that, about Serena not doing her post-match media commitments and all that sort of stuff. It was really all the spotlight was on that match. Maya hasn't been in great form this year, but do you think maybe after all that big win, she might turn a corner?
5: I think she will. I really think that match could be the making of her for this year. I mean, she's had back issues from earlier in the season, and that sort of like derailed her tennis, and you know, the injuries resulted in

0: losing matches that she shouldn't have lost, and as a result, not being able to defend points that she got last year. So she slipped in the rankings a reasonable amount. But I think that's going to be a big deal. Now, Mike, the issue is the letdown, the potential letdown. And this happens so often. We see when a player has a massive win or wins a big title or something, the next match or the next couple of matches, they're just not able to do it. And there's this factor of a letdown. I don't think she will have that. She's so chilled and laid back. Plus, she's had a day to get over it. And she comes up against Alexandra Ayala today, who's the 29th seed. They've played once before. In fact, it was exactly 12 months ago in the final of Eastbourne. And Maya won on that occasion. And I remember it very well because Ayala was an absolute bucket of tears after that match. So we'll see. But I think Maya will do pretty well.
1: And before we let you go, Craig, Alex de Minaur taking on Adrian Mannarino. Now, Alex's knock is that he can't knock over the top 10 players when it counts. That's what his critics say. But for someone like Adrian Mannarino, a veteran on the tour, a real workhorse, but you'd hope Alex would get it done tonight.
0: Yeah, 5-1 is their head-to-head. Mannarino is a lefty, and this is what I found this out today, that Alex has won 5 of his last 6 matches against left-handed players. The exception was Cam Norrie. So hopefully that continues. And then the 2 other Australians on today, James Duckworth against the French Open finalist, Flavia Cobolli, and Kimi Birrell up against Sir Anna Kasteya. And if Kimi Birrell wins, that'll be her best effort at any of the 4 majors because she would have been reaching the 3rd round.
1: And she deserves it, Kim Birrell. She's had her injury troubles as well. Craig, thank you so much for joining us tonight on Sports Today. We'll be listening to your coverage at Wimbledon over the next week and a half. Thanks for joining us.
0: Chatty hair, old boy.
1: It's Craig Gabriel there, Tapped Media's tennis correspondent, joining us on Sports Today. Always a pleasure to chat to Craig about tennis. 131-873, the open line number. A couple more suggestions. Late coming in on the text line for grandstand finishes. Lachlan says, I loved watching Mark Levy commentate Origin 1 where James Tedesco scored the late try to win the game for the Blues. You can actually see Andrew Johns going crazy in the Channel 9 booth next to him. Yeah, very nice suggestion there, Lachlan. And one from PK at Balcombe Hills High, one of the best finishes in pro golf, Peter O'Malley in 1992 Scottish Open, last 5 holes, eagle, birdie, birdie, birdie, eagle. He was 7 under in the final 5 holes. He won by 2 from Colin Montgomery. Wow, that's a great suggestion. PK from Balcombe Hills, appreciate that. 0460-873-873. We better get to a quick break. When we come up, we'll preview the games coming up in the round of 32 at the FIFA World Cup to wrap up the program. See you then.
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3: Let's go north to Mount Vincent where you got that truck on its side on Leggetts Drive. Now the road is closed in both directions. Diversions are in place up there. Seven Hills, a smash and wiser down on Seven Hills Road and Abbott Road. Now the road, of course, is closed in both directions. Police are on site directing traffic. If you can, jump on the Prospect Highway and the M7 for the time being. And a Bonnie Rig. Still got issues with a 3-vehicle smash on Elizabeth Drive and Smithfield Road. Now that's affecting westbound traffic towards Cecil Hills. If you're heading that way, please take care going around the site. I'm Dennis Lee on 2GB.
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1: Yeah, the news is 90 seconds away. Just some late suggestions for the best grandstand finishes. There was a couple ones for golf in before the break. Nick Farr Jones, the great man, has texted in. Gents, nothing better than Jack Nicklaus shooting a 30 on the back nine to win the 1986 Masters at the age of 46. Imagine shooting six under on the back nine at Augusta to win the Masters at age 46. Great suggestion there. And on the Masters, I'm surprised no one nominated Rory McIlroy's Masters win last year. He had, I reckon, watching that, he had it, the win secured and then blew it about three times with Justin Rose chasing him. Of course, had to make par on the last hole, and he made bogey, went to a playoff, and then sunk it. Put his approach shot to, 6 feet and made the putt to win the green jacket for the first time. That was a grandstand finish. Big thanks to everyone who worked on the show tonight. Our executive producer, Andrew Lucas, Dylan here in the studio with me, Kane as well, and Olivia Scott on the phones. I'm in the studio for tomorrow night, one last night filling in for Adam Hawes on Sports Today. Coming up in the World Cup overnight, Spain against Austria, Portugal versus Croatia, and Switzerland takes on Algeria. A big night ahead in the FIFA World Cup. I'll be back tomorrow to wrap it all up and preview the Socceroos match. See you tomorrow.
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10: Good evening, I'm Alex Riddell. Labor's contentious gambling advertising laws will be subject to a parliamentary inquiry. Federal politics reporter Nelson Scott.
11: The government has introduced legislation to restrict betting commercials to a maximum of 3 per hour until 8:30 at night, with a ban during live sport. Ads would also be banned on radio during school pick-up and drop-off, inside sporting venues and on player uniforms. Communications Minister Annika Wells says the changes strike the right balance.
12: We'll introduce a meaningful and impactful suite of reforms.
11: But Liberal Senator Sarah Henderson says the bill falls short of protecting vulnerable Australians.
13: I don't think the government is doing enough. We need to do more.
11: The opposition and Greens have joined forces to secure an inquiry to scrutinise the contentious laws. Nelson Scott, Canberra.
10: A second man has been charged over his alleged role in a failed people smuggling venture. The 30-year-old Chinese national was arrested yesterday at Weipa in far north Queensland and will face court tomorrow. A 34-year-old Taiwanese man has been remanded in custody after appearing in court today. The leader of the New South Wales Liberal Party says an inquiry into political donations must be thorough. ICAC will investigate allegations against several key members and donations from a developer for branch stacking. New South Wales opposition leader Kelly Sloane says she's still getting her head around the details.
14: I know what I've read in the statement by ICAC, and that's pretty much it. But wherever there is, poor behaviour, irresponsible behaviour, certainly corruption, we should be doing everything we can, and that's why I support the ICAC inquiry.
10: A Queensland man has faced court charged with offshore child abuse offences. Amy Drew has the details.
15: Federal police laid charges against a 40-year-old from the Sunshine Coast who they allege paid for and was involved in the live online abuse of a child in the Philippines. US authorities alerted the AFP to a suspicious online account in February. The man was arrested in April after multiple electronic devices were seized from his home at Caloundra. He was granted bail, with the case adjourned until August 13. The AFP says it's now working with partner agencies to ensure the victim is removed from further harm. Amy Drew reporting.
10: One Nation leader Pauline Hanson says she will soon be appointing a Victorian leader and does have someone in mind. Several polls have shown One Nation has overtaken the major parties for the first time in Victoria. Labor and the Liberals are neck and neck with a primary vote of 26%, while One Nation's primary vote has surged to 27%. In finance, one Australian dollar is buying 69 US cents.
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10: Day four of Wimbledon gets underway next hour with a number of Australians in action. Craig Gabriel reports.
16: The day before, Daria Casatina reached the third round, and tonight, Australian time, Alex de Minaur may have joined Kim Birrell and James Duckworth, will be working to join Dasha. De Minaur plays Adrian Mannarino, who he has a 5-1 record over. Joint comes off that mega win over Serena Williams to face 29-seed Alexandra Ayala. Birrell plays Sorana Cîrstea, and if she beats the Romanian to reach the third round, it'll be her best result at the majors, and Duckworth will take on French Open finalist Flavio Cobolli. Craig Gabriel, Wimbledon.
10: And ahead of the Origin decider, New South Wales has been rocked with an injury scare. Utility Ethan Strange rolled his ankle in the session against Tweed Seagulls and will be monitored over the coming days. That's the latest in news and sport.
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3: Now, up at Seven Hills, we've still got major dramas. A smash and wires are down after the smash on Seven Hills Road near Abbott Road. The road is closed in both directions. Police are on site directing traffic. If you can, jump onto the Prospect Highway and the M7 for the time being up there. At Bonnie Rig, three-vehicle smash still causing issues on Elizabeth Drive and Smithfield Road. It's still affecting westbound traffic towards Cecil Hills. And at Londonderry, road damage on Carrington Road. That's affecting eastbound traffic towards the Northern Road. I'm Dennis Lee on 2GB.
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10: Mostly fine overnight with northwesterly winds tending northerly, getting down to 13 degrees. Tomorrow, partly cloudy with a slight chance of an early shower and a top of around 19. Looking further ahead, Saturday, fine and sunny with a top of 19 degrees. Showers forecast for Sunday with a top of 17. On Monday, showers 18. Tuesday, a shower or two, top of 18. And on Wednesday, a possible shower 18.
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23: Good evening and welcome to Money News on this Thursday night. It's great to have your company on 2GB, 4BC, 2CC and our network stations right across the country. I'm Scott Haywood in the chair for James Willis. Off the top of the show, Henry Jennings, Senior Investment Analyst and Portfolio Manager Marcus today joins me on what was a positive day for our market, but stay tuned on the underlying issues that are taking place. James Mathias, Executive Director of HR Nichols Society, will also join me shortly and we'll discuss in this country, do the unions have too much power in light of the controversy over the CFMEU and Victoria's big build? 131873. I'll be very interested in your feedback on that. Barry Urquhart, consumer behaviour expert, will join me on the demise of retail with today, the 134-year-old family-owned retailer, Bet Shoes, going into administration. 131873. I'm keen to hear from you on this. Like, it's another sad day. Like, we've talked about barbecues galore, non-franchise stores. You know, we've talked about Lincraft. Like, you know, do you still go to physical stores? You know, do you buy most of your things online now? 131873. With some of our most famous brands closing their brick and mortar retail stores recently, how do you feel about it? 131873 is the number to talk to me and the show tonight. And good friend of the show, Ben Willey, Executive Director for Spinach Advertising, will be on the show later this evening to talk us through the bill that was introduced into Parliament today to tackle gambling advertising. It's a very touchy subject. It's a busy night, of course, and you can always give me a call, as I said, right across Australia on 131873. If you want to have your say, you can send me a text at 0460 873 873. Save it in your phone as Money News. That's 0460 873 873. It's Thursday, the 2nd of July, 2026, with Scott Haywood here on Money News.
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23: We'll wrap up the markets in just a moment, and our good friend Henry Jennings, Senior Investment Analyst and Portfolio Manager at Marcus today, is on the line. Henry, good to have you on the show tonight on this Thursday night, and thank you so much for your time.
24: My pleasure, Scott. Good to be here.
23: The fallout from the collapse of the First Guardian and Shield investment funds just keeps getting worse. Around 12,000 Australians have had close to $1 billion. That's $1 billion of retirement savings caught up in these two schemes. ASIC investigations are continuing, and the latest development today says that liquidators are asking the federal court to approve a settlement on a $37 million loan for just $2.9 million. Now, Henry, this is an absolute mess. This is a loan worth $37 million that is going to be settled for less than $3 million. How does something like this happen?
24: Well, that is a good question, Scott, and it really does deserve some serious answers. It's just a lack of governance, I guess, from ASIC, and there's plenty of reasons why this has all failed. And you know, it's pretty hard for investors, I have to say. You know, they're going to get back cents on their dollar in First Guardian. Shield is probably not so bad because the assets there have been able to be liquidated and cash returned. But the first Guardian assets, they really weren't there. And it just shows, I guess, that a lot of investors were conned into these higher risk managed funds, transferring their super from into platforms that really were investing in things that they shouldn't have been investing in. And I guess, you know, at the end of the day, there's kind of a golden rule in investment. If it looks too good to be true, then frequently it is too good to be true, and you should really do a lot more due diligence. But, you know, certainly some of the platform providers failed miserably, and certainly some of the, you know, the parties involved have not covered themselves in glory. And it's not a great look for the industry, I have to say, Scott. You know, we have a massive superannuation business in Australia, and these sorts of things are just pretty reprehensible, to be honest. It should not happen. There's no way it should happen. And you just feel sorry for those people that have been duped, I guess. I'm not sure if that's the right word, but it does feel like it's the right word, into some of these high-risk managed funds and some of these assets that they really shouldn't have been investing in. You know, the risk profile was completely wrong for these mum and dad investors.
23: Yeah, well, the risk profile when you're investing in fixed interest should be morally conservative, at best balanced. Yeah. And, Henry, it's not our first rodeo, but no. every few weeks there seems to be another setback for investors. But how did the investors get caught up in this? You know, was it the fruit on the tree with that interest rate return, which, as you said, was too good to be true as it usually is? Like, the whole saga seems to have so many serious questions about the financial system, the financial advisors, whether it be stockbrokers, maybe accountants, the companies running the funds, what the underlying assets are, the regulators. Like, if you're an Australian investor watching all this unfold, who can you really trust?
24: Well, that is a very good question, Scott. And, you know, there's certainly some big names that have been involved in this as well, which has not been optimal, I have to say. And, you know, at the end of the day, there is a question of who you can trust. You would like to think that ASIC would have done their due diligence on this, but it does appear as if that slipped through the cracks. And I guess at the end of the day, it does come down to sort of high-pressure sales tactics, promises and schemes that are off the books and don't have the same transparency as investing in BHP or CSL or various other shares. You know, once you start getting into the more, you know, the more esoteric corners of the market, it is easy. I'm not going to use the word scam, but it is easy to pull the wool over investors' eyes.
23: Yeah.
24: In terms of the potential returns, and they really don't understand the risk that are involved. As I say, you know, if the return is higher than the bank rate, then you've got to assess the risk. And the higher it goes in terms of that reward, then you have to look even deeper into what risks you're taking on and whether you're prepared to take those risks on. And, of course, whether the names behind those schemes are bona fide. It's sometimes hard. You know, they have slick websites. They have slick marketing. They have, you know, YouTube videos and Facebook and social media, et cetera. It is easy to get sucked in to this universe, especially when we're all, you know, struggling with cost of living pressures, etc., and we're all looking at ways to try and maximize our income from our investments to pay for these cost of living pressures. It is easy to get sucked in, and, you know, to be honest, some of these bad actors do prey on that, and it's a horrible look for the industry. It's a horrible look for investors, and it should not happen. But unfortunately, as you and I both know, Scott, we've been around a long enough time, it does happen, and I've got no doubt that in 2 or 3 years time, we'll get another one of these. It's, you know, we had Storm Financial. This one's probably bigger, if not bigger than Storm Financial, back in the day. So yeah, it's pretty bad.
23: Gee, you sent a shiver through my spine mentioning Storm Financial. Jeez, come on, Henry. It's a Thursday night. I need to try and relax. It's the last night of Money News for the week. Look, what would be your best advice to retirees? You know, obviously we've got to seek advice. Next week I'm speaking to the Financial Advice Association of Australia here on Money News, and we're at the lowest number of stockbrokers, accountants and financial advisors ever. The advice level does not exist anymore. What's your advice to a retiree tonight who is sitting at home saying, what do I do with my money and where do I seek advice?
24: Well, I'm not a financial planner, Scott, so it's hard for me to comment. But what I would say is do your due diligence. And one of the problems that we've had is that financial advice has become very, very expensive. And part of that is, of course, the reason is you get things like First Guardian and other issues like this. And as a result, compliance costs go through the roof. And that affects the good guys as well as the bad guys. And unfortunately, if you sit down with a financial planner, you know, he's just charging you an absolute fortune. So many people struggle to find a good financial planner and then one that they can afford. And as a result, that does lead to, you know, bad actors sneaking into the business. But that's part of the problem. And all that, you know, the robo-advice thing where we were going to get cheap advice, et cetera, by some sort of robot, that does seem to be a bit of a pipe dream. And you can kind of understand why people take matters into their own hands. And we are seeing a lot more investment in things like ETFs, which has been a massive, massive growth industry. And some of them are a little bit more exotic, but a lot of them are passive. And a lot more are safer in terms of the risks out there. But still, some of them do carry risks. So, you know, due diligence is very important. Try and find someone that can, you know, can hold your hand a little bit that's not going to cost you an arm and a leg. And that's the problem. You know, if you sit down with a financial planner or a financial advisor, it's going to be expensive. And you really have to get your money's worth in terms of the advice you get. And equally, it can be very expensive not to sit down with a financial planner or an advisor. As I say, we're not, Marcus, today, we're not financial planners.
23: Yep.
24: That's not our business. We're in the newsletter business and we run a fund, a real money fund. So it's you know, but I've seen over the years financial planners, and there's a few that I trust and there's a few that I talk to, and you can kind of gauge the good guys. But unfortunately, the good guys, you know, they're going to charge you. And part of that problem is because we have issues like First Guardian and Sentia that push up the costs of doing business.
23: It does happen.
24: Yeah,
23: it does happen. Now, I tell you what did happen today. The Australian share market, the ASX 200, up 1.6 points to 8,724. It did slump to a low, but two of the 11 sectors traded up and recovered significantly. NAB was upgraded to a buy by one leading broker. AGL slipped 1.2% to $8.29. Origin off 5% to $10.48 after a major significant downgrade. But Henry, with day two of the financial year, what have you seen in the markets that significantly rallied? Because I saw Northern Star today up 5.8%. What was behind that?
24: Well, the gold price was primarily behind that, Scott. The gold price keeps testing that 4,000 level and keeps bouncing off it, which is good. The rest of the market, I have to say, we do feel a bit skittish at the moment. You know, it was a bit skittish going into the end of financial year, and some stocks, we are seeing huge volatility in some stocks. There is a lot of skittishness and a lot of eyes on South Korea at the moment. Their KOSPI index is all over the place. One day it's up 8%, next day it's down 8%. And there was some talk coming out of Meta last night and something that's hurt the market and hurt certain sectors today in terms of computing power. You know, they were previously saying, you know, there's no end to the demand and we're struggling to keep up with demand. And then Meta came out and said, you know what, we've got so much power that we might rent some of it out. And that did scuffle a lot of the stocks that have been involved in building out data centers and the AI revolution, the likes of Monadelphous, which surprisingly some people have sort of linked to the AI trade. So that hurt us early, but the banks did recover. We saw the Goldies doing okay. CSL is continuing to try and push higher, which is good. And even the tech space is trying to find a bit of a level at the moment. But, you know, we're in July. We've got a holiday in the US on Friday. So,
23: yes.
24: You know, anything could happen. Let's face it, they could celebrate the 250 years of independence with some serious fireworks. But, you know, the other thing, of course, is we're heading in towards reporting season in August. And this is the time when analysts start talking to the companies and trying to sharpen their pencils and work out where the companies actually are at. A bit of confession season comes in, a few upgrades, a few downgrades heading into a reporting. So that's kind of natural, but it's still a bit higgledy-piggledy, I have to say, Scott. It's hard to find a trend at the moment that lasts more than a day or so.
23: Just quickly, tell me a little bit about defence stocks, because I saw Electro Optic Systems jumping 2.5% today to over $10. Yep. What do you think about defence, just quickly, and Drone Shield at the moment? Are they stocks that you would want to sell, buy, or hold?
24: Well, we do hold EOS, and I do like that story. I also hold Drone Shield, but not in the same proportion. I think, you know, with all of these companies, it's a Jerry Maguire situation. You've got to show me the money. You've got to show us the contracts. And EOS did do that today. They had some more contracts coming through from the Middle East, which is good. Drone Shield has been a little quieter on that front. But stocks like Codan has been an absolute cracker.
23: Oh, absolutely.
24: And that's in the military communication side of things. And, of course, it makes metal detectors, which are quite popular in West Africa for finding gold. So they have gone absolutely bananas in the last year or so. So there are a few defense stocks in our market. You know, it is EOS, Drone Shield, Codan, maybe Austal in terms of shipbuilding. So there are a few, and there's certainly some smaller ones emerging, the likes of Elsight in the AI drone technology. So we do have a bit of a defense sector, but show me the money. I think that's the way of things at the moment. You know, show us the orders.
23: Look at you, Jerry Maguire, with the show me the money catchphrase. Have a look at you, Henry. You can tell it's a Thursday night. Henry, great to have you on the show. You're a very, very good friend of Money News from Marcus today. Thank you so much for joining us this evening.
24: My pleasure. Thanks for having me on, Scott.
23: Henry Jennings, Senior Investment Analyst and Portfolio Manager at Marcus today on this Thursday night on Money News. Money. In a moment, are you going shopping physically or are you online? 131873, Barry Urquhart joins me next about your behaviours and the way you spend your money.
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3: Now, let's head north. But remember, we've got a nasty smash involving heaps of vehicles on the M1 and Dogtrap Road. That's affecting southbound traffic into Sydney. At Castle Hill, a smash on Windsor Road and Norwest Boulevard. That's affecting southbound traffic towards the M2. Seven Hills, of course, we've still got major dramas after that smash, and wires are down on Seven Hills Road near Abbott Road. The road is still closed in both directions. Police are on site directing traffic. If you can, jump onto the Prospect Highway and the M7. And at Bonnie Rigg, still got issues after that smash on Elizabeth Drive. I'm Dennis Lee on 2GB.
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23: Just touching on 26 past 7 on this Thursday night. Thanks for your company. It's been a tough month for some of Australia's most well-known retail stores. Today, shoe retailer Betts has gone into administration, closing 20 of its 35 stores, and it looks to transition to an online-only business. It comes after Barbecues Galore failed to successfully negotiate a rescue deal, its parent company going into liquidation, and more than 60 stores across the country set to close. And Linkcraft, we only talked about it with James on Money News in recent weeks, suffered a similar demise. Its remaining 32 stores will shut the doors to go online only. The obvious question is this just a tough retail environment, or has online shopping fundamentally changed the game? Barry Urquhart is the Managing Director of Marketing Focus and a consumer behaviour expert, and he joins me on the line on this Thursday night. Barry, great to have you on the show on this Thursday night on Money News.
9: Scott, the pleasure is mine.
23: Barry, thank you. Let's start with the obvious. Three iconic retailers in just a matter of weeks. Coincidence, or are we witnessing a much bigger shift in Australian retail?
9: This is a structural change. This is long-term and strategic, and it's just an inevitability. I think that late last year on 2GB, I was being interviewed, and I said that this year, 2026, will be the worst year ever for bank for business closures, for administrations and liquidations. And a lot of people dismiss that, but it is a reality. Now, we haven't got full records of 1929 with the Depression, but numerically, this is the largest number of business closures and administrations ever, both in absolute and relative terms. So I think that to a large extent, we've got businesses whose business models are totally outdated. Now, you made reference about Linkcraft. Linkcraft operated for 80 years. Therein lies a great problem. We didn't have a handset called an iPhone, because that didn't appear on the marketplace until 2007. So even communications of advertising, marketing, you know, an interaction and information exchange, 68% of Australian consumers today, before going out to buy, will refer to their social media contact. They will evaluate what's available, they'll collate the data, they'll determine where are the prices, what are the brands, what is the availability of pricing and that sort of thing. So they go in the marketplace informed, discerning, demanding, and extremely price sensitive.
23: Yeah, Barry, you mentioned Linkcraft, 80 years. You look at a business like Betts, 134 years. You know, these have all started in your neck of the woods in Western Australia, Barry. Like, you know, this is your, you know, where your home ground is. They've all decided to go online. Like, you know, can a traditional bricks and mortar retailer be sustainable? You know, or is the shift to online, or are the big tech businesses, you know, so far ahead, and that's where we're all investing and that's where we're shopping?
9: Just like the mass media, like radio in particular that we're talking on right now, we have gone from analog to digital very quickly. You made reference about Western Australia. Sitting here looking down through the escarpment that I'm looking at over Perth, Perth has always prided itself to be the most isolated capital city in the world. There is no one more isolated. And to the west, we've got Cape Town, we've got Indonesia's Jakarta. Down south, we have to go right through the South Pole to the eastern state. The closest city is Adelaide. But now, physical isolation or physical location is not the issue. And many times I have spoken to 2GB with George Moore and Paul B. Kidd on a Saturday morning, and I would say the single most important thing in the selection of where people buy is convenience. Now it's no longer convenience, because it's not a physiological thing. It's accessibility. And people are accessible at all times. People going to buy shoes would have been going into Betts stores, looking at the price and saying, not sure that that's the best or cheapest price. And while they were inside a store, they can pull out a tablet, a mobile phone, and retrieve all the information and go to that service provider and say, hold on, I can get these same pair of shoes around the corner at this retailer at a cheaper price. What's your best deal? Now, that is a very powerful consumer.
23: Absolutely. And, you know, you make a few very good references there, but let's just talk about Amazon. Like, Amazon has only been in Australia for 8 years. Like, you know, talk to me about Amazon's success here. Like, you mentioned physical isolation being in Perth, but it doesn't really matter because you've got a computer or you've got a phone. That's not an issue anymore. Amazon can deliver basically anywhere in Australia 24 hours or less, and that has really hurt, in my opinion, competing with key door-to-door retailers. Tell me about that.
9: Amazon being in Australia has had a huge influence, but not a direct impact on sales. Now, that will be sobering for a lot of people to think about that. The latest figures available from Amazon in Australia, they did $5 billion worth of transactions. Year in, year out, for 1 year, at the moment, there's about $340 billion worth of retail turnover each year.
23: Wow.
9: Now, that's excluding supermarkets. Now, if Amazon has got 5%, that means that they're about 1.4%. Now, they are the equivalent in total sales of Amazon is what Meijer and David Jones are. So our two major department stores with 96 outlets has about the same turnover as Amazon. So Amazon's influence has been, they've awoken Australian retailers to say, you can no longer be bricks and mortar or online. You have to be bricks and mortar and online. You've got to be multi-choice. 68% of people when going to buy go on, get the information, collate it, and then start to determine where they're going to shop. There's still a declared preference by a majority of Australian consumers to shop bricks and mortar, but the problem is, here's the issue with Amazon. Amazon has got a product range of 1.5 million products. Now,
23: wow.
9: An SKU, a stock keeper, you go in to say, you go into Coles or Woolworths. Now, up until recently...
23: You nearly said David Jones then. You did nearly say David Jones.
9: Let's go to Woolworths and Coles. With a supermarket, you've got something in the order of 35,000 products on their shelves. They're narrowing that down to about 24,000. Aldi, who didn't come into Australia until the year 2001, they now have 608 stores in Australia. They have got a turnover of... reputed, because it's a private company and doesn't clear the figures very readily, their figures are about $14 billion in an industry sector for supermarkets of about $145 billion. So they're slightly more than 10%, but they are a huge impact. And the one thing is, and this is the critical issue with Bets and Bets, they actually single-handedly influence the market acceptance of house brands. Once upon a time with Bets and Bets, as it was, not Bets, because as you said, they were originally from Western Australia, run by the Breckler family, they would go in and their big sale was every year at school, you'd go to Bets and Bets and buy black shoes for the kids, and it was a barter black shoe. It was almost a generic product, hardly important, but branding. But once upon a time, that was it. Now, branding of shoes is incredibly important, and getting exclusivity is almost impossible. Therefore, Bets is exposed to a huge number of not only competitors, but substitutes like Amazon, and Amazon is readily available at all times. People listening to 2GB right now, I am sure there would be a large percentage of them, somewhere between 8% and 14% of people will have an instrument called a mobile phone or a tablet in their hand, and they'll be checking out information because they're multitasking at all times. You can't say, we're exclusive, we're unique, and we will not be beaten on price. We've got the cheapest prices. People will come back to you within seconds and say, well, I'm not sure that that's quite right. Look at my tablet, and you've lost the argument.
23: It's an interesting insight. And just quickly, is the future online or is the future walking into a store? Just quickly, Barry.
9: 16% of retail sales is online at the moment.
23: Yep.
9: The best performing retailer is John Lewis, the department store in Britain. They're about 20%. The general consensus is there will be a plateau of between 20 and 22% of all retail sales being online. It will be a significant influencing factor. It won't be the dominant monopolizing consideration that many people consider.
23: Barry, you're a good friend of Money News. Thank you so much for joining us on this Thursday night.
9: Thank you for the opportunity, Scott.
23: Barry Urquhart, Managing Director of Marketing Focus, and thank you so much for his time on this Thursday night. Coming up, Ben Willey, he's going to talk to us about discussing the gambling advertising bill that was introduced to Parliament today.
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23: 3 years after its own inquiry recommended a full ban on gambling advertising, the government has finally introduced its legislation. And the reaction from just about every corner of Parliament has been that it doesn't go nearly far enough. The bill now faces a Senate inquiry. But while the political fight plays out, there is a massive money stake for the broadcasters, streaming platforms and sporting codes who rely on gambling advertising as a significant and growing source of revenue. Ben Willey is the Executive Director of Spinach Advertising. He's on the line tonight. Good friend of Money News. Ben, welcome back to the show.
30: Oh, great to be here, Scott. I'm excited. I'm pumped.
23: Oh, of course you're pumped.
30: To talk about.
23: Oh, mate, pump the tyres up. But firstly, just run us through what the main changes to gambling advertising the government is proposing in this bill.
30: All right, no worries. Well, if you cast your mind back to September 2022, there was a parliamentary inquiry into online gambling advertising chaired by the late Peter Murphy. Now, in June 2023, they released the report and it made a whole bunch of recommendations, the biggest one being a phased ban of all forms of gambling advertising over 3 years. Now, the Albanese government have now got around to drafting legislation restricting gambling ads, and they've introduced it to Parliament. And what the bans basically are is restricting daytime and early evening television, restricting no school pick-up and drop-off hours on radio, banning advertisements in stadiums and player jerseys, and the interesting one, prevent the use of celebrities and influencers on TV and radio talking about odds. And the tricky one, I don't know how they're going to do this, will also ban online ads for users aged 18 and require social media platforms to develop an opt-out system. So we're going to get into it now, but the TV stations have a lot to lose.
23: Yeah, the social media platform is a whole different language. And I recall when Betfair were banned, because I think they were the innovators of doing live scoreboard at the MCG and SCG live odds. And I know they got a speeding fine. But, you know, what do you make of the way that the landscape's looking towards gambling advertising? Because it's obviously one of the most lucrative streams for Australian broadcasters. And how much is actually at stake for free-to-air television, radio, including this network across Australia, and streaming platforms if this legislation passes?
30: Well, I might start with the NRL, because they've just finalised their new broadcast agreement, and it's worth $700 million a year with Nine and Foxtel. Now, it's not quite the $800 million a year Mr. Vlandis was looking for, but it's more than the AFL's $642 million. Now, the cynical listeners might draw a parallel between that announcement last week and the timing of introducing this legislation. I'm not suggesting anything, but some may draw that parallel. But Aussie media companies love gambling revenue because it's a big market. It's a competitive market, and most importantly, they pay a premium to be in sports. So they can auction off their really high-value sports to the highest bidder of the gambling companies, and those companies are prepared to pay it because they're making a lot of money, and it's a great opportunity to grow their brands.
23: I think you're spot on, Ben. And, you know, obviously with your work that you do at Spinach, you know, you would see that sporting codes are so heavily reliant on gambling sponsorship. So what does it mean going forward for sporting codes and media rights for the AFL? You obviously touched on the NRL just then. And what about cricket as well? But where does that money get replaced from?
30: Well, the smart people in here tell me that nature abhors a vacuum and commercial television abhors an unsold ad break. So in states like Victoria at the moment, there's a lot of extra money coming from the government advertising. So there must be an election coming in Victoria.
23: Yeah, November.
30: But I can tell you what the TV stations are hoping. They're hoping that the 138,000 Chinese car manufacturers that are launching cars here will start advertising like their brand awareness depends on it. And that's a category and one of a few that TV stations will desperately be hoping, you know, starts to fill this vacuum.
23: I didn't even think of the Chinese car manufacturers, not my cup of tea at all. But you're right, they'll be hoping the likes of BYD and the others stick their hands in their pocket. But gambling advertising has largely moved online. Celebrities and influencers promoting gambling will be banned. How significant is that part of the market, and will it actually make a difference?
30: Well, if radio is theatre of the mind, when you use the word influencers, I'm sure our listeners are probably thinking of large-lipped, Botoxed maths contestants. But what the government's really trying to do is stop sports people in sports broadcasts talking about odds. That's what this really is about. And that'll make a difference. And for the listeners with kids or grandkids, it can be quite jarring, you know, watching a sports broadcast together and they're watching one of their heroes talk about odds, and automatically they, you know, you've got very young kids talking about gambling. So that, I think, is a good restriction. It makes sense to most people.
23: I think you're right, Ben. Ben Willey, Executive Director of Spinach Advertising, thank you so much for joining us on this Thursday evening on Money News.
30: Oh, thanks very much for having me.
0: Remembers the paperwork. 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Olsen's Farewells, because every life deserves to be remembered beautifully.
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0: My name is Kate Reid. I am the founder and co-director of Lune Croissanterie. I think recruiting the best people is crucial to the successful growth of a business. In terms of my best tip for recruitment, at Lune, we defined our values very early on. So if you can define the values of the business early on and then roll the values into the recruitment process to ensure that you're bringing on people that share the same values as you and your business, first of all, you're going to be getting the best staff and then there's much more chance of keeping them. I think then, crucially, onboarding and good training and creating an environment where they feel supported, where there's opportunity for growth, will ensure that you get to keep those really good people.
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5: Australia has a productivity problem. In the last financial year, multi-factor productivity fell by 0.5%, well below the 20-year average. And productivity declined across 11 of Australia's 19 industry divisions. At the same time, industrial disputes are on the rise, up almost 47% year on year. James Mathias is the Executive Director of the H.R. Nicholls Society and is on the line for us tonight and rejoins us on Money News. James, great to have you back on the show.
6: Great to be with you, Scott. Thanks for having me.
5: Australia's productivity numbers are pretty dire. How much of that can genuinely be attributed to industrial disputes?
6: Well, it's only a small factor, but Scott, what we know is that the Albanese government just continues to make legislative changes that empower the unions to be more militant, more emboldened, and the more that they strike and the more that they do across our economy, that is in part leading to why our productivity is so low, our GDP growth is falling, and all economic signs show that Australia is in of critical health.
5: You mentioned the Albanese government, and the federal government has introduced legislation that would allow it to preference union-backed companies when awarding Commonwealth contracts. Like, supporters say it promotes fair workplace conditions. Critics say it would add billions to infrastructure costs. What's your assessment?
6: It's absolutely brazen. This was not a bill that was meant to do this in the first place. The initial bill, which went through the scrutiny of the Parliament initially, was to actually help the Fair Work Commission with the surging case numbers that they've got, which are entirely unsustainable. And just on a side note, unfair dismissal claims under this government are up 76%. So it's like they set the house on fire and then come with a water bucket. But then at the last minute, they tacked on this bill to allow the Commonwealth to preference companies with union-backed enterprises. Now, if we take the Victorian experience, which is when they did this, it added up to 22% to the cost of infrastructure. Well, the Commonwealth has a 10-year, $120 billion infrastructure pipeline. That would add $26 billion to the total cost. And do you know who has to pay for it?
5: Us.
6: The taxpayer.
5: Yeah. Victoria has become a cautionary tale here. The CFMEU's involvement in the big build has been linked to corruption and organised crime allegations, with some estimates putting the cost to taxpayers at $15 billion. And separately, union-backed agreements have been linked to infrastructure cost blowouts. Is that what we risk seeing play out at a federal level if this legislation passes?
6: Scott, is every member of the Albanese government living under a rock? For the last 6 months at least, but for years and years, we have known about this corruption. We have known about what's going on. And then in this brazen attempt to somehow give sway to their paymasters, they add on this bill, that to the back of this bill, to give unions more power, more say, and more money. I just don't get it.
5: There is a situation unfolding right now at one of Australia's most critical export operations. Can you tell us about what's happening at Port Hedland and what potential impact that could be?
6: The Pilbara accounts for 5% of Australia's total GDP, and the unions are threatening massive strike and disruptions in the Pilbara. BHP has warned just one day could cost $120 million at Port Hedland, and so that cost

0: the West Australian government $6.8 million a day in lost royalties. That's 50 new nurses. This is a critically important piece of infrastructure to the entire Australian economy. We should be very concerned about what's going on there. And it's not just that the entire workforce is doing this because of bad conditions. The ETU is playing very funny and very cute with this whole thing. But we have to remember that the ETU only had fewer than 20 members across the Pilbara iron ore operations 3 years ago. They have been emboldened to grow by virtue of the legislative changes of the Albanese government. And now the nation is facing a potential crisis at the least time we could afford it.
1: Just finally, what would meaningful workplace relations reform actually look like? Okay, is there a political appetite for it right now? And what is the opposition saying?
0: Well, it's incredibly disappointing, to be honest with you, Scott. The work choices debate was had and lost when I was 12 years old, 20 years ago. And the fact that work choice, the ghost of work choices, still looms large over the coalition, such that they vacate the space, has allowed Labor to essentially have a carte blanche approach to this. One of the first things they did when they came in was get rid of the ABCC. That is a vitally important piece of legislation to bring back. Then you have multi-employer bargaining, new delegate rights, intractable bargaining, all these things combined together, of course, to give unions more power. And coupled within that, Australia has the most complex industrial relations system in the world through modern awards. Like, for example, the General Retail Industry Award has 1,424 separate pay scales.
1: Wow.
0: You get paid 37 cents if you go into a cool room that's above 0 degrees, or 57 cents extra an hour if it's below 0 degrees for an undetermined amount of time.
1: I can't even fathom how someone would be, as an employer, calculate that, or as an employee, figure out what they're worth. James, thank you so much for your time on this Thursday night.
0: Thanks so much, Scott.
1: James Mathias, Executive Director of the HR Nichols Society, and very interesting insight into what's taking place with unions and the CFMEU this evening. Coming up tomorrow morning, the US job report, and I'll give you an insight into what is taking place in the US futures. That's next.
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4: You know who I ran into? Don't give me that shit. Jesus Christ.
5: It's
4: got to
5: be on air.
4: Okay. Well, and in terms of productivity, we've had a text message from George. I hear George. He said that we've lost 95% of our manufacturing issues in the last 30 years. I understand that. Our share market, weaker today. And the US futures, the Dow Jones looking to gain 21 points. S&P 500 down 4 points. NASDAQ down 95 points. I must say, a massive thanks to Liam A. Church, Tommy Kennedy, who deliver this show for you. They deliver it for you as a money news audience. I'm Scott Hayward. Thanks for your company and contribution. I appreciate everything you do for us. I'll catch you on Monday. Enjoy the rest of your Thursday evening.
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6: Good evening, I'm Alex Riddell. The federal government's gambling legislation will be examined by a parliamentary inquiry. Labor has introduced a bill that restricts where and when betting ads are shown and seeks to limit children's access to online gambling. The Coalition and Greens have now both sought extra time to examine the laws. Shadow Communications Minister Sarah Henderson says the legislation does not do enough to prevent gambling harm.
7: We've got a whole range of concerns. It's a very complex bill, many different parts to it. Gambling addiction is causing enormous harm to so many Australian families, and I don't think the government is doing enough.
6: Three people have been charged after police intercepted a multi-million dollar cocaine shipment in a Sydney freight hub. Toby Goff reports.
8: A joint investigation by state and federal police led to several packages being seized in June. They were found to contain 10 kilograms of cocaine worth an estimated $1.6 million and were allegedly smuggled through a local cargo company. Following the seizure, tactical officers raided homes in Moorbank and Gledswood Hills, arresting two men and a woman. They've all been refused bail and remain before the courts. Toby Goff, Sydney.
6: One Nation leader Pauline Hanson has no plans to recruit Karl Stefanovic, despite publicly backing him over his sacking by Nine. Senator Hanson says the former Today Show host doesn't seem interested enough in politics.
9: It's not about celebrity status to get into this party. Karl hasn't shown me that. He may in the future, but he hasn't shown me that. He's doing a good job in his podcast, interviewing people. People are enjoying watching his podcast. It's a shame. I think Channel 9 have done the wrong thing, but they've gone so woke, and that's why they've decided to get rid of him.
6: A Jewish human rights lawyer has told the Royal Commission into Anti-Semitism she's been abused online. The Jewish Council of Australia, Sarah Schwartz, has told the inquiry she's been targeted by pro-Israel and neo-Nazi groups because of her advocacy for Palestinian people. She says she's been called a traitor and a rat. Proposed changes to the disaster recovery framework are being labelled as a dud deal for Queensland. The move would see state and federal governments split repair and recovery costs 50-50. The Commonwealth previously covered anywhere between 64 and 75% of the bill. Local Government Association of Queensland Chief Executive Alison Smith says the change would cause a significant funding gap.
5: If this proposal goes ahead, Queensland would stand to lose about $200 million a year from federal government in terms of those repairs, the recovery, and getting Queenslanders back on their feet after extreme weather events.
6: Checking finance, one Australian dollar buying 69 US cents.
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6: Australian Alex de Minaur will host Adrian Manarino in the second round match this hour, while on court later this evening, fellow Australian James Duckworth. In the AFL, Brisbane lead Geelong 42-4 in the first quarter. Meantime, Saints coach Ross Lyon is playing down his meeting with Brisbane star Lachie Neal this weekend as the free agent weighs up his future.
10: It's been blown out of all proportion. I regularly catch up with Lachie in town with a close friend, and that close friend will be there as well. We've got a mutual friend. There'd been no preliminary discussions or anything like that, except clearly it was in the AFL landscape, and I'd simply describe it as the normal dinner with both people window shopping. There's certainly no strong agenda from either side.
6: And Blues utility Ethan Strange has gone down at training on the Gold Coast during an opposed session with Tweed Seagulls. The playmaker rolled his ankle at Cbus Super Stadium. That's the latest in news and sport.
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6: Mostly fine overnight with northwesterly winds tending northerly, getting down to 13 degrees. Tomorrow, partly cloudy with a slight chance of an early shower and a top of around 19. Looking further ahead, Saturday, fine and sunny with a top of 19 degrees. Showers forecast for Sunday with a top of 17. On Monday, showers 18. Tuesday, a shower or two, top of 18. And on Wednesday, a possible shower.
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17: Good evening, everyone. Welcome along. Welcome to a Thursday night. It's been a interesting week, actually, depending on where you are. A little bit warmer today than it has been, and depending on what your sporting interests are, if you've been following the World Cup and you're following some of the action through the night, there might be a few people starting to become a little bit bleary-eyed. 131873 is our number. There's a lot to talk about tonight. We have our NewsHour guest joining us, and we have both Victorian and New South Wales politics in particular with ramifications for what's happening nationally. We have had that ICAC inquiry, which was announced yesterday. It's a monstrous inquiry. And now we have the former New South Wales Police Minister, David Elliott, who does appear regularly on this network. He's actually saying that Angus Taylor should resign, saying his close links to the besieged Catholic schools, New South Wales boss Dallas McInerney, have left the Liberal Party exposed as it faces a damaging corruption inquiry. Now, he's at the centre of this. He was the target of a lot of this, David Elliott. And it is an investigation into whether the fugitive Sydney property developer Jean Nassif's links to Liberal power brokers, councils and Catholic schools is worth looking at. There's going to be public hearings in all of this in a matter of weeks. Now, Dallas McInerney has stood aside as the boss of Catholic Schools New South Wales. He has had a close relationship with Angus Taylor. He was actually his campaign treasurer among a catalogue of members of the Liberal Party who were involved in all of this. And David Elliott did say, he was on our network this afternoon, the former minister. He did say, and just need to be careful of this, he said he's got his barrister who's told him what he can and can't say. He's been speaking to the media today because this has all been bubbling along below the surface while the ICAC has been investigating. I'll just let you have a listen just to some of what he had to say this afternoon. Just have a listen to just some parts of what he had to say. Have a listen.
18: What I can say is what the experience that I had, and I really want to go through a bit of a mud map about who the characters are, because that's all just statement of fact, statement of record. I can't obviously go in evidence, and I can't talk about what the inquiry may or may not see. But, you know, these guys had private investigators at the end of our street, and they were very nasty people. And the fact that my own party was in on it, simply because an alleged criminal wanted me out because I was opposing his property developments in the Hillshire, and allegedly opposing his property his developments. So, I mean, it's a wake up call for everybody in politics. We all thought this was over with Eddie Obeid. And in my op-ed piece tomorrow, I say I actually praise Chris Minns, which hurt because he went out and he expelled them straight away. And Angus Taylor hasn't. And Angus Taylor's making apologies, and he's saying that, you know, we've got to let the commission go through the... That's cowardly as far as I'm concerned. These guys are on the... This is politics. And unfortunately, the rules of evidence don't apply when it comes to public perception.
17: I'll let you hear a couple more snippets of this. He also talked about what he was doing, and there were ramifications for him. So this is another bit of David Elliott.
18: What I'm upset about is that I stood up for my electorate to oppose developments that I thought were just... certainly unsuitable for my electorate, and I was referring them to David Chandler, the Building Commissioner and the Minister for Fair Trading, so often that I called him out. And so what he did is allegedly, and this is what the investigation's about, I'm not saying anything, Bruce, I'm not saying anything that I shouldn't, allegedly he's then used his money to influence certain people within the Liberal Party to stop me from doing that. And that's what will erode. That's what will erode trust in the party. But let me tell you, there are great people in the Liberal Party. I will forever be grateful for Ray Williams for standing up and making that speech because, again, I thought that I'd done something wrong and nobody was telling me. I thought that there was, you know, again, for a while there, I thought I was going nuts.
17: Yes, and Ray Williams was the MP that raised all of this in the Parliament, and then there's been this investigation by the ACAC. And then just finally, because this has got ramifications, there's an election in March of next year in New South Wales. Here is David Elliott on that.
18: Yep. So if I looked in my crystal ball, I would say there are at least three shadow ministers that won't make it to the election. Potentially five.
19: Wow.
18: If I was to look into my, if I was to be naughty and speculate, and there'll be a couple of endorsed candidates that won't make it through the next couple of months. But it's important for 2GB listeners to know. Kelly inherited this.
19: Yeah.
18: She had nothing to do with it. She was nowhere near this when it was going on. She certainly got no factional allegiance to any of these people. I think that yesterday, I would have liked to have come out straight away when Minns did and say, yes, me too. I'm going to expel everybody. She did do it eventually. Angus, however, hiding behind on the legal high ground, saying, "Oh, it's a matter for the commission." I think is weak.
17: So that's David Elliott this afternoon. There were two Labor councillors that were also caught up in the ICAC investigation at Strathfield, and Chris Minns has got them removed as well. So this is all going to really blow up over the next few weeks. And there are people I know said last night, and I was asking the question myself: why has it taken so long? Why has it taken so long? Apparently it's a very complex investigation. And David Elliott, I gave you some snippets there. He gave a lengthy interview and it was a quick potted history of all the people who are being investigated and who's linked with who. And I understand he's laying it out in a newspaper column tomorrow, which you'll be able to find online. So if you want to get your head around all of that and draw the links, I suggest you go and have a look, because it is a very complicated one, but it does have political ramifications. Meanwhile, in Victoria, you've got now One Nation leading in the polls in Victoria, in a state where they still have no identifiable figure that leads them, and their election's coming up in a matter of months. Our NewsHour guest will be able to get across all of that for you. There's plenty more happening. We've got a kerfuffle over a government minister identifying Robert Menzies, a Nazi appeaser. That one's caused a massive blue in the federal parliament. And, of course, it is Thursday night. We are moving toward the weekend. I know our NewsHour guest, Terry Barnes, he's a regular on Thursday. I know Terry is getting pretty excited about something happening in the United States over the weekend. I'll let you know what that is and why Terry's so excited in just one moment. At 8:14.

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1: Ampol's State of Origin is set to descend on Brisbane as Game 3 returns to Suncorp Stadium on Wednesday, 8 July. Witness the fierce battle as the Blues seek a victory in enemy territory, whilst the Maroons defend their home turf with the Queensland faithful behind them. 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Ampol State of Origin. Nothing like it.
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8: 17 minutes past 8 is the time. There's also this story just popped up. You almost say it's another day, another bust. This is a Southwest Sydney cafe owner, the Telegraph tells us, a prominent bikie associate and a young woman allegedly involved in a $1.6 million cocaine importation ring. One of three people facing criminal charges. Stuff was allegedly imported into Australia via a Sydney freight company. And there's more details, and there'll be people appearing in court. So I just said, well, what was that big one, that big recent one? So I've done a quick Google search, and that's the one just over a week ago. 2.7 tons of cocaine were seized. This is in northern New South Wales. But when you do a Google search, you see 4 days ago, $36 million worth of the stuff found. Then you've got 1,100 blocks of cocaine. They're found on a boat. Then you've got another one here, 64 kilos of assorted drugs. The busts are happening virtually every day. You wonder how much of the stuff is still getting through, but there must be a lot of people, and you might call me naive to say this, a lot of people shoving the stuff up their nose. 131873 is the number. Let's go to Terry Barnes, who is our news hour guest every Thursday night. Terry, good evening to you.
9: Good evening, John.
8: Lot to talk about today. A lot been happening in Canberra and get you to review the week, but I did mention a moment ago you're very much anticipating this big event in the United States on the weekend. Right?
9: Well, that's right. I mean, the 250th anniversary of the signing of the Declaration of Independence.
8: Oh, sorry. Is that happening this? I thought you were getting agitated about the marriage of Taylor Swift and Travis Kelce. That was what was exercising your mind. No, there's something else happening, is there?
9: Well, I think my 7-year-old Elizabeth would be very keen on
8: that's what I thought.
9: Married, but
8: she's a Swiftie, I think.
9: But certainly, I'm big on the 4th of July. I just think it's a date worth celebrating. The 250th, I think, is very special indeed.
8: Yeah. Look, it is important. It is very significant, isn't it, the 250th? And I started to wonder because we had the bicentennial in 1988. So it's not that far away, is it, our 250th?
9: Well, that's right. 2038. Sometimes I feel it's 1938, but certainly we also actually made a big thing of the American bicentennial in 1976, 50 years ago. I think far bigger than what we're doing now and almost far bigger than what the Trump administration is doing in the United States itself.
8: Yeah. Because you were raising, I think this has been raised today, that, I mean, we do have a lot of things on the sales of the Opera House, don't we? And there's been a lot of controversy, and I think there have been things that have been inappropriate put up there, but I wouldn't have thought 250th relationship with the United States, whack it up on the sales for a bit. Why not?
9: Well, that's right. Well, number of other cities around Australia are lighting up public buildings in red, white and blue. Why can't the Sydney Opera House be lit up? I mean, for the same reason we asked the question a couple of years ago, why could the Opera House be lit up for the coronation of the King? You wonder about what they actually, or how they actually decide what gets a special treatment, what doesn't. But certainly I think whatever you say about the current government administration of the United States has been a great force for freedom, a great force for democracy, and I think is, and the Declaration of Independence itself is probably one of the greatest documents that mankind's ever produced.
8: Yeah, there's no doubt about that. There's no doubt. And actually, I know we're going to turn this into a conversation about the Opera House because we're broadcasting all over the country, but the Opera House is very much, the whole country's Opera House. You think the government only recently installed some more infrastructure to allow some of these outdoor concerts at the Opera House. Some of the people live nearby, Blueing, who cares? But over the years, you've had some phenomenal concerts involving Crowded House. You've had Concert of the Decade in the late 70s. So if you have music concerts, I think you can acknowledge an anniversary like that one, surely.
9: Well, I think so. And I think it's up to New South Wales Premier Chris Minns and I'm guessing the Sydney Lord Mayor Clover Moore to actually explain to us why they couldn't agree to this. But certainly I think the way that I think you summed it up just then. I mean, Sydney is the nation's opera house as well as Sydney's. And I think it's iconic around the world. And I think if it was lit up, and the Americans could see that in their, you know, the global wrap of the celebrations and the festivities. So I think that's a good thing for Australia and a good thing for US-Australian relations.
8: Can I get you to comment? And I guess it's hard to know where to start on all of this, but we had this revelation yesterday. We're going to have public hearings from the ICAC involving a raft of Liberal Party figures in New South Wales. It's probably the last thing that they need with an election next March. I did have people sending me notes, I think justifiably asking about the timing. This is a very complicated investigation. The ICAC has targeted the likes of Eddie Obeid and others. They've looked at some of these other issues involving Labor Party donations over the years. We've talked about Aldi shopping bags full of cash. So there's that picture. Then you get what's happening in Victoria, where they're resisting a royal commission into corruption in the building industry. The Liberal Party's got this problem with Moira Deeming. And in the middle of all that, you got Anthony Albanese, the embattled Angus Taylor. They go to this midwinter ball and make speeches, which are all being reported today, and they seem like they got maybe a C plus, C minus for the speeches. And what struck me was that the political leader who's at the centre of all the conversations right now, she didn't go to the midwinter ball. And I think One Nation would be standing there looking at all of this stuff and saying, see? And they will reap the rewards of the drama happening all over the place in terms of corruption and incompetence.
9: Oh, absolutely. I think Pauline Hanson would be rubbing her hands with glee at what's happening in New South Wales today. She'd certainly be rubbing her hands with glee at what's happening with Victoria because, as you're saying earlier, Victoria has not been a One Nation happy hunting ground, but all of a sudden it is. And federally, I mean, Angus Taylor can't say boo to a goose. I mean, he can't be heard. He's swamped. And certainly all that Pauline Hanson has to do is breathe to actually be on top of the political agenda because she's setting it whether she's trying to or not.
8: Yeah. And can I ask you just the detail here of the ICAC and David Elliott, who had, because we know the toxic factionalism in the New South Wales Liberal Party, where you've got you've got the hard right, you've got the Alex Hawke right in the middle there, and then you've got the moderates, and they're always at each other's throats, and there's elements of this in all of this, and it is being investigated, and you've got this fellow who's overseas, and anyone who's heard Ray Hadley when he was with us for a number of years was right on this stuff in terms of all of this stuff going on in the northwest of Sydney. And you've got Kelly Sloane, who you would have heard David Elliott saying, nothing to do with her. She's now taken out the Liberal Party. She's got to take them to an election next year with this in the background.
9: Well, it's going to be very difficult for her. It's difficult for her as it is, because I think the Minns government is actually, well, it's well liked by New South Wales voters and seems to be doing a solid job. But certainly she hasn't been making headway against Chris Minns. That's not to say that she isn't trying or that she's not effective in herself. But this is basically going to bowl her over. Absolutely. And I think she did make an error of judgment, so I think yesterday, didn't she, when she didn't immediately suspend the Liberal Party members who were named, and as people of interest by ICAC. So, she quickly rectified that, but I think it was looking catch up after the Premier actually did it immediately to, I think it was two Labor councillors who were also caught up. So, that it's just and I think you're right about the factional, well, the toxicity, the hatreds, and I think in terms of what David Elliott was saying, the grabs I heard, I mean, you could hear the anger in his voice about it all. And that's the way the Liberal Party has been playing its politics at state level in New South Wales, Victoria and other states for a long time now, and I think it's catching up with us, with them.
8: Yeah, and again, you look at it because the Labor Party, if you talk about the ICAC, you've got Eddie OB with a long series of strikes against him, and I've prosecuted the case here a few times that if you go through and look at the impact he had through his factional manoeuvrings on the Morris Yemma government, things that should have been built years ago and could have been built for a lot less are now being built at a much greater cost. So he's had a big financial impact on the state, apart from being a crook. And so all of that then feeds into this narrative. They're all the same. We're looking for someone else. And Pauline Hanson standing over there as the outsider saying, well, I've got my hand up. Come over here.
9: Well, that's exactly right. And she can say she's got clean hands because she's never been part of a government. That's something that she can just play on. And when it comes to the federal government and federal politics, and particularly the Liberal Party, I mean, now Angus Taylor is being drawn into this net by the way that this fallout is happening in New South Wales. I don't think it's fair to call for his resignation as David Elliott did. Because there's no evidence, no suggestion that he's involved with the alleged activities. Some of the people he's been associated with have been named, and he's going to be tarred with that brush. And Pauline Hanson, let alone David Elliott and others who are critical of him, are going to have a field day.
8: All right. 1318 73 is our number. I'll go through some of the comments I'm getting from our listeners on this, Terry. But Pauline Hanson. Now, of course, there's an election coming up in Victoria. The latest poll shows One Nation is ahead on primaries. Coalition's level with the Labor Party that is an absolute basket case. You read these polls, and you've been very sceptical about Liberal Party's prospects of winning the election outright. What do you think right now? Because we're getting closer, aren't we?
9: Well, I still think an outright win for the Liberal Party is looking a tougher and tougher ask, at least at the moment. Maybe in a few months' time, things will be different, particularly as voters settle down to decide who can actually govern the state and sort out the mess that it's in. But at the moment, One Nation is in the box seat in New South Wales, in Victoria, and federally. And it's a really diabolical situation, I think, for the mainstream parties and their leaders. But Victoria, it just needs a solid, stable majority government that can make the tough calls that need to be made after the election. Because if you've got One Nation breathing down your neck and you're a coalition government, you're going to have to always be looking behind you, looking at what they're saying to the voters, because you can't just simply be decisive and tough if you're worried about how it's going to play. And that's where I think the Liberal leader in Victoria, Jess Wilson, has got a really diabolical problem, because she's also said that she's not really willing to work with One Nation. So in terms of playing the footsies around preferences, she's not playing them at the moment.
8: Yeah, but the preferences would go the way we know the preferences would go. You don't need to make a commitment, oh, I'm not going to work with them. Ultimately, if you have a split vote after an election, you say, well, we want confidence and supply from you, and then you can make your decision on every piece of legislation. Surely you can't then go to another poll, can you?
9: No, you can't, not really. And certainly, though, if you're going to do what Jeff Kennett did in the Victoria of the 90s and be really tough and be prepared to take the consequences of it, if you're basically dependent on One Nation as a supply and confidence partner who can make their own decisions on every bit of legislation or every issue, that's just going to make things a lot harder. It's really got to the point you really need a strong leader, strong leadership, and Victoria hasn't been getting it for years now. And if the Liberals and the Nationals can't do it in government, and One Nation actually is in the box seat calling the shots, that's going to be a real challenge.
8: Right.
9: Because what we've seen with One Nation in terms of what they're on about is not into things like budget repair or being, you know, tightening the belt. It's about spending more money. It's about doing more with bigger government, not conservative government, but bigger government.
8: Yeah. Well, I want to take a break, come back. It's 29 minutes to 9, because we have spent a lot of time talking about One Nation, Liberal Party, because that's where a lot of the action is at the moment in terms of politics. But, of course, the things that are actually being done, the government's there. It's got legislation through, big changes in the tax area. A lot of controversial things are happening. It's going to affect people's lives. A lot of predicts about where the house market's going to go. Where's unemployment going to go? What about interest rates, inflation, all of that? We'll just quickly chat about that. A lot of predictions, but ultimately, governments, if all of that goes south, the government's in big trouble. And that's why it's important to talk about the opposition, because we don't know who's going to be the beneficiary of it all. And then I'll also ask you a question, because I heard Dan Tehan on our network this afternoon, and he was just being critical of the Snowy 2.0 and some revelations about overspending, which we know is happening there. But he was then asked about what your policy is, and he alluded to a different nuclear plan, which would involve small modular nuclear reactors, which are in development, coming online, all done by the private sector. He said, we're working on this and we should have it ready by the end of the year. And Lucy Zelich was going, well, we're looking for policy. So I think the point was, well, you got to put something forward. You got to put something forward. So I'll ask you about that at 27 minutes to 9 right now.
7: Clinic.
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1: Ampol's State of Origin is set to descend on Brisbane as Game 3 returns to Suncorp Stadium on Wednesday, 8 July. Witness the fierce battle as the Blues seek a victory in enemy territory, whilst the Maroons defend their home turf with the Queensland faithful behind them. 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Nothing like it.
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2: 24 minutes to 9 it is. I did have a message from Canberra in relation to that the upcoming nuptials this weekend. Can I have a listen? What's the message? Hang on.
3: I'm a Swiftie.
2: All right. Someone wanted to hear it again from that circus we had when that tour was on. Terry Barnes is here, of course, our NewsHour guest on this Thursday night. Let's be sensible here, Terry, because I just mentioned Dan Tehan talking about energy policy and putting together policy and being able to say, listen, it's a toxic tax, but this is how we're going to do it. This is our approach as an alternative. Toxic tax, renewables, all of that. What do you think? What should they be doing?
4: Well, look, I think from what he was saying today, that Dan Tehan is heading down a path of sensible inclusion of nuclear in the nation's energy mix. Certainly much more sensible, perhaps, than the plan that the coalition took to the last election. But you know, we still got the threshold issue, don't we? We actually have to change the law to make nuclear legal. That's right. That should be the first thing they point out. But as you were saying before the break, look, I think the issue here is that good policy, good detailed costed policy takes time. There's no question about that. And going out and listening and consulting and actually knowing what you're talking about is actually very important. So when Dan Tehan talks about policy towards the end of the year, I think that's fair enough. I mean, they've got 2 years or not quite 2 years now till the next election. That's plenty of time. But what I don't see, and what I don't see from particularly Angus Taylor as leader of the opposition, is a real coordinated and overarching sense of what they're on about, where they're going, what their priorities are, what are the key points of those policies, even if they are thought bubbles or dot points at this stage. I was harking back during the break to 30 years ago when John Howard did his series of headland speeches when he became leader of the opposition for the second time, to not just outline what he stood for, but to outline what the coalition stood for and give people a reasonable idea of what they would be voting for in 1996. Now, I think that's exactly the sort of thing that Angus Taylor should consider doing now. What does he stand for? What are his key policy priorities? How does it fit into the vision of the country he sees and where it's going? I mean, these are the sort of things that voters need to know. If they're flirting with One Nation, if they're flirting with the Teals and Labor, you know, centre-right voters need to know that there is still a viable alternative with the Liberal and National parties.
2: Yeah. If the election, I mean, it can be held toward the end of next year, says federal election, still a long way away, but it can be held in May of the following year. So it could be close to 2 years away, that next election. So the tax changes that have just been passed through the parliament, a year from now, depending on how they're operating, if there are problems, government can tweak them, change them, and then as they get closer to the following election, we've seen this before, whether people worry about the deficit being blown out, they can make big tax cuts, big handouts, big giveaways to try and win that election.
4: That's right. But certainly the way that the Treasurer and the Prime Minister have been talking about, people will move on, it'll be okay. I don't think they're going to entirely move on, because I think that fire the liar line that One Nation has run with has actually resonated. People won't forgive them for saying, 50 times or more one thing before the last election and doing exactly the opposite afterwards. But certainly, I think, as you were saying earlier, in terms of the state of the economy, the state of cost of living, the state of the world in general, it can actually go pear-shaped overnight, the way things are shaping. And then certainly if we're talking about house values plummeting, as data this week sort of is indicating, nobody's actually going to listen to the government and say, well, it's not our fault. They're going to say, well, hold on, you did this in the budget, and 2 months later, look at house prices. I mean, the chickens can come home to roost if the opposition is well-placed, well-prepared, and well-organised, but also makes it very clear to voters what they're on about.
2: All right. Let me put this to you, because in 2015, Joe Hockey said, I should have done something about negative gearing. He regretted not doing exactly what this government's done with negative gearing, and a lot of economists are supporting it. And then you've got David Murray did an inquiry for the coalition government. He was talking about doing roughly what they've done with the capital gains tax discount on property, because it was sending a rocket underneath the property market. So it's part of the trick here with the coalition to say, look, we'll have a look at it when we get in. Maybe they'd be happy to leave it there and exploit the fact that people weren't told before it was done.
4: Well, that wouldn't be the first time that something like that has happened in politics. Look, I think the opposition needs to actually hold its line and take it all the way to the election, because they can actually say that the government, Labor, has no mandate for this. It's not like John Howard in 1998, who literally bet the house on a GST. They haven't done that. And I think people are not going to forget what the government has done. They may not necessarily get over the substance of it, but in terms
2: the fact that
4: of the
2: they
4: way
2: weren't
4: it
2: told.
4: Was done.
2: If I was doing an interview with any of them, I'd say, well, is it worth my while even asking about whether you're going to do this or not? Because ultimately it doesn't matter what you say before the election. The history is that you'll do something different. And the truth is that happened with Tony Abbott as well.
4: Well, that's right. I think that has not helped the coalition in sort of prosecuting the case against what the government did in the budget. But the reality is when a politician, a minister or a shadow minister says, we have no plans to do this, just be very, very careful.
2: Mm. You know what? Because we actually had James Ashby ring us late last week, late at night, to give us a traffic report. He was driving up toward Rockhampton in Queensland. So how often he listens to the show, you could imagine him taking notes, going in a campaign speech, what, nearly 2 years from now, saying there's only one political leader in this election who has not broken an election promise in government, and that's me. Well, that's true, because she hasn't been in government, so she can say that, can't she?
4: That's exactly right, and I think that's the way they will play it, that the Pauline Hanson, One Nation, a clean skin. So they do have certain ex-ministers in their ranks, don't they, including
2: Barnaby.
4: One certain Barnaby Joyce.
2: Of course, Barnaby signed up the Nats to net zero, and even on government waste, I think he was, wasn't he given a job as the drought envoy, I think, to give him something to do? And I think he was being paid a big whack of money. And when he was asked, well, where are the reports he provided? And I think it was a series of text messages that had been sent to Scott Morrison. I think from memory that's what it was.
4: I think that certainly rings a bell. And I think Barnaby, in many ways, I still think he's their best asset by getting him in with his policy brain, which is excellent, to actually get some real discipline there. But, you know, he has a history. And certainly I think his former colleagues will actually play on that very, very hard.
2: Yeah. 131873, just some of the feedback here. Doesn't matter what Albo or Chalmers say, this coming election, no one will believe them. One Nation's done a good job in terms of fire the liar. Well, you'd endorse that. Greg's saying, I don't care if Angus Taylor tells me what he stands for. Rabble he's leading are unlikely to back him up. That's from Greg. Also another person thought it was cringeworthy and un-Australian not to light up the Opera House sales for the coronation. Same again with the 250th anniversary in the US. Greg's wondering how the public service would react if One Nation does win an election. Well, that's a question, isn't it? Because there was this massive revolution and One Nation won. It would be a bit like the old Frank Capra movie, Mr. Deeds Goes to Town, but multiplied by dozens and dozens of people turning up in Parliament House that have never been in politics if they were to win an election.
4: Well, I think that's right. But I think if it goes the way that I expect, if they get lots of candidates up who have never had any involvement with the parliament or parliamentary politics or even politics in general, that the public service will have a field day. I mean, it's amazing how public servants, senior public servants, can dilute what an incoming government actually thinks it's been elected on because of one thing or another. Sometimes they actually go even harder than the elected government. That's what happened actually in 1996 with the Howard government. The Treasury and Finance bureaucrats really wanted to go scorched earth. So that's more often than not, it's a case of watering down what the party's promised to make it palatable. But it's not palatable to the electorate. It's palatable to the bureaucracy and the establishment, if I could call it that.
2: Mm. Yeah, and that probably goes to something, and I know you were listening the other night when I had Jared Rennick on, talking about people in the public sector who are still on those old defined benefit pensions, which are very generous. And so you've got, you're living in Canberra, you're in a bit of a bubble, even you might say that I spent some years in the press gallery in Canberra, so we were probably in a bubble, but I socialised with people outside, and a lot of them were public servants, and sometimes you'd hear these conversations, you'd have heard at the time, wouldn't you, Terry, where people are talking about P1, different rankings, and oh, I've applied for this one, and someone's at this level, and my head's spinning, but I knew there were numbers associated with those positions, which were, of course, taxpayers' dollars.
4: Well, that's right, and look, I'm actually a member of one of those roles, gold defined benefit schemes, and I'm at an age where I'm considering taking it. And I think I actually texted you on Tuesday night.
2: You did?
4: Say so.
2: I didn't say who, but I did. I had one from somewhere.
4: I heard you refer to it. I'm outing myself. But certainly I think that while I, you know, public servants, particularly in the time that I first joined back in the 80s, they weren't paid particularly well compared to the private sector. I think it was an incentive to stay in, you know, keep good people in the public sector, in the public service. But these days, salaries for public servants have improved out of sight. They don't need that type of roll gold scheme anymore. And to be honest, I feel a bit guilty myself that I'm eligible for it because I wasn't just a pen pusher, I'd like to think. I was a policy person, and then I also got it when I was a staffer. And I thought I was doing some good for the country in terms of what I was doing. But nonetheless, I wasn't laying my life on the line in the battlefield, for instance. I was taking no risks of that sort. And I was taking no risks in the way that the person building a business in the private sector would. So, so I'm in two minds about my entitlement to it.
2: Well, look, you were a public servant. You did work in as policy and policy advice as well. I hope you don't mind me saying, I don't think you're rolling in it. And particularly now that you're working in the media, I think. I want to take a break. I want to ask you a question, though. Just when we talk about public servants, and a lot of people are interested, because I'm going back and I've always been intrigued whether you could find somebody, because when they combine departments, sometimes they come up with an acronym and then they apply that acronym to, you've seen it over the years. I'm sure it was in the late 80s, they combined, the energy department was combined with the primary industry department.

0: for a few years, to be honest
1: with you. Well, they stubbornly stuck with it, did they? It's like Yes Minister, isn't it?
0: It's one of those things that they got perversely proud of.
1: Dopey. All right. Okay. We learn something every night. It wasn't you, Terry. You didn't come up with it, did you? I haven't added you on something else, have I?
0: I'm not as dopey as that, John.
1: I hope not. 11 to 9 now.
2: Come on. 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
1: A couple of people suggesting that, Terry, you need to take it and run before the government sticks its finger into it and has its value. Well, in fact, the other night we had Jared Rennick saying retrospective legislation for all this stuff. I don't think that'll be happening, but he put it up as a principle. Another person here saying the LNP's got to go to the next election with the mother of all scare campaigns, talking about capital gains tax on family home, inheritance tax, and well, they won't be able to deny it because they'll feel, well, how do we know? How do we know? So that's one of the problems, isn't it?
0: Well, it is. And I am of a certain age, John, and yesterday was my birthday, and it was Paul McCartney's birthday when I'm 64. I'm very seriously considering winding down and taking the pension. Whether people like me actually fully deserve that type of superannuation scheme compared to other people, I do wonder about.
1: Yeah. All right. Let me ask you this, because in Victoria, and you did last week have some strong comments to make, and you're a member of the Liberal Party, about Maura Deeming, the controversy that was flowing last week. And I think in the end, your comments have been validated. Those comments really have been echoing over the last few days. The one question about Maura Deeming now has been, whether she might become the face of One Nation. They need somebody to I guess.

0: stand up in front of those numbers in Victoria. Now, Pauline Hanson was on 3RW, our sister station, this afternoon on 3RW with Shane McInnes. So this is what Pauline Hanson had to say about more redeeming and One Nation. Have a listen.
1: Would you welcome her to One Nation?
2: No, don't want her.
1: Flat out, no.
2: No. No. So, and I'll tell you why. I know she had a lot of support from the people when she stood up, but I think based on her allegations against a Liberal Party colleague of hers that were proven to be, you know, no charges were laid, refused to make an apology, and you don't do that to your fellow colleagues. And it tells me a person who's not prepared to admit that they got it wrong and backs away from it. You know, that's, I want a person with integrity and honesty, and I don't see that, and that's why I would not offer her a position with One Nation.
0: A couple of things there. She's closing the door to more redeeming, number one, and she has now, she's become quite savvy in the way she handles these issues, hasn't she?
3: She has, and I think when Moira Deeming lost her pre-selection briefly a few months ago, as I understand it, One Nation was putting out feelers to get her to jump and defect instead of going as an independent. Now, clearly, Pauline Hanson herself has changed her mind on all of that. And look, Pauline, you know, whatever you say about her One Nation, I think she's a reasonable judge of character. And I think Moira Deeming has shown a lack of character. She's facing the music tomorrow with the Victorian State Liberal Executive. And the odds are that she will be punted from the Liberal Party and disendorsed from her position for the state election. Look, last week I said if One Nation wanted to, they're welcome to her, but clearly Pauline Hanson's woken up to that.
0: Yeah, and those numbers, now they've got the highest primary vote, so that's going to be, this is going to be the first big test across a populous state of One Nation's big primary vote and how they turn that into MPs. Well, they certainly did in that Farrah.
3: Well, just quickly on that, John. I mean, in Victoria, One Nation has no organisation much to speak of. It has no a publicly appointed leader. At 5 months out from the election, it has no endorsed candidates. It's going to be a really tough ask for them to do well, but their primary vote will give them a say, and it's going to give them a very big say, no matter how many MPs they actually manage to elect.
0: All right, you've got 35 seconds left, Terry. Weekend coming up, I'm guessing, well, you're going to get around in your American Uncle Sam gear, or are you going to go with your daughter and go Taylor Swift and watch on, as see if you can get any images you can of the potential wedding?
3: Well, I think I'll stick with America 250, and I'll try and educate Elizabeth on that as well. But look, I'm going to go around in my Carlton jersey, John, because it's going to be seven in a row.
0: Yeah. All right. We'll talk about that next week because it's quite a triumph for you. And thank you, Terry, because those who don't follow the AFL, Carlton was on their knees in disarray. They put a new coach in and they've won six in a row. It's unbelievable. That's a story. 3:30 to nine.
4: Sydney Now with Clinton Maynard. Clinton talks to the stars.
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11: Good evening, I'm Alex Riddell. Liberal MPs say their focus will be on promoting their policy platform as Parliament rises for the winter break. The coalition leadership has this week called for discipline and unity as the party's popularity continues to dwindle. One Liberal believes the poor polling shows the party is in need of a rebrand, but Senator James Patterson argues this isn't the way forward.
12: I don't believe in a logo-led recovery. I believe in a policy-led recovery, and that's what Angus Taylor is doing right now. I think he outlined one of the most substantive and serious and deep budget reply speeches only a month or so ago.
11: Two foreign nationals are now facing charges over a failed people smuggling attempt in far north Queensland. Georgina Winter has more.
13: A 30-year-old Chinese national has become the second man to be charged after a group of up to 12 asylum seekers were detected illegally arriving by boat at Weipa on Tuesday. He joins a 34-year-old Taiwanese national to be charged with one count of aggravated offence of people smuggling, which carries a maximum sentence of 20 years behind bars. The pair are due to reappear in the Cairns Magistrates Court tomorrow. Meantime, the Home Affairs Minister has confirmed the group of asylum seekers have been deported as the Albanese government defends its border security measures. Georgina Winter reporting.
11: The Greens have referred Labor's gambling legislation to a parliamentary inquiry, claiming they don't go far enough. The federal government has introduced a bill that restricts where and when wagering ads are shown. It also includes measures to limit children's access to online gambling. But Green Senator Sarah Hanson-Young argues the laws should completely ban betting commercials.
15: It falls so short of what is needed to protect Australian families, to protect people from being targeted by gambling advertisers who just want to profit off people's misery and addiction.
11: A booming real estate market has minted 25,000 new Australian millionaires over the past year. The latest UBS Global Wealth Report shows 1.6 million Australians now have a seven-figure net worth, though most of that wealth is tied up in property rather than cash. Data's confirmed excessive mobile phone use is transforming our body shape. Sport and exercise physician Dr. Peter Larkins says it's a particular issue for children.
16: If you look at posture, it's usually leaning forward, eyes down, chin down, so your neck strain, often associated with people that work at workstations on computers all day, but kids on the phone, of course, it can change the shape of your neck and lead to tension, and you do squint a lot and you frown a lot when you're looking at screens.
11: Checking finance, one Australian dollar is buying 69 US cents.
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11: Ahead of the Origin decider, New South Wales hooker Reece Robson is blocking out the critics who believe he should have been dropped following Game 2. Robson says he's not giving any attention to the outside noise.
7: People can have opinions, but, yeah, you've got to listen to one of yourself. And, I'm happy with where I'm at in my game and, looking forward to getting there on Wednesday night and, hopefully, proving them wrong.
11: Australian Alex de Minaur has won the first set 6-3 against Adrian Mannarino in his second round match at Wimbledon. In the AFL, Brisbane lead Geelong 60-53 at half time, and Collingwood captain Darcy Moore will miss the remainder of the season after he suffered a hamstring injury at training on Tuesday in the same right leg as his previous injury. And USA, Belgium and England have moved into the round of 16 at the FIFA World Cup. That's the latest in news and sport.
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11: Mostly fine overnight with northwesterly winds tending northerly, getting down to 13 degrees. Tomorrow, partly cloudy with a slight chance of an early shower and a top of around 19. Looking further ahead, Saturday, fine and sunny with a top of 19 degrees. Showers forecast for Sunday with a top of 17. On Monday, showers 18. Tuesday, a shower or two, top of 18. And on Wednesday, a possible shower.

0: Now it's back to John Stanley, right across Australia.
1: Good evening, everyone. Welcome along. 7 minutes past nine is the time. Thank you so much for your company tonight and listening. We've got a lot coming up. We are, if you were listening very late last night, the word bodgie and widgies and a lot of that 50s culture, which bled across into American culture and happy days. Kel Richards is here in the next hour when we have our word clinic, so he'll run the rule over all of that. In fact, someone sent me a note about, because we're talking about more redeeming, and D-E-M-I-N-G, deeming, and it can mean judging, considering, condemning. Someone sent me a note here. So there's also, of course, the deeming rate that applies for people who are on pensions. So we might run that one past Kel at the moment. 131873 is the number. Camping and off-roading. I love Thursday nights. I was with the duck on the weekend. He got surprised. I turned up at his big Central Coast event. He was hoping I wouldn't be there, but I did turn up. I think he's claiming that there's some issues with his internet or something at Blue Collarville. I don't know if it's, so what we've done, we've lined up all of our songs that we've done, all of our AOS songs about him. So if there's an issue, we'll just play these songs. But in the meantime, let's have a crack and see if we can get through to the great man.
0: And now on nights, it's time to duck out there somewhere with the duck. Thanks to Oz Off-Road Penrith. 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
1: Let's see. Duck, come in.
2: Yes, g'day, John. I hope you can hear me okay. We've got some NBN problems out here, which is, hello, thanks, Kevin. And we've got the NBN coming out here tomorrow to have a look at it. But if you can hear me okay, that's fine. Look, and g'day to everybody. I've got to say, John, that's very unfair. How dare you say that I was hoping that you wouldn't come to Blue Lagoon?
1: Just so people know, you had your big event at the Blue Lagoon Resort, and you were talking about it for weeks. You promoted it. You had a huge number of people turn up. And then I understand you spent a good part of Saturday producing Where Is He? And having people, empty chairs, people sending me messages. You had it all done, and I turned up.
2: Mm.
1: And you were very disappointed.
2: Mm. Well, I've got to say the body double that did arrive, the impersonator, was fantastic. I mean, I don't know where you got him from.
1: Yeah, very good.
2: But it was sensational. And the reason I know he was a great impersonator, because as you were wandering through the crowd, there were people dozing off.
1: Yeah. All right. Now, just so you know, I think you can still hear me. What you've said, and I have this myself, and everyone has it periodically. Yes, you're at home, and you might be streaming something, you might be doing some work, and, well, the first I'll know is when Tom runs up the corridor and goes, is the internet down? I said, well, I think it is. What can you do about it? I said, well, I can't do anything. I've just had a note here that the NBN's down and they're investigating it. So there's not much you can do. So your NBN has gone wobbly and you're coming in and out. That right? Oh, no. Really? We might have to get him on the phone. He'll probably claim his phone lines are down as well. So could we try and get this up? Because this does happen a lot. And if you're paying a lot of money for this, and how much do we pay to put the NBN in? So we got, is he on the phone now? We got him? Is he there? No. Yeah, all right. He might have disappeared.
2: I should be back, John.
1: Oh, you're there.
2: I'm back.
1: You're there.
2: Yes, I'm having sort of trouble, but we might be good again. I've just disconnected the portable modem and I'm going off the wireless and hopefully the NBN will work.
1: Yep. Okay. All right.
2: It's just, this is going to be tomorrow. I mean, it is unbelievable, really. I mean, it was supposed to be the duck's guts, this NBN, wasn't it?
1: Yeah. What did you call it? The duck's guts? See, I hope that's what you said, because
2: yeah, it's supposed to be the, you know, what they call the,
1: yeah,
2: I know, that is what I said. Well, yes, look, it was supposed to be the go. It was, yeah, you know,
1: Read
2: on the back of a napkin.
1: I don't know. We're not going to play one of those songs.
2: Playing on a napkin, was it? Anyway.
1: Oh, yeah.
2: As long as you can hear me,
1: course.
2: I can hear you fine now.
1: Yeah, and one of our listeners obviously makes the point. You haven't paid your bill. That's the problem. He hasn't paid his bill. He's gone again. We might have to get him on the phone. I'm sure his phone line's working. We might try and see how we go with all of this. While we're waiting, if we can make connection with this bloke, we were talking in the previous hour just about the 250th anniversary coming up this weekend, the July 4th stuff. We'll see a lot of that coming out of the US. I'll be watching all the soccer, of course. With regards to it, he says he's got an uncirculated 1976 American $2 note. On the reverse is an image of the signing of the Independence Declaration. That's from Glenn at Penrith. Now, we did hear, Terry was telling us that we, here in this country, there was a fair bit made of the 200th anniversary, which was in 1976. And Glenn reckons it's an uncirculated 1976 American $2 note. Now, it may be one of those souvenir ones. Could we check, I don't know if we can get him just to just check, if Matt Thompson, who runs Thompson's Coins, he's our coin man. Are those things worth a lot, or is that just one of those souvenirs that you think is worth a lot and maybe it isn't worth as much as you think? So we might see if we can make a check on that. Also, my landline's gone down 8 times in the last couple of weeks. NBN's hopeless except when it happens to work. That's from Roz. Of course, your landline's connected to the NBN these days. Smokey says we're about to have a rating slump with no duck on the show. Well, he's here. Have we got him there? Can we make any connection? And we can't get him on the phone either. Well, this is a debacle. I have to do one of his ads. So, I'll have to get Hannah to mark this one. You ready to go? 9:14. 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At 9:15, give me a number. An 8. All right, very good. 131873 is the number. Yeah, has he got a Starlink? I thought we had a Starlink out there. Maybe he sold it. Is he there? Can we just see if he's there? Are you there? No, oh, dear. All right, 9:16.
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1: 131873 is the number now, 19 minutes past 9. I'm getting a lot of suggestions here. Someone telling me that Duck should come into the studio. Well, he's working 7 days a week. He's actually going to be on A Current Affair next week, and we are going to discuss this when we can get him on, because we have had this issue with the caravan industry. Now, you know there's a lot of manufacturers and distributors of caravans in Melbourne. Now, the ones that Duck sells at Oz Off Road, they're not affected by this, but it just goes to show, we were talking about it earlier today when I was actually able to talk to the Duck, that if there's discretionary spending, people are sort of putting back. And so if someone might have a 20-year-old van, 20-year-old RV, they've been eyeing off a new one, it's an expensive thing to do, but they look amazing and they operate in an extraordinary way. They're a real step up, but a lot of people might be saying, well, I might have the money to buy it, but I might hang on to it because I don't know what's around the corner. I feel there's a great deal of uncertainty, so they'll keep their van going for just one more year, or two more years, and that is affecting the people that are involved in the industry. I'm told he's out there putting his Starlink on his roof. Is that serious? Is that what we're doing here? Okay, so as soon as we can get that organised, we will. We have to do our World Cup update for you, so we'll do that for you now.
11: 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Join today.
1: Well, if you're like me and you stayed up, it was quite a morning. England, they were down 1-0 to the DR Congo for quite a while, and then Harry Kane brought them home. It wasn't a particularly impressive performance, but England is now through to the round of 16. They got a big scare. Belgium was down 2-0 to Senegal. They looked like they were on the way out. And then they scored two goals and then a controversial penalty at the end, and then the USA got over Bosnia and Herzegovina. So that's what's happening. And tomorrow morning, Spain, one of the favourites, playing Austria. Portugal's also in action tomorrow morning. Cristiano Ronaldo at 9 a.m. And then Switzerland plays Algeria early tomorrow afternoon. And then it's 4 o'clock on Saturday morning. Australia is playing Egypt, and they're playing in Dallas. I'm pretty sure it is in Dallas that they are playing. So that's the latest on the World Cup. Also, we've got this message here. This has been a big issue, and for those, it doesn't matter where you are, but particularly in New South Wales and around the ACT, this conversation around the culling of the Brumbies. It's been a fierce debate both ways for quite a while. RSPCA won't be acting, not going to be, nothing done from the federal or the state governments. Gene is, I know Duck's got some views on that, so we might get, when we can find him, when he climbs down from his roof, having put up his Starlink, we might be able to talk with him. In the meantime, at 22 minutes past 9, there are some issues. There's been some wild weather in the central part of New South Wales in particular. Duck tells me that there are more people now on the road than there were last week. Quite a few more people on the road. And the Birdsville track is still closed. But it's very green around Tamworth. So I know a lot of our listeners listen to us up in the northwest of New South Wales. Oh, we got him back, have we? Are you serious? Is he there?
2: Mate, seriously, the NBN, I mean, you can't be serious. What I've had to do, John, is I've had to bring the codec that we use out to the RAM, to the car, turn the Starlink on in the car, and we're on.
1: And the Starlink.
2: So there you go.
1: Happy days.
2: Well, that's what we use when we're away. I mean, seriously, I mean, this thing works out of nowhere. I mean, we pull up, we're at home, and we're having all sorts of dramas here. We've got Telstra coming here in the morning. And but anyway, so what I've done, I've quickly... luckily, we've got a lot of battery power on this thing. I've just grabbed it off my desk and I've brought it out to the car, turned on Starlink in the car because it's mounted permanently on the car, and away we go. So we're on. So there you go, John.
1: You know what the funny part of this? The last 15 to 20 minutes of this show is going to be clipped up into a little audio file.
2: You can do whatever you like, John. I mean, seriously, I'm quaking in my boots.
1: It'll be clipped up into an audio file. You'll be sending off an email. Dear Mr. Musk, this is what happened the other night. We were saved by Starlink. I gave you a lot of publicity. What can I get in return?
2: My mate Elon. Good on you, Elon. You're going good, isn't he?
1: Yeah.
2: How good is Starlink? I mean, seriously, why would you bother with the NBN? I mean, it lets you down that many times, Daddy.
1: Just incredible.
2: I mean, fair income.
1: So just so people know, just so people know, the NBN was down and you've climbed up. Put the Starlink up, and
2: they don't
1: advertise with us. I've actually got a Starlink as well for when I go up the coast.
2: Didn't do that, didn't you? Listen, I'm talking.
1: What I'm saying is, in the space of five minutes, because I put the Starlink up out the front of on the little foyer of the place. I've got little cabin up the coast, and it works. It really is very effective.
2: But if you were listening, I said I turned the Starlink on in the car. We have it permanently mounted on the roof of the car. So I just quickly grabbed the machine off my desk, came out to the car, turned the Starlink switch on, and turned it on. And I'm sitting in the car now. I'm actually sitting in the passenger seat of my car talking to you.
1: Fantastic.
2: Well, that's how it's working.
1: Look, I did mention this because there's a few things we have to talk about. Last week you were talking on the Central Coast about how you were starting to see more people on the road. You are seeing more people on the road right now. Trying to get away from it at the moment. So what's the audit of what you're seeing?
2: Well, it's not so much what I'm seeing. It's just people I'm talking to in those tourist destinations in the outback and up in the top end, and talking to Waddy up there tells me that there's a lot more people there now. I remember last year the run started a bit late and people were starting to worry, and then all of a sudden it took off. I remember Frank at the Walkabout Creek pub saying it was a slow start. In the beginning, he was starting to worry, but then it started to happen. And then that's what's happening now. And also talking to the people at Pack Saddle Roadhouse. It's on the Silver City Highway between Broken Hill and Tibooburra out in outback New South Wales. And they are seeing the same thing. People already on the road, albeit at the moment, there's a lot of water out there. There's a lot of roads closed. So that aside, that's not the reason why it's a little bit quiet there right now. It's because people can't get there. But seriously, it seems to be getting a little bit busier, and people have gone away a little bit later. And albeit not as big as what it would normally be, but certainly an increase on what's been happening over the last month or so since that unofficial travel season kicked off, which is normally around Mother's Day, June. It was a bit quieter, but in the back end of June and now there seems to be a few more people on the move, heading out of the cold and getting to those outback destinations.
1: Yeah, look, there was a fair bit of wild weather around parts of central New South Wales just in the last 24 hours. There's still that sheet of water that moves very, very slowly, which is why, for instance, the Big Red Bash had to be put off. The Birdsville track is still closed, but people are now travelling north, you're saying?
2: Oh, look, absolutely. There's people travelling, you know, in the outback regions, and there's a lot happening up in those places too. A lot of festivals, a lot of regional shows, a lot of events that people, you know, done around Winton and all those sorts of places where things are on and people are heading to them, which is great, which is what we want to see. We want to see that, albeit it is sort of taking off a little bit later than usual. I've been on the road a little bit this week. We were up to Tamworth to pick up a couple of caravans. band that they're at a show there last weekend. I just thought I'd give the boys a bit of a hand. And I saw, obviously I saw a lot of new vans coming back from that show, but also saw on the New England Highway a couple of vans. I've got to say, I couldn't believe how green it was around Tamworth. Mm. I mean, usually it's pretty dry looking up there. Yeah, that's probably because of the frosts and it burns the grass off. But just, they've had some rain there. It is green and lush all through that Musselbrook, Scone, Aberdeen, that region, all the way up to Tamworth. And I was a little bit shocked of just how good it was. But, yeah, it is good to see that people are, you know, heading up to the top end and getting out to those outback centres. They tell me at Pack Saddle they've already copped a lot of bookings for Monday bashes. That's on in August, with people heading to the Monday bash already booking their spot there, because that is in that region and it's a pretty popular stop there, Pack Saddle Roadhouse. So it is good. There'll be plenty of people around that part of the world come August.
1: Okay, and the first NRLW match of the season played tonight, the Knights, a very good side, the Knights. They've beaten the Sharks. They did play at it's Shark Park, which is now called Ocean Protect Stadium. They won by 18 points to 4. That's that first of the NRLW matches of the year. You did mention, Duck, earlier, you had that big weekend where a lot of people, it's actually a really good thing to do. It doesn't matter. You were at Blue Lagoon. We're at Blue Lagoon when I turned up. So you're by the ocean. It's a bit cold. You've got the big open fire. And I reckon it's a good thing to do no matter where you are, if you can find a beachfront van in winter with a bit of a fire going. Peter was one of the people there. Now Pete retired, I think, just in the last week, and I was looking for Pete, and I was walking around, and I heard from under a van, I heard psst, psst. Don't worry. And Pete was hiding under a van because he told you, Duck, that he'd retired, and you were pestering him, trying to flog him a van, and he was trying to keep away from you. But Pete's on the line. Pete, did he get you in the end?
12: Nah, mate, I haven't spent any money since I've been off. I finished on Tuesday training a driver to drive an oil tanker. I'm on Wednesday trying to learn how to do the washing. So I've done
1: just on that, hang on. So you're a driver. So on Tuesday, you're training effectively your replacement to drive an oil tanker. And then you're trying to work out how to use a washing machine.
12: I didn't realise we bought a computerised one, mate. I didn't know. But before we get on any banter, John, I appreciate you coming up from where you come from, Sydney. And I like to thank Duck and Mrs. Duck for a top weekend. People I invited down from Tea Gardens, Duck didn't know where they come from until he met them. They come to Tea Gardens and everywhere, mate, they appreciate how everybody said good day. That's all it was. Good day, how you going? The bathroom or whatever, they're all saying hello.
2: It was a great weekend, Pete, wasn't it?
12: Oh, mate, bloody top weekend. I didn't know I was fire marshal until it burned their place down one day last year, wasn't it? No, it was a bloody good weekend. And, John, I appreciate you coming up. I really did.
1: No, it was good. And the thing is, you know, Duck's not going to bag him because he wants him to buy one of his vans. So he's going to be nice to you, Peter.
2: I'm not going to bag him anyway, mate, because he's a mate of mine.
12: No, yeah, John, you coming up, and everybody said, John Stanley, what's it look like? I've been talking to you, John, for about 20 years, I suppose, and Duck for about 10 or 15, I'm not sure. And Duck put on a good atmosphere, mate. It's really good.
1: No, it was very good. Thank you for calling. You keep us in touch with retirement, because it's a fascinating thing, moving from doing one thing to another. And if you've been driving those big oil tankers on the road, those of us who drive cars, sometimes you think, you get intimidated. But if it wasn't for people driving those trucks up and down the road, Duck, I mean, you and I often think, oh, the trucks are, it's very tight, but we'd have nothing to eat if it wasn't for the trucks.
2: Oh, well, I mean, I've got a lot of mates who are truckies and obviously know a lot of people in the transport game, so I know how important trucks are. So it's certainly, and Pete's been a long-serving truckie for a long time and retired this week. It's a big deal, and good on him. Well done. He's worked. He's done his bit. And now he can relax. And I'm pretty sure Mrs. Purple isn't retiring anytime soon, because she said it would be a bit of a strain being at home with him every day. That's all I'll say.
1: Yep. That's why you get encouraged to do your trips all the time, I think, as well.
2: Well, Mrs. Duck comes on those trips.
1: Not all of them.
2: Well, most of them. How would you know?
1: Well, because we speak to you once a week and I ask you who's with you. It's often just Clancy and your kids, sometimes your crew. So, we do keep an audit of all of this.
2: And you met Clancy? You actually met Clancy?
1: Clancy, it's such a beautiful dog. He's just a magnificent dog, Clancy. A beautiful blue cattle dog, isn't he? Is that right?
2: Yeah, he is, yeah.
1: And
2: yeah,
1: he's fantastic. Look, actually, I want to talk about animals. People want to get your thoughts on the Brumby shooting because you can talk about it, but I don't think it's going to happen. But I'll get your thoughts on that. I know you've got strong thoughts on that. We're going to have Wilco joining us shortly, and I've got questions also about just the cost of Starlink, since we've talked about it tonight, and you're demonstrating it as you speak. But at 27 minutes to 10, Oz Off Road Caravans, your caravans, you're looking for an off-grid caravan to get you out there longer. Pete, have a listen. 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
13: Coming up on Sydney's Best Breakfast, the New South Wales Liberal Party is facing an ICAC probe, but questions are being raised about the timing. 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
1: 23 minutes to 10, it is camping and off-roading here with the Duck on a Thursday night. Before we go to Wilco, just a few people asking about the caravan situation, the story. There's a number of van companies out of Melbourne that have struck trouble, gone bust, if you like, because of the, and I think it's logical, people are reluctant to spend. They might even have the money for a new van, but they're thinking, well, I might put it off. I'm worried about what the future holds. So it doesn't affect your vans, but it is a talking point, isn't it, in the industry, surely?
2: Oh, look, absolutely. In fact, I've had numerous phone calls about it and some reputable companies falling by the wayside. I think the trouble with some of them is people spending money and not getting their vans. That is a... that's a huge problem. That's not a good thing for the industry as a whole. And my advice to people is, look, there's no better time than to buy a van right now. But what you want to do is pay the industry standard is a 10% deposit. Do your research. I certainly would tip buying a van, and it's not because we are, but buy a van off a company who are caravanners themselves. They get it. They know what you expect. They know what you demand because they demand the same thing. But the industry standard is basically a 10% deposit. These progress payments that people are asked to pay to build vans is not the norm. And so do your research and don't fall in that trap, because there is, if something goes wrong, well, not only do you not get your van, but you run at risk of losing your money as well. And that's not good in these times. And I can tell you, talking to people within the industry, and I'm talking to senior people within the association, in the industry itself, there's such a lack of confidence in the current federal government. It is incredible. The people in business selling these vans have no faith in them at all. And, I mean, you can't trust a word they say. Certainly it has a, and what happens is, John, when these factories close, it costs jobs. There are people losing their jobs here. So people are not only losing their caravans and losing their money, but people are losing their jobs. And when you start talking and tinkering around with superannuation and stuff like that, and it becomes very uncertain because you can't believe a word they say, you've got to remember that, you know, this industry's been driven for 30-odd years by the grey nomads, and the majority of those people are buying caravans with their super. So when you start talking about tinkering with super and changing the rules that they've played by all these years as they've worked and built themselves a bit of a nest egg, and everything becomes uncertain and you lose that trust, well, confidence drops, and that's what's happening now. And maybe not just in the caravan industry, it's probably happening everywhere, but I only know what is happening within the industry. And some pretty reputable names have gone by the wayside. And it's a real shame, because that is a direct result of people losing jobs and other people losing money. And it's just incredible. The cost of living is dead set out of control, and it is having an effect everywhere.
1: All right. Okay. We're going to keep talking about that. It is a talking point, and you do talk about people losing their jobs, and I'm not sure anyone's really got any idea where this whole AI thing is going to take us. And if we start to get high levels of unemployment, that's going to be a real issue. But that's, I guess, part of the news conversation, but I think everything is affected by the economic situation right now, including, I guess, live music. Let's find out at 20 minutes to 10.
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1: Yes, of course, Dave Wilkins is one of Australia's leading musicians. He brings us Wilco's Gig Guide every Thursday night. He cherry-picks the good gigs up and down the coast, particularly those gigs that might be in smaller venues that you can look out for. Wilco, good evening.
18: Good evening, John. Good evening, Duck. How are you guys tonight?
2: Well, Wilco, you wouldn't believe it. There was an event last week up at Blue Lagoon, as you know, and Rough Stock.
18: I know.
2: Great, good stuff from Rough Stock and everybody else there, and a big thank you to everybody who turned up there as well. But you're not going to believe it.
18: Mm-hmm.
2: Stanley turned up. It was bigger than the Second Coming.
18: Brilliant.
2: Look, there were people just gobsmacked. They didn't know it was him, because no one knew what he looked like. So, I mean, it could have been anybody, really. But he's lobbed up there like royalty, just wandered in and waffled around and just, you know, bored a few people. And and looked in a few vans and just wandered around. And talk about selfies. Every time I turned around, he was getting another photo with someone, and he gives it to me. I mean, fair dinkum. But, mate, it was big. He was there. He was bigger than Texas. The arrival of John Stanley, he did turn up. He turned up there unlike yourself.
1: Just amazing. This is a bloke who talks about elbow lying. What about that? What about what we just heard for the last 60 seconds? Before we continue with this ludicrous banter, and we will continue it, we need to hear the gigs that you've picked out for this week.
18: Oh, I've got some crackers this week. I want to start the segment with a birthday cheerio. It's Max Jackson's birthday, and Duck, as you know, because you have the number one country music show on the radio. She's won Female Artist of the Year Golden Guitar Awards a couple of years in a row. Now, these shows aren't in Sydney, but it's her birthday, so we're going to mention it straight off the bat. She's down in tomorrow night in Geelong. So for people on the app, which I'm on the app all the time when I'm travelling, so people are listening, Gateway Hotel, she's at tomorrow night. And then July 4, the Dangerous in Denham Tour turns on to York in Lilydale in Mount Evelyn, which is a great gig. I've been there numerous times. It's a great gig. So good on you, Max Jackson. Happy birthday, and I hope all goes well with those couple of gigs we just mentioned.
1: Yeah.
18: Now, for our listeners on 2CC, international guitar sensation Alexander Misko is playing at the Street Theatre in Canberra tomorrow night. I hear he's hailed as the future of guitar, so I'm really looking forward to actually jumping on YouTube after this segment and having a look at that. Tomorrow night, also in Canberra or Queanbeyan, Becky Cole is playing. Now, it's always a great show with Becky. So, Royal Hotel in Queanbeyan. 7:30 is doors, and showtime's approximately 8:30. So, tickets are available via Austix on that one. Up the road in 4BC land, this is a great gig, another country gig too. It's country orientated tonight already, Duck. Catherine Britt is at the Royal Hotel in Nunda, 7 p.m. doors on that one. Austix is the ticket provider. Tomorrow night also, about an hour out of Brisbane, Bribe Island Hotel, Busby Maru is going to be doing their 20-year anniversary show at the Great Bribie Island Hotel. Love it there. 8 p.m. doors. Austix is the ticket provider again on that one. And it's a great show. If you're a fan of 90s music, especially alternative 90s music, you cannot beat going to the Tivoli on Saturday night in Brisbane. Spiderbait, Custard and the Gnomes are playing. 6:45 p.m. doors on that one. And Ticketmaster is your ticket provider. Now, there's some great gigs for our listeners on 2GB. There's some great shows in Sydney this weekend. And hopefully you're going to ask me what I'm doing, because that'll mention one of those shows at the end. So tomorrow night, Mark Williams is playing at the Django Bar. For people that know Mark, he is incredible. He's been the singer of Dragon for ages, but also had a fantastic solo career. He's doing a stripped-back version of his sets tomorrow night at the Django Bar, 7 p.m. doors on that one. And the tickets are available via the website. The one I want to mention a bit later will be, if you ask me about my shows, but on Saturday night, the great Matt Ross, Taya Charney, and Shane Flew, great trio. They're at the Butcher's Brew Bar, 3 to 6 on Saturday, tickets via the venue. There's a show called Country Love. It's a great event. It's at the Evan Theatre on Saturday night. Ticketek is the ticket provider on that one. And listen to this, guys. It's a country partners night. So Brooke and Adam McClyman have been partners for ages. Jay and Mark O'Shea of O'Shea have been partners forever. Junior Jeffries and Rod McCormack. It's called the Ultimate Date Night. And it's at Evan Theatre. So they're all going to get up and have a play. That sounds like a really great night for country music lovers. Now, for the venue, remember I've been telling you guys about the venue at the Regent Theatre in Richmond, which is in our neck of the woods, Duck. I'm letting the cat out of the bag here, but I hear on good authority the baby animals are going to be at the Regent Theatre in Richmond on Saturday, the 19th of September. I just went on their website, and I can't believe these guys are getting so many great acts. Thelma Plum's there on the 17th of July, Tim Friedman August 7th, Kate Sobrano is playing there, Diesel's playing there, and Guy Sebastian is there in December. I'm going to give the guys a call and see if we can get some ticket giveaways going on those ones, because we have a world-class theatre right here in Richmond, which is literally The Uber wouldn't get out of second gear by the time it goes from my place to that. And Duck, you'd roll down the hill into the Regent. So that's going to be a great, great gig in the future. The Regent Theatre in Richmond.
2: Yeah, absolutely. And that venue there, I mean, obviously was once upon a time the Regent Theatre for pictures, movies.
18: It was, and
2: there's a lot of historical significance with that building. It looks amazing from the outside. I actually drove past it today and Mrs. Duck commented on it, and I did say, look, it's now a live music venue. How good is that? And good for Blue Collarville.
18: How is it you get Guy Sebastian playing in Richmond, New South Wales?
2: Yeah. How good is it? I mean, look, it's right up there with the Tropicana Hotel, another quality laundry pub out here at Wilberforce as well. I mean, we've got it all going on out here, haven't we, now? Blue Collarville's coming alive. Yeah. All these great venues.
18: People are going to be moving out here. Yeah, the Trop's
2: a great place to go for a little dinner before you head off to Richmond as well. So,
18: I know.
1: He plugs in dropping in here. fantastic. All right. Hey, Wilco, that's fantastic. Just tell to two things. Gig Pig, that's your app. We keep mentioning it each week. It's getting more and more momentum, as the year goes on. For people who want to see what's on near them, or if you've got a venue or you're a band, you want to let people know where you are, have a look at that app. It's just called Gig Pig, and you can get involved that way.
18: There's going to be some big news on that in about a month's time. Okay. I can't wait to tell you about that.
2: Can we get this news while we're young? I mean, fair dinkum.
1: The reason I'm mentioning it is it's evolving, but if people are interested in getting involved in terms of putting their venue or a band on there, it is going to be a big thing because this is something that is going to change the way people consume music and advertise music. So,
18: it definitely will.
1: Yeah, it's cool. It's just Gig Pig. So we'll keep talking about it here, despite what this bloke's going on about in the background.
18: It's because I haven't given him a percentage of it, I think, John.
1: Exactly.
2: I know. There'll be a little taste in it for the Duck. Don't worry about that, champion.

0: time. It's the last one. It's the last Bond but not forgotten show, which plays all the Bond Scott hits from AC/DC. It's on tomorrow night. There's about 20 tickets left, I think, on the Bridge Hotel site. And I'm really, really thrilled because I was asked to sing on the last one. So either that means that they know no one's going to come back after I sing it. But it's Rose Carleo and I, and she is incredible. Doug's probably going to have to say that she was brushed from the Blue Collarville event. But Bond But Not Forgotten is going to be a great night. There's 20 tickets left. The Bridge Hotel tomorrow night.
1: That's doors at Rose
0: Hill. 7:30. Yeah, and it's going to be a cracker.
1: All right. Which songs do you do? Is there...
0: Yeah, I'm doing Highway to Hell, Problem Child, God.
1: And you won't be able to talk on Sunday, will you?
0: No, because I'm back at the Bridge Hotel for the Overdrive sessions on Sunday. Okay. So, no, I'll get the Buttermentholes out straight after
1: You'll
0: the
1: have
0: show
1: to.
0: And be back there on Sunday. Looking forward to that one too.
1: Good on you, Wilco. There it is. Just get those tickets. The Regent, that's at Roselle for our Sydney listeners. That sounds like such a good show, though. All right.
0: Yeah, you bet. Absolutely. Thank you again, guys, and thanks for keeping the live music being talked about because with AI at the moment, there's a lot of negative press on things at the moment. So
1: exactly.
2: You're welcome, Wilco.
1: Okay.
0: I've got you, mate.
1: Thank you, Wilco. We'll come back and finish things. This guy's getting stroppier and stroppier because he's sitting there in his car.
2: In the car. How good is it?
1: We'll wind things up at 9:10.
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1: Winding up our camping and off-roading tonight, there's an NBN problem. The ducks at Blue Collarville, he's climbed into his vehicle out the front of his house, but he's battling away, and there are people who are just asking questions just about

0: this caravan issue first of all, because it is to do with people, they're not spending duck, and they are asking about, for instance, competition from China, where obviously they can deliver things here cheaper, but you're telling me it's not the problem.
1: No, that's definitely not the problem. The Chinese vans and import vans have been around for a long time now. It is actually the fact, the cost of living and the lack of confidence in the current federal government. They are the two main factors that are driving the downturn at the moment. It's not the fuel prices, the increases. Everybody was a bit fearful of that at the time. But you'll find that most caravanners, fuel prices, they've done it before. They've gone through them before, the price hikes on fuel. It is all to do with the cost of living, John, and sales are dropping all over the place. And unfortunately, that is affecting Australian manufacturing. These caravans are built in Melbourne. And some of the prices aren't that far apart either with the Chinese imports either. So there's been a lot of competition in this game for a long time. It isn't that. It is the cost of living and the uncertainty and that lack of confidence of what is next to come out of these politicians' mouths, because no one has got any faith in them at all. The people that I talk to are holding off, and people that we spoke to at the Tamworth show last week, our boys up there with the stand there, and everybody is waiting. They want to buy a van, but they're waiting, they're unsure, and they're waiting for the next thing to be told, what's going to happen with the superannuation, what's going to happen with this, what's going to happen with that. Mm. People are worried, and they're holding off.
0: Yeah, and look, this is a different situation where people are struggling, can't make ends meet. But if someone's actually got money, but if someone's got, they've got a van that they've been using for a long time, they may have the money there to upgrade, but then they look at what their super is, where they've got, how much they've got, they're going to have to keep themselves going over a number of years. So logically people say, well, I might hang on to that money for a bit longer. The vans are still going to be there. The problem, of course, is, as you've said, a lot of these vans might not be there. So we'll talk more about it. I think Current Affairs doing something next week, and I'm sure we'll hear from you because I think you're appearing on that show. And we haven't had time to talk about the Brumbies. I know you got strong thoughts on that, Duck. We'll have to do that next week if we can, and a lot more as well. So you can go inside now, mate.
1: Yeah, it's cold in the car, John.
0: Yeah, all right, go and warm yourself up.
1: Real deal radio though, John, we made it happen.
0: Good on you. There he is, the Duck, that's camping and off-roading, and it's now 3:30 to 10.
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0: It is a Thursday night. We've got the news coming up at 10 o'clock. After that, we will have the Brain Game. We will have our word clinic with Kel Richards. And, of course, an hour and a bit away, we'll have tomorrow's headlines. News, though, is next.
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13: Good evening, I'm Alex Riddell. The Albanese government has rejected claims that rely solely on artificial intelligence to assess aged care claims. The AI tool was launched 2 years ago, which examines the needs of an individual to determine if they're eligible for government-supported services. The move has been criticised by the opposition and Greens, who argue there needs to be human intervention. Aged Care Minister Sam Ray has told Parliament that is happening.
14: The integrated assessment tool uses qualified human assessors to complete the clinical assessments, and that is then used to apply the aged care rules so that we have a system that is fair for every single Australian.
13: It comes as Parliament wraps up for the next 6 weeks as the opposition tries to reset and improve its standing with voters. Federal Politics Editor Michael Packey.
15: Labor has been able to get its contentious tax changes through Parliament as the opposition struggles to land a serious blow against the government or One Nation. Liberal leader Angus Taylor has called for unity as one of his MPs pushed for a rebrand, while Andrew Hastie was forced to rule out a report that he's planning to quit politics.
16: I will recontest the next election. It's as simple as that.
15: Liberal Senator James Patterson admits there's more to do to regain voter trust as a series of opinion polls show support for the coalition has hit a record low.
16: I believe in a policy-led recovery, and that's what Angus Taylor is doing.
15: Labor finished the week relatively unscathed, branding its tax reforms a win, even though property values are in free fall as a result. Michael Packey, Canberra.
13: A serving New South Wales police officer has been charged with sexual assault-related offences. Detectives received a complaint of a domestic violence-related sexual assault, which is alleged to have occurred on two occasions. The 22-year-old probationary constable attached to a command in the Central Metropolitan Region was arrested at Chatswood Police Station and charged with two offences. One Nation leader Pauline Hanson says she will soon be appointing a Victorian leader and does have someone in mind. Several polls have shown One Nation has overtaken the major parties for the first time in Victoria. Labor and the Liberals are neck and neck with a primary vote of 26%, while One Nation's primary vote has surged to 27%. Brisbane researchers studied more than 40,000 people to better understand the burden of skin cancer on Queenslanders. The 8-year study revealed 71% of adults used a skin cancer service during that time, while one in two required at least one biopsy. Professor David Whiteman says it's a reminder Queenslanders must be sunsafe.
17: We all have an interest in lowering the burden of skin cancer, and we can do that by being safe in the sun. That means taking precautions when out in the sun, using shade where you can, wearing hats and protective clothing, and on those bits of your body that are exposed to the sun that you can't cover up in other ways, then apply sunscreen.
13: Checking finance, one Australian dollar trading at 69 US cents.
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13: At Wimbledon, Australian Alex de Minaur has just won his second round match against Adrian Mannarino, 6-3, 6-2, 6-2. In the AFL, Brisbane lead Geelong in the fourth quarter. Meantime, Blues interim coach Josh Fraser says he hasn't been invited to participate in Carlton's senior coaching hiring process.
18: No. You see yourself here next year, whether it's top job, assistant?
19: Yeah, I do. Yeah, I see myself being involved in a way forward for the footy club.
13: And New South Wales has been rocked with an injury scare at an opposing session with a Queensland Cup side on the Gold Coast. Utility Nathan Strange rolled his ankle in the session against Tweed Seagulls and will be monitored over the coming days. That's the latest news and sport.
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13: Mostly fine overnight with northwesterly winds tending northerly, getting down to 13 degrees. Tomorrow, partly cloudy with a slight chance of an early shower and a top of around 19. Looking further ahead, Saturday, fine and sunny with a top of 19 degrees. Showers forecast for Sunday with a top of 17. On Monday, showers 18. Tuesday, a shower or two, top of 18. And on Wednesday, a possible shower 18.
12: Now it's back to John Stanley, right across Australia.

0: everyone. Welcome along. It is 8 minutes past 10. We've lots of feedback on some of the issues we've raised tonight about whether we're in a per capita recession, the fact that there's not a lot of confidence out there. Thank you. I'll go through all of that for you in an hour from now when we do tomorrow's headlines and try and pull all of that together. But on a Thursday night, we do try and lighten the mood a little bit, perhaps give ourselves a little antidote to some of the more miserable news around. And I will remind you that on Friday nights, I have a program, it's called John Stanley's Only Fans, if you haven't heard before. It's a program where I interview rugby league fans, and I've got one tomorrow night. It comes on at 10:30, straight after the continuous call. It's the decorated swimmer, Kate Campbell, one of Australia's most famous swimmers, gold medalist. Of course, she's a Queenslander, but I didn't realise what a deep fan of the Broncos she is, and dedicated fan of the Broncos. These fan interviews have given us some insights into people's fandom that I've really, really impressed. And so if you are a rugby league fan, you want to hear how other fans, it's a sense we're all alike. We're all desperates, except we're pulling in slightly different directions. That's tomorrow night, and it'll be up. There's a full podcast that goes up as well. If you can't hear it live tomorrow night after the continuous call, it's up there and on our website, all of the ones we've done with various people who do support different teams. So Kate Campbell is the one tomorrow night, and I think you'll really enjoy that conversation. But right now, at 10:09...
1: Now it's time for John Stanley's Brain Game. Call now, 131-873.
0: Yes, Marcel Hamper, our friends at Marcel give us this fantastic hamper with stocks and flavours and all the things they have, the gourmet stock, and they've got the premium stock as well right now, which stands out on the shelves. It's a flavour bomb, they say. So you get all of the Marcel products in a hamper. You get the John Stanley Mr. Magoo mug. We have a guest questioner tonight, I guess, a guest questioner. Kel, you're going to ask the question, are you?
2: If you'd like me to, I'm happy to. In fact, I've changed, since you and I had a conversation about this, I have changed how I'm going to word the question.
0: All right, here we go.
2: What does sesquicentenary mean? Okay, now don't use your Google, use your noodle, ring immediately. Sesquicentenary. Off you go.
0: First person to call through, 131873, sesquicentenary. What does it mean? We won't get you to spell it. Just tell us what it means. 131873, first person to call through. You win the prizes tonight at 10 minutes past 10.
3: Oh, Lydia, oh, Lydia, say, have you met Lydia? Lydia the tattooed lady. She has eyes that folks adore so, and a torso even more so. Lydia, oh Lydia, that encyclopedia. Oh Lydia, the queen of tattoo. On her back is the Battle of Waterloo. Beside it, the wreck of the Hesperus.

0: Oh, really? Okay. We've got a lot of people having a crack at this. Sesquicentenary.
1: Hey,
0: we'll get someone in a moment, but I've got to go. While we're doing this, while we're waiting to get a winner, and he can't answer the question, I've got to go to Wimbledon because our tennis correspondent, Craig Gabriel, joins us. I love talking to Craig during Wimbledon. He's on the line with us right now. Alex de Minaur. What's the latest with him, Craig?
2: He just won 6-3, 6-2, 6-2 over Adrian Mannarino. And it's the sixth time out of seven matches that he's beaten the Frenchman. And it is also the sixth time from the last seven occasions that he's played a left-hander that he has ended up winning. So he's into the third round. And by the way, I'm not part of the sesquicentenary group. If I had to ask me, I'd just say old.
1: But is there any danger of Sir Cliff Richard leaping up and singing at some point?
2: No. Now, you had to mention that. Let me tell you, he is surfacing today, not thankfully to sing. He's in the Royal Box. The weather's beautiful over here, by the way. But he is in the Royal Box today, and along with Catherine, the Princess of Wales.
1: Oh, she climbs all the mountains and gets to the tennis.
0: Yep.
1: Well done.
2: Fantastic. Absolutely.
0: All right. Look, it's always great watching Wimbledon. Right now, there's some of us getting no sleep. We're watching the tennis. We're trying to keep an eye on the World Cup soccer. I guess when the Poms are playing, if we can put it that way, then it would be a lot of people distracted there at Wimbledon as well.
2: Well, yeah, but you see, the thing is, it hasn't been such a distraction this year because you're dealing with a 5, 6, even 8 hour time difference.
0: Yep.
2: So when Wimbledon is on, the football really isn't on. It generally happens middle of the night UK time.
0: Yeah.
2: So there have been obviously occasions when it's sort of clashed to some degree and people are on their phones looking at scores, but it hasn't been a big deal this time. By the way, the second Australian that's due to play today is on court right now, and that's Maya Joint up against Alexandra Ayala. We've got four Australians today. We know Alex is one, Maya is just starting, Kimmy Birrell and James Duckworth.
0: Okay. All right. Look, I saw Maya Joint the other night. She looked really good, but they're my untrained eyes. How far can she go? She's been out of form, but has she been played back into form by Serena Williams?
2: Well, let's hope so. But you know what happens very often when a player gets a massive win and a lot of attention like that, or wins a title, a big title, and they do tend to suffer a bit of a letdown, and that's just natural. It happens all the time.
0: Yep.
2: But I think the difference here is that she's had a day to recover from that match against Serena. She's playing Ayala. They played in the final of Eastbourne exactly a year ago, and she beat Ayala in that final, 7-6 in the third set. But also with Maya, she is so chilled. She is so laid back that she's just taking all of this in her stride and having a good time.
0: Good on her. Yeah, she looks really good. So let's hope she can go a lot further. We'll keep in touch with you, and hopefully when we speak again on Monday, she's still in the tournament. Enjoy the next few days, Craig, as always. Thank you.
2: Thanks, John.
0: There he is, the great Craig Gabriel. At a 10:15, we'll come back in a moment. We'll kick off words with Kel Richards.
1: Well, hey, we're going to have a winner first. We're going to have a winner.
0: Sharon?
1: Okay. Is Sharon there? Hello, Sharon.
3: Yes.
1: What does sesquicentenary mean?
3: 150 years.
1: Correct. Well done. And the reason I picked it is the Americans keep saying they're having a sesquicentenary, but they've got 250 years, so not only do they not understand the English language, they can't count.
3: This is true.
0: And it gave him a chance to tee off on the Americans. I cannot believe it again.
1: Well done, Sharon. You've won the prize.
0: Fantastic. Well done, Sharon. You got that fantastic prize pack from our friends at Macell with all of the stocks and all of the gravy and all the rest of it. Fantastic. Well done. And the John Stanley Mr. Magoo mug as well at 10:16.
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0: 19 minutes past 10 is the time. 131873 is our number. If you've got a question for Kel Richards, he is here. It is Ozwords, that's ozwords.com. Have we played his intro? I don't think we have we? No, we've got to play the intro. Can we hear it now?
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0: 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You can exchange views with him and argue with him as well on that website. But every Thursday he's here. He's got a word of the week. But if you've got a question for him, please, 131873 or send us a text, 0460873873. 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
1: The yips. And I heard this from a commentator at the World Cup. He was saying I can't remember the name of the player, but some player who was supposed to do brilliantly that night was really off his form. And he said he's got a case of the yips. Now, it's something that now infects every sport. I mean, it's a state of, you know, nervousness when a player misses something that's really obvious. It came out of golf. And the very first time it's ever recorded is in... the 1935, so a long time ago, in a magazine called American Golfer. And the quote from American Golfer is, he had a case of the yips and missed an easy putt. Mm. Now, the Oxford says origin obscure, but because it's about professional golf, I keep wondering, because the other meaning of yip is a sudden noise, a yelp. Mm. And what if you're on the green and the public gallery, someone in the public gallery produces a sudden noise or a yelp, it would put you right off. And I wonder, just wondering, it's just speculation, whether that was the origin of calling that sort of nervousness the yips.
0: Yeah, because it's generally good golfers, and I'm the reverse, I'm the opposite of that. But a good golfer can get onto the green, and then sometimes they'll just lose their ability with putting, and they call it the yips. They just can't putt straight. Yep. And so they'll look for different putters. They'll look for longer. They'll go to a broomstick putter at one stage. They'll try all different putters, to try and cure the yips. I reckon, well, the yips is in your head.
1: Of course it is.
0: The yips is in your head for sure. And look, we had some homework from last week. The term cohort is used a lot, and we have got a lot of questions and correspondence on that. So,
1: yep. Okay. Now, there's two words, cohort and cahoots, as in cahoots. Because last week I got something wrong, and I do want to correct it, because a listener asked me for the origin of the word cohort, and I clearly had a brain spasm, because what I said was the origin of the word cahoots, not cohort. Now, cahoots comes from a French source word, which meant a small hut. So people who were in cahoots, collaborating with each other, would meet in a small hut, that kind of thing. That's what I said, and that applies to cahoots. Cohort, I don't know how I muddled up the two words, but I did. Cohort comes from a Latin source word. It meant originally a body of infantry in the Roman army. And it was originally 300 to 600 men under the command of a centurion, and that was a cohort. A co meaning together. So it's a bunch of blokes working together. That's what the Latin means. So yeah. I got that wrong last week, and I wanted to correct it.
0: I want to get to Bodgy and Widgie, because if you're listening last night, we had a lot on that. But before we do it, we did have someone say, can you give us your 10 favourite words? Now, whether you've been able to put them through, whether you can actually come up with 10 favourites. So what have you got?
1: I actually decided it's impossible, because individual words on their own don't move me. I just find them interesting. But I'm not going to say this is beautiful or important, or because it's a single word. Meaning comes in a group of words. After wrestling with your challenge for 2 weeks, John, I finally concluded I needed a group of words. Steven Pinker, in his great book, The Language Instinct, says, stop talking about nouns, talk about a noun phrase. Don't talk about verbs, talk about a verb phrase. It's when words are together in a little group that you get meaning. So what I ended up was finding groups of words that I like. So can I give you some groups of words?
0: Please.
1: Top of my list, I think, would be Franklin Roosevelt's expression, we have nothing to fear but fear itself.
0: Excellent.
1: You put words together, it means something.
0: Mm.
1: Ask not what your country can do for you, ask what you can do for your country. John Kennedy at his inauguration. And just a few words, Ronald Reagan at his inauguration said, it's morning in America.
0: Yeah.
1: And after 4 years of chaos under Jimmy Carter, that was so welcome for people to hear.
0: Yeah, yeah.
1: So it's the groups of words that mean something. Even a group of words like one small step for a man, one giant leap for mankind, is a group of words that mean something. So I think that's what I like. I like groups of words. One of my favourite ones, I'll give you a final quote. I've got 10 of them here, but I won't do them all. I think one of my favourite quotes is, you can't go back and change the beginning, but you can start where you are and change the ending.
0: Oh,
1: and I think that's a lovely. So it's groups of words that are really meaningful.
0: That is excellent. I might get you to read that again at the end. I like that one a
1: lot.
0: Okay. And look, as we go through, we might hear a few of the others, because I think it's a nice piece of positivity there. Now, look, Bodgy and Widgie, just for those listeners, I do the papers, what's on the front pages the next day, and there was a reference to some people smugglers, and they had on the front page Bodgy smugglers. Now, I know there's this is a bit bodgy.
1: Yes,
0: how we use it these days. But a lot of people saying, well, there was this term for bodgies and widgies, which goes right back to the 50s. And we had someone who told me that she was dating someone, ended up marrying him, who was a bodgy. And, they wear these different clothes. It's kind of like almost like Fonzie type stuff.
1: Yeah, that's right. Fonz would have been a bodgy.
0: Yep. Pegged pants, loose satin shirts, gaudy varsity cardigans. The lady who rang last night said that they'd actually, because they wanted to have really tight jeans, they'd actually get into the bath and try and shrink the jeans while they were wearing them.
1: Thought. Yes, yeah.
0: Yeah,
1: yeah.
0: So that's what, bodgy, okay. Is that?
1: The history of the term is that bodgy, meaning second-rate, clumsy, badly done, not the real thing, that existed first. That goes way, that certainly is commonly from the 1800s onwards. And what it is a variation on the word botch. In other words, it's a botched job. It's a bodgy job. Oh, that's a really botched job you've done there. It's a really bodgy job you've done. So bodgy is a variation on botch. So things that were not the real thing and weren't proper, they were bodgies. In the 1950s, young blokes wore jeans and had greased hair full of Brill Cream and stuff like that were bodgy Yanks. They were botched Yanks. They weren't real Americans.
0: Right.
1: They were pretend Americans.
0: Okay.
1: Widgie was just invented out of thin air because they needed a female equivalent of bodgy. But bodgy existed first, and then they started calling them bodgy Yanks and then just bodgies.
0: Really, I've had so much correspondence on it. The clothes the Widgies wore, the stuff that the bodgies wore, it brought back great memories for so many of our listeners.
15: Yeah.
0: But the term that I think what that headline was trying to say, bodgy, is I've got a bodgy computer here, or
1: that's right,
0: bodgy phone line,
1: as in botch, which is where it comes from. That's right,
0: as in botch. Yeah, and we did also talk earlier as we were during the news. I asked you about Mrs. Kafoops because the Oxford Dictionary has added some Aussie slang words, and Mrs. Kafoops is saying, Mrs. Kafoops was that line you use for a generic person down the road. You know, old Mrs. Kafoops was in here earlier today.
1: Okay.
0: So go on.
1: The Oxford adds new words to its big book twice a year, but only in June, in the middle of the year, does it add new Australian words, and today it's put out a list of 17 Australian words just added to the big book. One of them is Kafoops, Mrs. Kafoops. It was the name for someone, a woman whose name you couldn't remember, or you used it for a woman you thought was a bit up herself and a bit arrogant and a bit snooty and a bit snobbish. Oh, Mrs. Kafoops, who does she think she is? So they were the two meanings, and it's been around since 1913. So it's been around for a long time, and it is now in the Oxford, along with 16 other Aussie words brand new to the Oxford.
0: Now, Justin's asking about this. How do they decide which words? Is there a very large list? Do they narrow it down? Do they gather their equivalent of a panel of Kel Richards, get into the bowels of the Oxford Dictionary and start talking about it?
1: It's mainly usage. It is, when he says, is there a long list of words, there's tens of thousands of words. They have a corpus, what they call a corpus of English language, which they're measuring. Nowadays, of course, it's computerised. But if you ever saw the movie called The Madman and the Professor, you would have seen the very early days of the Oxford English Dictionary, and it was all done on little filing cards. Nowadays, it's in a computer and much easier to do. But they're putting in quotations, citations out of newspapers, magazines, things they picked up off radio and television, and they're going in all the time, and usage tells them what they should be using and what they should not be. In the end, there are lexicographers whose job it is to look at the citations and work out, does this one go in or not? There's a body in Australia called the Australian National Dictionary Centre who work for the Oxford and or in cahoots with the Oxford, if you like. They used to be based at the Australian National University. Just a little editorial comment. In a disgraceful bit of cost saving, the Australian National University no longer hosts them or funds them.
0: Wow. All
1: right. The Australian National Dictionary Centre, which is disgusting. That's
0: terrible.
1: Appalling. But they still exist and they're still connected to the Oxford. So these expressions come through them. They go into the Australian Oxford Dictionary, which these people edit, and they go into the big Oxford.
0: Okay. I've got one for you. We've got a couple, lots coming through, so I'll make sure everyone gets their questions answered tonight. We'll go through them quickly. But I was referring in the previous hour to the duck who seemed to be a bit stroppy tonight. I said he's a bit stroppy, which I think's a great, you know what I mean, everyone knows stroppy. He's a bit stroppy tonight, the duck. I reckon it might come from a word that I've written down here, but I want to see whether that's what you think, because he's a bit stroppy tonight.
1: Yeah, and we've all used it, and we've used it for years and
0: years. Yeah, we have.
1: It only goes back to the 50s,
0: to
1: the 1950s, and it means being a bit bad-tempered or a bit on edge, and it's actually a sort of playful contraction of obstreperous. Is that the word you had written down?
0: I haven't spelled it correctly, but I've got because I'm Greek, I've got obstropolous. You know?
1: Which is not how it's spelled.
0: I know, because but basically,
1: But you're on the right track.
0: I've given it a kind of a Greek, but that's the track.
1: Yeah, you're
0: it was
1: on the
0: in
1: right
0: my
1: track.
0: Mind.
1: So that's what it is. It's obstreperous, and
0: obstreperous.
1: Someone who's being obstreperous is literally being sort of bad-tempered and narky and difficult to get on with. And so you shorten that to stroppy, and that's how you say it.
0: Yeah, okay. So look, if anyone in Blue Collarville listening to us right now, he's back in town. If you see him in the street, just go, mate, you're a bit obstreperous today, and he'll have that confused look on his face. So please,
1: throw it at him.
0: No. Yeah, and actually, and Paul Hogan's mate
15: yes.
0: was Strop.
15: Yes.
0: I remember Strop was the mate with the hanky on his head, and that was well, such a great name, Strop. Yeah.
15: John Cornell played Strop. Oh, he was brilliant.
0: So funny. Now, 131873, nepotism, I guess a lot of that around the place, but what's the origin of nepotism?
15: Okay, nepotism means giving jobs to your relatives, and it comes from the Latin word for nephew. And it was applied to one of the Roman emperors, I cannot off the top of my head remember which one, who did give jobs in the Senate and in command of army corps to his nephews.
0: Mm.
15: So in Latin it was coined and it came into English from that. So nepotism literally means employing nephews, but if you employ anyone, you know, brothers or sisters or aunts or uncles, any family members, that's called nepotism. When John F. Kennedy employed his brother, Robert F. Kennedy, as the Attorney General, there was this complaint in America that, oh, it's nepotism. And Kennedy's response was, I've got brothers I haven't even used yet.
0: Mm. Well, you know, sometimes I'm sitting here, I'm doing my own research as well, because nepotism and Nepo or Nepo baby, N-E-P-O, Nepo baby is the term you use for someone who's got their job or the position or whatever it might be because of who's their father or their mother.
15: So it's an extension of nepotism. And so they've taken the Nepo prefix and made Nepo baby. And it's usually people who are the children of very famous people. So if someone who's the child of a famous Hollywood actor wants to go into acting, obviously they've got an advantage you don't have.
0: Yeah.
15: They are Nepo babies.
0: Yeah, and it's new. It's only been from my little
15: Yeah, it's a very new word.
0: Back in 2010, Nepo baby.
15: Yep.
0: So there you go. Currying favour, we often, someone's currying favour.
15: Yeah, it comes from the idea of currying a horse. Mm. So it's got nothing to do with the food. You comb a horse to make a horse smooth, and the horse loves it. The horse likes being combed like that.
0: Yeah.
15: So it's like stroking someone is currying favour.
0: I said currying with the, what's it,
15: Well, I don't know what you use. I've never cared for horses, but you curry horses with a big brush.
0: Oh, do you? That's the term you use, curry horses. Okay, all right.
15: It's called currying the horse.
0: See, I've owned a few horses, still got a couple actually, but I know that was the term.
15: But you never stood in the stall and curried the horse?
0: No.
15: Right.
0: Never.
15: Okay.
0: All right. 131873 is the number. Lots more coming through. We're going to get through all of your questions, all of your queries. As always, most interesting. I'm not sure where we're going to go in the next half hour. I might actually borrow your expertise as well about something that came up earlier in the show. 26 minutes to 11.
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23: Ampol's State of Origin is set to descend on Brisbane as Game 3 returns to Suncorp Stadium on Wednesday, 8 July. Witness the fierce battle as the Blues seek a victory in enemy territory, whilst the Maroons defend their home turf with the Queensland faithful behind them. 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Ampol's State of Origin. Nothing like it.
21: Nights on 2G. Thanks to Bed Easy. 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
0: 22 minutes to 11. 131873 is the number. Yeah, you use a curry comb, apparently, to curry a horse. And lots more people coming in confirming. We had the messages last night. The Bodgies wore the black leather shoes, pointed toes, red socks, black pants, black leather zip-up jacket, Brill Cream. Or Californian poppy slick back hair.
15: Oh, yes, Californian poppy, I remember.
0: Yeah. So the Brill Cream was, and that was, there were ads for Brill Cream.
15: Oh, Brill Cream, a little dabble, do you?
0: A little dabble, do you? And the Californian poppy had that kind of musty kind of, it was like a perfume thing, wasn't it?
15: It was oilier. It was quite oilier. But so shiny hair with a ducktail over your forehead and all that kind of stuff.
0: Yep. All right. I actually had hair in those days. It was going. Morris is on the line. Hello, Morris.
24: Oh, good evening, Cal and John.
15: Hi.
24: I grew up in the UK, and it was quite common to use the word dosh for money.
15: Yep.
24: And I was just wondering about the derivation of the word dosh.
15: Comes from the Romani language. It was a gypsy word. And there was a time when gypsies had a lot to do with the thieves of London, the underworld of London. And so they were talking Romani, and they were talking to these people and trading with these people. And one of the most common coins at the time was the half a crown. Dosh was the Romani word for half. And so the thieves of London kept hearing the word, and they thought it meant money. So they borrowed it to mean money. And people who had money came to be called the same, except when you applied it to people, you called it posh.
24: Oh, right.
15: So they come from the same source, from the Romani word for half.
0: But we used it here, dosh. We
15: Oh, a lot of English slang came out
0: here. I don't think
15: here.
0: It's used now, dosh. I don't think so.
15: No, but you'd have to be a baby boomer to know it, I think.
24: That's what I am.
15: You're one of the best generation.
0: A couple of the baby boomer friends I play golf with, they told me, they said, young fella, and they gave me the instructions in it. Thank you, Morris.
15: He wants
0: very
15: us
0: good.
15: To believe that.
0: Dosh. Dosh.
15: So dosh and posh both come from the Romani word, the gypsy word for half.
0: Yeah. Mully Grubs. This is some of our correspondence we've had with Mully Grubs. No point getting the Mully Grubs when things don't go your way.
15: So she said her mother used to say that to her. In other words, you know, don't get sort of irritable and difficult to deal with. It's an old regional English word, been around since 1599. It means a fit of depression or low spirits. It comes from the earlier word to grub, meaning to dig in the ground, and it may be a picture of being in low spirits, so you're sort of down at ground level sort of thing. The Mully part is less clear, but the Oxford thinks it might be related to the old word megrim, which a lot of English places use these days to mean migraine, but originally megrim meant melancholy. So if you're down about ground level and feeling melancholy, you've got the Mully Grubs.
0: Yeah, Mully Grubs, yeah. A lot of people saying, because the word dosh has been around, but not for a long time. So
15: no, that's true.
0: It's one of those ones that seems to have disappeared. We talked about widdershins, and then there's diesel. Can we go back to that again?
15: Widdershins is turning anti-clockwise.
0: Yep.
15: And someone got in touch with me, and they'd come across this quote that mentioned widdershins, and it's pronounced desil. It's D-E-A-S-I-L, but it's pronounced Desil, and it means clockwise. It's the opposite to Widdershins.
0: Yeah. So Widdershins, we talked last week, I think, about anti-clockwise.
15: Yeah, Widdershins means anti-clockwise, and I didn't know there was a word for clockwise, but there is. It's this word, D-E-A-S-I-L, pronounced Desil. So there, Widdershins started out, I explained it all last week, meaning going in the opposite direction to the sun. So from the time when there were sundials measuring the clock, going against that meant going anti-clockwise. And then Desil came along a bit later to mean clockwise. So Desil literally means turning to the right, and that was regarded as turning clockwise.
0: Yep. Mully grubber also, I think, is mully grubber when the ball just goes along the ground in cricket? I think just sort of rolls along the ground.
15: It may be cricket slang as well. I don't know.
0: You roll the ball there, the mully grubber. So I think that's right. And Ian's asking about this one where you say, oh yes, so-and-so has belled the cat on the immigration numbers, or so-and-so has belled the cat on inflation, where someone's actually pointed out, hey, that's what's happening over there. You say they've belled the cat, but he's asking, where'd it come from?
15: From one of Aesop's fables. In the fable, the mice wanted to know where their enemy, the cat, was at all times, so they had this bright idea of, we'll hang a bell around the cat's neck. But which of the mice would be brave enough to approach the cat and hang a bell around its neck? And the idea is someone who reveals the truth about something, who spills the beans, who blows the whistle, has got to be brave enough to do that, because they are belling the cat.
0: Bell the cat. Okay. We have done this before, but it keeps getting asked. London to a brick.
15: I used to say it came from Ken Howard, but it doesn't. It was older than Ken Howard. Ken Howard was a great race caller. The baby boomers again will remember the wonderful Ken Howard. But it is an Australian coinage. It was coined in Australia, first appeared in a Hobart newspaper in 1909. And it was just the idea of making a bet at very long odds. I'll bet you the whole of London to a single brick. Now, there were similar expressions in London, in Britain at the time, all of London to a China orange and things like that. But London to a brick was coined here in Australia. It was an Australian expression. It wasn't, I don't think, widely known until in the 1950s, Ken Howard took it up and started using it in his race calls.
0: Most interesting. Let's take a break, come back in a moment. We've got so many more here that we're going to get through. If you're on the text line, we'll get through all of those if we can. A lot of homework, but if you've got one that's been bugging you, and I'd love to ask Kel to rule on an argument you might be having, so you've got another 20 minutes or so. 17 to 11 now.
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0: I want to go through some of these because apparently on the World Cup, and this is some correspondence you've had, Kel, I've been watching a fair bit of it, but they think they might have invented a word because there's a lot of scores of nil where there's no, some of them are nil or draws, but where there isn't a goal scored by one team and they've, are they using this word?
15: Well,
0: tell our listeners what it is.
15: The word nilist. There should be an award, this listener suggested, for the team which scores the greatest number of nil scores.
0: Oh, this is his idea. Okay.
15: Yeah, it was his idea. But in fact, the word nilist once existed in Old English. It was the opposite of the word willing. If you're willing, then you're, it was constructed as an Old English word of willer or willist, and the opposite was nilist. And what's left of that contrast, we still have in the expression willy-nilly, because willy-nilly is our corruption of will he, won't he, willy-nilly. And the nilly part was the negative part.
0: Right.
15: So nil has been around for a long time to express that kind of nil score idea. So nilist was a real word once. I don't think this listener actually knew it was an old English word.
0: Yep.
15: I think they thought they'd just made it up. But they'd like to see at the end of the World Cup, when there's a winning team crowned, there should be a special award for the team with the highest number of nil scores.
0: Nil scores, okay.
15: That's all a right. Nice idea.
0: Yeah. Because, goalkeepers get an award for clean sheets, but that's where you've not had any goals scored. You're talking about teams that don't score.
15: That's right. Their strikers just never got into the net.
0: Could be a good idea.
15: We've just had a nil or draw.
0: Yep.
15: Because soccer is a low-scoring game, the score of nil is not all that uncommon.
0: Yeah. Mulligans. Now, I play golf, so people talk about mulligans. So you can take a mulligan if you hit a really bad shot. And usually when you're playing social golf, take a mulligan where you say, oh, listen, that's so bad, just have another go. See, or maybe they even have a rule where you can have a mulligan, and it's called having your tee shot, your shot off the tee, usually with your driver.
15: Yeah, well, it's an extra stroke, isn't it? An extra stroke. It was coined or was around since 1936, and it's named after a bloke named David B. Mulligan, a Canadian-born hotelier and amateur golfer who was said to have coined the term at his golf club in New York State in the 1930s. So the people he played with, he'd say, you can have a mulligan on me. And they've been called mulligans ever since. So there you are, David B. Mulligan. That's who you're celebrating every time you take a mulligan.
0: One from

0: I know sometimes I drop into the habit of doing it too much.
1: Years ago, we did research on this expression, you know. And what we did was, I was working on ABC Television Current Affairs. We went and did, you know, a street interviews, man in the street interviews, man and woman in the street interviews. And we said to people, describe a keyboard. Yeah. And they'd have a go. And they couldn't do it without saying, well, it's got a number of, you know, little, it's sort of like, you know, oblong. And they said, you know, over and over and over again. So it was an interesting little bit of very informal and very unscientific research.
0: That's people are saying, when did the habit start?
1: I think it started. Pardon me. It's obviously padding. People are putting in something because they're not too sure what to say next. But I also think it indicates a sort of uncertainty because it's an abbreviation of you know what I mean. In other words, if you followed me, are you where I'm up? If you've got to where I am in the argument, you know what I mean.
0: Yes.
1: So it's an abbreviation. So partly it's an expression of a lack of confidence, but it's also a very convenient filler.
0: Reg is asking about what's it called when a single word is added to a name to change it to a phrase, like he's saying the Dire Straits of Hormuz. So he's saying Dire Straits of Hormuz.
1: It's called an idiom. Mm. It's when you put words together where the combination means more than either word means on its own. It is called an idiom. And English is full of thousands of idioms, and Dire Straits is a good example of it.
0: Yeah. All right. Now, we've also got here, let me see. We did touch on it, I think, last week, the week before, when you break down this conversation about culture and multiculture and monoculture, but the words lying behind that, such as race, ethnicity and culture. So you've had a question from a listener about those three words.
1: The worry was that they're being misunderstood. So I'll just really quickly do them. Firstly, race is purely biological. It identifies who a person is, who they're descended from. Individuals matter much more than their great-grandparents, so race is probably the least important characteristic of anyone. Secondly, ethnicity is not biological, it's geographical and social. It means the membership of a national or regional group. That's your ethnicity. And thirdly, culture actually means growing up. It means the customs and values in which a person grows up, in which they are cultivated. So that's why it's called culture. So some of these terms I think people just aren't clear about, and sometimes they deliberately muddle them up because it suits their purposes.
0: Yep. Look, we're going to, as we go through the next month or so, next couple of months, there's going to be a few events for our listeners outside Sydney. I think 4BC's had its 95th, 2CC's had its 50th, 2GB's going to have its 100th later in the year. You and I have had a conversation about maybe doing something special, when that comes around. But we did talk earlier in the program about the American 250th. And then we talked about what we might do for our 250th. We had people. And then the bicentennial in 1988 was the tall ships and the recreation of the First Fleet, which at the time I think there were financial issues. And I think 2GB, and it may have been Mike Carlton, got involved in getting some support for it so that it actually happened, the recreation, the arrival of the First Fleet to mark the bicentennial. And you were broadcasting. It was a huge event. 2GB was very much involved.
1: We broadcast all day from the roof of a block of flats right on the shoreline at Milsons Point with a view of the whole harbour and the whole city. And the tall ships came in and there were things happening at the Opera House and fireworks and the bridge and all that sort of stuff. And I did my evening program on 2GB from there when the fireworks were on. And I've got to say it's the best view I have ever had. So it was great fun covering that.
0: We might talk about it down the track. So I was watching the ABC show, The Newsreader, where they dramatise events from back in the 80s. And when they dramatised that event, they had some protests. I thought it was at Mrs. Macquarie's chair there. And I went back and looked at some of the videos and there was kind of a roped off area. Yes. So there were protesters, but they were all in one spot.
1: They were allocated an area. People said we wanted to protest. So the authorities, the police and the state government said, we will allocate you an area so you don't mingle with the rest of the family crowds and you don't disturb the families and the kids and so on. That'll be your area. You go there. That's your protest area.
0: So it might be worth exploring because I looked at it and because I saw it on the show and I thought, and then I looked at and it occurred to me.

0: me that one of the great things about Australia is the right to protest.
1: Yeah.
0: And I want to have my say, but in that case, they went there and they protested.
1: Only that, they actually had a brilliant vantage point. Mrs. Macquarie's chair is a great place to see events on the harbour. So if you enrolled as a protester, you got a great view of the show.
0: But they protested, but they said they didn't actually say we want to stop it. We just want to protest. And everyone kind of coexisted.
1: They carried signs. They carried banners. Yeah. That's what they did. Yeah.
0: But that was really interesting.
1: Yep.
0: And look, I've only got, I've got 60 seconds because there's a word that I've caught here. And look, if we can't get to all of yours, we never get to them all. One from a snollygoster. I've never heard this word.
1: Yeah, it's an American expression. Yeah. It means a shrewd, unprincipled person, especially a politician.
0: Oh.
1: The Americans are good at this sort of thing. Very unkind. It's a deliberate play on an earlier slang word, snollygoster, which was a mythical monster supposedly found in Maryland. So the idea was all the politicians in Washington, they're all monsters, mythical monsters. They're snollygosters.
0: Okay, so you can take this one away for the weekend. I love that word, snolly, S-N-O-L-L-Y, goster, G-O-S-T-E-R, snollygoster.
1: And if you want to be rude about a politician, that's the word.
0: Yeah, oh, it's a snollygoster.
1: Yes.
0: It's terrific.
1: It's good, isn't it?
0: I love that. All right, look, so much more is on your website, Auswords, ozwords.com.au.
1: And tomorrow I'll have a list of a whole lot of those Aussie words that are now in the Oxford Dictionary.
0: Yep, fantastic. And we might get some of that. Oh, actually, I'll repeat that wonderful phrase that I liked after the news because I did want to repeat it because I really liked it. Kel, you'll be back next week.
1: I will indeed.
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8: Ampol's State of Origin is set to descend on Brisbane as Game 3 returns to Suncorp Stadium on Wednesday, 8 July. 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
0: We have the news coming up at 11 o'clock. 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
12: Good evening, I'm Alex Riddell. Labor's contentious gambling advertising laws will be subject to a parliamentary inquiry. Federal politics reporter Nelson Scott.
13: The government has introduced legislation to restrict betting commercials to a maximum of 3 per hour until 8:30 at night, with a ban during live sport. Ads would also be banned on radio during school pick-up and drop-off, inside sporting venues and on player uniforms. Communications Minister Annika Wells says the changes strike the right balance.
14: We'll introduce a meaningful and impactful suite of reforms.
13: But Liberal Senator Sarah Henderson says the bill falls short of protecting vulnerable Australians.
15: I don't think the government is doing enough. We need to do more.
13: The opposition and Greens have joined forces to secure an inquiry to scrutinise the contentious laws. Nelson Scott, Canberra.
12: Two foreign nationals are now facing charges over a failed people smuggling attempt in far north Queensland. Georgina Winter has more.
16: A 30-year-old Chinese national has become the second man to be charged after a group of up to 12 asylum seekers were detected illegally arriving by boat at Weipa on Tuesday. He joins a 34-year-old Taiwanese national to be charged with one count of aggravated offence of people smuggling, which carries a maximum sentence of 20 years behind bars. The pair are due to reappear in the Cairns Magistrates Court tomorrow. Meantime, the Home Affairs Minister has confirmed the group of asylum seekers have been deported as the Albanese government defends its border security measures. Georgina Winter reporting.
12: Three people have been charged after New South Wales police intercepted a multi-million dollar cocaine shipment in a Sydney freight hub. Several packages were found to contain 10 kilograms of cocaine with an estimated $1.6 million. The federal opposition argues Labor undercooked the original legislation to roll out the under-16s social media ban. The government is trying to enhance the laws, which would give the eSafety Commissioner greater power to prosecute tech giants. Liberal Senator Jane Hume says the new rules need to be scrutinised before they're made law.
17: We're seeing people's Gmail accounts shut down, but not their Instagram accounts, not their Facebook accounts, well, their TikTok accounts. Well, what on earth is going on here? I know that Annika Wells thinks she's got a solution, but she didn't get it right the first time. I think we've got the right to scrutinise whether she gets it right a second time.
12: Victorian Liberal MP Moira Deeming has reportedly launched legal action against the party's state president on the eve of a move to disendorse her as a candidate from this year's election. News Corp reports Mrs. Deeming launched action in the Supreme Court against Victorian branch president Brian Loughnane. A new facial recognition cameras in WA have been hailed a success, with nearly 20 arrests made during the first week of the trial. More than 130,000 faces were scanned, which generated over 30 alerts. Checking finance, one Australian dollar, trading at 69 US cents.
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12: Day 4 action at Wimbledon is underway with an Australian winner. Craig Gabriel reports.
18: Alex de Minaur was solid. He played one of his best matches of recent weeks and scored his 6th win from 7 matches against Adrian Mannarino. And it's his 7th win in his last 8 matches against left-handers. De Minaur is into the third round, 6-3, 6-2, 6-2. It really was very encouraging to see Demon play the way he did. Mayor Joint is on court now and Kim Birrell and James Duckworth will play later. Craig Gabriel, Wimbledon.
12: Brisbane have had a 22-point win over Geelong at GMHBA Stadium. That's the latest in news and sport.
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12: Mostly fine overnight with northwesterly winds tending northerly, getting down to 13 degrees. Tomorrow, partly cloudy with a slight chance of an early shower and a top of around 19. Looking further ahead, Saturday, fine and sunny with a top of 19 degrees. Showers forecast for Sunday with a top of 17. On Monday, showers 18. Tuesday, a shower or two, top of 18. And on Wednesday, a possible shower 18.

Evening all, it is the final hour of our show here on this Thursday. We'll have tomorrow's headlines coming up very shortly, and we will also be having our weekly consult with Dr. Ross Walker and a lot more as well, just on the leftovers from our Word Clinic with Kel Richards. We're keeping all of those. If you didn't get looked at, because we still had a few there, and all of your feedback, one of our texters, regular texters, JJ, always take your feedback on board. David of Singleton, all of your feedback, all of your criticism is taken on board and considered on our program. Thank you so much for all of the feedback. And we were talking with Kel just briefly just about the bicentennial in this country in 1988, remembering America's up to 250 years this weekend. We'll do ours in 2038, but the bicentennial, and I was trying to remember, according to what I can gather, and I might get some more information next week, because Kel was working at 2GB, which is part of our network, and he was broadcasting on that day overlooking the harbour, and my memory was right, because the recreation of the First Fleet, the voyage of the First Fleet that arrived in Sydney Harbour, the government decided not to get involved, that is the federal government, and it was privately financed. Jonathan King, the historian, and others, in fact Prince Philip and others, got involved in assisting the whole exercise, and it was a radiothon, I think, on this radio station and the rest of our network, a radiothon that was set up, and it raised nearly $1 million to try and facilitate that recreation of the First Fleet and the arrival of the First Fleet in 1988. Question is whether something like that could happen again on the 250th, but that's well down the track. 131873 is our number, at 9:30 past 11 now.

0: our front pages, and I'll talk to Doc Ross about a few things later on, including the latest news coming out of the medical world. There's a fascinating one he has on treatment of essentially spinal cord injuries and being able to reconnect those nerves. People have been grappling with that for a very long time. But the front page of tomorrow's Brisbane Courier Mail refers to Jai Arrow. He, of course, is a South Sydney and a Queensland Maroons NRL player. He's been diagnosed with motor neurone disease. If you've heard him speak, it's already affected his speech substantially. And this is a cruel condition that's been around for a very long time. In America, they call it ALS or Lou Gehrig's disease. But this is a story. It says arrows shot at hope. It says a new Queensland-made superdrug could turn motor neurone disease from a cruel death sentence to a manageable illness, offering hope to Jai Arrow, and this would be so many other people. It says Queenslanders were devastated when he said he'd developed motor neurone disease. The Courier Mail can reveal that the remarkable drug known as R8Y is on track for testing in patients within 5 years. University of Queensland researcher Professor Trent Woodruff said the breakthrough medication provided a unique tool to study certain immune cells in detail to offer better management of the killer disease. Now, I will say, and I do know a bit about this, motor neurone disease can move very quickly and can also move in. It was, for instance, in some instances, it does take a long, long time. In other instances, it moves very quickly. So if it's going to be available, they say within 5 years, a lot of the people who've been diagnosed mightn't like the sound of that number. But nonetheless, if there's a breakthrough, it is important. That's on the front page of the Courier Mail. They've also got this story. It says a woman's bravely stared down a teen involved in an Ascot home invasion, where she was run over in a garage and lucky not to die. Emma Trillo broke down in court. She recalled the early morning raid on her home carried out by youths who'd arrived in a stolen car. So that is just another of the stories, the many stories you get about youth crime in Queensland. And I did get a note, and if anyone can help me, one of our listeners is telling me that there's been a helicopter buzzing around. I've just lost that one now, where it came in, around one of the suburbs of Brisbane. So if you can give me some more information on that. We did get a text on that a moment ago, but it seems to have dropped off. So if we can just repeat that, and I'll let you know, because maybe someone else would know what that sound is. It's been around for a couple of nights. Nicole sent us that information a moment ago. So if you're a listener in that Queensland area, you know what those helicopters that are low flying are, then you might like to share that information with us. Let's move to the Telegraph in Sydney. Telegraph in Sydney, they've actually got a 8-page World Cup lift out because it's Friday paper. Early hours of Saturday morning, the Socceroos will be in that playoff match. It says they're on the edge of history. They've got a picture across the front page of Nesty Irukunda. The young man who has been quite a sensation at the World Cup also got Geordie Boss on the front of their World Cup lift out, and their headline there says, "Who's Boss?" B-O-S, that's his surname. So that's what they've got across the front page of the paper. Their main story is headlined Toll Bludgers, and it is talking about people are going to be slugged even more to drive across Sydney Harbour after the state government hiked tolls on the bridge and tunnel for the third time since taking office. The Premier pledged to end toll mania. It says tolls on harbour crossings have increased by more than 13% since he came to power in 2023. And, of course, this is simply a story about the July 1 increases that they've now got on their front page. It says harbour crossings have now increased the tolls on them by more than 13% since Chris Minns came to power in 2023. Tolls increased by as much as 14 cents on Wednesday, in line with inflation, just 3 days after Transport Minister John Graham refused to say whether the cost of driving over the bridge would go up. Well, it was going up with inflation, and you will have to pay both ways crossing the harbour when the Western Harbour Tunnel begins, because you can't have a free crossing of the harbour. And because if there's one free crossing and another crossing is tolled, then no one's going to use the tolled one. So that's what's going to be happening there. And they've also got on their front page this story about the defence Industry Minister Pat Conroy, who has claimed that the former Prime Minister Sir Robert Menzies was a Nazi appeaser. The coalition is after him. They're furious. They've got one of these history debates. It did come from comments he made in response to a question after a speech he made at the press club. And now this has turned into a full-scale row with examination of who said what and old letters that are being wheeled out as well. So that's the front page of the Telegraph. Now, the Australian newspaper, their headline, it says, Go Harder, Labor's Tax Tips for PM. It says Anthony Albanese and Jim Chalmers are under pressure from New South Wales Labor's Internal Economics Committee to go even further on tax reforms with a grassroots push for removing grandfathering from property tax concessions, reducing negative gearing benefits, expanding the GST base, introducing a billionaire's tax and higher council rates on small business properties. Now, this is going to be the Labor Party conference. It says Labor's rank and file branches in New South Wales sought and gained briefings from the former Treasury Secretary Ken Henry and another professor, Robert Bruning, and they'll have their motions endorsed at this weekend's state conference before they're officially referred to the federal party. So you've got the Kensington and Beaconsfield branch. They want a new white paper on tax. Then I go down here. The Glebe branch wants phasing in of more changes to negative gearing and capital gains tax over 5 years. So there's a lot more here. These are various branches of the Labor Party. These things get put up at the conference. I'm not sure there's much chance of this being adopted, but there it is. That's the front page of the Australian newspaper. They're also reporting that one of the nation's largest mortgage brokers says prospective home buyers applying for loans have dropped in number since the budget, raising questions on Labor's goal to use tax changes to get young Australians onto the property ladder. Aussie Home Loans said it had seen first home buyer lodgements decline more than 20% since the federal budget was released, softer than the more than 25% decline among investors. But the new figures cast into doubt the tax changes the party said would level the playing field for first home buyers. So they've got that one there. Then they've got on their front page a story from Will Swanton. Socceroos are bigger than Texas and a mirror to a multicultural nation. They've got the images of the members of the team across the front page. They've got Nestori Irukunda. He seems to be the poster boy of Burundian heritage and born in Tanzania. Lucas Harrington, who has Zimbabwean heritage. Milos Detinek, Serbian heritage. He was born in Croatia. You've got a Turkish Cypriot, Aziz Behic, Jordi Boss, who's got a Dutch background, Mo Touré, Liberian, born in Guinea, and then you've got Christian Volpauto, who's born here but has got Italian heritage and was tossing up whether he should play for Italy. Fortunately, he chose Australia. So that's the pictures we have across the front page of the Australian newspaper. And they've got some comments made by Julia Gillard across their front page as well. Says, Labor faces widespread calls to put biological sex back into the nation's discrimination laws after the former Prime Minister Julia Gillard claimed her 2013 gender reforms did not anticipate, quote, a different time, unquote, where transgender activists would use them to challenge women's rights. Her comments came as Labor and the Greens voted to block the introduction of the Coalition and One Nation bills to reintroduce definitions of biological sex in the Sex Discrimination Act. So she delivered a lecture in Manchester this week and was asked by an audience member about the issues of gender identity and the changes to the Act under her government. And she said that the issues weren't raised by anyone back in 2012 when the legislation came up. They weren't a matter of public discourse the way they are today. Quote, it was a different time, unquote. So it is an error to uplift what we know now and the public discourse now and just putting it down to 14 years ago. Well, that would plainly say, well, my views on this have changed. And people can change their views. If you go back 20 years, you'll find newspaper columns in the Sydney Morning Herald written by Tony Abbott, saying that the increasing proportion of Australians who weren't born in Australia, and it had gone from 5 to 25% at that time, he was saying it's a good thing, we shouldn't worry about it. He was supporting multiculturalism. He now has a different view. Julia Gillard has a different view. So views can change, and that seems to be the case. Maybe that'll be taken seriously. We will see. And I'll go to the Financial Review newspaper. They've got new foreign investment laws slashed. Business and renewable groups have criticised new laws that will increase taxes on foreign investment in major infrastructure assets, claiming they'll undermine the Albanese government's efforts to boost sluggish investment in the energy transition. So you've got that one. You've got a wave of new exchange-traded funds flooding the share market as firms jump on the soaring demand as retail investors look for a cheap and tax-effective way to access some of Australia's top fund managers. Now, the ETF market, it would seem, is where some of this money might be going with the tax changes, which make investing in residential property less attractive. So that's on the front page as well. So some of the things people will talk about tomorrow. It was Tarragindi, actually, in Queensland. Nicole was saying from Brisbane, police say they're looking for a missing person in the area. So Nicole was wondering about the helicopter that was just floating around and seemed to be quite low. They're looking for a missing person. That's the explanation for that helicopter activity. We're very happy to help you with that one. 131873 is the number now at 21 past 11.
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0: 24 and a half minutes past 11. Let's go to the UK. Ben Downey's with us now from Channel 7 News. I won't play the trigger warning. We do often for Prince Harry. A lot of you find it triggering when you hear him being talked about, particularly also Meghan Markle. But they're returning to the UK, and there's now this Barney Ben over security for them and their children.
14: Yeah, John's right. Well, I think we can safely say they had announced that they were returning to the UK last week, but now the latest chapter of his security row means that Prince Harry might be only coming here alone and pulling his family out. Now, the reason why is because they had assumed, so the Sussexes say, that they had been promised a security review around about this week would take place that would allow them to have armed Metropolitan Police officers when Harry is in the UK for the purposes of protecting his family and his children. Now, why does he want these armed protection officers? The Duke of Sussex says because he submitted this intelligence report from his own security service. His own security service says that there are six attempts or people trying to terror plots that basically are targeting Harry, among them an Al-Qaeda terror plot that names him because of obviously his service back in 2007, 2008 in Afghanistan. And they're saying that's the reason why we need armed security. They've been told, though, after submitting this report, that all they've got back is a phone number to call in the case that there's anything serious going on that they deem a threat to a security. So instead of having these armed officers, he's instead been handed a phone number, which obviously he doesn't believe is adequate because his security officers that he pays for don't have access to guns and lethal weapons when they're here. So in this scenario where his security or his family security might come under risk, they don't believe they'll be able to adequately protect him. So it's reignited this whole row between Harry, thinking there's a stitch up against him from either his father, his elder brother William, or the Home Office, and the Home Office saying nothing to see here. This is what was agreed on when you were no longer made yourself a member of the working royal family.
0: Okay. So I'm presuming the people he pays for in the US can carry guns there. Everyone can carry guns in the US, but he can't carry the guns in the UK. And you can't hire, because you can hire police protection for events here, but I don't know whether they can carry guns. So he's saying he needs armed security or he won't come.
14: This is the thing. Well, I think he will still come, but he's not going to bring
0: the family,
14: Meghan and the children. And it was meant to be this big reunion where you'd have the king who hasn't seen his grandchildren since he was still the Prince of Wales when the late Majesty the Queen was still alive. So it's been a long time coming. There was this anticipated reunion. He's coming to the UK for an Invictus Games preparation event ahead of next year's Games on the work he does with returned soldiers and defence personnel. But now it's been thrown up and it is going back to square one. So it's just this ongoing dilemma. And there's even been, he says there are even threats to him and his home in the US now as well. And then the fact that the more this gets dragged through the media, the more this gets brought up, it only increases the level of paranoia between some of these rogue actors, these lone wolves, if you want to call them that, that he and his security service believe faces the greatest threat toward him and his family.
0: All right. Well, I guess you'll have reports on that. You'll see what the response is over there. It sounds like he'll have to go on his own. Ben, that's what will have to happen,
14: mm-hmm.
0: mate.
14: Mm-hmm.
0: All right.
14: Yep.
0: Okay, mate, good on you. Thank you for that.
14: There it is,
0: the latest on Harry and Meghan and his kids. How widespread would people over there care anymore? Mm-hmm. I'm not sure. Were they just watching Wimbledon, watching the English soccer team? No, because Phil O'Neill's here. How are you, mate?
15: Hello, mate. I think you'd find they're probably watching the World Cup with more interest. By the way, you were up late, weren't you? Thank you for the 3 a.m. text yesterday morning.
0: Well,
15: this morning it was.
0: England was in trouble, and I thought this poor bloke's on air, and he's probably gnashing his teeth and wailing. And
15: do you know what happened? Every time I looked down, because I was obviously trying to do the show, that was my priority, because like you, I'm a professional. But every time I looked down, England scored, so I missed both goals. Mm.
0: Yeah, well, Harry Kane was very, very good.
15: Very good.
0: But more important than any of that, of course, it's paranormal Friday coming up. Coming up in just over half an hour.
15: So we have a segment called Peeping Tom, and that is where we get guests in and we talk to them about their careers. And this morning, John Edwards, the star of Crossing Over.
0: Appropriate, because he talks to the other side.
15: That's it. And I'd like to know whether or not he's able to turn it off. Because you imagine if you're watching a film and somebody from the other side was nagging you to get hold of, you know, Aunt Joni or something. You're like, I'm in the middle of a film right now, for goodness sake. Yeah. So I've got to ask him about that. I mean, you know, believe or don't believe, that's entirely up to you.
0: Or he could be sitting there watching a film and he might be watching, he might be watching Gone with the Wind.
15: Right.
0: And he's saying, you reckon those two, Clark Gable, you reckon they really got on, or what do you reckon?
15: Next minute, Clark Gable might have said,
0: I thought she was terrible. And so suddenly Clark's telling him.
15: That would make the movie The Sixth Sense a bit of a nightmare for him, wouldn't it?
0: Of course it would.
15: He wouldn't know. He wouldn't need the explanation.
0: Exactly.
15: He would immediately go, I know what's happened here.
0: Exactly. All right. So listen, you want to listen to his show tonight because you're broadcasting across the country. So normal Paranormal Friday, you're going into Queensland, ACT, New South Wales. But now you're covering the whole country. So if there are aliens in WA or Victoria, they're going to be able to listen in and call through.
15: I'm glad you mentioned that. The other part of Paranormal Friday, because John Edwards is going to be our peeping Tom. Mary Rodwell, the alien lady.
0: Oh,
15: who's,
0: wow.
15: Yep, she's, I'm going to find parallels between the new movie Disclosure Day and whether or not it's actually a documentary.
0: Fantastic.
15: I think you like that. And also an interview with the world's, a man with the world's deepest voice.
0: Oh, okay. I want to hear that. Next week, if I don't hear it, next week I want to discuss it with you.
15: I'm happy to play you the audio.
0: Very good. Good on you, mate.
15: All right, that's
0: he's hearing
15: mate.
0: Just over half an hour, Phil O'Neill with Paranormal Friday. One of our listeners asking me just here about OnlyFans. We do it on Friday night straight after the continuous call team. Such an array of people, but Kate Campbell, the decorated Australian swimmer, gold medalist, I couldn't believe, I've had this conversation with her, how committed a fan she is of the Brisbane Broncos. This will knock your socks off. She's had such a great conversation. That's tomorrow night.
15: Well,
0: OnlyFans.
15: I've subscribed to your OnlyFans, and can I say I've been largely disappointed so far.
0: It's rugby league fans, mate.
15: I might see some nude ankle or something.
0: All right, good on you.
15: Thanks, mate.
0: Fantastic. At 28 minutes to 12.
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0: Yeah, tomorrow action is actually 5 a.m. Spain, one of the favourites, playing Austria. Portugal with Ronaldo, Cristiano Ronaldo. They're playing Croatia, 9 a.m, and Switzerland's playing Algeria. That's at 1 p.m. And don't forget, it's Saturday morning, 4 a.m. The Socceroos will be in action.
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0: 25 to 12, our regular consult with my friend Dr. Ross Walker. He's here on Sunday night and he's here with us now. Ross, good evening.
22: Good evening, John. Lovely to talk to you, mate.
0: Osteoporosis, of course, it's pretty widespread, particularly among people who are older. So what's the story here in terms of what you can do?
22: Well, there's been a big meta-analysis in the British Medical Journal recently of 69 different studies involving around 154,000 adults. And basically it showed that people who take calcium supplements, it does absolutely nothing to prevent bone fractures. And I spoke about this on the show 10 years ago, a big meta-analysis of 100 studies put together asking two questions. One, do calcium supplements prevent osteoporosis? Number two, do calcium supplements prevent bone fracture? The answer is an overwhelming no, but the big concern here was a study that was done in 2010 out of Auckland, looked at a number of different randomized controlled trials and found that people who took calcium supplements had a 30% increased risk for heart attack because of the calcium being laid down in your arteries. So the point I make here, and I've been making this for years, when people have weaker bones with osteoporosis, taking oral calcium will not help. That's got nothing to do with the calcium in your diet, which is organic calcium, not the calcium carbonate that you swallow in tablets for osteoporosis, which you shouldn't swallow.
0: Now, this next one, I've been interested in this for a very long time. As a layperson, I think, well, yeah, you have a spinal injury where essentially you have a break, and I'm thinking, why, with all the medical technology, why can't we just put it back together, you know, like get the ends talking to each other. Doctors have been grappling with that for literally decades. Are we closer to something in this area?
22: Well, we are, but you see, the problem, the reason why it's never really worked is because there are squillions of neurons, and to actually link them up together so they're talking to each other is quite difficult. But these researchers, and this is the future of medicine stuff, it's not available yet, and this was done in Russia, where they severed the spinal cord of three pigs. And then they use this particular gel called a fusogen-based gel with a combination of something called polyethylene glycol, and a few of the listeners would know that that's antifreeze, and another stuff called chitosan, which is a natural compound that's a bit like collagen. And they added these things together and applied it to the ends of the spinal cord injury, both ends, and just for some reason, the spinal cord seemed to grow back. And in fact, within 2 days, the sensation had returned in the three pigs that they worked on. Within 5 days, bladder control, and all three were walking independently by day 60. Now, it's done in pigs, and you can't always extrapolate what happens in pigs to humans, but it's still some promise.
0: Which is really good news. Now, you got a couple of, hang on, which is fantastic news. You got something to keep us going over the next few days?
22: Of course I have, John. Look, air traffic control said, "Watch your height and position." The pilot said, "I'm 6 foot tall and in the pilot seat." Oh. And look, John, how many tickles does it take to make an octopus laugh? tentacles.
0: Oh, dear me. All right. There's more where that came from. But
22: tragically, yes.
0: Vaccines. Now, this is a new therapy, what, to enhance the efficacy of the vaccine or the response? What are we talking about?
22: This is really interesting because they looked at people over the age of 65 who had COVID vaccines, and they found that some of them just were not responsive at all. And then they used this natural substance called spermidine, which is really making a bit of a hit in the anti-aging world. And spermidine you find in things like wheat germ, mushrooms, lentils, chickpeas and cheese, or you can take it in a supplement. And they found when they gave it to the people who were unresponsive to the vaccines over the age of 65, that it markedly increased their cellular response, increased the also decreased the markers of DNA damage, cellular senescence. So it ticked every box, basically. So it's interesting that just by adding a natural substance to people who aren't responding to vaccines, you may markedly increase their vaccine response. So I just found that very interesting.
0: Prostate cancer, the way you identified, of course, has developed. So what's the latest there?
22: Yeah, well, see, the problem is the PSA may give you some sort of indication that people are developing prostate cancer, but it doesn't tell you how aggressive it is. And many people have a very low-grade prostate cancer that they'll die with, not from. But often then they have unnecessary prostatectomies or radiotherapy. So really the holy grail of prostate cancer treatment is finding out which prostate cancer are aggressive. So the very clever people, the Karolinska Institute in Sweden, have published this study where they developed this new blood test called, strangely, Stockholm 3, where they took multiple protein markers out of the bloodstream, genetic variants and clinical data into a single algorithm. And this is just under 13,000 men aged between 50 to 74, and found that it had a 90% accuracy for predicting aggressive prostate cancer, as opposed to just a basic PSA, which was only 74%. So you're talking about something that is 16% better at being able to separate people out to those who need aggressive treatment as opposed to those who can be watched.
0: You have a fascination, of course, with aging. You've done a lot of work in this area. So this is some information. We need to hear this. The younger generations are aging faster.
22: They are. And this was a study of just under 300,000 people. And they looked at a thing called PhenoAge, which is taking 9 blood biomarkers, including some simple things that we do every day in medicine, like albumin, creatinine, but other things called metabolomics, which are a bit more technical. And they organized age scores, and they found that the younger generation seem to be aging much faster than the older generations. And we feel there's some common reasons for this. Things like obesity and metabolic syndrome, which is where we have tendency to diabetes, blood pressure, cholesterol, fat around the belly, ultra-processed foods, more sedentary behavior, the chronic stresses of living, and also a big deal is the more we live in this modern world, the more environmental toxins we're being exposed to.
0: Okay, finish this up. Can you?
22: I did. Look, I just injured myself measuring radio frequencies. It still hurts.
0: Oh, no.
22: And yesterday I was washing the car with my son. He said, "Dad, can't you use a sponge?"
0: Okay. More where that came from, Dr. Ross, he's on Across the Country Healthy Living Sunday night. He's off for a few weeks for a big milestone birthday we won't talk about, and I'll see you very soon, mate.
22: Good on you, mate.
0: Dr. Ross Walker, 17 to 12.
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5: Ampol's State of Origin is set to descend on Brisbane as Game 3 returns to Suncorp Stadium on Wednesday, 8 July. 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Nothing like it.
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27: And now, cruising and travel with Richard Davey.
0: Richard Davey joins us now. Of course, he's our cruising and travel expert. He's in Singapore tonight. Richard, good evening.
31: Good evening, John. I won't do it in a foreign language because
0: we
31: wanted people to speak English here.
0: Just let us know quickly because it's winter. It's pretty slow, but what can people expect if they're ship spotting in Brisbane and Sydney?
31: Yeah, in Brisbane, there's a couple of seven-night cruises on Encounter, so she's going to be in Brisbane on Saturday, and she'll be in Brizzy the following Saturday. So if you get around there on the weekend, it's a chance to see this rather large ship. And after that, she'll be going, well, she's going north and, you know, up to far north Queensland, even to PND. In Sydney, Adventure left port today. She's going to be back on Monday. Splendor's in tomorrow. And on Monday, we're going to have a rare thing for winter with both those carnival ships in Sydney. So only one of them can go under the bridge, so that's Adventure. And the Splendor will be in Circular Quay. And then they'll be away for a while, nothing more until the 15th, as they both head up north, those two Sydney ships.
0: Let's do a quick potted report from Singapore, because I've been there for years, but you know about, of course, the famous Shangri-La, you know about the Singapore Sling, but there are some new ones on board now.
31: Yeah, look, it's quite commonplace for some hotel chains to have two hotels. And when you consider there's a lot of operators these days, you know, when I first came to Singapore, you probably had the Regent, the Mandarin Oriental and the Pan Pacific. Well, they're all still there, but obviously we've had Raffles all through. Now we've got the Ritz-Carlton and lots of brands, you know, new ones popping up, old ones refurbishing, changing their names. But and Sentosa Island has really been growing. It's only been going for about 30 years, and now Sentosa is expanding. So a lot of hotel choices, and you know what that means, competition. And, you know, a lot of these people, a lot of these hoteliers are offering three nights for the price of two and things like that. I stayed at the Shangri-La's famous Valley Wing, where after midday, Australians will love this, the Verclico flows as a bottomless glass.
0: Oh, wow. So, okay. All right.
31: Yeah.
0: Very
31: and
0: good.
31: It's, you know, it's great value if you like
0: that. That's where you would have spent your afternoon, I guess, there. Look, there's also, because there's also some news coming out of London. This is a Waldorf Astoria new hotel called the Admiralty Arch. What's this one? Is it actually an arch or something, is it?
31: Well, the amazing thing about Waldorf Astoria is that it's a big story for Australia because we're about to get our first Waldorf Astoria in Sydney, right at Circular Quay. So the Admiralty Arch, you think, well, this is the Waldorf Astoria Admiralty Arch. It's going to be near the Admiralty Arch, like it's going to be in Piccadilly or something, or it's going to be near the Ritz. No, it is the Admiralty Arch. And the Admiralty Arch is, you know, we've all seen it if we've watched the Royal, you know, the good days and the bad days, the funerals and the you know, the tripping, the colour and
0: of course,
31: all of that.
0: Yeah.
31: This is the famous arch where they walk through when these things are happening and the horses go underneath. And the arch has been converted. They've bought the building and they've converted it into a hotel.
0: Now, hotel. All right.
31: Yeah. Some people are outraged by this idea. But, you know, obviously if you do something like this in London, you've got to get approval.
0: Yep.
31: So I think it's been done in a very tasteful way. And if you have a room that's facing Buckingham Palace, well, you're looking straight at it, up the mouth.
0: Terrific.
31: And you'll be able to see it from your room. Amazing.
0: All right. People can have a look at that. They can. I know Thursday nights people use their iPads when the duck's on, when you're on, so they can have a look at that one. And let's do a quick series here. The Fairmont in Tokyo has a dog that'll greet you when you arrive, correct?
31: Yeah, this is a Fairmont signature. So a lot of Fairmonts in Canada and North America. We often have people at the Fairmonts when they're going on Alaskan cruises and the famous Rocky Mountaineer train. But this is a new hotel in Tokyo. And look, you know, when I first went to Tokyo, we went to Narita Airport. It took 90 minutes to get into the city from Narita.

0: into the airport and back.
1: A couple of quick ones then on trains. There's a new Orient Express, Istanbul to Venice and Rome to Sicily.
0: Exactly, and they're brand new trains. This is not from the Sean Connery era. This is these are brand new trains and obviously a high standard, and they've got new yachts coming out. But a very different route. You can get on in Rome and get off in on the island of Sicily. You'll go across the Strait of Messina, obviously on a boat. And, you know, they're in a very good place. Yep. They're very excited about it. And these are going to combine with their yachts so you can do a longer tour.
1: And just finally, in the lifestyles of the rich and famous, I assume, Air France has a La Première first class four seats. It'd be pricey. What is it? What's special about it?
0: It's amazing. Well, look, it is one row. And if you're on a window seat, because there are going to be two of those, one on either side, you will have five windows to yourself. That is how long it is. That's how big the space is. It's only one row, so you're in row one. It's on a 777, goes between Singapore and Paris. You do a combo out of Sydney. You could do it for 18,000 if you go business class on Qantas up to Singapore. And you can also do the whole first class all the way, about 23. But when you come back from Paris...
1: 23,000?
0: Yes.
1: Okay.
0: When you come back from Paris, they will take you from curbside. They will actually get you into a Rolls-Royce Cullinan, which is that, you know, four-wheel drive or you know, SUV, an extraordinary car, where you will actually flash your passport from your car window or your driver will do it for you, and then you drive straight to the aircraft. Yeah. It's reviving the days of Concorde. Vive la France and vive la Air France.
1: A bit too pricey for me, unfortunately. But anyway, Richard, we'll talk again next week.
0: Thanks, John. Keep buying tickets. You'll do it.
1: Of course, that's international travel. Well, of course, closer to home. We have been talking about the Blue Lagoon Beach Resort. Last week, the Duck was there. 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One of his great sponsors. It's a holiday park on the Central Coast. Absolute beachfront location. 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
2: Coming up on Sydney's Best Breakfast. The New South Wales Liberal Party is facing an ICAC probe, but questions are being raised about the timing. Upper House MP John Ruddock will join us. 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We'll catch up with one of the people impacted by the change. 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

0: record 10 times. I mean, it's more than any other bank ever. I mean, so it's no wonder I keep hearing, "Hey, boss, well done for going with ANZ," or "Congrats, Andy, you know how to pick a winner." I mean, no one's actually said that, but I know they're thinking it.
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4: 3:30 to 12. I did tell you that I'd quickly repeat that quote that Kel Richards gave us earlier from C.S. Lewis, which was, "You can't go back and change the beginning, but you can start where you are and change the ending," which I think is a wonderful little motto to live by from C.S. Lewis. We'll have more of those, of course, with Kel next week. We have another episode of Only Fans tomorrow night. It is Kate Campbell, the decorated Olympian, very, very keen Brisbane Broncos fan, and a great conversation also about how the Broncos dealt with the disappointment of, say, 2015, and it was about the same time that she went through the disappointment of the 2016 Olympics. You'll really enjoy that conversation. We'll have Mark Taylor the following week as well as part of our Only Fans series on Friday nights, and all the other conversations are up there on our website. For all the Rosemaries, wherever you are, this one to finish the night.

0: Thank you so much for listening. Coming up, we've got Mork from Ork, E.T., so many more. Casper the Friendly Ghost with Phil O'Neill. Have a great Friday.
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2: Hello, I'm Alex Riddell. The Greens have referred Labor's gambling legislation to a parliamentary inquiry, claiming they don't go far enough. The federal government has introduced a bill that restricts where and when wagering ads are shown. It also includes measures to limit children's access to online gambling. But Green Senator Sarah Hanson-Young argues the laws should completely ban betting commercials.
3: It falls so short of what is needed to protect Australian families, to protect people from being targeted by gambling advertisers who just want to profit off people's misery and addiction.
2: The Christian Brothers religious order has been granted a moratorium on payouts to child sexual abuse victims. A Supreme Court judge has accepted the church's argument that it risks running out of money. The court previously heard it has been losing almost $2 million a week since October. The federal government has defended its border security after another group of asylum seekers reached Australia. Earlier this week, around a dozen people arrived in northern Queensland. The opposition says it's another example of the government failing to protect the border. But Home Affairs Minister Tony Burke has told Parliament the coalition is playing petty politics.
4: And instead of standing with those Australian officials, you want to mock them. What happened in Weipa? Clearly a question they wrote before they realised every one of those individuals had been removed from Australia.
2: Meantime, Liberal MPs say their focus will be on promoting their policy platform, with Parliament yesterday rising for the winter break. The coalition leadership says this week has called for discipline and unity as the party's popularity continues to dwindle. One Liberal MP believes a poor polling shows the party is in need of a rebrand, but Senator James Patterson argues that isn't the way.
5: I don't believe in a logo-led recovery. I believe in a policy-led recovery, and that's what Angus Taylor is doing right now. I think he outlined one of the most substantive and serious and deep budget reply speeches only a month or so ago.
2: A booming real estate market has minted 25,000 new Australian millionaires over the past year. The latest UBS Global Wealth Report shows 1.6 million Australians now have a seven-figure net worth, though most of that wealth is tied up in property rather than cash. Data has confirmed excessive mobile phone use is transforming our body shape. Sport and exercise physician Dr. Peter Larkins says a particular issue for children.
6: If you look at posture, it's usually leaning forward, eyes down, chin down, so your neck strain, often associated with people that work at workstations on computers all day, but kids on the phone, of course, it can change the shape of your neck and lead to tension, and you do squint a lot and you frown a lot when you're looking at screens.
2: In finance, the Australian dollar's buying 69 US cents.
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2: Australian Alex de Minaur has won his second round match against Adrian Mannarino, 6-3, 6-2, 6-2. While fellow Australian Mayor Joint is currently taking on Alexandra Ila, they have one set apiece. New South Wales hooker Reece Robson is blocking out the critics who believe he should have been dropped following Game 2. He says he's not giving any attention to the outside noise.
7: People can have opinions, but, yeah, you just got to listen to one of yourself. And, I'm happy with where I'm at in my game and, looking forward to getting there on Wednesday night and, hopefully, proving them wrong.
2: In the AFL, Brisbane have had a 22-point win over Geelong at GMHBA, and Collingwood captain Darcy Moore will miss the remainder of the season after he suffered a hamstring injury at training on Tuesday. That's the latest in news and sport.
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2: Checking your weather around the country. Sydney, mostly sunny and heading for a top of 19 degrees. In Melbourne, showers and 15 degrees. Brisbane, a partly cloudy day, 27 degrees. In Perth, partly cloudy, a top of 19. Adelaide, a shower or two, heading for 15. Canberra, showers easing, heading for a top of 10 degrees. In Hobart, a shower or two developing, 13. And in Darwin, a sunny day and a top of 32.

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1: Morning, Friday, July the 3rd. And the fifth day of our five-day week. Normally we only do 4 days. This week we're doing five because we're filling in for Tony McManus on 3AW, 5AA and 6PR. Got a text from Tony yesterday saying that he's missing his listeners, but he's looking forward to getting back, which won't be next week. It'll be the week after that. Also morning to, of course, our regular show through 2GB Sydney, 4BC Brisbane and also 2CC Canberra and our affiliated stations as well, including Mix FM on the Sunshine Coast. So here we are. It's a Friday morning. 131873 is the phone number. I know we had a problem the other day when somebody had unplugged the flingadangy, but I think the flingadangy has been plugged back in. So I've got the thumbs up from Aussie Frank out there. We've also got the very capable Hudson with an H. And between the three of us, what could possibly go wrong? So no rain around, but it is actually quite cool. 13 degrees at the moment in Perth. It's 10 in Adelaide, but it feels like 4. You know, I have a penchant for what it is and what it actually feels like. Melbourne, 10 degrees, but it feels like 4. Canberra, it's 9, but it feels like 2. Brisbane, 17, and it feels like 17. And in Sydney, 14, but it feels like 10. And you know that if you're somewhere where you can give me somewhat of an accurate temperature for your suburb, but you can tell me what it feels like, you know, I just get a certain cheap thrill out of that. 0460 873 873 131 873 on the phone, overnights at 2gb.com. All right, let's strap in. We've got a long way to go. It's 5.5 hours. It's the slow train to dawn, and I'm happy to talk to you about anything that you want to talk about. Still got that lunar moon up there. Not quite a full moon. We're at the other end of it now. The symbol is still the spider, though, which was the spider for yesterday. Today is the day for the cleaning of the soul and the conscience. Bit late for that now on Friday. This is where it all starts again, unless you want to get all of the bad stuff out of the way so you can start again. Today, I'm not making this up. This is what it says. Today is a good day. It's advisable for you to clean your stomach, your intestines, and your rectum. Just telling you what it says. Best food for the day is the pomegranate, but it says avoid the eggplant. Well, I'm going to avoid the eggplant because what is it? Is it an egg? Is it a plant? Imagine being an eggplant, living your entire life with that conundrum. It's very important for your shoulder blades and your upper back today. You can eat any food you want except meat. You can't have an eggplant. You can't have meat in an eggplant. What's the point of anything? It's a fortunate day for meeting and conferences today. Can I tell you, anybody that's ever sat through a meeting, you know full well there's nothing good about meetings or conferences. And also your active organ today is the shin. So there you go. How many people have we got in the world today? 8,302,310,170. And so far since, in the last 10 minutes, there have been 2,687 people born and counting. Let's get to the important stuff, though, shall we? I won't do how many cigarettes have people smoked today. What else can we have a look at here? Because I saw one before and I thought, oh, now that is an interesting fact that people need to know about. Today and so far this year, there have been 81,242,279 bicycles produced this year. What a great time to be alive. Today is day 126 of the Iran conflict. What's happened that hasn't happened on the previous 125 days of the Iran conflict? Well, not really anything as usual. Strait of Hormuz is a technical discussion in Qatar. Iran is prioritizing freezing of frozen assets. J.D. Vance has signaled the troops won't return to war without a clear purpose. U.S. President Donald Trump said the two sides are making progress on possible limits to Iran's nuclear program. In the meantime, the Iran military headquarters have warned the U.S. any interference in the Strait of Hormuz will be met with a decisive and swift response. It's the same thing. I mean, just read you the same headlines from day one, really. Lebanese president has defended the Lebanese government's negotiations with Israel, saying they were not a betrayal and he would not surrender a single inch of Lebanon's territory. And Israel is commemorating 1,000 days since the Hamas-led October 7, 2023 attacks. A range of events across the country, including marches and protests. And this has happened a moment ago. An explosion rocked a cafe in central Damascus near the Palace of Justice. They have reported at least 5 people have been killed in that blast. Closer to home. You know how Donald Trump does so well? He dictates the media narrative. How do you do that? Well, you come out with any kind of statement that you need to make at any particular case, whether it pertains to you or not, so that you are the story of the day. Which brings us to Pauline Hanson, who says, I don't want to. She's talking about Moira Deeming. She's not going to have her at One Nation. Here's what you have to say to that.
2: It's like the soccer team. Everyone's saying, oh, but they're all from other countries. No, they're Australians. How dare you say they're from all their racial background? Different. They're multiracial. But we must be all playing together on the same team under the one law, and that's the Australian law.
1: There you go. That's her discussing the whole soccer rules. You see, again, you know, going into any of the narratives that you can possibly find, you know, you don't even have to necessarily find the one thing that pertains to anything people are asking you about. Just go with, well, Socceroos, yeah, I'm happy to talk about that. Just as I mentioned, she's happy to talk about the situation with Moira Deeming as well.
3: Would you welcome her to One Nation?
2: No, don't want to.
3: Flat out, no.
2: No. No. So, and I'll tell you why. I know she had a lot of support from the people what she stood up, but I think based on her allegations against a Liberal Party colleague of hers that were proven to be, you know, no charges were laid, refused to make an apology, and you don't do that to your fellow colleagues.
1: There you go. I think, you know, we've talked about if they got a slogan. The slogan could be, and it's bleedingly, blazingly obvious, the slogan for One Nation could be, quite simply, I don't like it. Right? It's already, you know, immersed itself in the vernacular. If you say, I don't like it, people will know you're talking about Pauline Hanson. And it would pertain to anything that you don't like. How do you feel about immigration? I don't like it. End of, right? Okay, what else could she talk about? How about Karl Stefanovic? Would you be interested perhaps in offering Karl Stefanovic a job? Maybe a little something, something. You know, what do you think?
4: Hey, guess what, Carl? I'm looking for someone in my office. You know, I want some advisors in my office. So, Carl, you know, come and apply for a job with me. We'll have a great time. We'll put them all on notice and we'll get the country back on track, mate.
1: Do you mean it, though, really?
3: Would you like to see him as a future One Nation candidate, potentially even a future leader of the party?
2: No.
3: You wouldn't?
2: Well, no. Because Carl's shown no indication over the years that I've met with him that he's interested in politics. I don't believe in just grabbing someone who's a celebrity status to go and stand for One Nation. I'm sorry, just more to it to be a member of Parliament.
1: Fair enough. She could again. No, I don't. I don't like it. What do you think about Taylor Swift's wedding? She hasn't mentioned that. I'll tell you how, who has, though. Albo, what do you think about Taylor Swift and the big wedding?
5: I'm a Swiftie.
1: Apparently, a journalist in America says it's already happened. Because we're all getting excited, because as you all know, we love love. And people who love to be in love. How could you not? But apparently there's a conspiracy theory that she's already been married. By the way, who's going to the wedding? Some people I know, some people I don't. Selena Gomez? Carly Kloss? I have no... If I was flossing my teeth with Carly Kloss, I still wouldn't know who she was. Zoe Kravitz I would, because she's probably related somehow to Lenny Kravitz, right? Daughter, maybe? Thank you, Hudson, with an H. Ed Sheeran I know. The Haim sisters I know, because I interviewed them once. I think they're pronounced Haim. Suki Waterhouse, don't know who that is. Gigi Hadid, I do. And who's going to be playing live at the big gig? Stevie Nicks. And Quick Draw Tim McGraw as well, all part of the outfit changes and the nuptials. Although, as I said, apparently the rumor is, conspiracy theory says, it's not actually going to happen because she's already on Rhode Island as we speak. Saying, I do, I do, I do, I do. She's a part of the prenuptials, I think, is if they break up, don't write a song about him. I think, isn't that how she's made her career, though, is breaking up with people and writing songs about it? She could go through a dry period during this particular wedding where there'll be no new songs. Crikey. I don't even know quite how to take that. What else have we got? Oh, I should tell you what's on the show this morning, shouldn't I? We have a regular segment for people that are new to our overnight show this week. We have a segment called Peeping Tom. And the whole idea behind it is you have interviews with people who are famous and you basically look into their life from a voyeuristic point of view. So we came up with the name Peeping Tom. This morning, John Edwards, the star of Crossing Over. Now, whether you believe or don't believe, it's entirely up to you, but we'll find out what his life is like and whether or not he's able to shut off the voices when they come to him. Also, a little bit later, because we have a segment every Friday called Paranormal Friday, again, it's up to you whether or not you want to believe or not believe. Mary Rodwell is the alien lady, and we're going to talk about how close to actually what's going on behind the scenes and below the surface is Steven Spielberg's movie Disclosure Day. All that and more. Paul says might be time to play Pauline Pants Down. I don't like it. Yeah, but she's she doesn't like that song. But also, yeah, she hasn't engaged that yet. But perhaps if she does, she can get that bloke who's Abby Chatfield's boyfriend to do a song about it. Did he say he's a Swifty or a Shifty? Says Maureen, talking about Albo.
5: I'm a Swifty.
1: No, it's definitely a Swifty. Rob says, have you seen the classic movie Melvin, Melvin, the Son of Alvin? Yes, I have. Melvin is flashing a moon out the window of a moving car. A lady's in her garden throws an eggplant at him in disgust. We should try and get Graham Blundell on the show because he's written some really good books, one about Graham Kennedy. But wouldn't it be great to try and find out the backstory behind Alvin and how Alvin Purple changed his life? Aussie Frank, Francis, can you put that on our list, please? Graham Blundell. Ask him about, thank you. The beautiful Sydney Sweeney's going to Taylor Swift's wedding, says somebody. Well, hang on, no, isn't she here in Australia? How many steps does the world population do in a 24-hour period, says Ian. Oh, a lot. David says, my sister-in-law's arriving in Sydney Thursday morning. Hello, my ping. Phil, are you going to John Stankey's fans only? No, because when I found out there was no nudity, I wasn't that interested. Phil, your conversation with John earlier reminded me of a bloke I had in Perth who had a very, very deep voice. And the doctor investigated it and turned out he had three down there. Three. After being assured the doctor said there's nothing to worry about, he got on a bus and went home. I've got a feeling there's a punchline in here somewhere. It is. The punchline is, gee, mate, you must have a bag full. Sometimes I like dirty jokes just by giving you the punchline rather than the actual joke before it, because then I feel like I can't get in trouble and I don't have to throw Aussie Frank under a bus and say it was his fault. Okay, who have we got on the phone? Omar is in South Australia. Rob's in Melbourne, as is Peter. Maggie's in Adelaide. Sandra's in Swan Hill. I'll come to you all after this. Please join the overnight party, the party that never ends, on 131-873. You can also call 133-693 if you're in Melbourne, if you need to. 133-693. Either way, you'll get through.
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1: Oh, it's a beautiful time to be alive, isn't it? 131873 is the phone number. 0460-873-873 on the text. And here's another great moment in radio history. That would be you, Omar, in South Australia, listening through 5AA. How are you?
12: Oh, hi, Phil. How are you?
1: Lovely to talk to you now. Before we go any further, I'm led to believe that you are a first-time caller.
12: That's correct.
1: Okay, hold on. We've got to play the song. This is a great moment for all of us. She said I was a first-time. Well, it's an absolute pleasure to have you on the show. Hopefully the experience won't be too difficult for you.
12: No. Thank you, Phil. How are you? I hope you're having a nice time.
1: Yeah, well, yeah, you know, I'm happy, I'm alive, I had a hot shower. Some people in the world don't get that, so, you know, that means life's good.
12: A hot shower is very important. Mm-hmm. Yeah. There is an article in the newspaper. It was in Sunday, in the 24th of May. The article, this in the newspaper called Advertising Newspaper.
1: The Adelaide Advertiser? Yeah.
12: Adelaide Advertiser, yeah. And there was in the first page, and very big line, the blind person can see it, the photo of a prime minister, and written, "We don't trust you."
1: Mm-hmm.
12: So I don't know why this man talking about prime minister in this way. Why don't trust you? Say, I want him to say, I don't trust you. Don't talk behalf of us. We trust him. We voted for him. And 60% of Australian people has voted for him for the last election. And he has 188 seats in the parliament. That means that I don't know this kind of hatred, which is not seen before.
1: Maybe it was pertaining, Omar, to a couple of things. One, the polling, the polling of the Prime Minister, and his figures haven't been good. And also, he's been caught out in a lot of lies, with a lot of lies, and caught on record saying a lot of lies. And I think maybe that's why people don't trust him, because he's been caught out.
12: Yes, but still the people who voted to him, they trust him. Maybe because one promise has been broken, or two promises.
1: 40, I think, Omar. Broken. 40.
12: Sorry?
1: 40.
12: 40 promise? No, I don't think so.
1: And, 40. 40 and counting.
12: And maybe because of the war between America and Iran happened at this time, and the she this event forced him to broke one or two promises from the election.
1: No, they're not related. They're not related, few of them, and I'm not even sure the percentage are related to the Iran conflict. They're mostly related to the economy and things like that.
12: I'm just interesting. About when he's talking, we don't trust you. Mm. Don't talk behalf of us. We trust him. We voted for him.
1: Maybe.
12: We voted for him, and we will vote for him again and again and again. He's doing a good job.
1: Maybe the poll pertained. Maybe the poll pertained to the questions that people were asking of the people who were polled. Mm. So I didn't see the front page of the newspaper. Maybe they were saying, "Do you trust the Prime Minister?" And then people said, "No, I don't trust him." So that's the headline. But in fact,
12: so why you voted for him? Why you voted for him if you don't trust him?
1: Well, at the time he hadn't told the lies. But you know how many? It's more than 40. It's 50. 50. Typically.
12: No, I don't think so.
1: Yeah, no, honestly, I'm not making it up. 50 specific.
12: You account them. Who account them 50 promises?
1: Because he's gone on record. He goes and does a press conference. He says things like, you know, there'll be no stage three tax cuts. He promises electricity bills would fall by $275. Talks about negative gearing and superannuation. And then people.
12: He cut the petrol by 20 cents for each liter. And if you do some calculation, you will see millions of dollars. He took a very, very brave decision when he did the petrol with 20 cents every 1 liter.
1: There's no denying that. And that's the thing about a democracy, Omar, is that if you want to vote Albo back in, you can do that. Or if you're not happy with the performance that he's given Australia, then you go, I don't like him. And if somebody rings you up and goes, Omar, do you trust the Prime Minister, and you go, yes, I do, and the majority of the people say, yes, I do, then the headline may have been, I don't know, because I can't speak for the editor, it may have been, yes, I do trust him.
12: But Phil, he's talking behalf of us. I want him to say, I don't trust you. We don't trust him. Because we voted for him. We are Labour, we voted. We trust him. Whatever happened. We will vote for him again and again and again.
1: But at the moment, his polling figures are down. He's not the preferred Prime Minister based on the issue of trust, which is
12: he's still a preferred Prime Minister. 33%. I saw it before yesterday, and Paul and Hansen maybe 31%. And Liberal maybe
1: he bounced back, but he hasn't. It's only a recent bounce back. But Omar, as long as you're happy with the Prime Minister, then it doesn't matter, right?
12: Happy.
1: Okay, and that's how a democracy works.
12: I'm sad, Phil, because the hatred towards the Prime Minister, all this hatred, I don't know why. When I came to Australia in 2000, 26 years ago, and my wife is Australian, is sixth generation. My daughter, seventh generation. And we haven't noticed this hatred between the people in Australia.
1: But this is where I agree with you, Omar, that there is so much anger in the world, not just based on one particular thing. There's anger of everything, and I agree with you, and I wish we weren't in that position. But I will say to you, my friend, I hope you have a happy and safe weekend.
12: Yeah, that's correct.
1: All right, thank you so much for your call. 131-873 is the number.
13: Sydney Now with Clinton Maynard. Clinton talks to the stars.
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14: What's next for your socials, Grandma?
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1: On the text, Steve says, I would say that your last caller is an example of a voter that it's manipulated by socialist policies. Turning a blind eye to blatant lies for the sake of continuing handouts is how Labor governments will be re-elected. And also a couple of other people saying, with Omar, why did you put Omar on? Because that's how we do the overnight show here. And because everybody has the right in a democracy for free speech. And if we didn't allow somebody to come on and say what they wanted, then everybody's saying to the alternative, well, you know, Carl Stefanovic's allowed to say what he wants to say. Well, because everybody is allowed to say what they want to say after midnight, between midnight and 5:30. And then if we disagree, we disagree. If we don't, we don't. Because, you know, let's face it, that is how a democracy does work. Although Phil says, Sharon, please let Omar know that only 33% of the people voted for Albo. He only got in with the preferences. Couple more. Michael says, where's Morrison then? Mike Jeffries had Jason Morrison on a couple of times, calls him Morrison. He's only allowed back if he disposes of his Bucks Fizz CDs. That's never going to happen. Jason Morrison, a.k.a. ScoMo, a.k.a. What else do we have for him? Joe Diddy. I can't remember. We had about 50 names for him. He's coming back next week on the show. The only reason he couldn't do the hour live in the studio like he used to is because he's now got a proper job. But he'll be back next week from the editor's desk, and I've got his intro here still.
23: Take me to the April sun in Cuba.
1: One of the great intros. Pauline offering Carl a job is peak comedy, says somebody on the text. Somebody tell her Carl's coffee budget at Nine's probably bigger than One Nation's campaign budget. Not at the moment. Hang on, what did I see that the Fire the Liar campaign had got to? It was one of the things I wanted to tell you about when we started the show. She's inches away from a mammoth Fire the Liar fundraiser milestone, meaning the party gets $5 million in grassroots donations from around 80,000 Australians who've contributed to the fundraiser. So that's where they've got a bit of coin at the moment, is the update on that. Let me have a quick look as well. Did I get to everybody? I think I have. Oh, by the way, Dell says Kylie Kravitz is probably the daughter of Gladys Kravitz from Bewitched. I think it was Zoe Kravitz, but yeah, no problem. And by the way, I did get your text as well, Nathan, and I did promise you that you could come on and speak to Craig Lowndes and ask him a question when we get Craig. Haven't got him yet, though, but Aussie Frank's definitely on the case with that. Let's go to Perth. Joanne, how are you this morning, listening through 6PR? Are you okay?
0: Oh, very well, thank you. I was going to say, good morning, fun Phil. How are you?
1: I'm very well. Hopefully life is fun for you too.
0: Yes, it is, yes. And just thank God we're all alive and breathing.
1: Right.
0: And, you know, the sun's coming out and so is the lovely blue sky. Phil, did I hear you say that the Mr. Lowry is coming on, being the owner of 6PR?
1: No, Craig Lowndes, the motor car driver.
0: Oh, okay, okay, that's all right.
1: But he's a great bloke, in case he's listening, my new boss. Probably the finest people Francis, a.k.a. Aussie Frank, and me and Hudson with an H have ever worked with. We all, yep, great bloke.
0: That's all right. That's okay. And obviously I want to talk about what I rang for, but
1: please.
0: No, obviously I've enjoyed these last couple of nights listening to you.
1: Bless you.
0: But I'm still crying for what we've, yeah, but anyway, miss 6PR's night, John Lewis and Frank Mafrica very, very much.
1: Is it Frank used to do, on the couch? Fred Macker, is that Fred? Yes. Yeah, or does he still do? Was it called On the Couch? Or just The Couch?
0: The Couch, I think.
1: Yeah, iconic TV show. And when I worked in Perth for an ill-fated breakfast show there, which was deserved of being run out of town tarred and feathers, I'll tell you that for nothing. But he actually called up and said, would you like to come on The Couch? And I never did.
0: Oh.
1: Yeah, wish I had.
0: Yeah. No, like I said, Phil, yeah, very much enjoyed listening to you these last couple of days, but I'm still crying and will be crying. Yeah, no, really.
1: They'll be back. Not next week, but the week after. Everybody, all of the big stars of the radio network have all taken their holidays. So the B team, or in this case the Z team, are filling in, but they will be back in a week, I promise.
0: Oh, no, I'm crying for John Lewis and Fred Mafrica, where they're no longer doing the Perth show.
1: At all, period.
0: No, that's why we've been bounced over to whatever your show
1: is. But maybe they'll be back. Maybe they're on. I don't know the story behind this. I'm sorry.
0: Yeah. Anyway.
1: Yeah.
0: All right. Now. Okay. Just. I'm sort of going to be talking in broad terms.
1: Please.
0: And kind of just a little bit of a clarification, or so that you know where I'm coming from. Phil, when someone, why I make the statement, certain people should take some responsibility for what happened some months ago, I get, and, you know, certainly that's never the issue, I get nobody will know what's going to happen when and where and all the rest. I get that. That's not an issue.
1: Mm.
0: But the point I'm making, when someone, I believe, is warning you, various people are warning you, various groups are warning you, something is going to happen and it's not going to be good, and you just sort of bury your ears in the sand and you continue this hate and marching and violence and closing roads, closing bridges, taking over certain states, and you just allow that and continue allowing it, then, yeah, that tells me that you're ignoring it. And when something does happen, what you've been warned about, then, yeah, you take responsibility.
1: Okay. And although, as we mentioned before, you know, it's very hard to know and to predict everything that's going to happen. I mean, if we could, we would obviously, you know, we would all be, the world would be a lot safer, but that's, you know.
0: And if I can just say, Phil, I'm certainly not dreaming this up. There was on a particular radio station, someone also very, very directly said to a certain person, you were warned.
1: Okay, all right. Well,
0: clarified that I'm not sort of, bringing these things up.
1: I hear you. All right. And again, very difficult to predict, you know, what's going to happen. Although, I can tell you something that's going to happen this weekend. You're going to have a decent meal.
0: A lot of rain.
1: And a decent meal, right?
0: Sorry?
1: You're going to have a decent meal this weekend.
0: Oh, is someone shouting me?
1: Do you think that was a giveaway? You know that we have no budget on this show. It's the weekend, and the weekend is for eating.
0: Yeah, well, and I'll predict something else, Phil.
1: Mm-hmm.
0: You're going to have a lovely breakfast when you eventually get home.
1: Oh, I wish. I tell you what, I don't know whether breakfast is lunch or dinner. Look, let's have a chat next week, Joanne. Have a safe weekend.
0: Have a great weekend. Thanks, Phil.
1: Thank you, Joanne. Jack is in Ringwood, listening through 3AW. Hello, Jack. What did you want to say, mate? Good morning.
2: I'd like to discuss a couple of things if I may have the time, Phil. But,
1: sure.
2: Obviously the lady was just on was referring to our lying Prime Minister that tells so many lies, he's lost count of his lies. But I'd just like to bring up a couple of things first. What's happened to Mr. Albanese and their promise to buy back the Port of Darwin? I mean, you know, they've obviously started the process, but now it's just been put in the drawer and it won't be brought up till the next election. We all know full well that they have no plans on buying that port back. But that's just one point I want to make. And then I'd also like to make that, you know, this equity supposed to help the youth buy housing is just an absolute flat out lie, mate. When your policy is to crash the housing market, you've lured people into the 5% equity, shared equity scheme, to buy property. And then now you've crashed the market. So now they're in minus equity. I talked about this on Pat's show straight after the budget. And then next, you know, it became front page news and all over the stations. I was the first to actually bring it up, just a few days after the budget. Now look what's happening. The market's crashing. How many homes have been sold? People are not going to put places on the market and confidence is just drying up. So this fool who thinks he knows everything, but all he does is just lie out through his backside every day. I just can't believe it. And then there's this scandal at the minute that hasn't been talked about, how we've got a delegation over from Japan, you know, to celebrate 50 years of trade with Japan. You know, they've over a 10-year period, I think that's worth $1.5 trillion in trade with minerals and such. And Mr. Albanese didn't even turn up to the Canberra. He didn't even show up. They played a video of him apparently at this meeting where there was many Japanese business people, and Mr. Chalmers was there, I believe, and a few other Labor delegates. But the star of the show was Pauline Hanson. They were lining up to get photos of her with her because she was told that she's very much like their own Prime Minister. So they'd be hating that, the lefties, I can tell you that right now.
1: Do you know, my thought is too, that Jack, when they get into power, all of these politicians, and they go for, say, a 3 or 4 year, depending on what happens, 3 or 4 year period, that everything that they promise has to be completed within that period. Not that I've got a 10-year plan or I've got a 20-year plan or whatever. It doesn't make any sense because you're not going to be there in 10 years. You know, everything that they promise has to be completed in the time that they're in power.
2: Yeah.
1: So every initiative, depending how, no matter how big it is, at least has to be started in that period that they're in power.
2: Yeah, but,
1: and if they're not, then they should be kicked out.
2: Yeah, but hang on, Pat. You got to remember
1: Phil.
2: That this fool... Sorry, Phil.
1: That's all right.
2: You got to remember this supposed economic genius that's apparently got a degree in economics, promised how many times that he wouldn't touch or mess with capital gains tax or these other taxes that he's now messing with, and he doesn't understand how much it's destroying business. I mean, the only record that he holds right now is record insolvencies. Down in here in Melbourne, you know, because of the overtaxation of land tax and all the other taxes, just state taxes, let alone this capital gains tax that's come in, you know, we've lost, well, in 2024, they lost 24,000, Phil, rental properties out of the market.
1: Mm.
2: And then in already this year, in 26, they've lost 18,000. So that's a total of 42,000 rental properties lost out there. So that's definitely going to force up the cost of rent. Because there's less supply.
1: Do you know what they should do?
2: Basic economics is supply, and they don't understand this. And then we've got this massive problem down here where you know, we all know that Labor's aligned with the CMFEU and all these unions. The corruption's so out of control down here, it's pushed the price up of everything. All the builders, the plumbers, the electricians, they're all holding lollipop signs.
1: I should also mention, incidentally, I have to throw alleged corruption in there too, Jack, because obviously, you know, we don't want to end up in the meeting.
2: Oh, sorry, alleged.
1: Yeah, alleged. There you go. But you know what they need to do? I better go, Jack. But what they need to do is the opposition parties need to go and make their policies. For example, if people say One Nation don't have policies, which again is, you know, divisive.
2: That's not true.
1: But, well, there you go. Exactly. But they should say everything that the other party is unable to do, they should adopt those policies as their own. Jack, I better go, mate. Have a terrific weekend.
2: You too. Thank you.
1: Thank you, mate. 131-873 is our number.
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0: and in a coma as well. And just one thing, he got mugged after he got out of hospital.
1: I know.
0: Yet he's still battling, you know, and you've got to give it to the man. And some people get really unlucky, don't they, too, Sandra?
1: I know, but if he's listening, I just want to say well done, and I wish him the best in the future. And I don't know, I'm in awe of him. I'm in absolute awe. Anyway, and this isn't anything against you. Is it, who answers the phone before I speak to you?
0: Was that Aussie Frank? Did he upset you?
1: Well, no, but right. You've obviously got your rules, because I came on and I said, and he said, no, you've already called once. You can't ring any more than once a night.
0: He's a naughty man, isn't he?
1: Well, stuff him. I lit a cigarette.
0: Yeah, right. I thought of you when we had that cigarette, Aussie Frank.
1: And a shout out to Tony. I bet he's listening too.
0: Of course.
1: And you're doing a great job. You're really kind, compassionate. And,
0: bless you, Sandra.
1: Yeah, you've got a gentleness about you.
0: Oh, you know what? The world just needs. There's so much anger in the world at the moment, you know. And you know, we've got to, at some stage, go, okay, you know, we're lucky. As I mentioned before, why was I lucky today? Well, I had to have a shower. I got to have a shower. I got to have some clean water to drink. I got to have some clean clothes to wear. And I had some food to eat. You know, how lucky are we in this country to be able to have that?
1: Yeah, well, we live in the main drag here in Swan Hill, and water was cut off the other day from 9 till 4. And you don't realise how you take things for granted.
0: Right, exactly. How lucky are we? The sun shines. Yeah. And even to, you know, put a finer point on it, we don't have bombs falling outside our house people's houses or our houses. We don't worry about that on a day-to-day basis. We don't have sirens. You know, let's embrace how lucky we are in this country too.
1: Yeah. Can you imagine going to bed in your home and not knowing what the next 5 minutes is going to
0: be? Exactly. You know, how and are your kid's going to be safe, you know?
1: Oh, well, have you got children or...
0: No, I don't, no, no. I'm too selfish.
1: No, you mostly got animals.
0: Oh, yeah. No, animals have got me. I don't own... I'm not the king of the domain, trust me. I'm fourth in line.
1: You're talking to... Yeah, when they come in, you think, oh, move over here, they come to get
0: exactly.
1: on the bed.
0: Nothing worse than sitting on a couch and being comfortable and a cat gets on you. You go, well, I can't get up for half an hour then. Bless you, Sandra.
1: Nice talking to you, Phil.
0: Thank you so much, sweetheart. Have a good night. John, how'd you go with your poetry last night?
2: Yeah, good, thanks.
0: Good. I believe you have another one for us. I've got 2.5 minutes, but I want to hear it. Will that be enough time?
2: Yeah. Yes. I've only three stanzas.
0: What's this? Oh, it's a stanza. It's a short one, the Japanese one. Okay.
2: Yeah.
0: All right. Well, I've got some music.
2: No, it's not short. They're fairly long stanzas, but it won't take that long.
0: I always thought stanzas were short. Or maybe I'm thinking of the haiku or something, which is the short Japanese
2: haiku,
0: one.
2: Haiku.
0: What's this one called?
2: This is called Here in Australia.
0: Take it away, my friend.
2: One thing we can be proud of here in Australia is that we do not need to be sure that we need to Disraelia. We need to stick together because that's what mates do. And if you're my mate, then I need to look after you. Here in Australia, we look after our real Aussie mates, and if we have to, we will even open gates. We never lock our doors, and that's for sure. When the mate comes, he doesn't have to open the door. Australia is the best country in the world, that's for real. If I think about you, mate, I would not think to steal any of your goods, shackles, or any of your family. And we look after each other so we can live securely.
0: That's fantastic. And I liked how you rhymed Australia. What was it, Disraelia? Disraelia?
2: Disraelia, yeah.
0: Fantastic. You know, for that, you should get a gold medal.
2: Australia. It's not Australia. We're lazy here in Australia.
0: Yeah,
2: we say Australia.
0: Unless, of course, you're the Prime Minister, in which case you go Australia. Mate,
2: that's right.
0: Have a terrific weekend. Yeah. Give us a call next week. I'm always looking forward to hearing your fantastic poetry, John. Good on you, buddy.
2: Okay.
0: Thanks, mate.
2: See you then. Bye.
0: Okay, let's get to the news update and then back with more of your calls after that.
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1: Yes.
0: Jeez. That's all right. Sold that well.
2: I broke both my tib and fib.
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2: Really?
3: So all I'm doing is pumping BB into me.
1: No green whistle, just the green VB.
3: I was there going, and then the ambos come, they said, what have you had? 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
1: Aussie Frank just came in during that ad break and I knew exactly what he was going to say. He was going to complain about Sandra complaining about him. He's so predictable. And I said, mate, they're only kidding, you know. And then he said, well, they can come in and answer the phones if they want. And Paul says, Aussie Frank having another one of those days. Like that day, he banned the text messages for the first hour and I said it to him. But he goes, yeah, but I remember from that day we had full calls all night long. He doesn't understand that you're kidding around with him. It's all right, Aussie Frank. You know, it's only me and Hudson with an H who don't like you. All right, let's get to the news.
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15: Hello, I'm Alex Riddell. Labor's contentious gambling advertising laws will be subject to a parliamentary inquiry. Federal politics reporter Nelson Scott.
16: The government has introduced legislation to restrict betting commercials to a maximum of 3 per hour until 8:30 at night, with a ban during live sport. Ads would also be banned on radio during school pick-up and drop-off, inside sporting venues and on player uniforms. Communications Minister Annika Wells says the changes strike the right balance.
17: We'll introduce a meaningful and impactful suite of reforms.
16: But Liberal Senator Sarah Henderson says the bill falls short of protecting vulnerable Australians.
18: I don't think the government is doing enough. We need to do more.
16: The opposition and Greens have joined forces to secure an inquiry to scrutinise the contentious laws. Nelson Scott, Canberra.
15: The Christian Brothers Religious Order has been granted a moratorium on payouts to child sexual abuse victims. A Supreme Court judge has accepted the church's argument that it risks running out of money. The court previously heard it has been losing almost $2 million a week since October. The Albanese government is defending its border security regime after another group of asylum seekers reached Australia. Earlier this week, about a dozen people arrived at Weipa in Far North Queensland. The opposition says it's another example of the government failing to protect the border, but Home Affairs Minister Tony Burke has told Parliament the coalition is playing petty politics.
2: And instead of standing with those Australian officials, you want to mock them. What happened in Weipa? Clearly a question they wrote before they realised every one of those individuals had been removed from Australia.
15: One Nation leader Pauline Hanson says she will soon be appointing a Victorian leader for her party and does have someone in mind. It comes after several polls have shown One Nation has overtaken the major parties for the first time in Victoria. Labor and the Liberals are neck and neck with a primary vote of 26%, while One Nation's primary vote has surged to 27%. A booming real estate market has minted 25,000 new Australian millionaires over the past year. The latest UBS Global Wealth Report shows 1.6 million Australians now have a seven-figure net worth, though most of that wealth is tied up in property rather than cash. A serving New South Wales police officer has been charged with sexual assault-related offences. The 22-year-old probationary constable attached to a command in the Central Metropolitan Region was arrested at Chatswood Police Station and charged with the two offences. New facial recognition cameras have been hailed a success by the WA government. More than 130,000 faces were scanned by the cameras over the past 7 days, which generated over 30 alerts. And US President Donald Trump has taken his first flight on the $580 million new Air Force One.
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15: Day four of Wimbledon is continuing with one Australian progressing and one bowing out. Craig Gabriel is there.
19: After a very good start, Medjoin's game collapsed and Alexander Ayala is the one into the third round, 3-6, 6-2, 6-love. Very probably things caught up with her as the match progressed. Ayala will play Iga Swiatek, who beat Karolina Pliskova yet again. Alex de Minaur said he played a very clean match as he dismissed Adrian Mannarino, 6-3, 6-2, 6-2. Craig Gabriel, Wimbledon.
15: In the AFL, Brisbane have had a 22-point win over Geelong at GMHBA Stadium, while Collingwood captain Darcy Moore will miss the remainder of the season after he suffered a hamstring injury at training on Tuesday in the same right leg as his previous injury. A New South Wales hooker Reece Robson says he's blocking out the critics who believe he should have been dropped following Origin at Game 2.
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15: Checking your weather around the country. Sydney mostly sunny and heading for a top of 19 degrees. In Melbourne, showers and 15 degrees. Brisbane, a partly cloudy day, 27 degrees. In Perth, partly cloudy, top of 19. Adelaide, a shower or two, heading for 15. Canberra, showers easing, heading for a top of 10 degrees. In Hobart, a shower or two developing, 13. And in Darwin, a sunny day and a top of 32.

0: on 2GB, 3AW, 4BC, 6PR and network stations. 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
1: Yeah, here we are, Friday morning. It's great to have your company here and welcome to all the new people who are part of our little overnight family. Wayne just said on the text, Phil, you need to swap Hudson with an H with Aussie Frank until Aussie Frank sorts his attitude out. Well, the thing is though, we did try that at one stage. I said to Hudson with an H, listen, can we swap you with Aussie Frank? And he said, I don't want to do it. I said, come on. You can go there. We can put Aussie Frank. Then, he, you know, all he has to do is go and sit in that studio and do one thing an hour. And Hudson said, yeah, but that would mean me working the extra hours. So I'm sorry, Wayne, but I did try, but we didn't get anywhere. He's gone red now. He's got up and he's furious. Ryan says, hello, Phil, the Night Owl O'Neill. This year marks the 100th anniversary of Sydney's 2GB and the 70th anniversary of the Nine Network Australia. Well, let's hope we all get pizza, although it'll probably happen during the day and I won't be here. How lucky we are, Phil, says Steve on the text, and I couldn't agree more. The people of Ukraine would also agree we're still the lucky country. With 30 years of defence service and the last half in the military intelligence, I understand how fragile geopolitics is. Hey, Phil, you're lucky, says Mick. You had a hot shower and dinner. For me, was a baked potato and some Lurpak. By the way, Lurpak is the fancy name for butter. I know that because Sam has Lurpak. And you know how childish and imbecilic I am. Whenever she has the Lurpak, I like to pronounce it. Oh, you're having... Honey, can I get you some Lurpak on your bread, some toast with Lurpak? And just the same as when I go into Freedom, not Freedom, IKEA with her. And I have to be a nuisance and go, honey, do we need a Grand Color? Look, there's a Grundtal on sale here. It comes with a Nordviken. She's like, oh, shut up, honey. We're just in here to pick up something. Yeah, but look over here, there's a Fladful. And look, there's a Nutstorp on special. And the Norora. Because I really am the most annoying person. Don't think it's an act. It's actually true. Marie says, just for Omar, I didn't and would never trust Albo. Also, don't trust him. He's lied over and over. And he's... lies have been proven. God help Australia and all of us if he's Prime Minister much longer. Well, that's how democracy does work. Paul says, Aussie Frank. Oh, I mentioned how Aussie Frank's having another one of those days. Yeah, but what do you do? You know, you pay peanuts. What do you expect? Rob says, the reason people voted for the Labor government, 50% of the population, depends on the government for their income, either employed by them or income support. People keep voting for Labor because they don't want the gravy train to stop. The problem with socialism is it only works until you run out of other people's money to spend. Oh, and I wanted to mention, I got an email from Oliver. Probably Oliver's not his real name, nor is he probably in Oatley, because I wake up in the afternoon, essentially most people in the mornings, and I see, you know, what I have to do today by way of, you know, Aussie Frank, who's Aussie Frank upset today on the email that I have to go and, you know, curry favour with. And I got this email from Oliver who said, I heard a caller who rang in re-Elon Musk, Phil, speaking about him in disparaging terms, which you were quick to agree with. What is it about Elon that offends you? Is it the fact that he's hugely successful, supports free speech, and supported Donald Trump's candidacy for president? Incidentally, just to verify the facts on that, I can't remember what he was talking about, but I agreed with the caller about his fact. But I've also said before that Elon Musk is a very smart man. He'd have to be to get in the position he is in. Anyway, that's by the by. You only heard one part of the conversation. But anyway, Oliver, not his real name, said, don't be jealous that he's hugely successful and you're just a nondescript radio broadcaster in a forgettable time slot. Well, there's no arguing with that. You're absolutely right. I mean, I am a nondescript radio broadcaster and I am in a forgettable time slot. Although, you know, we keep a lot of people happy between the hours of midnight and 5:30, but you know, if I was any good at it, I'd be in a better time spot. You're right. Anyway, you and your caller shouldn't be envious of a hugely successful person. Envy is so ugly. Capital U-G-L-Y. Huh, Phil? Yeah, but when I read this, I thought, but aren't I allowed to have an opinion too? Because Otherwise, we would have everybody ringing up. We'd all be saying the same thing, and it would become completely boring. But more importantly than that, if you've got an opinion and I disagree with it, that's fine. We can, you know, I can go, well, I disagree with you, but I'm not going to get angry at it. I'm not going to go. It's like if you don't like a segment they do on Getaway, do you text the television, Oliver, not your real name, and go, oh, I don't like that. That's not actually a very nice curry. I'm never watching this show again. It doesn't matter, but I'm allowed to have an opinion too. Surely. Otherwise, what would be the point? It just seems that if we disagree with someone's opinion now, then we don't want to hear it. No, your opinion's wrong, mine's right. What if it's not? Well, no, I don't want to hear that. I don't want to hear your opinion because my opinion's right. Well, we're not going to get anywhere with that, are we? Glenn, how are you this morning, my friend? Glenn?
2: Oh, Phil.
1: How are you, mate? I'm trying to find your new intro song.
2: Satisfaction.
1: Yeah, Satisfaction by the Rolling Stones.
2: It's all right. Oh,
1: there it is. You can trust Hudson with an H to be on the ball. There you go. Thanks, Hudson. Well, your phone's not very good this morning. Did you hear before we had a call saying how they like you?
2: Yes, was that Sandra from Swan Hill?
1: That was.
2: Yeah, I was laying here half asleep, and just I had you in the background, and I heard her start talking about that, and I just want to say, Sandra, if you're still listening, my dear, I thank you very much for your empathy towards me, my dear, but I'm not really worth it.
1: You, of course you are, and a little bit of kindness just goes such a long way, doesn't it? You know, and it you know, the smallest thing can change a person who's feeling really miserable, can change their day just by the smallest little act of kindness, and it doesn't cost anything. And so, and that's how we all feel. And I'm glad that you heard that. It made you feel better, my friend.
2: I did hear Sandra, and I was touched.
1: All right. Well, that's good. Well, let's not get too touched now because we haven't had Nicholas on yet, and he's going to want to be touched. Have a good weekend, Glenn.
2: Hey, listen, mate.
1: I'm here.
2: You there?
1: Yeah.
2: Yeah. Today, out of the blue, I got a phone call from the United States.
1: Yeah.
2: And it was Rebecca's youngest sister.
1: Isn't that amazing, fate, the way it works? Because we talked about that last night. What did she say?
2: Oh, she thought of me the other day and said, I've got to try and contact Wayne. And she was 17. 17 when Rebecca passed. She's now 50.
1: Wow. 55. Wow, isn't it amazing how time goes? Did she know that you were talking about Rebecca last night? Did she get that sort of feeling?
2: Well, I don't know because, you know, the world works in strange ways, mate, as you know.
1: Mm.
2: Yeah.
1: That's exactly it.
2: She's going to make a trip to Australia.
1: Oh, okay.
2: And she's going to come and see me. I can't wait.
1: See, you know, yesterday it was all doom and gloom. 24 hours later, look where we're at.
2: Yeah.
1: You never know, right?
2: And she'll be here around the anniversary of Beck's passing.
1: Do me a favour. Can you get her on the phone when she rings too so she can also say hello to everybody?
2: No. I think she might be a bit embarrassed by that.
1: No, she won't. Not when she finds out how. Not when she finds out what a VIP you are.
2: No, I'm not going to.
1: Have a good weekend, my friend. Always good to hear from you.
2: All right, mate. You have a good weekend too with Sam.
1: Cheers. Thank you. Again, it's just the smallest things. I spoke to Sam yesterday and she said she was buying a coffee and there was this elderly lady next to her and Sam bought her a muffin because she was buying one. She said, I'd like to get one for this lady too. And the lady was just so unbelievably grateful. And it's just, again, it's the little things that we can do just to make people's lives just a little bit nicer. By the way, I mentioned whether you believe or not believe, but Peeping Tom this morning, our guest will be John Edwards, who, of course, was on Crossing Over. I'd like to ask him about if he, you know, he's a medium. Believe it or not, it's entirely up to you. You might not believe him. You might think, oh, this guy's just making it up. Or you might think, okay, no, he has a gift, regardless. I want to find out, and I had a chat with him a couple of weeks ago, just to find out how he turns the voices off. Because, gee, it would drive you nuts if, you know, you're hearing voices, as we mentioned with John Stanley, in the middle of a movie. Tell Glenn he has loads of friends on this radio station. Thank you, Wayne. You're a good man. He says he's got a lot more friends than Aussie Frank. It didn't say that. We haven't wound up Aussie Frank for a few minutes now, so I thought it was probably time. How are you this morning in Perth, Gus, listening to 6PR? You well, mate?
3: Very good. Thanks, Phil. Can you hear me okay?
1: I can hear you on a 5x5, as they'd say in the Navy.
3: You can hear me?
1: Yep, got you.
3: Good. Only because I'm ringing from the most isolated city in the world.
1: Well, that's exactly it. And you know what? That's not even a lie. It really is.
3: Those noises I made, I just did them then. Like, I was just joshing you.
1: I couldn't even hear it, but I'll take it as a little bit of a whoopee cushion moment. So there you go.
3: No worries. It's very clear. I don't agree with Oliver's sentiments. You are entitled to an opinion too. I think what he was probably more likely suggesting is that as a broadcaster, you probably need to be impartial. But other than counting elbows live, I think you are impartial from what I've heard so far. I want to be very quick. I have two quick thoughts that I'd like to share with you. The first is Omar's reference to there being hatred out there. I don't think there's overwhelming hatred. I think there's a frustration and annoyance with our tax system. I think as Australians, we're better than that. I don't understand why the ATO is penalising hard work. I don't have an issue with any political party, and Labor changing their policy, I'm fine with that if that's what the current times require. But I don't care too much for the lies, but I have a problem with big government overtaxing hard workers, and they're only accommodating government overspending. And I'm not alone on this. I just think that, you know, there is a solution, and we should replace all taxes with a single consumption tax.
1: Mm.
3: We shouldn't penalise people for working harder. We should tax them on their spend. And I think it's quite simple. And I wouldn't have a problem increasing GST to 20% if that meant abolishing all the other taxes, which they did promise to do with a lot of taxes when GST came in. And that never happened. We still have stamp duty here in WA. I assume people have stamp duty over in the eastern states.
1: We're getting slugged here too. Don't worry about it.
3: It's a joke of a tax.
1: Hmm.
3: It started with the courts back in the medieval times where they stamped the document and could enforce it. The king or queen at the time would enforce it. And this is just so symbolic of government around the world. They'll never give away a tax. They'll only add taxes on. And unfortunately, that's what Albanese is doing right now. He's just really manipulating the current tax system, and it needs to change. And it needs to change, like, in a big, big way. You should not be getting taxed on what you earn. You should only be getting taxed on what you spend. And also, we should reduce government spending. I'm a big believer in that. So that's my first thought. My second thought is old mate Pauline. I just don't like it.
1: Mm.
3: I don't love or loathe her, but I do respect her consistency. She's held her policies for a very long time, and I don't favour her over any other political party, but I do have to stand up and say that she's getting taken out of context on this monoculture issue. As far as I'm concerned, immigrants came to Australia for everything Australia has, which is First Nations people and you know, the man from Snowy River and stuff like that. It should be embraced. We need to celebrate that. I agree with her opinion on, you know, monoculture, and I think it's being misinterpreted. Do you have any views on that? Just wondering.
1: No, I agree with you. That she's been very consistent in her messaging, and she's been doing that for 30 years. She hasn't stumbled upon something and thought, well, this is, you know, the flavour of the month. She's stuck to her guns all the way on that. Whether or not the monoculture direction that she wants to take in is the right direction, I think it needs to be more clarified and more discussed so we know what the parameters of that are.
3: Sure, and probably that's not a strong suit, but I don't see it as being racist at all. I think what she's saying is, like, let's embrace Australian culture and let's all move forward and enjoy that and celebrate it.
1: I agree with that. Absolutely.
3: The last, The last question I want to ask you, Phil, yep. and you may have already told your listeners this, but when is your birthday?
1: March 14.
3: Very good. I'll make a note of that. Wish you a happy birthday.
1: Thank you. I'll be 64, just like that Beatles song. Could I touch on the impartiality thing, though? And I try to do this show as impartially as I can. However, I don't want to be beige. Otherwise, it will be really boring, you know, if we sit here and I don't have an opinion. And, you know, there have been occasions where I haven't had an opinion about something, and boy, do I get to know about it on the texts and emails. Feel you're nothing but a fence sitter. But everybody is entitled to their opinion, and their opinion may or may not be the right one. And sometimes I might have an opinion, and somebody like you will come on and go, here's a really good argument to the contrary. And I'll go, you know what, you're right. I have now changed my opinion. So that's how we change our opinions and how we arrive at the opinions we get to by, you know, immersing ourselves in every possible scenario and opinion.
3: I don't disagree with that. I think my point was that as a broadcaster, you're in a privileged position where you can share your views on a lot wider mass than perhaps I can with friends. And so you have to try to be, I'm not suggesting that you're not.
1: No, no.
3: Not at all. I'm just coming back to Austin's point about, you know, I think that was a little bit over the top. And absolutely, you're entitled to your opinion, and I welcome it. And it generates a little bit of spirit. Mm. And I'm enjoying tonight's conversations.
1: Well, that's it. That's what we want to do on this show. We want to have a conversation, and at the end of the show, we want to be 1% smarter.
3: And passionate.
1: And passionate about things. Gus, good to talk to you, my friend. Ring anytime.
3: Good on you.
1: Thanks, buddy. More of your calls coming up. We've also got to get to our Peeping Tom for the moment, too.
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1: Hello, Ryan. How are you? So, Phil, to promote the new Moana movie, maybe you could get, as you're peeping, Tom, Dwayne Johnson. Not a bad idea. I like that. This from Wayne. Hey, Phil, maybe you could get Nicholas to fill in for Aussie Frank to get him to look after the studio duties. Yeah, but the only problem with that is that, you know, they won't want to talk to me. The listeners will just want to talk to Nicholas, whereas none of our listeners actually want to speak to Aussie Frank. Barbara says one of Pauline Hanson's policies is to get out of Paris. Albo locked us into Paris as part of the free trade agreement with the EU 6 weeks ago. Is One Nation going to dismantle the FTA with the EU? It's a good question. If we can get Pauline on, we will ask her that. Elon Musk is apparently not included his 14 children in his will. Could you forward my mobile number so he can include me in it? Well, me first, I think. Let's be honest. Who do you barrack for in the AFL, says JP. I've decided Essendon. I asked Aussie Frank, and he said, don't barrack for anybody. He's in a bad mood now because he thinks people are picking on him. I wouldn't say John Edwards a medium, Phil. I'd say he's a large. Oh, that's very good. By the way, Wayne, Glenn said thank you for your text. Glenn, you have lots of friends on the radio station, as you know. Hey, Tiff, how are you? Long time no speak. Anyway, she's been quiet. She has been a non-drinker, but she may have one of her many sparkling, or will have many, or maybe have a few sparkling Australian wines at high tea at the Hydro Majestic on Wednesday as she moves past the Festival of 5-0. Phil, I wish you had merch. Well, we don't have any merch. I left it up to Aussie Frank, but he forgot. He's going to storm out in a minute. Well, at least Oliver's listening to you, says Margaret. Hey, Phil, you know what, says JP. Elon Musk probably hasn't heard of you either. I've heard of Justin in Frankston. Let's talk footy. What do you think?
12: Hey, how are you? I think Geelong, I was totally shocked. I think, you know, they should have played a lot better. And, yeah, I'm totally shocked.
1: Well, there you go, mate. That is a good update on that one. And also, of course, we've got to get an AFL update as well from Aussie Frank at some stage. Hello, how are you this morning in Adelaide through 5AA, Maggie? Did you have a good day yesterday?
13: Oh, well, no.
1: Oh, why not?
13: Anyway,
1: okay.
13: Rather than that, Phil, hi, you caught me a little bit by surprise.
1: Well, that's all right. That's the element of surprise. Nobody expected the Spanish Inquisition.
13: Oh, no. And fancy the 14th of March, the day before the Ides. My goodness.
1: Well, doesn't that tell you all, you know? A little touch of the old Julius Caesar about me tonight, I think, with Aussie Frank, too.
13: Oh, well. Yeah, I'm not much of a fish. Yeah, okay. And also, you know, you read my mind, a quote, you know, I was going to say, and one's opinions are always open to change. And if one's not open to changing their viewpoint, well, that's crazy. Now, Phil, a few topics, my viewpoints only, and I just feel that I want to put it out there. It's sort of around. I'm sorry, I'm so nervous.
1: Don't be nervous. You're in good company here.
13: Mm-hmm. The Liberals, Labour, and then I want to end up with a question, what I heard on the news about Labour's proposed, what they're going to now doing for the elderly.
1: Mm-hmm.
13: Now, firstly, the Liberals, I don't know, I scratch my head, you know, I don't know what the answer is, but there has to be some sort of acceptance of the changing demographics in Australia, particularly, in my view, the migration and the younger generation. The younger generation, I feel, at times are very naive and perhaps influenced by their teachers during their secondary and tertiary educations. And look, I don't know what the answer is for the Liberals as they stand at the moment. But moving on to Labor, you know, and I'm sorry to sound a little like a broken record.
1: No, that's all right. You go ahead.
13: Yeah. You know, obviously, no, they're, in my words, conning, and the lies and the spin and the photo ops, you know, trying to appeal to, can I use that term, Mr. and Mrs. Australia, mm-hmm. in broad terms, Labor operating under that quasi-unofficial coalition with the likes of the Greens, Get Up, unions and others. And to quote Albanese recently in one of his comments, dissipate, you know, hoping that people will have short memories, you know, given that perhaps the next federal election is about to...
1: That's it. Like we're going to forget about it. Exactly, Maggie. You know, and you bring up some really good points there as well, that we won't forget. Maggie, it's nice to talk to you. And thank you so much for all your calls this week as well. Hey, Phil, are you related to Susie O'Neill? Not that I know of. Has she got any money? Because, you know, maybe. How come I'm not related to anybody that could leave me lots of money? You know what I mean? Like Elon Musk. Although, as we mentioned, Elon's not giving his money to his kids. Stefan Ovic will be announced leader of One Nation in Victoria by the end of the month, Phil. Really? Okay, we'll hold you to that. Okay, it is Friday morning. We have a segment called Peeping Tom. This is where we get well-known people and we find out a little bit about their life story. And this morning, it's the star of Crossing Over. He's about to tour Australia, John Edwards. We'll hear from him next.
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1: So it's going to be filling in for Tony McManus. He sent me a text, said he can't wait to get back on the show, and that will be the week after next. We're on 3AW, 5AA and 6PR, and also on 2GB Sydney, 4BC Brisbane, 2CC Canberra, and regular stations. And also that's pretty much where you'll be able to find John Edward. Every Friday we have a segment called Peeping Tom. And the idea is we are voyeuristic and look into the lives of somebody who's quite famous. And this week, it's the renowned psychic medium John Edward, who's about to tour Australia through Sydney, Canberra, Brisbane, Adelaide, Perth and Melbourne. And I'll give you the dates in just a moment. And I wanted to know all about his life and the ability that he had.
2: Thank you for having me.
1: You're quite a regular visitor to Australia, aren't you?
2: I am. I try to get here as often as I possibly can.
1: I'd like to go back to when you realized that you had the skill. Would you describe it as a skill?
2: I would describe it as an ability.
1: An ability, right.
2: That I became skillful at using.
1: And when did you realize you had the ability?
2: I was 15. I went to debunk a woman that was doing readings at my grandmother's house. So I wanted to prove to my family that she wasn't going to be able to do to me what she was doing to them. I will emphasize I was 15. My mom said I could go as long as I treated her with respect. And I went, I'll treat her with respect. I go, I'm just not going to help her.
1: Yeah.
2: So I went and I gave her my high school ring and she did something called psychometry. And psychometry is where you hold on to an object and you're able to read the subject of the object.
1: Sure.
2: Or you could read the object's history.
1: Right.
2: So she took the ring and she literally went down like this.
1: Mm.
2: She put it to her forehead, never looked at me again, and just started talking.
1: Yeah.
2: And she came out with some like kind of ridiculous stuff in the beginning. Mm. Like the first opening line was, you have highly evolved beings of white and gold light and they're ready to work with you. And I'm here today to help put you on your path. That
1: okay.
2: was her opening line.
1: Right.
2: Again, I was 15.
1: Mm.
2: So I tried not to laugh.
1: Yeah.
2: But she was so serious and she was like so commanding that I was like, oh, she's crazy. Like this is like, she's
1: sure,
2: not, like
1: sure.
2: this isn't legit. Like she's actually like, she believed what she was saying. And I equate that to, she might as well said, I parked my spaceship in your grandmother's backyard. I'll take you for a spin when we're done. It really was like the same for me.
1: Yeah.
2: Then she proceeded to go into information that kind of was specific. But I was very quickly able to generalize it and go, wait, no, I can apply that to like four other guys that are, I was a sophomore in high school. I go, I can apply that to four other guys right now. So that's like a safe sophomoric place to go to. And then she hit me with stuff at the end that there's absolutely no way she could have known, zero way she could have known because nobody in my family knew.
1: Yep.
2: And she gave me outcomes to those circumstances, all of which happened within 2 weeks of the reading.
1: Is that right?
2: Yeah. Which I have to tell people, like if you're a non-believer, right? So I wouldn't say I was a cynic. I would say I was a skeptical person.
1: Mm.
2: But if you're like that person and you go for some experience like this and then you have an experience that's legitimate, it's a little bit of a violation.
1: Mm.
2: It was a violated feeling. Like I didn't go, wow, that was amazing.
1: Mm.
2: I was like, oh, that was kind of creepy. I don't like the fact that she knew that and now she knows my mother. Like if there's other stuff that's coming up, like is she going to like, tell my mom that I'm doing this without my permission and my consent. So my feeling was, how do I put an alarm system in? How do I like figure out how to block her from being able to do that again? And because I didn't understand, like, did she have to be with me to do that? Or could she do that? She like knew my mom now. Like my mom was the one who brought it to the house. So I went to the public library to learn more about the subject matter. And at that time it was under the occult section. So I was embarrassed to check the books out because it just sounded wrong. And as I was doing book reading, as I was reading about psychometry and tarot and astrology, I was learning that like folks like Carl Jung had a belief system and that the, you know, the early Masons of the United States had like a spiritual supernatural kind of a thing going on. And I'm like, okay, this is not psychic. This is common sense. So I had to go back and reframe a lot of stuff from my childhood where I had had psychic experiences that I didn't know were psychic. I just thought they were like normal. Which, by the way, they are normal. I just didn't know that I had to define it differently.
1: Of course.
2: So she opened the door, kind of shined a light on it when I was 15.
1: Do you consider it to be a spiritual ability?
2: I do. I look at it more energetic, but I do frame it in a spiritual kind of frame. Like, I feel like I'm painting a portrait of energy, and that portrait of energy I frame in spirituality.
1: Of course.
2: I don't frame it in religion. I think it's all kind of connected. I think my ability is to, in a niche way, connect with a client and then open up to their energy and whoever's in their space, if they want to come through, I can kind of
1: right,
2: connect.
1: Right, of course, of course.
2: So if you and I are on the phone and somebody walks up behind you and starts talking, I can hear them too.
1: How do you turn that off, man?
2: Meditation. So it is really, really important for anybody that does this work to know that there's an on and off switch. Like you can't be walking around open all the time, because that means that you're choosing to be open all the time.
3: Right.
2: I think that's a little bit of an ego pull. Like, you don't want to do that.
3: And it would drive you nuts.
2: And it's not appropriate, because that means that I could be literally sitting on a plane and read the person next to me. And it's none of my business what's happening.
3: Oh, you can actually do that.
2: Yeah. Oh, yeah. Like you and I right now
3: right.
2: could go to any cafe.
3: Yeah.
2: And you could say, read them. And I can.
3: And so are people suspicious of you a little bit because of that? Or maybe standoffish when they meet you? They're a bit like, hey, man, you don't read my mind, that kind of thing.
2: I think that I become a mirror
3: right.
2: for people.
3: Okay.
2: And they think that I know things that I don't. They think that I'm going to see something bad. So whatever that mirror reflects for that person is what they think of me. So it has less to do with what I'm actually, because when I'm not reading somebody, I'm like, I'm off. Like, when I'm not reading, I am not reading.
3: When I met you, you seemed to have, not a wall, but you seemed to have stone-faced expression about you. And I wonder if that's because people look at you and they think, what's he seen?
2: No, I'm pretty guarded. Like, so
3: okay.
2: I come out of healthcare. So when you work in healthcare, like, you learn a lot of stuff about, like, germs, you know? And I worked in a laboratory. And one walk through a microbiology section of a laboratory gives you a very different perspective on germs and bacteria. I feel that way about energy. I really don't want to pick up on people's stuff. If I'm going to be shaking somebody's hand, if I'm going to be in somebody's connection, like
3: sure.
2: I want to make sure that I'm not falling into their space.
3: I'm sure you've met people as well who are inherently evil. And can you pick up on that straight away?
2: Yeah. Yeah, I can absolutely.
3: And what's that like?
2: It's something that we all have. We all have intuition. And when someone's energy is so horribly loud in a negative way, I actually refer to that as smelly energy. And if somebody was not, you know, taking care of themselves and they weren't bathing for 6 weeks and they come sit next
3: that
2: to you,
3: kind of thing, yeah.
2: you're going
3: to
2: be like, oh, I'm offended by the scent or the smell or the foulness of that. No different from someone's intention. When somebody is intentionally a lower vibrational negative, or in your way you described it, evil person, of course you're going to be able to feel that or get a bad vibe from that. But I don't think that we have free will and choice. Like, you can either choose to be a nice person or you can choose to lean into the darker sides. And if somebody's coming from a place of ego, right? And I always think, like, when somebody wants to be a politician or somebody wants to be an actor or a performer in some aspects, they've got to confront their ego self. You know, they've got to work with that. For example, my daughter's an actress. She's a singer. She's a dancer. That's her. She's been on television. She's been in movies. When she was a kid, when she did a commercial, she said, she was probably like 3 or 4. I hope I can hear on the radio. And I said, why do you want to hear on the radio? And she goes, I don't know. I said, no, I'm serious. Are you concerned they changed it? And she went, no. I go, well, did they send you a copy of it so you can hear it? And she went, yes. I go, so then why do you want to hear it? And I made her say it. I got her to the place. And she goes, I don't know, because I would feel famous. And I said, I don't want you to be famous. And she said, what do you mean? I said, as long as there's breath in my body, I'm going to make sure that you're not famous. I said, because if you define yourself as being famous, when the thing that made you famous goes away, you're not going to know who you are. I said, what you can be is accomplished. That's what you want to be. Because accomplished is something that nobody can take away from you.
3: Yeah, of course, yeah.
2: So I think that if you don't have people around you to kind of put you in check like that, then you can lean into that ego part of yourselves. And now politics and power and money and all of that kind of stuff, if you're coming from a negative place, if you're a narcissistic personality, that's a recipe for letting some darker energy in.
3: This is our guest this morning on our Peeping Tom show. It's the renowned psychic medium, John Edward. By the way, I got a text too from Josephine. Said, Phil, does he pick up? Can I call through? It's pre-recorded. It was a pre-recorded chat we had about 2 weeks ago, Josephine, when I was on holiday. I came in to have a chat with John. And I'm very glad I did. We'll have more of that chat, but you will be able to see him live when he plays in concert. And that's coming up later on this year, Josephine, in Melbourne. I'll give you the Melbourne dates. And back with more with our Peeping Tom guest of the week, John Edward, after this.
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1: Josephine, happy to sort that out for you. Rob says, Phil, why do you bother taking people's calls, ask them what they want to talk about, and then put them on hold for over an hour, constantly telling them they're up next, then either hang up or not go to them? If you're not interested in what the caller has to say, then say so. Rob, I'm absolutely interested. Otherwise, I wouldn't call out for you to ring. I'm really sorry that you got held up on the phone there. And I didn't know that you got... Did you get hung up on or did you hang up? I don't know. He hung up? Right, okay. Well, Rob, my apologies, my friend. Please ring me back. I will get you on after the news, straight away. You have my word for that. But let me just check with quickly with Hudson with an H. Hudson with an H, that sounds like an Aussie Frank problem, doesn't it? Yeah, I thought so. Do you think he did it again? He's upset someone else? Yeah, okay. Let's get back to part two of my chat with John Edward, live in Australia in October, the renowned psychic medium, and I'll give you the tour dates in just a moment as well. And I wanted to know from him, because as a medium, he speaks to people from the other side, allegedly. If you're a cynic, you don't believe it. If you do believe it, then you would believe what he does. But I wanted to know what it was that they want from him and what it is the psychics want in general.
2: They just want us to know that they're with us, they're still connected,
1: right, okay.
2: That they're still present. The people who've crossed are okay, the living or not. The people who are crossed are still connected to us and want us to know that they're participants. But we want them back in the way that we had them. So that's where the physical loss comes in. And I always say that grief is the other side of loss, of love.
1: Yeah, yeah.
2: So we have to try to work through our grief to get back to the love.
1: People who come and see you as well, I imagine the thing they want the most is a sense of closure.
2: Mm.
1: Perhaps questions that weren't asked when that person was alive.
2: And that, I think, is the biggest misnomer. I don't think anybody really wants closure. We say we want closure, but technically if we're saying we want closure, then we're saying we want to put a period.

0: horrific accident, like a horrific accident, and walked away from that without a scratch. But if you were to look at the vehicle, it looked like a can that was crushed. Mm. And it's not logical to think that a person would walk away from that event without a scratch. And the message is that they were guided or protected or guarded in some way, which is awesome to hear and awesome to say, but not in a room full of other people where they didn't get that.
1: Yeah, of course I get that.
0: It's like the hardest message to have to actually like impart that. So is that person, you know, lucky or guarded, or is that person needing still to be here for a purpose, that they're going to make a shift or a change in some other capacity, which is where I tend to go.
1: And do you believe that everybody has a purpose?
0: I do. I will tell you that I remember when my mom passed when I was 19. I was only doing this work for about 4 years, and I remember sitting on the floor of my room, staring at the, like the floor going, like, what actually just, like, how did this all happen so quickly? Like the last 9 months was just like this roller coaster ride of, you know, oh, she's got her shoulder pain, now she's dead. Like, it was like one of those moments. And I remember getting a downloaded message from my guides that said, your mom was done learning the lessons that she came into this life to learn so that you can now become the person you need to become. And I remember thinking, like, yeah, like, screw that. I'd rather have my mom back.
1: Mm.
0: 15 minutes after that, I got a phone call from a woman who I studied with, who had taught me like psyche development and tarot. And, she said, I got a message about your mom. And I was like, timing was a little weird. 15 minutes after I just got a message about my mom, I'm like, what's the message? And she gave me the same message verbatim. And I was like, wow. Oh, okay. That's a validation. And then 15 minutes after that, the woman who was my mom's friend, who became my mom's friend, who did my first reading, called me and gave me the same exact message.
1: Wow.
0: So I heard the same thing 3 times in a half hour. So did I want to? No. Did I want to have to heal it? Absolutely not. But now I understand. My mom's passing was a catalytic moment of transformation in my life that put me in the seat to talk to you today.
1: Mm.
0: If she didn't pass, I'd probably still working in healthcare.
1: Mm.
0: I had a woman from Baton Rouge, Louisiana. I was going to do an event there. It was my first time ever going to be in the New Orleans area. And she called me up and said, hey, you're coming here. I'm kind of well known in the area. And she was. She was a very well known psychic in the area. And I was like, okay, I wasn't really sure where we're going with this. And she said, would you allow me to promote your event? And I was like, sure. And then, long story short, I did the event. And when the event was over, her name is Mary Jo McCabe. I said, Mary Jo, can I just ask you a question? I go, it's so unusual for someone to do what you did. Like, you used your business, your mailing list, to promote somebody that you don't even know. Like, you don't know me. Like, what if I was bad? And she smiled and she said, you don't know who you are yet. She goes, but I do.
1: Wow.
0: And she goes, and I just wanted to know that I played a small little part in this. Swear to God. I just remember sitting there going like, okay. And I just thought it was like a weird kind of moment.
1: I imagine you get a sense of disappointment from people too.
0: Sure. Every day.
1: That's not a bad thing too, right?
0: No, but it's a thing. So yeah. I always respect that.
1: Yeah.
0: Yeah.
1: A pleasure to talk to you. Thank you very much.
0: Thank you.
1: There is John Edwards. So he'll be live in Australia in October. You can see him in Sydney at the State Theatre on Sunday, October 25. Canberra, Erindale Theatre, Tuesday, October 27. Brisbane, Chandler Theatre, Saturday, October 31. In Adelaide at Her Majesty's Theatre on Tuesday, November 10. In Perth at the Regal Theatre on Tuesday, November 24. And in Melbourne, Hamer Hall, Friday, November 4. And if you'd like to see him, his tickets are available from www.johnedward.net. That's our Peeping Tom for this week.
2: Coming up on Sydney's Best Breakfast. The New South Wales Liberal Party is facing an ICAC probe, but questions are being raised about the timing. Upper House MP John Ruddock will join us. Multiple sclerosis patients fear vital medication they rely on is being taken off the pharmaceutical benefit scheme. We'll catch up with one of the people impacted by the change. We're also cheering on the Socceroos as they gear up to face Egypt in the round of 32.
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10: 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Could you sing me a lullaby, please? Me? Yeah? I don't know if it would help. I haven't got a very good voice. Twinkle, twinkle, little star? Wayne? Twinkle, twinkle, little star. Wayne, how I wonder what you are. How's it going so far? Up above the world so high, like a diamond in the... Fortunately, the news.
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11: Hello, I'm Alex Riddell. The Albanese government has rejected accusations it relies solely on artificial intelligence to assess aged care claims. The AI tool was launched 2 years ago, which examines the needs of an individual to determine if they're eligible for government-supported services. The move has been criticised by the opposition and Greens, who argue there needs to be human intervention. But Aged Care Minister Sam Ray has told Parliament that is happening.
12: The integrated assessment tool uses qualified human assessors to complete the clinical assessments, and that is then used to apply the aged care rules so that we have a system that is fair for every single Australian.
11: Three people have been charged after police intercepted a multi-million dollar cocaine shipment in a Sydney freight hub. Toby Goff reports.
13: A joint investigation by state and federal police led to several packages being seized in June. They were found to contain 10 kilograms of cocaine worth an estimated $1.6 million and were allegedly smuggled through a local cargo company. Following the seizure, tactical officers raided homes in Moorbank and Gledswood Hills, arresting two men and a woman. They've all been refused bail and remain before the courts. Toby Goff, Sydney.
11: A second man has been charged over his alleged role in a failed people smuggling attempt. The 30-year-old Chinese national was arrested on Wednesday at Weipa in far north Queensland and will face court later today. It comes after a 34-year-old Taiwanese man was remanded in custody after appearing in court yesterday. Victorian Liberal MP Moira Deeming has reportedly launched legal action against the party's state president on the eve of a move to disendorse her as a candidate from this year's Victorian election. News Corp reports Mrs. Deeming has launched the action in the Supreme Court against Victorian branch president Brian Loughnane. A co-founder of Australia's Jewish Council has told the Royal Commission into Anti-Semitism she faced a wave of abuse for opposing the war in Gaza. Sarah Schwartz says she has been called a traitor and targeted by Holocaust-related slurs, and she has warned anti-Semitism is growing.
0: Abuse that I receive from both far-right and neo-Nazi actors, but also from pro-Israel advocates. Those actors target Jewish people like me who stand up for Palestinian freedom and justice. They question our Jewishness.
11: And a woman in Perth has escaped injury after driving her car into a laundromat to try and put out a fire. Emergency services were called to the Clarkson business in Perth's northern suburbs. Police say the woman accidentally set some clothing alight and removed it from the building, but worried another burning item was still inside the locked building and drove her car into the doors to try and regain entry. No charges have been laid.
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11: In the AFL, Brisbane have had a 22-point win over Geelong at GMHBA Stadium. The Lions kicked the first 8 goals, the Cats trailing by 37 points at quarter time. Lions coach Chris Fagan says he was very happy with the way they started the game.
14: When you play in a hostile environment like GMHBA Stadium against Geelong, the dream thing is, I guess, is to get a good start when you're on the road. And we certainly did that. We turned up to play. They'd pegged us back by half time, but still sometimes the effort to have to do that helps you win the game.
11: At Wimbledon, Australian Alex de Minaur is through to the third round, while Maya Joynt lost her second round match. Ryan Lonergan and Carter Gordon will combine in the halves for the Wallabies in tomorrow's sold-out test against Ireland at Allianz Stadium, while Jock Campbell will start at fullback, playing his first test in 3.5 years.
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11: Checking your weather around the country. Sydney mostly sunny and heading for a top of 19 degrees. In Melbourne, showers and 15 degrees. Brisbane, a partly cloudy day, 27 degrees. In Perth, partly cloudy, top of 19. Adelaide, a shower or two, heading for 15. Canberra, showers easing, heading for a top of 10 degrees. In Hobart, a shower or two developing, 13. And in Darwin, a sunny day and a top of 32.
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9: Here we are on Friday morning. It's terrific. It's been great this week with all of our new listeners as well. I hope you've enjoyed the show because we've got another week of it. And then Tony McManus will be back. For our regular listeners, 2GB, 4BC, 2CC and our network stations, you'd also know it's Paranormal Friday. We love Paranormal Friday because we get to talk about all kinds of things like ghosts and witches and white magic and you name it. And this morning, UFOs. We do love a good UFO story. And especially our guest this morning, who is Mary Rodwell, Australia's alien lady. And she has got some ideas about this new Steven Spielberg movie, Disclosure Day. So that's coming up. Michael said, Phil, you could have sung that lullaby, Soft Kitty, Warm Kitty, Little Ball of Fur. Well, I don't know the words to that one. Tony said, thanks, Phil. Now I've got the bloody Twinkle Twinkle Little Star stuck in my head. Thanks a lot. Well, what am I going to do? I mean, he asked me to sing him a lullaby because he couldn't sleep. I mean, what am I going to be? Lullabyist? I don't want to be accused of that. Keith said, well, if Aussie Frank can ban the text messages, maybe we can ban you from singing again. I'll tell you what we're going to do in just a moment because, you know, there's so many things in the world right now that, you know, are divisive. There's so much anger in the world at the moment. So if there's an opportunity to talk about love, well, that's great because, as you know, I love love. And I love people who love to be in love. You know what I'm talking about? Of course you do.
21: Love is in the air.
9: Right?
21: Everywhere I look around.
9: I'm talking about Taylor Swift and the wedding. And we're going to go to the US in just love a moment with Marley Hogan, who is going to be live from Madison Square Gardens. And she's going to give us an update on this. The wedding of the century, folks.
22: There's been so much speculation since the engagement in August. Where is this wedding going to be? Who was going to get to attend? Would we get to see it? The location is right here in the heart of Manhattan, inside Madison Square Garden, the world's most famous arena where Swift has performed 8 times. Now, here's what we know. The celebrations are going to start on Thursday with what sources are describing to us as a rehearsal that will include about 100 people. Then the big celebration is scheduled for Friday, and it's going to start on Friday afternoon with a cocktail party, as any good wedding does. That is expected to include about 1,000 people, and it is expected to go late, very late, into Saturday morning at 4 a.m.
9: It's a beautiful time to be alive, isn't it? I mean, you know, Taylor Swift, Tay-Tay, is going to tie the knot. Yeah, man. And as I said, we're going to cross to America in just a moment. Although some conspiracy theorists, including a couple of journalists, have said, in fact, the wedding's already happened. So this is actually not true. She's already got married. Well, as soon as we get to the US, we'll look at that. Another, you know, in-depth discussions too. Let's go to Melbourne through 3AW. Hello, Laura. How are you?
23: Oh, hello. I'm not too bad. Look, I just want to inform people that you don't need to be psychic as such to communicate with the spirit world because I've been doing it for about 30 years.
9: And is that a gift that everybody has or is it one that, that you knew that you had?
23: Well, the only requisite special ability would be good hearing because these voices can be very faint, whispery or staticky. But after 30 years, I'm pretty good at deciphering. This is electronic voice phenomenon. This was discovered back in the when reel-to-reel tape recorders were invented, I'd say in the 1950s or even earlier. And really and truly, I'd say that one person in 100 has even heard of it, which is quite amazing. I first heard about it on the Today Show, of all places.
9: Can I ask you, the electronic voice phenomena, is that like white noise or something like that?
23: Yeah.
9: Okay.
23: Well, that's one of the conduits use. But there's sound banks. There's apps you can use today. Spirit boxes, physical spirit boxes, ghost boxes. So there's all kinds of devices. I wouldn't recommend a mobile phone because I find that's the least preferable audibility wise. But no, I've been, I don't know why I got into this. I think it may have been ordained or something.
2: Wow, isn't that interesting? Is it something that would you consider then that you have a more refined version of the skill than a lot of other people would have, and it's just something you've refined?
23: I have an innate superior hearing ability. I think it's genetic. My mother was the same. But that's about it. I don't have any psychic. I did have a great grandfather who was psychic, but I don't think that's got anything to do with it. This is purely a technical modality. Mm. Which anybody can engage in. I do sort of have precognition, the ability to, because I find, you know, I could be thinking. I was thinking about the earthquake, not in Venezuela, but it just entered my mind. And then a day later, I heard about the Venezuela earthquake. But
2: so it's more you have a more attuned psychic ability than a normal people, would you say?
23: Well, I don't know. I'm not too sure because, as I said, this is purely a technical modality.
2: Yeah. Okay.
23: Yeah. I do not get messages otherwise. They're purely just recorded messages. But the last message, my mother passed away in January.
2: I'm sorry to hear that.
23: And I've gotten messages from her about five times. The first time was she said, "Laura, io bacio a te." That's in Italian. "Laura, I kiss you." And then again, I got the same message, and then another message along the same lines. And then I was at St. Paul's Cathedral, and I just finished eating a block of chocolate, and she said, "You don't eat rubbish." And then at here, my home, what else did I get? "Oh, Laura, you don't drink enough water. You need to drink more water." I know it's her because that's how she says water.
2: Yeah.
23: Water. Well, you know, it was her, definitely. So I have heard from my mother a number of times. But, she's still around.
2: I think, Laura, that different people have different things, I'm not going to say supernatural, but spiritual things that are attached to them. I did an interview once with a woman who said, you know, you have a guardian angel. And, you know, you take it with a pinch of salt, right? And she said, no, the guardian angel is very prominent in your life and has looked after you and helped you through a lot of situations. And I thought, you know what, I have been really, really lucky and also, dodged a lot of circumstances where, you know, when you're young and reckless in your youth, where, you know, you think, oh, crikey, I could have got myself in trouble there, but I haven't. And so I think that, you know, everybody has a different level of some kind of spiritual help in their life too. I don't know how true that is, whether or not you believe it or not, it's up to you as well, but I believe.
23: Yes, I do believe that, certainly. Yes, we do. There's people in the spirit world looking out for us, whether they be ancestors or spirit guides, I don't know, but no, I would ideally love this to be perfected, advanced, because it can be time consuming trying to decipher at times, even for me after 30 years. It will be perfected at some point, and it will take the world by storm.
2: I think so. Yeah. I think we're just on the precipice.
23: Anyway,
2: I know we've got our Paranormal Friday this morning again too. And you know, it's whatever you believe is your own business, you know, but there's a lot of talk about all of the information that's being drip fed to us now through extraterrestrials and things like that. And our guest is coming up a little bit later on this morning, but there is a lot more going on in the world that we don't know that eventually bit by bit we're finding out about. You know, maybe it's just that we're not ready to find out a lot of the things that perhaps we can't cope with. I don't know. But Laura, it's been a pleasure talking to you. Thank you so much for ringing through.
23: Okay, good night. Thank you.
2: Thank you, Laura. Gary, who's one of the marathon men of the world, has been doing marathons. How are you, mate? Are you in South Africa?
5: I'm good. I'm in South Africa in Cape Town. Don't forget, I'm the walker, not the runner. So,
2: I'm sorry, because we spoke about a year ago when you did an amazing walk for charity and you said you'd call me back. Well, here we are again, 12 months down the track. Where are you off to now?
5: Thank you. I actually walked to Griffith, if you recall, in September, October. That's when we spoke, and then we never really spoke afterwards. I spoke to you during the walk.
2: Yep, that's right.
5: I got to Griffith 626 Ks in about 13 days, actually, and it was actually magnificent. It was absolutely, and I was given such a great reception, and we raised about 93,000 Australian dollars for the mental health unit at St. Vincent's in Griffith, which I'm very proud. I'm so affiliated to that hospital, saved my life, as you know.
2: Yeah, that's right. Good on you for doing that too, mate. That's excellent.
5: Listen, it's a place called home, true blue, as they say. And I wanted to say to you that I miss Australia very much. I've been in South Africa for a couple of months because I phoned rugby legend Francois Pienaar, who I've become very close to, actually. And I said to him, Captain, I said, let's do something in South Africa. He said, what do you want to do? And that was after my walk to Griffith. And I said, look, why don't I walk from Sea Point, which is the place in Cape Town, to Cape Point, which is almost the furthest most point. It's 67.1 Ks. And he said, oh, well, Gary, that's a hell of a walk. And then, but why that walk? And I said, I'll tell you why. It was 67.1 Ks, 67 Ks, 67 minutes, 67 years. And it was just by accident I saw this. Nelson Mandela gave 67 years to this country.
2: Right.
5: So when he heard that, he said, yeah, he did. And 67 minutes, he meant to do 67 minutes coming up in July. Some of the listeners soon, in about 10 days or 5 days, Mandela Day. And 67 minutes, 67 years, and 67 Ks. And when I told Francois Pienaar about this, he jumped at it. So we did a GoFundMe page here, and I worked in his office. I sat in his chair for about a month, and it's such a very, very simple office. He was overseas, and we raised over $100,000. A few people donated. One guy donated a copy machine, like a proper copy machine, amazing. Bitcoin Mark, we call him, his brother, Stelios, amazing guy. And people donated, and I'm proud to say most people that donated the big money was from Australia, and that's absolutely fantastic. Yeah, it's just you guys rock, even from here. I miss it a lot. So very quickly, because I know time's of the essence, I always talk too much. So started at 2 o'clock in the morning, 2:15 a.m. Cape Town time at Sea Point Pool, walked through the bottom end of town or city, as they call it town here. We call it city into Cape Town. And Francois Pienaar actually joined me at 2:30 in the morning. So everyone who thinks you can't walk in South Africa without dying, you're wrong.
2: Well, there you go. So that dispelled that. Yes. Well, mate, you do a fantastic job. I'm glad you got back to me, Gary, too. I really appreciate you ringing, my friend.
5: Yeah, so it was a 17-hour walk. So I left at 2 in the morning and got there at straight through the day and the rain, and got there at about 6 o'clock or 6:15 the next night. And lucky I did, because there were no lights out there. Cape Point is very isolated. And it was absolutely magnificent. And Francois was magnificent, as was his team. You know, he's put 564 odd people through school and university at a cost of $2.5 million per kid since he won the World Cup was in 95.
2: There you go.
5: Amazing man, and he's a good friend now. So
2: amazing Springboks too. What a team.
5: They're a great side, and so I'm missing Sydney. I'll be back shortly, as soon as I can, but I've got a few things to commit to here. But it was amazing. Walk through all the little towns, very pretty. And if you guys have got some sort of, I don't know, WhatsApp line, I can send you some photos. I've got some great.
2: Yeah, photos. Ugly Phil at overnight at 2GB. Hang on, I'll put you back. In fact, it's not even that, it's 2GB.
5: Right.
2: Hold on, I'll put you back to Aussie Frank and get the actual email address for it as well and send that through to me. I really appreciate it. Good to hear from you, Gary. Thanks, mate. Maurice said, Phil, did you forget to go back to that man after the news? Well, no, that was Rob, but he's not on the line anymore because Aussie Frank upset him. So now he's just gone and I don't know where he's gone. I think Aussie Frank's on a quest tonight. Hey, Phil, here's a challenge for your vocal nodules. Have a go at Nessun Dorma. Perhaps not. I always thought, though, because everybody thinks they can sing really well until they go and do karaoke and hear their voice back and go, oh, gosh. But I think I would have been able to do been a crooner, you know, a little bit of the old strangers in the night. I tell you who else would be a good cruiser, a crooner rather, would be our mate Nicholas. Phil, don't forget to wake up Kim for the UFO segment. Glenn, she just rang a moment ago. She's awake, but thank you for looking out for Kim. Paul said you could have sung Sean Mullins' Lullaby. I don't know, I thought of Twinkle, Twinkle, Little Star. I don't know where that came from. All right, I haven't heard from Miley yet about what's going on at Madison Square Gardens with the wedding of the year, but we will hopefully have her soon. But let's go from Sean Mullins, coincidentally, to Sean Collins for his regular Friday morning segment that he does with Tony McManus on travel. And that's next.
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2: All right, Rob's rang back. Can I apologise? Will that be enough? Can we be friends?
31: All good, mate. Yeah, no, good. I was getting closer to my destination.
2: No, I understand that. I'm sorry. And it wasn't that I was ignoring you. We've just been inundated with so many calls, and I try to get through as many as I possibly can, as quickly as I can, but also to give people the chance to at least be on the radio long enough to have their opinion. So I do apologize, my friend.
31: All good, mate. I just wanted to say, mate, political correctness is really getting out of hand. I mean, just before I left to come to work, my wife tells me that our Melbourne City Council, who doesn't celebrate Australia Day, who are now going to put up red, white and blue colours and celebrate the American Independence Day on the 4th of July.
2: Well, that's interesting. Is that through the Melbourne City Council, is it?
31: That's correct, yeah, because I was talking to Tom Elliott about it, and yep. I said, you know, if they don't celebrate Australia Day, does that mean they go to work without penalty rates? and he brought up another council that, on Australia Day, he went around the council chambers, everything was shut up, there was no one there. But yet they don't celebrate, use a Yarra City Council, don't celebrate Australia Day.
2: Yeah, I wonder, if it was a local pub or, a hotel or whatever, and they were doing something for July the 4th, and it was also, some part of a promotion they were doing, I could understand that. Yeah. But the Melbourne City Council, and then how do you pick and choose as to which one you celebrate? You know, if it's the Indian Day, can you have the, flags of India everywhere?
31: Well, I'd like to put a call out, come this Australia Day next year, regardless of what race, religion, everyone go down to the Melbourne City Shire and just have a picnic and wear green and gold, mate. Stick it right up them.
2: By the way, I know that there's extra trading hours happening in Melbourne over the weekend as well, over Saturday morning, because of the football, which is Australia in the soccer.
31: That's correct. Yeah, which I believe that's a great idea.
2: Yeah, I think so too, and it's, and good luck to the Socceroos for getting through. But you're right, you can't pick and choose which one, particular event that you want to try and herald and champion, especially if it's something from overseas.
31: I mean, I know it's a sore point for some people, Australia Day, but our generation now, man, we have nothing to do with what happened in the past.
2: Yeah, I know. That's the unfortunate thing as well, is that, it's such a divisive thing and it has to be put to rest. And unfortunately, both sides are so close to it that maybe even an outside party could intervene. Look, I don't know. But Rob, have a great weekend, mate. And again, I'm glad we're friends.
31: Cheers, mate. All good.
2: Cheers. Thanks, buddy. Okay. Let's get back to people in love and people who love to be in love, because it's the weekend for it.
0: Love is in the air. Everywhere I look around.
2: And let's go direct to New York City, right out the front of Madison Square Gardens. And if you're not, just say you are. Miley Hogan, how are you?
3: Good morning. Well, I will be out there eventually. That's where I'm heading. I'm on the road right now, just gone through Delaware and on my way to New York City to attend the wedding of my very good and close personal friend, Taylor Swift.
2: I knew that, and I knew that Taylor had sent out an invitation to you along with some lesser-known people as well. So hopefully, how close do you think you'll be able to get the real world to see anything at Madison Square Gardens? Because it's all quite closed off for Taylor Swift's wedding, isn't it?
3: Yeah, so they're going to shut down some streets around the venue. That's what we've been told. That's what police are saying, that there are road closures in place. So hopefully we'll be able to get close-ish. I can imagine that there'll be some Taylor Swift fans around there that will be waiting near the roadblocks just to see if they can see anything. Look, I have to say, we don't actually know if Taylor Swift is getting married in Madison Square Garden. There are a lot of rumours and things that indicate that she will be. There's permits that have been taken out for a big event to be held there. As I mentioned, there's road closures. We have people like the mayor of New York City leaning into this idea that she's getting married there. But the couple themselves haven't confirmed this. So this could all be a decoy. We could all be made a laughing stock. You just don't know what could really happen.
2: I had heard rumours, and it's a terrific conspiracy theory, that she's on Rhode Island at the moment and currently getting married there, and that this is just, as you say, perhaps a smokescreen.
3: Well, it could also be something for Taylor Swift fans. I've seen people talking about that as well, because she takes her fans with her on so many of her experiences and her journey. She really wants to include them as much as she can. So that's another option that I've seen floating around. But at this stage, as you mentioned, it's all conspiracy theories until they confirm what's actually going on.
2: Well, what a wonderful event for people who love love and love being in love. 1,000 guests there, 1,001 when they realise that you've come. Multiple costume changes. You've got, I think, Stevie Nicks is going to be performing there and a couple of other people as well. What other things have you heard about this momentous occasion?
3: I mean, it would be wonderful if that's all true and we can get, imagine when the pictures are released. I've heard some talk about there being flowers, that they want to have a big castle inside, build a castle inside Madison Square Garden. There's meant to be a rehearsal dinner there tonight with fewer guests, around 100 people, and then tomorrow that's when the permit's in for 1,000 guests. And they are expected to put a big tent out the front of Madison Square Garden. So that could be for guests to get in as well without being photographed, because that's the theory here, is that they've chosen the venue because they can keep it very private. They can lock it down. They can have all the security. They can make sure there's no helicopters over the top, media like myself out the front. You know, that's what they're trying to keep this private.
2: Mm. And, well, and, you know, fair enough. They have a right to do that. It's their wedding. I wonder if you mentioned the castle on the hill and we've got Ed Sheeran, who's apparently going to turn up. Maybe he's going to play the song.
3: Yes, Ed Sheeran is a good friend of Taylor Swift, so maybe he will. Maybe he'll play the song. I'm sure there'll be, she could have her pick of musical artists, really, to play at her wedding. So, you know, if this is all happening, I imagine there'll be a lot of celebrities there.
2: Mm, that'd be fantastic. I wonder if they all have to put their mobile phones into a plastic bag, too, so that there's no photos that get out.
3: Yeah, apparently there's no mobile phones allowed. That's something else that I've read about the wedding, and that people need to sign NDAs, and ooh, that's all allegedly, but okay, yeah. I can imagine that they would want to keep it pretty tight.
2: Yeah, of course. And while you're there, of course, it's July the 4th. May the 4th be with you. How are the celebrations going? I mean, be right in the heart of it, July the 4th, 250th anniversary, right in the heart of it in Times Square. How's the feeling in the country about this?
3: Well, I was in Washington, D.C. all this week, and they have the fair going on. Look, I have to say that it hasn't been as busy as expected, but there have been people showing up. And we'll see what it's like in New York City as well when we get up there. But I will say Donald Trump is holding his big event on July 4th here, which is Saturday, our time. Mm. And it is expected to be country is going through an extreme heat wave at the moment. Today, it's around 36 degrees right now. Tomorrow, for Taylor Swift's wedding, it's expected to be 39 degrees. And those kinds of temperatures are expected to stick around as well for July 4th. So definitely a good time for people to go out and have swims and be by their pool and do barbecues. But not a great day to be going down to the mall in Washington, D.C. And Donald Trump's going to be speaking for 45 minutes. And then there's going to be a fireworks show that goes for another 45 minutes, and it is going to be extremely hot. So it'll be interesting to see if people do go out in that heat to see that speech.
2: Well, the guest of honour is you, as we know, Miley, so I'm glad that you've got your outfit together and everything. Have a terrific time, and, you know, don't get drunk and spoil it for everybody.
3: I will make sure that I am not doing that.
2: Thanks, Miley. Great to talk to you. Miley Hogan there on her way to cover the wedding and everything else that's happening in New York for the 250th July the 4th celebrations, the Channel 7 correspondent. Okay, after this, we're going to speak to Steve about some places we should go. Steve Collins with his holiday update. That's next.
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2: Bruce says, hey, they want a very private wedding, talking about Tay-Tay. That's why it's being held in the middle of New York City. I'd rather be getting married at Niagara Falls, just like everybody else, says Bruce. I've been to Niagara Falls, a wonderful place, and they give you raincoats when you go there. And we're going to talk in just a second to Steve as well about travel and unusual places to go in just a sec. Also, this from Roger. I wonder if they're going to have a betting market on when they'll divorce. Oh, you're just so, don't you love love, Roger? I mean, you find it in your cold heart to just feel a little bit of warmth and love for Tay-Tay. Maggie says, Phil, are your vocals? My mother blessed me with a wonderful singing voice, arranged between alto, soprano, falsetto, tenor and baritone and the bass crooning. A challenge for you and I, Phil, maybe we could do a duet. Well, wait till you hear the guy with the deepest voice in the world doing a little bit of singing in just a moment. But now Steve Collins is on the phone. Steve, thank you so much. I know you're a regular on a Friday morning with the 3AW and Tony McManus show. I don't know if they've got an intro for you, so I hope this will do. If not, you might be amused at what I've got. Here we go.
12: Going on a summer holiday. No more working for a week or two.
2: And when I woke up this morning, if I knew I'd be playing Summer Holiday by Cliff Richard, well, I don't know what I would have thought. How are you, my friend?
18: Well, I'm very good. In fact, well, it's appropriate for me because I've just literally got back from Sarawak on the island of Borneo, where it is very hot and, worse for me, very humid. So, but it's a wonderful destination, by the way. Summer holidays happen all year round. You just have to go to where it's summer. It's quite easy.
2: Never been to the island of Borneo. Is it easily accessible?
18: Oh. Yeah, well, look, it's part. There are two Malaysian states, Sabah and Sarawak, and they're easily accessible. You just go normally via Kuala Lumpur. I'm not sure how long the flight is from Melbourne. I would imagine it would be about 7.5 hours to KL. It's 1.5 hours flight to Kuching, which is the capital of Sarawak, and it's about a couple of hours less coming from Perth, where I live. But I tell you, it is the most incredible place. I've been there this week for the Rainforest World Music Festival, which is one of the biggest world music festivals in the world, because world music is basically where they play traditional instruments, but they put a very contemporary style to their traditional songs. And it's really interesting to see there's some good bands around. Sarawak itself is actually the biggest state in Malaysia. In fact, it's bigger than the peninsula Malaysia, where most of the population lives. And it's got a fantastic history because it was run by a family for over 100 years, the Brooks family, and they were called the White Rajahs, and it was started by James Brooke in 1841, and the last Brooke to rule there was Charles of Vina Brooke in 1946. And what happened was, of course, the Second World War happened, and the Japanese were there, And so after the Japanese left, and by the way, if you go there, you can buy banana money, because this is the money that was printed when the Japanese were ruling the island. They ruled it for a couple of years during World War II. And they doesn't cost very much because it's not legal tender.
2: Mm.
18: But yeah, it's got a fabulous history. So it is, but it's slush. It's rainforest, and it's part of the world's biggest rainforest, which is Borneo. It's about 180 million years old, and it is just the most amazing. I've been to rainforests before, but this is thick and lush.
2: Wow.
18: And filled with so many different varieties of plants, and quite a few interesting animals. I mean, you've got the Bornean orangutan, which is there, and of course the orangutan is the animal that is closest to humans. We share 96% of our DNA with orangutans, and I think there might be one somewhere in Washington, an orange orangutan there, but I think the ones in Borneo are probably more intelligent than that one. And you also get the pygmy elephant. Now, when you think of elephants, you don't think of pygmies, but this is a really, wow, really short and small elephant, yeah. And the Sumatran rhinoceros there, which is a much smaller version than the rhinoceroses that you get in Africa. So it's a fascinating place.
2: Where do you stay, incidentally? Do they have traditional hotels?
18: Well, they have very modern, because it's got oil and natural gas, so it is by far the richest state in Malaysia.
2: Right, right.
18: And there's a lot of luxury accommodation there. But there's also very good hotels, like beaches. There's a lot of great beaches. There's one place I was staying out. It's about 50 minutes from Kuching, which is the capital, and this is where the festival is held at the Sarawak Cultural Village, and it's a place called Cove 55, and it's part of what was originally a house for one of the major business families there, and they've converted into a hotel. There is a hotel aspect of it, but the best part is they have these individual suites which are built on stilts over the water, and the tide comes in and out. It's on,
2: wow,
18: the South China Sea.
2: Fantastic.
18: And it's pure luxury. And when you're in one of these things, because you're surrounded by rainforest, when you're in one of these things, it's like you're on holiday in a secluded place, because it's just amazing. The tide comes in and out, and sometimes you're surrounded by water, and other times you've got the mud flats, and that's when you can see the mud crabs and all those animals. But it is a really, really interesting place. Well, I went to a cocktail party there, and they've got all these wonderful cocktails for which they use local fruits for the flavouring. Oh, and absolutely gorgeous, you know. So there's a range of accommodation, but in Kuching is a very, very modern city. So it's a great place to go. And look, I've been there a couple of times, but if you want something you were talking about that is really traditional, I have stayed in a traditional longhouse.
2: A longhouse. Yeah, I saw that because you mentioned that in the notes that you went to a longhouse, and that's why I wondered what kind of unusual accommodation you could get into as well.
18: Well, the one I visited on this trip they've just opened it. It's just for tourists. It's very, very basic. But the one I stayed at involved a 6-hour drive from Kuching and over an hour in a traditional longboat going up these rivers. And the longhouse, which is authentic, was 750 metres long. It houses 36 families. They each have their own individual house. It's like one great big corridor, and on one side are their gardens, and they keep their chooks and stuff, and on the other side is where they live. And it is the most, you have to climb up this big hill after getting there, traveling so long to get there. And it is magnificent. You are in the middle of a dense rainforest. There's no communication. We had no Wi-Fi or anything like that. The only way to get around is by foot or by canoe. Absolutely great adventure for anyone that is into that sort of thing. And I just loved every moment. I mean, it was not comfortable because you're sleeping on bare floor.
2: Of course, yeah.
18: And the facilities are very basic. But I had my memorable meal there was, it's a buffalo horn banana. It's the world's biggest banana. It's about four times the size of what we get is a Cavendish bananas, is what we normally get in Australia. It's about four times the size of that. You've got to cook it because it's too hard to eat. And so what you do is they batter them and they deep fry them, and they are the sweetest bananas that I've ever tasted. And when I went back this time, I had to get some because they had a buffalo horn banana stall at the festival. And the other thing I really did, because not many people like them, but durian ice cream. Now, most people can't stomach durian ice cream. I love it.
2: Brilliant.
18: I'll be having my durian ice cream and my buffalo horn bananas, and I knew I was in Sarawak.
2: Yeah, well, fantastic. Well, that's Sarawak on the island of Borneo. Thanks so much for the update. Let's have another chat next week, Steve.
18: I would be delighted to do that, Phil.
2: Thank you very
18: much. Have a great weekend, won't you? And to you and all your listeners.
2: Thank you so much, my friend Steve Collins there, our travel expert, who comes on every Friday morning on 3AW, 6PR and 5AA as well with Tony McManus. And by the way, Maggie just said on the text, yes, the Longhouses in Borneo. It's an absolute must-do.
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2: Mary Rodwell The Alien Lady is our Paranormal Friday, coming up just after the news. And also our segment Behind the Song this morning, a chat with Al Jardine from the Beach Boys. And we'll talk about the Beach Boys song, God Only Knows. Also, Roger said, I didn't say I hope they divorced. I'm saying that if I had any money in it, they'd probably divorce before 2030. So you want them to divorce then, Roger. Don't pretend. And also, another one that came in here too from Gene. Phil, are you blaming your offside or Aussie Frank for ignoring the messages, or just the people in Sydney? Don't you care about the Brumbies? Is Tay-Tay more important? No, Gene. We're on

four people so far have been caught by the Mexican Batman, who's been hunting down bicycle thieves. The Mexican Batman reminded me, incidentally, that, you know, they have, in Japan, they have a Japanese version of Spider-Man. And you know the Spider-Man theme? Well, here's the theme to the Japanese Spider-Man.

0: I love it. 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Do you remember that from MTV? They also have a Japanese version of Beavis and Butthead, and you can only tell by the way they do the little Beavis and Butthead laugh.
1: Double burger, potato, cola をくれ。わかったか、マヌキ。
2: わかりません。ビーバス、そいつはもう死んでるよ。
3: あ、そっか。
0: Oh, fantastic. And you know how we were talking about singing voices a moment ago as well? How about this? Tim Storms is in the Guinness Book of World Records for the world's lowest voice. So I thought, well, we've got to get this guy on to hear how low he can go.
4: I'm good. How are you?
5: I'm very jealous. I feel like I have to somehow, like, get down there just to compete. You know, I'm not even in the same league.
0: So when did you realize that you had this incredible deep voice? When you were two?
4: Pretty much, yeah.
0: Were your first words, Mama?
4: Just about. Parents said when I was a toddler, learning how to talk, it was just always kind of that way. And I never really grew up with that adolescent voice changing phase where your voice cracks all the time. It was just always kind of low.
0: So even at school, when you were like 8 years old, you'd go, I have the answer to that question.
4: Yeah, exactly.
0: And do your friends, when you go out, do they go, come and listen to this guy talk? It's like, oh, I want to do this again.
4: I've done the voicemail greetings for my wife's phone and my daughter's phone, and they'll get people that'll call them and go to voicemail, and they have to call back just to listen to the outgoing voice message to hear the message again. So my first love is bass singing. I just love a cappella music, the harmonies and all that.
0: And the thing about bass singing is it's like a saxophone solo. If you bring in the bass voice guy to go, you know, turn on the light, you know, turn on the night. That's beautiful. It feels amazing. To actually have a deep voice and be able to sing, that's a unique talent, to be able to use the voice properly too in a singing capacity.
4: For sure. All my life I've sang.
0: Well, you're like a walking EQ unit, really, aren't you? EQ on legs.
4: Yeah, for sure.
0: What are you in the Guinness Book of World Records for with the, you know, obviously the lowest voice, but what does it come up at?
4: Lowest note produced by a human.
0: Can it be replicated by a whale?
4: Elephants.
0: Elephants, whales, stupid question, right?
4: And alligators. I don't know if you've ever seen an alligator when he's growling. They produce frequencies that are so low that the water just sits there and hops up and down on the off of their back.
0: See, this is great. If you're ever in Florida and you accidentally fall in the water and a gator comes at you.
4: I can talk my way out of him, bite my arm off, right?
0: You talk your way out of a gator's mouth. So can I hear the lowest you can go?
4: Can I sing you something real quick?
0: Please.
4: All right, here we go. Anywhere Jesus will be there.
0: If I tried to do that, the only hurts I'd have is I'd be in hospital.
4: There you go.
0: There he is, Tim Storms in the Guinness Book of World Records for having the world's lowest vocal range. That was fantastic.
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9: Hello, I'm Alex Riddell. Labor's contentious gambling advertising laws will be subject to a parliamentary inquiry. Federal politics reporter Nelson Scott.
10: The government has introduced legislation to restrict betting commercials to a maximum of 3 per hour until 8:30 at night, with a ban during live sport. Ads would also be banned on radio during school pick-up and drop-off, inside sporting venues and on player uniforms. Communications Minister Annika Wells says the changes strike the right balance.
11: We'll introduce a meaningful and impactful suite of reforms.
10: But Liberal Senator Sarah Henderson says the bill falls short of protecting vulnerable Australians.
12: I don't think the government is doing enough. We need to do more.
10: The opposition and Greens have joined forces to secure an inquiry to scrutinise the contentious laws. Nelson Scott, Canberra.
9: The Christian Brothers Religious Order has been granted a moratorium on payouts to child sexual abuse victims. A Supreme Court judge has accepted the church's argument that it risks running out of money. The court previously heard it has been losing almost $2 million a week since October. The Albanese government is defending its border security regime after another group of asylum seekers reached Australia. Earlier this week, about a dozen people arrived at Weipa in far north Queensland. The opposition says it's another example of the government failing to protect the border, but Home Affairs Minister Tony Burke has told Parliament the coalition is playing petty politics.
13: And instead of standing with those Australian officials, you want to mock them. What happened in Weipa? Clearly a question they wrote before they realised every one of those individuals had been removed from Australia.
9: One Nation leader Pauline Hanson says she will soon be appointing a Victorian leader for her party and does have someone in mind. It comes after several polls have shown One Nation has overtaken the major parties for the first time in Victoria. Labor and the Liberals are neck and neck with a primary vote of 26%, while One Nation's primary vote has surged to 27%. A booming real estate market has minted 25,000 new Australian millionaires over the past year. The latest UBS Global Wealth Report shows 1.6 million Australians now have a seven-figure net worth, though most of that wealth is tied up in property rather than cash. A serving New South Wales police officer has been charged with sexual assault-related offences. The 22-year-old probationary constable attached to a command in the Central Metropolitan Region was arrested at Chatswood Police Station and charged with the two offences. New facial recognition cameras have been hailed a success by the WA government. More than 130,000 faces were scanned by the cameras over the past 7 days, which generated over 30 alerts. And US President Donald Trump has taken his first flight on the $580 million new Air Force One.
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9: Day four of Wimbledon is continuing with one Australian progressing and one bowing out. Craig Gabriel is there.
15: After a very good start, Medjoin's game collapsed and Alexandra Ayala is the one into the third round, 3-6, 6-2, 6-love. Very probably things caught up with her as the match progressed. Ayala will play Iga Swiatek, who beat Karolina Pliskova yet again. Alex de Minaur said he played a very clean match as he dismissed Adrian Mannarino, 6-3, 6-2, 6-2. Craig Gabriel, Wimbledon.
9: In the AFL, Brisbane have had a 22-point win over Geelong at GMHBA Stadium, while Collingwood captain Darcy Moore will miss the remainder of the season after he suffered a hamstring injury at training on Tuesday in the same right leg as his previous injury. A New South Wales hooker Reece Robson says he's blocking out the critics who believe he should have been dropped following Origin at Game 2.
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9: Checking your weather around the country. Sydney mostly sunny and heading for a top of 19 degrees. In Melbourne, showers and 15 degrees. Brisbane, a partly cloudy day, 27 degrees. In Perth, partly cloudy, a top of 19. Adelaide, a shower or two, heading for 15. Canberra, showers easing, heading for a top of 10 degrees. In Hobart, a shower or two developing, 13. And in Darwin, a sunny day and a top of 32.
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8: Terrific to have your company on this being the Paranormal Friday as we fill in for Tony McManus on 3AW in Melbourne and also 6PR Perth and 5AA Adelaide. Great to have your company as well. Tony's back not next week but the week after. But for our regular listeners through 2GB, 4BC and 2CC, you would know that Paranormal Paranormal Friday means just exactly what it says on the tin. We talk about all the things that we can talk about that are paranormal, including one of our favourites would be

0: UFOs, and we'll talk to the alien lady, Mary Rodwell, in just a moment. Ray just said on the text, and by the way, if you'd like to text, 0460 873 873. If you want to get on the phone, 131 873. You can also use this number if you're listening in Melbourne through 3AW, 133693. Ray said, speaking about Spider-Man, incidentally, did you see that guy who got up on the Statue of Liberty yesterday? Gave me vertigo just looking at it. I did, I saw that. They got up there. Didn't they propose to each other as well? Was it the Statue of Liberty, or was it Empire State Building? Thank you, Aussie Frank. Yes, Empire State Building. If you've got vertigo, incidentally, Ray, having a look at that. I saw a film one night. I was sitting in front of the telly, and I think it was Prime or Netflix or something. Sam didn't want to watch a movie, and I said, oh, I just feel like watching something. And there was a movie called Fall, which came out in 2022. And it's basically about two best friends who climb up a dilapidated 2,000-foot TV broadcasting tower. Which was right in the middle of the desert, and they get trapped up there, and it was fantastic. Had a real twist to it as well, but they were up there on top of this tower, and they must have had a drone. I guess they must have had stunt people that actually climbed this tower, and they must have done a lot of the aerial footage with a drone, which just gives you this really amazing feeling of vertigo. If you're like me and you don't like heights, terrific film. I highly recommend it. Film's called Fall, if you want to have a look at that. Especially Ray, if you don't like heights, you might enjoy that too. Hello, Gordon, how are you? After you had Tim on, Phil, the guy with the lowest singing voice, I'm reminded of Lee Marvin singing Wandering Star from Paint Your Wagon. Do you remember that? I sure did. Similar kind of thing, actually. Here he is.
1: Wheels are made for rolling, hills are made to pack. I've never seen a sight that didn't look

0: Star.
1: I remember this film when it came out, and I went and saw it. Yeah, it was 1969. Can you believe that? Make you dry. Snow can burn your eyes, but only people make you cry. I wonder, he's probably not still with us now, is he? Lee Marvin. I probably would have passed by now. 131873, as I mentioned, the number 0460-873-873. And every Friday morning, we do Paranormal Friday. And we've had all kinds of people on, from psychics to white witches. We've had ghost hunters. We've had paranormal hunters. And we often come back to our favourite as well, which is UFOs, or as they're now known, UAPs as well. If you've seen that new Steven Spielberg movie, Disclosure, it's fantastic and it throws up quite a few questions. Now, if you haven't seen it, there may be a couple of spoilers in this next interview. You might want to turn the radio off for 11 minutes or just give it a sort of casual listen. And by the way, we're calling up Kim right now. Aussie Frank's ringing Kim because Kim wants to be woken up so she can hear our Paranormal Friday. Because as you know, Kim is our Brisbane representative for UFOs. Is she awake? Did you wake up? Yep, thumbs up. Kim's with us. Thanks, Aussie Frank. So, this morning our guest is Mary Rodwell, who's known as the Alien Lady. And, you know, you might not believe in UFOs. It's entirely up to you. You may believe in UFOs, in which case you'll probably be fascinated. Nonetheless, it's a terrific film, Disclosure Day. Again, there might be a couple of small spoilers in this chat, but we'll do our best to try and avoid it. It's Mary Rodwell, the Alien Lady. Let's talk UFOs.
2: Phil, lovely to speak with you again.
1: Disclosure Day didn't really give us the disclosure that a lot of people thought they were going to get with the Steven Spielberg movie. However, it's got people thinking and talking.
2: Well, it's done more than that. There's been a lot of feedback from experiences that have been triggered by things in the movie which fitted their own experience. So in that sense, it was very significant. Although I think serious researchers, you know, the ones that are really wanting decent disclosure, which is more than the lights in the sky, I think were a bit disappointed, to say the least. But yeah, I think it's good feeding, isn't it?
1: So people have contacted you who've seen the movie, and what have they said? What kind of experiences has it brought up?
2: Oh, gosh, they would say to me that the little animals and insects and things that were in it reminded them of what they were seeing when they were kids, and other parts of the movie where it was showing that, you know, the other part of coming out with strange languages, this kind of thing, was triggering them as well. So there was a lot of patterns, which I've got in my questionnaire, that were apparently part of the movie. They enjoyed it.
1: So what kind of patterns were familiar then? What kinds of patterns did we see in the movie that also replicate experiences that you've documented?
2: As I've not seen it, I can't say firsthand, other than there was a number of significant parts of the movie where they said it was triggering them from their own experiences. There are, you know, there are lots of things apparently that she was, the lady that was the star of the show, if you like, was doing that reminded them of their own contact experiences, but they hadn't necessarily connected the dots. So when I've actually seen the movie, I'll get a better idea. As a therapist and as someone who's put the questionnaire together, I'll be interested to see just how many of those triggers were actually in the movie.
1: And what's the one common denominator here that people always seem to come back to?
2: I think the common denominator is that ultimately, many people have said to me that they feel they don't belong here, that there's something always strange that's been happening in their lives. They've often felt very different. Those kinds of classic ones that people feel like, but also the fact that they seem to be more tuned in and more aware of a kind of multidimensional nature of reality, which is what I think this movie is part of explaining, that we, you know, it isn't a matter simply of, you know, extraterrestrial, what we would call bodies, if you like, in terms of physical bodies, but there's the interdimensional aspect to it as well, which I think was part of it, and how complex and how layered it is.
1: And the other premise of the movie was, without giving away too many spoilers, if you haven't seen it, don't worry. But the other premise was that the extraterrestrials, or, you know, people from another universe, have already been living on Earth. There's the idea among some circles that, in fact, extraterrestrials are just advanced human beings or forms of humans who've been on this planet and then just returned for whatever reason. Have you heard that narrative?
2: Oh, absolutely. We know that there's several types of different types of ETs that are, we know about that are on the planet itself and have been really right from the very beginning. But we also have those that are visiting from other solar systems, other universes, other dimensions as well. So it's multi-layered. And certainly we know that there are many walking amongst us and they look just like us. So you'd never know. And that goes into the whole idea of also hybrid humans as well.
1: If you go down some rabbit holes with Facebook, and trust me, I think we've all done that. We've all found ourselves on an algorithm, but you can find people who've got proof of shapeshifters who've somehow, you know, their human mask has suddenly glitched and things like that. I imagine you hear a lot of those types of stories and see a lot of those videos too.
2: Oh, absolutely. And there's no doubt, I mean, they're called shapeshifters, but from what I can understand, many of them don't necessarily shift their shape. They just get you to see what you want to see rather than what they really like. And that's a whole other ball game where I think they can project into your mind what they want you to see. It's like those that say, you know, I found this strange dove or I'm coming into my room and it's really weird what this dove's doing in my room. But ultimately what they're being shown is what they would prefer to see rather than the fact that that dove may very well be one of these beings, but projecting the fact that it looks like a dove or a dog or a cat.
1: That's so interesting because I know you haven't seen the film, and again, I don't want to give away any spoilers, but Spielberg has obviously done a great deal of research into this then, because there is a really important part of the film that features a type of bird and also the ability that the aliens had in this film to be able to project an image to a person that only they could see. So Spielberg's obviously done a lot of reading about this too.
2: He's done his homework, but I think he knows a lot more than he gives out in terms of this. I think this is just the beginning to desensitize people more to the reality of all of this. When, you know, I look at how many people that have contacted me, and I've worked with over 3,500 families, children, and what I've discovered is this is global and it's a lot more commonplace than people realize.
1: Another really striking part of the film too was the intentions, the supposed intentions of extraterrestrials living on the planet as human beings, is that their intention is to try and steer us in the right direction rather than try to overtake the race.
2: I believe from the research that I've done and other organizations have done, primarily it seems to be more benevolent than anything else. And I think that that is very significant and very important. And, you know, some of them say that they're us from the future. So, and there's been a few people say to me, you know, we are the aliens. And some of them that are coming in are coming to help us change what's going on in the trajectory of this planet and where it's going for a more positive, benevolent and loving society. And that resonates with a lot of people.
1: Because I'd never thought of that theory before until recently, because I read a lot of things and a lot of it is sensationalistic. But a lot of it, when you think about it, you go, oh, actually, there might be something in that. And this whole idea of the fact that extraterrestrials are just an advanced form of the human race who are coming back to warn us, that narrative is coming back over and over.
2: Well, when you get a seven-year-old telling you that he's come from the future and describes himself as a, you know, what he used to look like as a grey or a, one of those species of grey or zetas, and saying, you know, I've come from the future, and talking about things that he understands about them in terms of their why they're here and how they're coming to help us. Ultimately, that makes quite a bit of sense if you're ready to take that one on board.
1: Yeah, and if you're ready to take on any information too, because people listening right now will go, well, come on, what's this nonsense? And that's fair enough. You know, it's up to you to decide what you believe and what you don't believe. But I have found that there are more and more people also questioning this now. And I wonder if that's because we're being drip-fed through Spielberg, through Dan Farrow with his movie, Bob Lazar's got a film. You know, there's a lot of alien type shows on mainstream television all of a sudden as well. It's not necessarily just a trend. Maybe there is something in trying to get people to accept it.
2: I think so. And I think we have to keep in mind that if they really were nefarious in any particular way, we'd already be taken out. They've had plenty of time to take us out all the way through before we even got the technology we've got now. So I think ultimately it has to be more benevolent than not, because otherwise we wouldn't even be here, because we're an aggressive species, let's face it. And we could have been easily taken out before we got the technology that we've got now, but it hasn't happened. So that's got to tell you something.
1: I spoke to Dan Farrer, the director of Age of Disclosure, and he said that the reason why they aren't able, governments, American governments in particular, aren't able to actually say this exists is because they don't own the technology. The technology that's been found is owned by private companies, and they don't let American governments into this information. They just wait for every 4 years a new government, or every 8 years, and that's why they're able to keep it secret.
2: That's the big reason that there's not been disclosure, I believe, before now, because of the technology, free energy, you know, healing, med beds, this kind of thing, these technologies that some have said, some whistleblowers have said, they've got technology which is 300 years in advance of what we have at the moment. Now that's, we can imagine how that would change the planet and the power structure on this planet, if that's the truth. Even if it's only 20 or 30 or 40 years ahead of what we've got now, you've got to say, well, they've got a lot in stake to keep us in the status quo, because once that comes out, everything will change on this planet, and it's not going to suit everybody, especially not the ones that are in charge at the moment.
1: Well, that's right. You know, why share your information with a foreign power? Why not keep it to yourself? That makes good conspiratorial sense in my head.
2: Unfortunately, if there is, and I do believe there is, technologies that are way in advance, I mean, Star Trek type stuff, they're not going to want the public to know there's such things as free energy, that there is technologies that would change our planet forever, anti-gravity craft, that we can travel the stars. And in breakaway civilizations that are supposedly we have are already doing that, and we're not told about it. Now, who's going to want to say that we're actually already on the moon, or already on Mars, or already traveling the planets? Who's going to want to be able to come out and say that? And the people are going to say, well, why didn't we know about this before now? So, you know, that's very for anyone to come out and say. And yet I believe this is all going on.
1: Mary, it's always fascinating talking to you. If people want to go and find the website and to see some more information with you, where do they go to? What's the website?
2: MaryRodwell.com.au. But I'm also on Facebook and Messenger, obviously, as well, and Telegram. So they can usually find me one way or another.
1: Always great to talk to you. Thank you so much.
2: No worries, Phil. Always lovely to talk with you.
1: There she is, one of our regular guests, Mary Rodwell, the alien lady this week, talking UFOs in our Paranormal Friday. We'll have another Paranormal Friday for you next week. If you've got anything you want us to chase up, send it through on the text 0460 873 873, and we'll check in with Kim in Brisbane after this to see what she thought.
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3: Morning, Maggie. How are you? She says, Phil, I'm not in the necessarily in the mood for a musical request. However, I do propose that you play a little bit of Teddy Tahu Rhodes. Amazingly rich voice after you had Tim, the man with the lowest voice. Give me a sec. I'll look that up, Maggie, and have a bit of a listen to it. And in our segment behind the song this morning, it's Al Jardine. We played the Al Jardine interview 6 months at least ago when he was about to tour Australia with the Pet Sounds Band, which is the original Beach Boys band. And he's currently in Australia, and I thought, well, why not? Let's go back and revisit the story behind the Beach Boys song, God Only Knows. That's coming up in a sec. Also, this one from Ash says, of course UFOs and aliens are real, Phil. The Green Party are living proof of that. And here's one from Paul at St. Ives. Hello, Paul. Well, you know what? Bad grammar is one of my, curmudgeon issues too. And he says, Phil, you and many Aussies mispronounce the word vulnerable because you call it vulnerable. It's vulnerable. Well, you're right. I deserve to be picked up on that because, as I said, that's one of my bugbears. Vulnerable. I'll make sure I do that from now on every time I say the word. Let's get the update on what Kim thought about the Paranormal Friday guest. Glad that a few people reminded Aussie Frank to ring you to wake you up as well, because otherwise we would have forgotten.
4: Oh, no, I had already phoned up Francis about 12:30 and checked when the interview was going to be on. And when he said close to 3 o'clock, I said, look, I'll probably fall asleep. Would you please ring me? But Phil, I've been awake the whole time.
3: Oh, good. Okay, excellent. Because, I don't want you to miss out because we haven't figured out how to get the podcast for you yet. Yeah. Well, you've seen the film and your Disclosure Day twice. You're going to go and see it for the third time on Tuesday when it's cheaper. What did you think regarding that chat?
4: I'm just disappointed that she hasn't seen the movie. Mm. That's what she said, wasn't it?
3: Yeah, and she hasn't seen it yet.
4: Did she give you a reason?
3: She probably just didn't have time.
4: Oh, I see. But she does plan to.
3: Yeah, she said she's going to go and see it, yeah.
4: Well, that's good to know. Yeah, and if she had seen it, like you and I both saw it, there's obviously a second one coming out. There's a follow-up to this movie because at the very end, the incredible Emily Blunt says to everyone, now listen.
3: And then it
4: ends.
3: That's it. So in that case, it could mean there's another film, or it could have been that was the message for the whole thing. Listen rather than speaking, rather than yelling, rather than not paying attention. Maybe that was the point of it.
4: Oh, well, I think fairly good point you've made, but if that was going to be the point, it should have been more like, now listen, watch, and observe what's around you or something like that.
3: But maybe they didn't want to hammer home the obvious point. I don't know. Even though they did make a few really bad hammered home Hollywood points anyway.
4: No, I thought the whole movie was I give it 20 out of 10.
3: Yeah.
4: I mean, you say a few people were coming across a couple of, why did that happen? I haven't seen a movie yet that hasn't got some flaws in it, but I just thought this movie was absolutely brilliant.
3: What did you think about her theories to do with UFOs and extraterrestrials?
4: Yeah, I found all that very interesting, the comments she was making, that she has said that she believes you get different types of aliens, and some are in a human form.
3: Shapeshifters.
4: Well, and yes, but she sort of disclaimed that they actually changed shape, didn't she? Mm. Oh, no, she explained it that, she said a few other things, and I probably won't explain it as good, that if anyone looks at an alien, not aware that they're an alien, that the alien allegedly can make you see what they want you to see.
3: And that's interesting, though, because that was the premise behind a few things that happened in that film, and yet she hadn't seen the film. So she wasn't quoting things that she'd seen in the film.
4: No, she wasn't.
3: And that just suddenly occurred to me then when you were saying that. It's not like she'd seen the film and gone, oh, here's a concept and I'll jump on that and just repeat it.
4: Yeah, no. I think I've seen a few aliens in my life up close.
3: Well, you should come and work with Aussie Frank here. You'd see one right up close. Let me tell you that for nothing.
4: I'm thinking, who's Aussie Frank?
3: And that's Francis. Well, you know, and the reason why he was called Aussie Frank was because we were trying to get all of these American, and he's going to call Madison Square Gardens in just a moment. And whenever he'd call America, they would never put him, they'd go, ah, no, you're not, because he'd call up and go, look, my name's Francis, and I'm calling from Australia, from a radio station. And they go, no, you're not. And they'd hang up on him. And he said, I don't know what I'm doing wrong. And I said, maybe because Americans don't think that Australians have names like Francis. So why don't you call yourself Aussie Frank? And then you'll have more luck.
4: What an excellent. And now no one queries.
3: No one queries it because, because now people will hear him and go, oh, yeah. That makes absolute
4: That's
3: sense.
4: Frank.
3: Yeah, obviously he's Aussie Frank. Yeah.
4: Oh, brilliant idea, Phil.
3: Well, you know what? I'm just trying to help the young fella out in his career because at the moment he's managing to upset all of our listeners, you know. And I was like, we want Aussie Frank to be successful, but he's not doing himself any favours.
4: You know, you can't judge people by their voice, but I tell you what, I think of all the males that answer the radio, you know, before they put you through.
3: Yeah.
4: Francis just seems like the most chilled.
3: Yeah, that's the problem. We're just a bit worried that he might actually be a bit stoned. And that explains why he doesn't ever know what's going on. Kim, have a terrific weekend. I'm glad you enjoyed that.
4: He does seem like a nice guy, and I hope you have Mary Rodwell, isn't it?
3: That's right. And by the way, Mary Rodwell, look her up on the internet. And Mark just said, I disagree with you, actually, Kim. I don't think there'll be a sequel to Disclosure Day. I think it's one of those movies that ends up making the viewer think and form their own opinion on what happens next.
4: Oh, that's another very interesting possibility, too. Yes, but I guess just at the ending when she said, now listen, I thought, no, that's to keep us wondering and wanting to see the second movie. I still feel he's going to come up with a follow-up.
3: I don't think it needs it personally.
4: No,
3: I think that
4: I don't either.
3: No, but you're going to go and see it Tuesday for the third time, so maybe you'll pick up another nuance now you know more.
4: Yes, the only other movie I've seen more than once, two movies, The Sound of Music and the Elvis movie that was produced, made on the Gold Coast.
3: That's actually quite an interesting topic. We should talk about that. One, of course,
4: Disclosure Day.
3: Yeah, of course, 131873, what movie have you seen the most? Because for me, I've had a few where, if it's on telly and it's one of my favourite films, I'd watch it. But in terms of actually taking it out on video or, on finding it on, a sort of pay-per-view, like the streaming service.
4: No, Phil, I don't think that counts. I think it's got to be a movie. You've gone to the movie,
3: cinema,
4: and you've paid.
3: All right,
4: that
3: then.
4: That counts as how many times have you seen a movie by actually paying and going to the cinema.
3: Right.
4: To see
3: wow.
4: the movie
3: okay.
4: more than once.
3: Okay. 131-873. Because one of my favourite films is called With Nail and I, and it's Richard E. Grant, a really early Richard E. Grant film, and I just love it. And the bloke who was in Harry Potter, Richard Griffith, who passed away not that long ago, he played a character called Uncle Monty. And I've watched that film, but I've taken out. Can we make it also? You've taken out on video.
4: No. Oh, well, no, you can't.
3: Go
4: no.
3: on, please. Because it still counts that you paid for it.
4: Well, make two versions. The one.
3: Okay, all right. Okay, well, okay.
4: Several. The ones okay. you pay for at the movies, the ones you've taken out on DVD.
3: Okay, all right. So we can open it up to the two. Yes. 131-873. Yes. What movie
4: Phil,
3: have you seen a lot? Yeah, go on.
4: Yeah, and what was the name of that movie you said, which I've never heard of, that I'll Google when I hang up from?
3: With Nail, so it's the word with, W-I-T-H, yeah. Nail, yeah. N-A-I-L, and With Nail. And, oh, God, now she's gone
4: that
3: out of my head.
4: That's a ridiculous name, With Nail. That's the
3: With
4: name
3: Nail
4: the
3: and
4: movie.
3: I. It's the name of it. With Nail and I.
4: Oh,
3: and,
4: I see.
3: And I've seen that film. And every time you see it, this is a good thing about a great film, is every time you see it, you pick up something else, and it is just so good. But you've given us a topic. Let's open up the phone on that. Give
4: Definitely.
3: Us a film. And I want to make it, you've rented it out on video or watched
4: okay,
3: it as well.
4: Enough.
3: Because
4: okay.
3: I know you want to be a snob about this because I know you want to win. But yeah. Oh, by the way, Aussie Frank went to the cinema twice to see Australia with Hugh Jackman and Nicole Kidman. So there you go.
4: Yeah. No, okay. There's some brilliant movies out there, but the top three is Elvis, Sound of Music, and also Disclosure Day. Absolutely unbelievable.
3: Okay, well, let's get to the phone after this. Thanks, Kim. Have a good weekend.
4: Okay, you have a good weekend. Thank you, Phil.
3: There you go. Oh, by the way, Jay said, Phil, you gave away the ending of Disclosure Day. I don't know how many disclaimers I've done on Disclosure, incidentally. Ash said, when Emily Blunt said, now listen, she should have gone into, who is stepping out? I did think that myself, actually, Ash. 131-873. There's our question. What movie have you seen over and over and over again? You know what? I can think of more. I thought of With Nail and I. Blade Runner, the original. I must have seen that at least five times. And there's probably a couple of others as well. What about you? 131-873.
5: Coming up on Sydney's Best Breakfast, the New South Wales Liberal Party is facing an ICAC probe, but questions are being raised about the timing. Upper House MP John Ruddock will join us. 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We'll catch up with one of the people impacted by the change. We're also cheering on the Socceroos as they gear up to face Egypt in the round of 32.
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3: Scott just said, Phil, you just told us that Aussie Frank was on the Wacky Tobacky. Were you doing a Kyle there? Hey, Phil and Aussie Frank, good discussion with Luke B yesterday morning. Luke B yesterday morning. Thanks, Liz. I don't think either of us can remember yesterday morning. Luke B. I don't remember. Sorry, Liz, but I'm glad you liked it. Nonetheless, it's been a long week. We've been here. We'll do a total of how many hours we've done this week in just a sec for you. But anyway, Gordon says, I've seen Bohemian Rhapsody at least 10 times. I must have seen Caddyshack 20 times, says Gaza. Love it every time. Oh, and by the way, just going back to this too, this was the text that came in before from Maggie. You had the low voiced fellow. Have a listen to Teddy Tahu Rhodes and have a listen to how magnificent his voice is. That's a very happy song, isn't it? I like that. Okay, let's get to Phil, who's on the phone at Bayview. Morning, Phil. In terms of movies you've seen more than once, how are you? What have you got?
13: Well, I've got two recent ones that I've seen a couple of times at the theatre and then went out and bought the tape. The first one was Maria, the story of Maria Callas.
3: Yep.
13: I only wish there'd have been more singing in it. And the latest Elvis movie, which I think is fantastic.
3: I haven't seen that yet.
13: See it by all means. And I'm still waiting on the disc to come in for sale. And it's been a long time coming in.
3: I've got another text from that was from Gordon, who said he's seen Bohemian Rhapsody 10 times. It's good then? It's worth seeing?
13: Yeah.
3: Okay. I'll have a look at that. Thanks so much, Phil. By the way, Michael says Big Trouble in Little China and also Escape from New York. Oh, of course, Snake Plissken. There's one I've seen at least 3 times. Matrix Trilogy, says Michael, at Avalon as well. Hello, Brad in Brisbane through 4BC. Which one's yours you've seen more than twice?
14: Well, I've got a few of them. There's the first Crocodile Dundee one.
3: Yep, that ain't a knife.
14: Yeah, that's the one. Forrest Gump.
3: Oh, yeah.
14: Here's another one. Top Gun Maverick. Love that one in the movie. That's
3: yep.
14: A good one. And then, what was the other one? Yeah, I can't remember the other one, but Pulp Fiction.
3: Pulp Fiction I've seen a few times, and now they're great film. And you know another one I've seen a few times, Reservoir Dogs too. You always get a different version of that too. Love a bit of Quentin Tarantino.
14: That's the one.
3: Good on you, Brad. Have a good weekend, my friend. Robert in Melbourne through 3AW, which is yours?
15: It's Robert, yes, the Blues Brothers, Flying High. And also, you're talking about the deep voice. What about Lurch from the Addams Family?
3: There you go. That's a good point, too. Incidentally, which one have you seen the most?
15: I have to say the Blues Brothers. Being a muso of over 50, 60 years, that I can relate to being a muso, mate. And the one-liners. You always pick up something in that movie every time you see it. It is a classic.
3: Yeah. I met Dan Aykroyd. He came to Australia about... Oh, at least maybe 10 years ago when I was working at Triple M. Yeah, and he did an interview with Maddie Johns on The Breakfast Show with MG. And it was to promote his vodka that he had. Do you remember the vodka that came out in the skull bottle?
15: Yes.
3: Yeah, he was promoting that. Great guy. Really nice guy.
15: Yeah. No, it's good. You were talking about Whitnail and I. That is that's a cult movie. Roy Slade. Have you seen Evil Roy Slade?
3: No, I haven't, but I want to talk to Evil Roy Slade. Who's in that?
15: John Aston from the Addams Family. It is a cult movie. You can get it. It's on YouTube. You must see that movie. It's
3: wow.
15: a cult movie.
3: I will. I can't. You know what? You're the second person in the world I think I've spoken to that likes With Nail and I. You know, and that, to me, I just love that film.
15: One-liners.
3: Over and over and over again. You know, those are the kind of windows that faces look in at. One of the great lines of, you know, movies ever.
15: Oh, I know, lovely. You know the part where he wants to drink and he says, you've got alcohol in your toolbox.
3: That's it. Why have you been hiding it from me?
15: Yeah, give me some more. And he nearly dies.
3: That's it, exactly. You know, let me run a couple of cult movies past you, just in the off chance that you may have seen them. Okay, Repo Man?
15: Yeah, I saw that years ago, yep. Oh,
3: fantastic. Slam Dance. Here's one that I don't think you would have seen with Tom Hulce, who was in Amadeus. I think I'm one of the very, with Virginia Madsen in it, I think I'm one of the very few people in the world that saw that.
15: What was it called?
3: Slam Dance, or Slam Dance, if you prefer.
15: Was that made in the 90s or the 80s?
3: 80s.
15: Yeah.
3: And let me give you another. 40s. Let me give you one more. Rumblefish.
15: No, but I've heard the title. I haven't heard that one. That sounds interesting.
3: Oh, it's terrific. All in black and white. Matt Dillon was in it. Harry Dean Stanton. And the only thing that was in color was the fish. And soundtrack, continual soundtrack all the way through by Stuart Copeland of the Police. And let me give you one more. Quadrophenia.
15: Oh, yeah, the Who.
3: Yeah, cool. Terrific film. Robert, great to talk to you, my friend. Have a great weekend.
15: You too. Take care. Bye.
3: Thanks, buddy. Meredith in Adelaide through 5AA. What have you got, Meredith?
16: What have I got? I've got Pretty Woman.
3: Yep.
16: And my favourite one of all is Butch Cassidy and the Sundance Kid.
3: How many times?
16: About 12, 14 times.
3: Great film, though. It's worth it. Jan, one more in Melbourne. Which one have you got for us?
17: Romancing the Stone, The Life of Brian, and, of course, The Blues Brothers, which Chap
3: there
17: just
3: you go.
17: Spoke about.
3: Yeah, that's one that comes up again and again. Great to talk to you, Jan. And Gordon said a Razorhead. I saw a Razorhead once, and that was enough, Gordon.
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3: I'll get to more of your texts in a moment. Thanks so much. And by the way, Steve said, anybody seen Jaws more than once? What a terrific film. Definitely. In this morning segment of Behind the Song, I caught up with Al Jardine from the Beach Boys, who was touring here recently. I'm going to play a great Beach Boys song. And I was saying, did you know that there's been over 29 studio albums that the Beach Boys have had out?
1: I know. You're exactly right. Yeah. There's a new album coming out now, just now released. Oh, our box set just came out in Japan.
3: Oh, my God.
1: We Got a Groove. They're sending me the Japanese version. So that's probably, and it's entirely different because, well, it's different. It's
3: careful,
1: three CDs and no vinyl.
4: Yeah, it might make 57 or 58. Probably been hundreds of versions of your songs done by other people. Is there any that you've heard or one particular that you've heard that you thought really did the song justice or even gave a different interpretation that impressed you?
1: There's The Warmth of the Sun, which is one of my favorites of all time. It's a gorgeous tune that was written after Kennedy was assassinated. Gorgeous piece of music. And then there's one on the Beach Boys Love You album that I love dearly. It's a gorgeous piece, very similar in tone, called Still I Dream of It. And it was written for Frank Sinatra. But Sinatra turned it down, and so it's on our Beach Boys Love You album.
4: Right.
1: Still I Dream of It. It's beautiful.
4: You mentioned the Kennedy era as well, and the Beach Boys were very much a part of that particular era. Where do you think, in your opinion, the Beach Boys sat in terms of the 60s?
1: We were simply growing as a musical entity. We really weren't political, had no viewpoint to speak of. We were just writing for the love of the music, singing the great music that was being presented to us from Brian Wilson.

0: favorite, and it's my favorite. God only knows.
1: And here it is.
0: Thank you for having me, Hamish. I appreciate it.
1: There he is, Al Jardine, in our Behind the Song segment this morning. Just about wrapping up, he's Al Jardine and the Pet Sounds Band Tour of Australia. They played Newcastle a couple of nights ago. I hope you got the chance to see him live in concert and to hear this song as well, The Beach Boys. This is a classic.

0: What a fantastic song. And you know how we were talking about movies you've seen 100 times? It's my beautiful wife, Samantha, who's made me watch Love Actually at least 50 times as well. Also, Mick says, by the way, Phil, that texter was talking about Luke Boner from yesterday with the e-bikes and whether you should crush them. You should know that. I mean, I'm not surprised Ozzy Frank doesn't, because he's out the back with the wacky tobacco, but you should remember. Oh, that is a terrific song this morning, our Behind the Song, and it was the Beach Boys. Although, having a go at Ozzy Frank, it's not as bad as Hudson with an H, who thought, get this, he thought that song was from the Beatles.
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3: Jean saw Al Jardine at the Opera House the other week. She says they were great. I'm very jealous. Ray said Mount Lambie west of Lithgow, car and truck accident, Great Western Highway near Bonaventure Road. That's happened this morning about 2:19. Highway still closed in both directions.
2: Opinions that matter. 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
4: Hello, I'm Alex Riddell. The Albanese government has rejected accusations it relies solely on artificial intelligence to assess aged care claims. The AI tool was launched 2 years ago, which examines the needs of an individual to determine if they're eligible for government-supported services. The move has been criticised by the opposition and Greens, who argue there needs to be human intervention. But Aged Care Minister Sam Ray has told Parliament that is happening.
5: The integrated assessment tool uses qualified human assessors to complete the clinical assessments, and that is then used to apply the aged care rules so that we have a system that is fair for every single Australian.
4: Three people have been charged after police intercepted a multi-million dollar cocaine shipment in a Sydney freight hub. Toby Goff reports.
6: A joint investigation by state and federal police led to several packages being seized in June. They were found to contain 10 kilograms of cocaine worth an estimated $1.6 million and were allegedly smuggled through a local cargo company. Following the seizure, tactical officers raided homes in Moorbank and Gledswood Hills, arresting two men and a woman. They've all been refused bail and remain before the courts. Toby Goff, Sydney.
4: A second man has been charged over his alleged role in a failed people smuggling attempt. The 30-year-old Chinese national was arrested on Wednesday at Weipa in far north Queensland and will face court later today. It comes after a 34-year-old Taiwanese man was remanded in custody after appearing in court yesterday. Victorian Liberal MP Moira Deeming has reportedly launched legal action against the party's state president on the eve of a move to disendorse her as a candidate from this year's Victorian election. News Corp reports Mrs. Deeming has launched the action in the Supreme Court against Victorian branch president Brian Loughnane. A co-founder of Australia's Jewish Council has told the Royal Commission into Anti-Semitism she faced a wave of abuse for opposing the war in Gaza. Sarah Schwartz says she has been called a traitor and targeted by Holocaust-related slurs, and she has warned anti-Semitism is growing.
7: Abuse that I receive from both far-right and neo-Nazi actors, but also from pro-Israel advocates. Those actors target Jewish people like me who stand up for Palestinian freedom and justice. They question our Jewishness.
4: And a woman in Perth has escaped injury after driving her car into a laundromat to try and put out a fire. Emergency services were called to the Clarkson business in Perth's northern suburbs. Police say the woman accidentally set some clothing alight and removed it from the building, but worried another burning item was still inside the locked building and drove her car into the doors to try and regain entry. No charges have been laid.
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4: In the AFL, Brisbane have had a 22-point win over Geelong at GMHBA Stadium. The Lions kicked the first 8 goals, the Cats trailing by 37 points at quarter time. Lions coach Chris Fagan says he was very happy with the way they started the game.
8: When you play in a hostile environment like GMHBA Stadium against Geelong, the dream thing is, I guess, is to get a good start when you're on the road And we certainly did that. We turned up to play. They'd pegged us back by half time, but still sometimes the effort to have to do that helps you win the game.
4: At Wimbledon, Australian Alex de Minaur is through to the third round, while Maya Joynt lost her second round match. Ryan Lonergan and Carter Gordon will combine in the halves for the Wallabies in tomorrow's sold-out test against Ireland at Allianz Stadium, while Jock Campbell will start at fullback, playing his first test in 3.5 years.
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4: Checking your weather around the country. Sydney, mostly sunny and heading for a top of 19 degrees. In Melbourne, showers and 15 degrees. Brisbane, a partly cloudy day, 27 degrees. In Perth, partly cloudy, a top of 19. Adelaide, a shower or two, heading for 15. Canberra, showers easing, heading for a top of 10 degrees. In Hobart, a shower or two developing, 13. And in Darwin, a sunny day and a top of 32.
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3: Good win. How are you? Thank you for your early morning Friday text, as you always send on a Friday, saying have a good weekend. We've been on air this week because we've been filling in for Tony McManus. We've been on air nearly 30 hours this week. It's been quite a marathon, Aussie Frank Hudson with an H. Exactly. Appreciate that. Hey, by the way, here's another one. Behind the music text from Ash. Hard to imagine the movie Rocky III without the song Eye of the Tiger by Survivor. That song only happened because Queen knocked back an offer to write and sing the song. That's right. Harry says, Phil, want to remind you about the important NATO meeting next week in Ankara, Turkey. Trump will be the guest of honour. This one from Mick. Just read the pubs in the UK are allowed to open until 5am for the big England v Mexico match, kicking off at 1am UK time, way past the usual extended hour provisions. Fortunately for us, that's 10am. so I expect a rebel like you, Phil, will have a cup of tea. Mick from Winston Hills. And I think in Victoria, they're opening pubs extra early for Australia's match against Egypt tomorrow. I don't know about the rest of the country. Just another text about God Only Knows, the song we had behind the song this morning. Somebody says, well, at least that song knows it hasn't outstayed its welcome, like Hey Jude. There you go. Another one here. I feel the Highlander was the greatest movie of all time. Christopher Lambert, Sean Connery, and Al Pacino in Scarface. Brilliant. Seen those at least 10 times each. Thank you, Martin. And Maggie saw Jaws at the Universal Studios. Well, there you go. And also another text that came in from Roberta. Phil, I remember Evil Roy Slade. One of the funniest films. I'd never seen it. I'll have to go on a bit of a deep dive. Another one here from Tony. Also great movies that I've watched over and over, Phil. The Sting and Lawrence of Arabia as well. Going to get to the front page of the newspapers in just a minute. 131-873 is our phone number. But look who's on the phone. It's our friend Tracy, the Queen of Oatley. Tracy, when I'm with you. How are you, Queen of Oatley?
16: Well, not too bad, except I'm really gaining weight, darling, because the food here is practically 24/7.
3: The Indians at the home that you're staying at there have been feeding you. You've had to hide under a blanket because when your son Fletcher comes, you don't want him to know.
16: Oh, my God, I think he knows by now. I'm still not walking yet. I think once I get walking, but honestly, there's morning, afternoon tea, a snack before bed, two fully cooked meals with the chef. Honestly, Phil, I have never been faced with so much food in my life.
3: Well, you know what? We're all pretty jealous of that. And I notice you haven't been saying no to any of it, though.
16: Well, it is such a variety and so well cooked. It's not just your meat and three veg. It's different cuisines and really delicious.
3: Well, you know what? You eat as much as you want because you've deserved it.
16: Oh, thank you, Phil. How was the holiday? Did you come back relaxed?
3: Yeah, I went away for a couple of weeks, didn't do very much though. So I was relaxed for me, a bit like you, you know, when you just don't feel like going anywhere. So perhaps a trip to the corner shop, you know, for an ice cream or something. That for me was about the extent of it, really.
16: Well, it was a bit of a break in any case.
3: That's
16: Well, I should be back with my Liberal Party stuff next week.
3: Great.
16: I only have, Fletcher bought me an iPad and I'm not really familiar with it yet. I have to get him to show me, how to cope with my emails. From the Liberal Party. So I should be back broadcasting for them from next week.
3: Fantastic. Can you give me a ring next week and let me know how you're getting on with everything?
16: Will do, yes. And love to all the listeners and especially to Michael's neighbours.
3: Bless you. You know what? Everyone's so glad that you're sounding so well too, Tracy. So bless you. Thank you so much.
16: Thank you, darling.
3: Have a great weekend.
16: Bye for now.
3: Bye, Tracy. Tracy, the Queen of Oatley there. It's always great to hear from her. Marty at Werribee. Phil, how you doing? Will the station bring back the live studio streaming on the app? It was awesome to watch live. Well, in a kind of way, I hope not. Marty, because I always felt sort of self-conscious sitting here in the studio thinking at, you know, 3 o'clock in the morning, someone's there looking at me. I just wonder why somebody would put themselves through that. But I don't know is the answer to that question. Front page of the newspapers, starting off with The Australian. Anthony Albanese and Jim Chalmers are under pressure from the New South Wales Labor Internal Economic Committee to go even further on the tax reforms, with a grassroots push for removing grandfathering from property tax concessions, reducing negative gearing benefits, expanding the GST base, introducing a billionaire's tax, and higher council rates on small business properties. Well, out of that, as we know, we won't have to worry about the billionaire's tax. Can I just get back to that warning that we had to the update on the traffic from Ray just before the news, just in case you missed it? There was a car and truck crash at Mount Lambie, west of Lithgow, at the Great Western Highway near Bonaventure Road, for our listeners listening through 2LT in Lithgow. That started at 2:19 this morning, and the highway's closed in both directions. The police are there, emergency services, rural fire service, and also transport for New South Wales. And if we find out any more information about that, I'll let you know. There's a great punny headline we'll get to in a moment for the punny headline of the day. It's not in the Sydney Morning Herald, though, because they have serious headlines for serious people. Privacy and free speech. Speech advocates fear Australia could be forced to verify their identities to use social media under the Albanese government's proposed overhaul of online safety laws, which could require technology companies to identify and minimise harms across their services. Getting to the financial review, business and renewable groups have criticised new laws that will increase taxes on foreign investment in major infrastructure assets, claiming they will undermine the Albanese government's efforts to boost sluggish investment in Australia's energy transition. The Age. Police have launched urgent inquiries into a suspected inside job leak from the CFMEU's Melbourne headquarters to the criminal underworld, designed to encourage violent or other reprisals against a former union organiser. That's the Age's front page. A lot of papers talking about the World Cup special, including a big 8-page left out in the Courier Mail today, and also in the Brisbane Courier Mail. A new Queensland-made super drug could turn motor neuron disease from a cruel death sentence to a manageable illness, offering hope for recently diagnosed Maroon Star, Jai Arrow. Maroon Star, beg your pardon. That's a good news story there from the front page of the Courier Mail. It's also all about the Socceroos v the Pharaohs in the Herald Sun, also with an 8-page lift out. And the front page of the Herald Sun has this. The Liberal MP Moira Deeming has launched extraordinary legal action against the party's state president, Brian Lauman, on the eve of a move to disendorse her as a candidate from the looming November state election. Adelaide Advertiser have this, and they've got a punny headline, not the best one of the lot. They're talking about controversial anti-abortion campaigner Dr. Joanna Howe being expelled from the Labor Party, accused of breaching party laws by urging voters to support non-Labor candidates. They're going with the headline, Labor Pains. But if you want a punny headline, then it belongs to the Daily Telegraph, who also are putting together an 8-page World Cup lift out for the Socceroos on the edge of history. But they're going with drivers are being slugged even more to drive across the Sydney Harbour Bridge after the state government hiked tolls on the bridge and the tunnel for the third time since taking office. They get the punny headline of the day, and this is obviously one that Jack Hahn from the Today Show will love. They're going with toll bludgers. Very good. Well done.
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3: Marie says, hello, Tracy. Lovely to hear from you again. And a couple of other people mentioned that it's great to hear Tracy on the radio, the Queen of Oatley, including Joy as well. Todd says, RoboCop, seen that at least three times. Todd at Rooty Hill. How are you, mate? Hello, Jared. How are you? Smashing weekend for you too, my friend. Have a ripper too. And we will catch up with you on the show next week as well. And somebody else sent me a text to help me out. That would be Danielle giving me a time check. So in Adelaide at the moment, it would be 10 to 4. So on the East Coast, it is 4:20. So that would mean going back in Perth, it would be 2:20. And also she's given me a couple of other places as well. Danielle, thank you from Umina Beach. And thank you for realizing that I'm an absolute idiot when it comes to try and figure things out. Like, it's just simple. It's three time calls. Phil, why can't you do it? Well, because again, I told you it's, cause I'm an idiot. I'll get back with more of your texts in just a sec. Well, one that came in too, by the way, Victorian President, Premier Jacinta Allen has extended the trading hours for all licensed venues in Victoria to broadcast the Socceroos and the FIFA Cup match against Egypt. Pubs and bars can automatically stay open through Friday night. Let's talk about the situation at the moment with Russia and Ukraine, because this continues and the war isn't going the way that President Vladimir Putin would have hoped. He's facing revolt. And I spoke to Mark Adele Hansen, a professor of history at the University of Melbourne, because I wanted to know, Putin wanted to make Russia great again. Instead, I put it to him that perhaps Ukraine is the rising power in Europe and that's going against what the plan was.
29: Well, I mean, it's true that it has annoyed Russia that former countries which formerly were under its sphere of influence in Eastern Europe scrambled to join NATO because they were afraid of Russia. But it was those countries who were trying to join. It was not NATO expanding aggressively in any way. And if you look at the actual timeline involved, at no point was there a enlargement of NATO, which was followed by Russian aggression. It was the other way around. In 2008, NATO refused to allow Ukraine and Georgia to join, and which the Americans and some East European countries wanted. but the Germans and the French were against it, essentially because Putin had protested. And the result of that was a war in Georgia. So it's rather the other way around if one looks at the timeline involved. And now in 2022, there was also no further expansion into Eastern Europe. Ukraine had been told that it would in principle join at some point, but it was very clear that this was in the indefinite future. So there's no clear, causation here of anything the West did. In fact, in 2021, when Putin essentially created a crisis at the border with Ukraine, the United States tried to de-escalate the entire time, and the Russians were simply not interested.
3: Well, let's have a look at the latest situation and the way things have been going, because Russia's got one of the world's largest militaries, an estimated 1.1 million active duty personnel. That compares to about 880,000 active duty personnel in the Ukraine. Quite a difference in numbers here, but Russia have failed to make any inroads. In fact, about 80% of Ukraine still remains in Ukrainian hands. Why have the Russian army made no progress here, do you think?
29: Well, initially, of course, they made some progress, but they lost the Battle of Kyiv in 2022. They had thought this would be a very quick campaign. The model was more along the lines of the invasion of Afghanistan, where you take out the leadership and occupy the country. That did not work. The Ukrainians won the Battle of Kyiv closely, and Russia had to retreat from Kyiv. And since then, I mean, there was some back and forth at the borders, and the front lines would move slightly in one direction or the other. But essentially, the front line has been quite stable, particularly in the last year or so. In particular, after Ukraine really worked out how to use drones effectively at the front line. So it is extremely difficult now for both sides, actually, to do the kind of things militaries have to do to break through fortifications, which is amass armor, amass troops, and then break through somewhere, because essentially everything they do can be seen by the opponent and then taken out very quickly with either artillery or with drones. So we have now this enormous kill zone at the front line where it is nearly impossible to move. And hence things were essentially stable now.
3: Do you think the Russians underestimated the Ukrainian resolve and also the faith that the Ukrainians had put in their president Zelensky?
29: Yeah, both of them. I mean, Putin's definitely underestimated, like nearly everybody, Zelensky. Zelensky, you know, his background is as a comedian, also a very savvy businessman, actually, one has to say, but he was known as a comedian. To Putin, that translated a little bit into a clown. His approval ratings were not great in 2022. They had dropped significantly after he had won in the landslide. So there was a sense that he would probably give up very quickly. And not only the Russians, but also the Americans and many in Europe were quite surprised. Not only that he stayed and fought, but also how well he managed to mobilize his society.
3: Also, it seems like it's been financially a disaster for Russia as well. Their GDP is only slightly bigger than South Korea, smaller than Canada or Brazil, and yet at the moment they have to devote 7.5% of the economy, around about the US $190 billion, to military spending, and that was in 2025 alone. How much longer do you think they can afford to keep this war going?
29: That's a very good question. And you can ask some very smart specialists in the Russian economy, and they'll all tell you something completely different. My best guess is that, you know, the ability to inflict pain on Russian society and to still stay in power is fairly high. So, in comparison to some of the historical experiences Russia has gone through, the current economic crisis is not particularly bad. So, Russians compare this situation either to the breakdown of the economy in the final years of the Soviet Union and then the early years of post-war, post-Soviet Russia, which were worse than what most societies experienced during the Great Depression of the 1930s. And then the other big comparator, of course, is World War II, where you know, people starved to death in order to maintain the war the war effort. So compared to that, what they're going through at the moment is relatively mild. There are massive problems in the Russian economy, but at the moment there are also very many people in Russia and ordinary everyday people who actually benefit from this war, because suddenly the old munitions factories are open again. Suddenly there is money for men to go into the army. So suddenly there is in regions which have been extremely poor in the provinces, suddenly there's money coming in, and life is actually, for those who are still there, relatively good. So it's quite a mixed bag in terms of the problems they're facing, and they can still export oil and gas, and that's what fuels the war economy. So as long as China in particular and India continue to buy fuel or oil from Russia, some of which ends up in my own car probably as diesel. As long, it's quite likely the Russian war effort can continue.
3: Mike Adele Hansen there, professor in history at the University of Melbourne. So Putin obviously wanting to make Russia great again, but Ukraine is certainly doing a lot in resisting and also fighting back, especially in the last few days as well. That situation is continuing, of course. It's 4:30 currently on the East Coast, which will make it 4 a.m. in Adelaide. I'm getting good at this now. And 2:30 as well in Perth. Let's get to the newsroom. Firstly, in Brisbane.
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3: 4BC Newsroom. Good morning, Georgia Kondek.
0: Good morning, Phil. A Logan man accused of going on a stealing rampage over a six-month period is due in court today. Detectives say the 28-year-old committed a series of thefts, fraud and traffic offences between November last year and May. The amount of Queenslanders unable to pay their electricity bill has skyrocketed in the past 12 months, with more than 40,000 across the state on hardship payments. It's prompting calls for the government to take action and rescue financially crippled families. And more than 150 Queensland pubs will have granted a special licence to open for the Socceroos World Cup blockbuster tomorrow. In Brisbane, around 50 venues across the city will open, with fans expected to flock to South Bank's Fan Zone. Thanks, Phil. That's the latest in Brisbane.
3: Thank you, Georgia Kondek, in the 4BC Brisbane newsroom. So that now makes Brisbane and also Melbourne, which have got extended hours with the Socceroos game. Don't know how that's going in Sydney, but let's stay in Sydney for the 2GB newsroom update. And good morning, Sasha Foote.
1: Good morning, Phil. A man has been charged over a violent home invasion in Sydney's west. Police allege a 60-year-old man and a 57-year-old woman were held in a room at gunpoint when the offender broke into the Condell Park unit before being assaulted. The eSafety Commissioner says social media platform X described the posting of distressing content in the wake of the Bonnet terror attack as not any worse than a gore movie. Julie Inman Grant telling the Anti-Semitism Royal Commission her office fought hard to get the Elon Musk-owned platform to keep the refused classification. And 8 days since back-to-back earthquakes devastated Venezuela, a man has been pulled alive from beneath the rubble of a collapsed car car park. The man was on duty as a security guard when the quake struck. Phil, more news at the top of the hour.
3: Thank you from 2GB's newsroom in Sydney. That's got to Melbourne, the 3AW newsroom. Good morning, David Armstrong.
5: Good morning, Phil. Another day and another damning opinion poll for our embattled Premier. This one tells us that Jacinta Allen's popularity in the bush is minus 67. Zero is ambivalent. 100 is we like you. She is at minus 67 as the headline screams today, more unpopular than Trump. This off the back of a survey yesterday revealing that Labor and the coalition here tied at 26% popularity, 27% for One Nation, the first time that has happened in Victoria. Liberal MP Moira Deeming heading to the Supreme Court this morning. She is taking action against her own party. She's suing, trying to block a meeting tonight that would see her removed as a sitting MP after some incidents in recent months. Big apartment fire at Preston. Evacuations were required there for it and adjoining properties. No injuries, but significant damage reported. Very important footy game last night down at Geelong. The Lions back in town, 22-point winners over Geelong at their home ground after a blistering 8-goal first quarter. That's it for us, Phil. Have a good weekend.
3: Thank you, David. And more details about that coming up from the 3AW, 2GB and 4BC newsrooms and everybody else in about 27 minutes' time. And on the subject, in fact, of that game that David was just talking about.
2: And now, a sports update.
3: Yeah, the Brisbane Lions have well and truly quashed the questions over their chance of making the finals with a win over the Geelong Cats at the GMHBA Stadium last night. Lions' 22-point win over the Cats puts their chances of a three-peat back on track after a slow start to the season. The Lions started strongly, kicking the first 8 goals of the match before the Cats came back to be within a point. A finals push by the Lions led them to winning 123 to the Cats 101 in the high-scoring thriller. Kai Lohman was the star for Brisbane, kicking 5 goals, and teammates Logan Morris and Zach Bailey adding to the list, kicking 3 goals each. Tonight, the Sydney Swans play the Western Bulldogs at the SCG, while the West Coast Eagles host the Adelaide Crows in Perth. And incidentally, now that we know, they've got extended hours, so you can watch the Socceroos at the pub in Brisbane, and as is the case with Melbourne leading the way, nothing that we know of in terms of extended hours to watch the Socceroos v Egypt in the early hours in Sydney Saturday morning. Anybody shine any light on that? Have you heard anything? Let me know. 131-873.
2: Sydney Now with Clinton Maynard. 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
3: Here we go. Football fans and hospitality businesses will embrace green and gold World Cup fever Saturday morning in New South Wales, with the men's government running 24-hour transport in the early hours of the 4 a.m. Socceroos v Egypt match. So the public transport uplifts on Saturday morning will deliver cheap and safe travel to the official live sites at Tumbalong Park in Darling Harbour and Cathy Freeman Park in Homebush as well. And there's going to be venues at the screens too. And it's going to be terrific. It's going to be a fantastic opportunity to watch Australia take on Egypt in the football tomorrow morning. Good luck to the Socceroos. And well done to the men's government as well for jumping on board this. So we know that everybody in the three major capitals so far that we've talked about haven't got anything yet from Adelaide on whether or not that's going to be the case, or Perth either. Although in Perth, it probably a little bit earlier as well. Helen, morning. How are you in Mount Druitt?
7: Oh, thank you for answering. I was listening to you interviewing Tracy from Oakley.
3: Yeah, I love Tracy. She's terrific, isn't she?
7: Yes, love it. I was just wondering if Tracy might have known my father.
3: Oh, okay.
7: And a butcher shop in Oakley in that time, way back in the 50s.
3: What was his name?
7: Bill Jeffs.
3: Bill, and what was the butcher shop called?
7: Oh, shucks. Buttles used to own it, and he was employed there. But then when they died, they left the shop to him.
3: So it was in Oatley, the butcher's in Oatley.
7: Yeah. Actually, they left the business to him. Yeah.
3: Right, okay.
7: Yeah, I was just wondering, I often hear you interview Tracy from Oakley, and I often wonder about it, but I pluck up enough courage. That way I get nervous, and I.
3: Well, don't be nervous. You can ring any time. You're safe here.
7: Oh, thank you. Yeah, I can't help it. I just get shy.
3: No, don't be silly. Do you know what I'm going to do? I'll put you back to Aussie Frank. I'm going to get your details if you don't mind. And when she rings next week, maybe I can put the two of you on air together and you can ask her questions. Would you be brave enough for that?
7: I just would like to know if she knew my dad.
3: Yeah, okay. Well, hang on, I'll put you back to Aussie Frank, if we can organise. I don't want to ring you in the middle of the night and wake you up, because then you'll go, oh, crikey, why did I give him my bloody number? But yeah, there could be a chance that we could put the two of you together.
7: Oh, fabulous. Yeah, maybe. Yeah.
3: Lovely.
7: It's not much. I just know that Dad used to have the business at Buttle's Butcher Shop. Actually, Mr. and Mrs. Buttle owned the shop, but he was just employed there. But later on, they gave the shop, the business, to him.
3: All right. Father. Well, let's organise that for next week.
7: But he's passed away now.
3: Okay. Well, Helen, we've got your number. Going to organise that next week. In the meantime, you have a terrific weekend.
7: Thank you, my dear. Bye now.
3: Thank you. Okay, it is 18 to 5, which will make it 12 minutes past 4 in Adelaide. I'm just on a roll here now. Or 19 minutes to 3 and thereabouts in Perth. Okay, what do we know about the myths of immigration? Because we've certainly talked about migration a lot in the last few days. Almost some people would say you've talked it to death. Louisa Jones is a lecturer and lead of migration at the Australian Catholic University. So let's talk about some of the myths and things we know and don't know, because a lot of people think it's quite easy to get a visa to get into Australia. A lot of people think that migrants get government benefits. What has the research said?
8: At this point in time, there's a significant amount of research in two phases. So the first phase is around looking at employer-sponsored and what's potentially happening with migrants in exploitation. So whether employers are potentially exploiting migrants. So there's a lot of research around that. But the now second part of that research is actually coming out of the Treasury, where they're looking at, well, what benefits are migrants bringing to Australia? What, you know, that could be in the form of what income that they're earning and what tax they pay. And then they're looking at, well, what potential benefits have they accessed? This is obviously a really hard figure to put a particular number on, because we've got, you know, a lot of different players and a lot of different data to collect. So I'd say, you know, we'll see more data in the next few years when we obviously have such a significant spotlight on migration.
3: Is it true that you need a job offer to migrate to Australia?
8: It depends on the visa that you're looking for. So when you're looking at employer-sponsored visas, absolutely, they need to have an employer ready to go in Australia. But when we're looking at skilled visas, no, it's not the case. They need to have a job offer in Australia. But this is the big but to this. They still need to have a viable, say, for example, the 189 visa, a viable EOI. So what that means is the Australian government says, we're looking at X, Y, Z occupations. These are really in demand. We need to fill this skills shortage. So we're going to put in a ballot, and basically the most skilled people, so the ones that have really high English language results or more work experience, they'll be given priority, and then they go into a ballot system.
3: So there is an English language requirement involved as well?
8: There's an English language requirement for all of these employer-sponsored skilled visas across the board.
3: That's interesting, isn't it? Because a lot of people thought that wasn't the criteria.
8: Even for their dependents. So say if you've got a husband and wife migrating to Australia and the wife has got a job here, or they've come in through a skilled and dependent visa, there still is certain requirements for that that partner for them to meet English language.
3: Here's another myth I'd heard about. I didn't realise it was a myth. I thought this was actually a fact, that age was a major barrier to Australian migration, but apparently not so.
8: No, it actually depends on the circumstances. So some visas will allow, will have a particular age restriction, and then some will not. They won't have age restrictions associated. So, and it's quite important that the government continues in that way, because we have obviously very skilled people that are over the age of 45 and 50 that need to be filling those particular occupations that are in demand in Australia.
3: And when it comes to Australia facing the skilled labour shortage, this isn't an overall problem, is it? There's not all occupations that are equally in demand.
8: No, and I think the way that the visa program has been constructed really recognises that. You can see that when we look at the skilled program, they prioritise particular occupations. They prioritise medical, so we see more nurses, for example. We saw that during COVID as well. There were certain restrictions that were lifted that allowed for us to temporarily fill that some of those shortages, and they can obviously alter the program. So say, for example, when we're looking at these invitation rounds, they might invite more nurses, for example, compared to other occupations, because that's the demand at this point in time.
3: Getting back to the English thing too, how would you demonstrate a proficiency in the English language? Do they have a specific test that they have to pass?
8: It's actually very strict. So there is about 5 or 6 tests now that they look at, and they are prescribed by legislation and legislative instruments, and they expire after a certain amount of time. So some visas require require them to sit English language within 12 months and some within 3 years. So it's very strict in terms of what they can meet. And they all, it depends on what visa subclass as to how high their English language needs to be.
3: And how important is it and how involved are the migration agents in providing the help and the necessary paperwork that they need to get?
8: Migration agents are more involved in the employer-sponsored and skilled visa framework and also some family visas as well. Where we're looking at, say, for example, the working holiday visas and makers that come to Australia, they're not as involved because it is a fairly straightforward process, but they are quite heavily involved in the employer-sponsored and skilled space.
3: What other piece of information has been largely obscured as well that needed to be explained?
8: Largely around visa cancellation. So in Australia, we are actually incredibly strict, and I would say we are global leaders in visa cancellation and our immigration detention framework. So in Australia, the Department of Home Affairs has the authority to cancel a visa if somebody's been charged with a criminal offence. So if somebody's been charged, they can actually cancel their visa and then liable for immigration detention. What that effectively means is they are having their visa cancelled before a trial. It's incredibly strict when we look at it, other, you know, countries across the world. So there has been a lot of intersection as a result in the criminal justice system, and we're currently trying to figure out how that is going to play out in the next few years. But that is a really big misconception where we hear often that, you know, there are migrants that are, and I often hear someone say to me, they're running rampant and committing crimes. But the reality is we are seeing visas cancelled for domestic violence orders. There's quite a low threshold where there has been no finding of guilt by the criminal justice system.
3: All right. Thank you so much, Louisa. I really appreciate that.
8: That's all right. No problem.
3: Louisa Jones, lecturer in discipline and migration at the Australian Catholic University, trying to dispel some of those myths. 0460 873 873 on the text. Scott says, hope you have a great weekend, mate. Thanks, Scott. Hopefully you'll get back on the roof as well, seeing as you've had the issue with the rain. Jerry in Sutherland said, Tracy from Oatley used to talk about her contact with the Poot, Vladimir Putin. Does she still have any contact with Putin? I don't know, but I know that she had a calendar on her wall for a long time there of Putin without his shirt on, because she's a bit of a minx there, Tracy. Oh, here's one from Gabe's. Ah, finally, football must be off, Phil, because you've got the time calls. How dare you say that I've been unprofessional, and I still can't even say it, and distracted by the football. No, you're right, actually. 11 minutes to 5 at the moment in Sydney, and on the East Coast it is 4:19 in Adelaide and 2:49 in Perth. See, there you are. I am capable of it. Phil, can we have a bit more talk back? It's more engaging. People ring, I'll talk to them. That's always the case. After this, in fact, I'll have a look. Speaking about soccer, I've got some more updates on where the rest of the country is at in terms of opening times for the game tomorrow morning.
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3: On the text, Maggie says, Phil, you could always go and just refer to it as when it comes to the eastern states, Australian Eastern Time. You know what? By the end of next week, Maggie, when we actually go back to normal programming, I will have it down pat. Nick says, Phil, I'd love to know statistically how many immigrants have been sent back because of criminal acts and have had their visas cancelled. The actual numbers on that. 131 873 is the phone number as well. Justine.

0: live in Northam and Bridgetown.
1: Oh,
0: and,
1: well.
0: You know, so I'm familiar with, Manjimup, all that.
1: Yep, you know all about the country towns. But I was talking about growing up in very much country, which you wouldn't have heard of. Ferguson Valley, have you heard of?
0: No, Ferguson? Where's that? No.
1: That's down between Bunbury and Collie and, well, all those country, Bridgetown and everything.
0: Beautiful part of the world.
1: Absolutely. It's like Ireland.
0: Mm.
1: But going back to where I was thinking about, when I first came to Perth to study medical science, all the lecturers, all the people who taught us, all the pathologists were from other countries. Because Australia knew nothing about medical science back in the early 60s. And they were all the students and not all of them, but a lot of them were from Russia, Croatia, all sorts of countries around the world. Didn't have many Americans here then, but and I was this little lady who, I don't know, must have had a bit more of a brain than I've got these days, but it was just amazing that all the people, how many people I met from other countries.
0: That's it.
1: And I became very good friends with the lecturers. Most of them were either English, Hungarian, or Dr. Saloki. I think he's Polish. I was about one of the only Australians studying back then.
0: You know what? And there's a thing that you have to say too, Lady Norma, about, you know, skilled migration as well. Norma, thank you so much. I really appreciate your call. Let me get to Mark before I get the news. It's a pronunciation thing. Go on, Mark.
2: Top of the morning, Phil. Mark from Stall.
0: What's your word?
2: You're talking about pasta and pasta yesterday.
0: That's right. Aussie Frank wants to say pasta as opposed to pasta. Hang on, let me get the news and we'll continue this chat.
3: Coming up on Sydney's Best Breakfast, the New South Wales Liberal Party is facing an ICAC probe, but questions are being raised about the timing. Upper House MP John Ruddock will join us. Multiple sclerosis patients fear vital medication they rely on is being taken off the pharmaceutical benefit scheme. We'll catch up with one of the people impacted by the change. We're also cheering on the Socceroos as they gear up to face Egypt in the round of 32.
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3: Good morning, I'm Sasha Foote. A man has been pulled alive from beneath a collapsed car park in Venezuela 8 days since twin earthquakes devastated the country. Foreign rescuers spent 100 hours digging to free the security guard who was on duty when the quake struck after hearing faint cries for help. Nearly 2,300 people have been killed in the disaster and tens of thousands are missing. The opposition says parents should have access to safety tools to stop children being exposed to harmful content online. Labor is seeking to boost fines and regulator powers to get tech giants to enforce the under-16 social media ban. The coalition argues parents need tools to combat algorithms that fuel addiction to digital platforms. Shadow Communications Minister Sarah Henderson says the technology is already used.
4: I'm calling on the government to demand that Google, Apple and Microsoft provide these safety tools to parents as they currently do through enterprise agreements to large corporations and government departments.
3: The E-Safety Commissioner concedes her office fought hard to prevent hateful content from being shared in the wake of last year's Bondi terror attack. Fronting the Anti-Semitism Royal Commission, Julian McGrath says Platform X agreed to keep an age restriction warning on any footage, despite describing the content as not any worse than what's seen in a gore movie. A man is due to face court today accused of a violent home invasion in Sydney's West. Police allege a 60-year-old man and a 57-year-old woman were held in a room at gunpoint when the offender broke into the Condell Park unit. The woman was allegedly assaulted by the 21-year-old man during an attempt to call 000. A second man has been charged over an alleged people smuggling plot off Far North Queensland. Georgina Winter explains.
5: A 30-year-old Chinese national has become the second man to be charged after a group of up to 12 asylum seekers were detected illegally arriving by boat at Weipa on Tuesday. He joins a 34-year-old Taiwanese national to be charged with one count of aggravated offence of people smuggling, which carries a maximum sentence of 20 years behind bars. Meantime, the Home Affairs Minister has confirmed the group of asylum seekers have been deported as the Albanese government defends its border security measures. Georgina Winter reporting.
3: Also making news, Thai police say 9 Buddhist monks have been killed when an 11-year-old boy took his parents' truck without permission and lost control of the vehicle, crashing into the monks. In finance, the Dow Jones is up 368 points. The Nasdaq is down 300. One Australian dollar is buying 69 US cents.
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3: Aussie Alex de Minaur is through to the third round at Wimbledon, Craig Gabriel reports.
5: A 30-year-old Chinese national has become the second man to be charged.
3: Apologies, that's the wrong audio. Spain is taking on Austria this hour in the World Cup as the sides fight for a spot in the World Cup's round of 16. In later games, Portugal and Croatia will meet and Switzerland will take on Algeria in the final games of the knockout phases. That is the very latest in news and sport.
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13: Mostly sunny today with a slight chance of a shower. Nor-northwesterly winds up to 20 kilometres per hour. Heading for a top of 19 degrees on the coast and in the west. Looking further ahead, mostly sunny tomorrow, sunny on Saturday, showers Sunday and Monday and Tuesday the same. Right now in town it's 14 degrees, 13 in Bankstown, 14 in Campbelltown, 13 Gosford, 10 in Lucas Heights, 13 in Penrith and 13 in Terry Hills. I'm Sasha Foote. There'll be more news at 5:30 on your newsleader, Sydney's 2GB.
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0: 2GB, 3AW, 4BC, 6PR and network stations. Back to Wake Up Australia with Phil O'Neill.
1: And back to Mark, who's been hanging on there for a moment too. So this is Aussie Frank, who wants to call it pasta. What's the actual pronunciation? Now, he calls it pasta. Well, you all know it's pasta, right?
2: Right, let's go to the bakery. Is it pasty or pasty?
1: Yes, exactly.
2: Cornish or standard?
1: Right.
2: That's the big debate.
1: You know what? Now, I try to tell him this, but does he listen? No, of course he doesn't. That's why he's working on the overnight shift with me. All right, it's next segment. We do it every Friday morning for our new listeners on the other stations, including 3AW, 6PR and 5AA. We do this Friday. It's called Something for the Weekend. And let's see what we can do for your weekend. Firstly, starting off with money and Shane Oliver, Chief Economist from the AMP. We're going to have any money in our wallets and pockets this weekend, mate?
3: Well, you'll still have a bit, but it's been a bit of a rough time for the Aussie share market. It's been an underperformer. It rose, for example, just less than 3% over the last 12 months, the financial year. Now, when you add in your dividends, that would have increased to around, I think, 6.5%, something like that. So it's not too bad, better than money in the bank or elsewhere. But, of course, if you had your money in global shares, you might have done 18% or more. Quite a bit more in global shares. Unfortunately, we don't have the sort of the AI stuff that's boosting the US to the same degree. But over the last week, it's been a similar story. US shares so far this week, they're up almost 2%, driven by NASDAQ or the tech stocks in particular. Same old story again. Whereas the Aussie share market's down about 0.5%. So not so good. Bunch of things weighing on our market, of course. Worries about the economy. We saw house price data in the last week. It showed that house prices fell for the third month in a row nationally and have been falling quite steeply in Sydney and Melbourne. Sydney down 1.2%, Melbourne down 1%. This is in the month of June. Out of interest, Brisbane still growing, but only 0.3% in the month. Adelaide flat. Looks like both of those cities, I think, will go negative soon. Perth still hanging in there with strong growth, though. But basically, the combo of rate hikes and the budget changes regarding negative gearing and capital gains tax, they've sort of sent investors to the sidelines. Other buyers have become a lot more cautious. And so consequently, prices are coming down. So that's all weighed on our market a little bit. But globally, the story still looks okay. The US share market doing okay. US economy doing okay. The oil prices come down. So depends on where you are regarding petrol prices. When I looked yesterday, they're still where they were the day before, despite the tax hike that occurred with the halving of the cut in the fuel excise and GST, which saved you about 32 cents a litre starting in April, running through June. That was then cut back to 16 cents a litre. And theoretically, it should have been a 16 cent a litre rise in petrol, but I filled up yesterday at a relatively low price, $1.47. That's almost more than 20 cents below where it was before the war started. And part of that is the oil price. The oil price has fallen substantially, as we speak, it's sort of running around just very fractionally, maybe a few cents a barrel above where it was before the war started. So the on again, off again peace deal seems to be helping. And obviously we are seeing more ships go through the Strait of Hormuz, even though that's on again, off again. But, so globally it looks okay, but our share market's been somewhat in the doldrums, unfortunately.
1: All right. Thanks for that, Shane. Let's get to something a bit more fun. Fishing. Steve from Ausfish. Let's go fishing around the country. Morning, mate. Starting off with Brisbane. What have we got?
4: Well, Moreton Bay's firing at the moment with squid, cuttlefish, snapper and flathead throughout the entire bay. Really good time to be out there. Just watch the wind this weekend. Pick your moment and get out there and get into them.
1: Love a bit of squid too, by the way. Okay, what about in Sydney?
4: It's no go for offshore with a big southerly swell building across the entire weekend. But luckily inshore, the kingfish are still about and the winter salmon run has started. So there's plenty of action for the sport fishers.
1: In Melbourne, anything good biting?
4: Absolutely. Melbourne's had a torrid bit of weather this week. But that's fired up the Brim and the Mulloway and the rivers running into both Port Phillip Bay and Western Port. So bring some baits, put on some warm clothes, get out there and catch yourself a dream.
1: And in Adelaide, anything worth catching?
4: Absolutely. Adelaide's fishing really well for salmon at the moment. Their winter run of salmon is world renowned. So casting lures for salmon is a great way to get about them. But there's also been some brims starting to run up the rivers. So take advantage with some cube pilchards for bait and you should see some great action.
1: Fantastic. Love a bit of salmon, especially with the skin on and a bit of lemon on top. There you go. And let's go to Perth.
4: Well, Perth, the winter patterns are fully entrenched now, with local jetties producing squid for the jetty rats and the rivers are filling up with brims. So it's been really good fun there, but it's also a really good time to hit your favourite beaches for some tailor. And they've been up to 3 kilos on metal lures. So that sounds like a whole lot of fun to me.
1: If people want to find out the best places for fishing and the best fishing info, what can we find on Ausfish on the website this week?
4: Yeah, at Ausfish this week, we've next couple of weeks, we've got 20 events where we're helping build better habitat for better fish. So get onto the ausfish.org.au page and check it all out, and that'll tell you exactly where you need to go on your next fishing trip.
1: Fantastic. Let's talk about the weather then, if you're going to go fishing or, in fact, you need to go outside this weekend. Let's start in Brisbane. Morgan from the Bureau of Meteorology. Good morning. What have we got?
5: Today's still some westerly airflow, so there's still some warmth in that air with the top of 26 degrees. But into the weekend, when we get some southeasterlies, it's going to be quite cool as well as some southerly airflow as well. So those temperatures in Brisbane coming down to about 23 on Saturday, 21 Sunday. So nothing to cancel your plans, but it will be feeling a little bit cooler as we head into the weekend compared to what we have today. We're still on the Monday around that top of 20 degrees. So just coming down in the July temperatures for this weekend.
1: Moving further south to Sydney, what's in store?
5: Today we've got the top of 19 degrees. There is going to be a strong westerly airflow, but otherwise into Saturday, expecting some sunny conditions, some west-southwesterly airflow on the top of 19 degrees. But by the time we get to Sunday, there is just a chance of some south and southwesterly airflow, also bringing the chance of some showers with the frontal system. So at the moment, it's about 0 to 5 millimetres on Sunday, so nothing to cancel your plans. But otherwise, even into Monday, as we've got the high chance of showers and might even get over 5 millimetres, it's still just that south-southwesterly. So it has that little bit of coolness to the air and something we probably haven't had too much of over the winter season this time so far.
1: Is Melbourne going to escape the rain?
5: So we've seen a very rainy day the past few days in Melbourne, but for today it is easing off. So it's just in the morning and afternoon that I think we'll see the possibility of some showers. So not expecting it to be as wet as the past few days, but we do still have some northwesterly airflow with some strong wind gusts. There's some westerly in the middle of the day. So while it's going to be a top of 14 degrees, it's not going to feel like that. And that's going to continue into the weekend as well. The feels like temperature really coming down with some south and southwesterly airflow. But again, it's not as windy, it's not as wet, but it is going to be quite cool over the weekend. So while we've still got some cloudy conditions in Sunday, again, the top of 14 degrees, just in regards to that chance of showers, it probably won't be reaching as much as the city, maybe some of our outer suburbs. But by the time we get to Monday, we've got a minimum of 3 degrees, top of 15, and we're going to be a return of some sunny conditions.
1: Okay, and over to Adelaide.
5: Now, for today, we have got the top of 15 degrees and we've still got some rather strong westerly airflow shifting to southwesterly during today. So with that, we do see just a medium chance of showers. And while there's still that medium chance of showers into Saturday in the top of 15 again, it's not really going to be feeling like 15 degrees. So I'll probably expect it to be around the single digits for the feels like temperature through our days, not just today, but into the weekend as well. So while it's becoming cloudy on Sunday, again, the top of 15 degrees, just keep in mind that while we've got that shift to the easterly airflow, I'm expecting it to be light winds into Monday, but still that top of 15 as well.
1: And for Perth, what can we expect?
5: So for today, we do have the top of 18 degrees. So into the weekend, there will be a little bit of a shift with our weather conditions. So while we've got an east northeasterly into Saturday, I am expecting there to be the increase in showers on Sunday during the afternoon and evening. So we'll see whether or not it brings a dampener to anyone's plans this weekend for Sunday. But with 1 to 9 millimetres, something to watch is just the timing for Sunday. It might be eased off and coming a little bit later, maybe a little bit earlier. But for now, nothing standing out this weekend except for that chance of showers really late Sunday. And while we've still got the medium chance of showers Monday morning, seems like the top of 19 degrees again to start the new week.
1: Fantastic. Thank you so much, Morgan, Bureau of Meteorology. And yes, to answer your question, Michelle, no double demerit points over the school holidays. And it's into the first half, Spain v Austria in Los Angeles. It's still 0-0. It is 17 past 5 Eastern Standard Time, 13 to 5 in Adelaide, and currently in Perth, 17 minutes past 3. After this, let's go to the movies.
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1: After the fishing chat, Joseph in Townsville texts, Phil, I'm going to the local for some Moreton Bay bugs. Let's go to the movies with Alex First, editor of ITellYouWhatIThink.com. And there's some good movies around too.
14: Well, it's interesting because since the Oscars, there's only been two great movies that have come out, in my opinion. One of them is a surprising crime thriller about this medically challenged piano tuner comes Safecracker. What a combination, eh? It's called Tuner, T-U-N-E-R. Been around for a couple of weeks, but there's a lot of buzz about it, which I think is fabulous. And there's a, well, Dustin Hoffman. We haven't seen him for some time. What a great actor he's been over a long period of time. He's in it, and there's an apprentice to him, and he plays an aging maestro of piano tuners, the people who come into your house and make sure the instrument is exactly as it should be. And this apprentice is something he loves as a son, and vice versa. They love one another. And basically, there's a bit of a mischief-making going on here. The apprentice, who is played by Leo Woodall, who's got this severe medical condition, it means he can't tolerate loud sounds. And he was a musical prodigy. And then his hearing was compromised at the age of 7. And things escalate from there. And suddenly, he's cracking safes. It's an extraordinary story, really, really well told. Hoffman is cheeky, he's spirited, and then you've also got the young apprentice, and I reckon this marks his debut. He's been around for a while, but this is his leading role, Leo Woodle. Watch out for that. I reckon it is worth an 8.5 out of 10. It's called Tuna. Runs for 108 minutes.
1: Fantastic. Yeah, go and see that Tuna, but don't expect a fishing movie. Completely different. What else have you got?
14: The other one is a foreign language movie. Now, do you remember, well, you probably would know the Four Seasons, the sort of classical piece of music that Vivaldi
1: was really famous.
14: The amazing thing about Vivaldi is he died a pauper. He was so brilliant, but it took 200 years for him to be recognized, right? That his sheet music was suddenly discovered. And well, since then, of course, who doesn't know that music? Now, this movie, Primavera, 110 minutes rated M, concerns the passion of a gifted 20-year-old orphan and her acclaimed teacher. And that teacher was Vivaldi. So the story is really more about the orphan than it is about Vivaldi. But this marks a phenomenal performance by an actor at 20, I think she's 22, called Tecla Insolia. And she plays Cecilia. She was abandoned by a mum in an orphanage. She grew up there and had to adhere to strict protocols that existed at the time. So it's set in Venice in the 18th century. And this is a place where gifted young women, musically trained, the best of them were, to perform for the elite of Venetian society. And their talents were hidden. They had to perform behind these ornate grills, and they were bound by the rigid expectations of the era. And Cecilia's this violinist who still holds out hope that a mum who abandoned her would, and she writes letters to this mum that abandoned her, suddenly will turn up out of nowhere and rescue her. Well, you've got to have to follow the story and find out whether that's what happens. But she becomes quite something, quite a phenomenon, this 20-year-old orphan. Well worth seeing. It really surprised me. The music's wonderful. The acting is terrific. And this young lady, Tecla Insolia, a talent to be watched more closely in years to come. And I'm giving this also an 8.5 out of 10.
1: Brilliant. I'll have a look at that. One more. There's a play about to go around the country everywhere, and you want to highly recommend this one. What is it?
14: I do. Look, depending on where you are, just sort of check it out. It's called not Pride and Prejudice, but Pride and Prejudice Sort Of, the sort of in brackets, and it's touring the country. It's this glorious spoken and sung hoot, quite an audacious retelling of Pride and Prejudice, probably one of the most famous stories ever told. So I was thinking, well, what would author Jane Austen have thought of it? And I reckon she'd be figuratively rolling around in the aisles just like the rest of us, because it really is very, very funny. A Scottish playwright called Isabel MacArthur simply goes bang and wows us time and again, just tickling the funny bone. And it does follow the basic storyline of that classic 1813 romantic novel, with Mrs. Bennet facing financial ruin, keen to secure her future by marrying off her five daughters to gentlemen of means, or gentlemen of means. But, of course, everything that possibly can go wrong does before there is a resolution. I loved it. This is a totally different retelling of the story, well worth a look. And it's also musical, because they sing, and the five actors play all the roles that you're familiar with in that very, very familiar story.
1: Appreciate it. Thank you so much. Alex First, editor of ITellYouWhatIThink.com.
15: 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Got something you want to say? You're in the right place. This is Sydney's 2GB. Send us a text or call 131-873.
16: Morning, Phil. Now, do we say it's a fact universally acknowledged to say the Great Western Highway at Mount Victoria will be closed, but there's now a second section of the Great Western Highway closed, west of Lithgow at Mount Lambie. We've had a truck and car crash overnight, and the Great Western Highway diversion there is going to put 20 minutes on your trip. Two truck crash on the M1 at Somersby. Oh, horrible for northbound traffic. And an eastbound lane of Carrington Road is closed at Londonderry. I'm Steve Carline on Sydney's 2GB.
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1: Believe it or not, it's now starting our weekend. thank you to Hudson with an H and also Aussie Frank for their work across the week as well. We have a podcast. If you go to the website, you can hear that. Coming up on 2GB, Breakfast with James Willis on 3AW. It's Jimmy Bartel and Mark Allen. On 4BC, Ben Davis, followed by Shane Doherty. 5AA, you've got the early breakfast with Sam Datto and Ned McHenry and the best of 6PR as well. Thanks so much for your company during the week. This week we'll be back on Sunday night at midnight. Go the Socceroos.
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24: Good morning. I'm Madeline McNeil. Four teenage boys have now been charged over a home invasion in Sydney's southwest, which resulted in a man needing his severed hand reattached. The boys, aged just 16 and 17, have all been charged with participating in a criminal group. One of the older boys is accused of inflicting grievous bodily harm on the 23-year-old victim, who remains in hospital almost a month on from the attack at Greenacre. Youth Command and Crime Prevention Commander Superintendent Phil Hallinan says police are increasingly concerned about the involvement of young people in serious crimes.
25: What was traditionally we'd see young offenders kind of graduate their way through crimes, starting with minor assaults or stealing, then progressing to more serious offending. We have an emerging issue where young people who are not previously known to police for any adverse matters are now committing very serious crimes.
24: Three people have been charged after police intercepted a multi-million dollar cocaine shipment in a Sydney freight hub. State and federal police seized packages containing 10 kilograms of cocaine worth around $1.6 million. Retailers selling nitrous oxide in New South Wales will soon face new restrictions to combat the use of the gas as a recreational drug. From November, selling nitrous oxide to anyone under the age of 18 will be prohibited, along with same-day deliveries of the gas. The number of bulbs, also called Nangs or Whippets, that a person can buy will also be capped. A second man has been charged over his alleged role in a failed people smuggling operation. The 30-year-old Chinese national was one of two men arrested in far north Queensland on Wednesday. He'll face court today, while the 34-year-old Taiwanese man remains in custody after facing court yesterday. About a dozen asylum seekers have now been removed from Australia. Daily exercise could help people quit smoking. Adelaide University researchers found people taking part in exercise programs are 15% more likely to kick the habit. Dr. Ben Singh says the findings show physical activity reduces cravings.
2: Immediately after exercise, and that sort of 30-minute period after a bout of exercise, can result in a significant reduction in craving.
24: Opposition leader Angus Taylor is expected to travel around the country to try and improve the coalition's standing with voters. Now federal parliament has wrapped up for the winter break. The Albanese government was able to use this sitting to get its tax reforms through with help from the Greens. Also making news, a man has been rescued alive after being trapped for 8 days in the wake of two deadly earthquakes in Venezuela. In finance, the Dow Jones is up 335 points. The Nasdaq down 315, one Australian dollar buying 69.1 US cents.
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4: Good morning. The 2026 NRLW Premiership has ignited with the Knights claiming an 18-4 win over the Sharks in the Shire. Star centre Shanice Parker opened Newcastle's account early, before Fane Finau and Simone Carpani both took tries in the second half. Coach Ben Jeffries also full of praise for his newest recruit, Sydney Taylor.
5: For me, that was one of the best debuts I've seen. She was really good. She's really fitted into the team and played a role tonight. And yeah, I'm really excited to see her progress throughout the season.
4: Live at the FIFA World Cup, it's Spain kicking off this morning's action against Austria in LA, nearing half-time and the score is drawn at nil-all. And Alex de Minaur is through to round three at the Wimbledon after beating France's Adrian Manarino. The Aussie taking down the Frenchman in straight sets. That's sport. I'm Toby Goff.
24: It's 26-6. That's the latest news and sport.
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16: Dramas north of Sydney, dramas west of Sydney. Heading north, we've had a two-truck crash on the M1 at Somersby. Three or four northbound lanes are closed after Wiseman's Ferry Road. And with the Great Western Highway, we know about the closure at Mount Victoria, but just west of Lithgow, a truck and car crash a few hours back, and the Great Western, we've got diversions again. We've got problems with the Clyde, a breakdown of the James Roos Drive on-ramp to the M4. I'm Steve Carline on 2GB.
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24: Mostly sunny today. Northerly winds up to 20 kilometres per hour. A top of 19 degrees on the coast, 19 again in the west. Looking ahead, sunny tomorrow, showers Sunday and Monday, a shower or two on Tuesday. Right now in the city, it's 15 degrees, 14 at Campbelltown, it's 13 degrees at Bankstown and Lucas Heights, and 12 at Gosford. I'm Madeline McNeil. There'll be more news at 6 on your news leader, Sydney's 2GB.
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0: Yes, good morning. It's Friday, July 3. I'm James Willis, and it's great to have your company on 2GB Breakfast. It's been a very busy week, filling in for Ben Fordham. Ben's off next week as well. I'll be in the chair from Monday through Friday, and it's been fun to be back, and it's been so great to hear so many intelligent, articulate opinions from our 2GB listeners via 131873, the text line 0460 873 873, and the email ben@2gb.com. We've got a busy Friday show for you. And yesterday, in fact, the last couple of days, there has been a lot of feedback in relation to the government's drug driving reforms and making it easier for someone that has a script for medicinal cannabis to be able to get behind the wheel. The New South Wales Roads Minister, Jenny Aitchison, will join me to go through this after 8 o'clock this morning. So stay listening for that. But if you're driving to the city this morning, it's actually going to cost you more than ever before, because the Minns government is hiking tolls on the Sydney Harbour Bridge and in the Harbour Tunnel. It's the third time tolls have been pushed up since Premier Chris Minns came to office. Now, someone will tell me, but in what year was the Harbour Bridge toll paid off? It was decades ago. But from this week, motorists will have to pay up to 14 cents more to travel on tollways in the city. Last week, drivers had to pay $4.41 in peak hour. Now they'll be forking out $4.55. Tolls on harbour crossings have increased by 13% since 2023. The Transport Minister, John Graham, says motorists in Western Sydney endured annual and in many cases quarterly toll increases. Meanwhile, tolls on the Sydney Harbour Bridge and tunnel remain fixed for 14 years. And he says, we've addressed this with modest increases each year. The opposition leader, Kelly Sloan, has slammed the increase to the Harbour Bridge and Harbour Tunnel tolls. She's told the Telegraph every year the Minns government finds a new way to take more money out of the pockets of New South Wales families. Families are being squeezed at every turn, and Labor's answer is always the same: pay more and get less. Separately, the Minns government last week announced a boost to toll relief for motorists, lowering the weekly cap from $60, that is the toll cap, to $50 a week for 12 months, and removing toll notice administration fees. And look, Kelly Sloan is right to be slamming this, but the reality is part of the problem is, and sure, we've built all these amazing motorways in Sydney, but some of the deals were locked in for a very long period of time to guarantee the operators could increase tolls in line with inflation each quarter. And it's very, very hard to scale those deals back. 131873 is our open line number. There is a civil war unfolding in the New South Wales Liberal Party, and this has dominated once again the front pages of the Herald and the Telegraph today. But former Transport Minister David Elliott has slammed the federal opposition leader Angus Taylor. He's called for Mr. Taylor to resign over his relationship with one of the individuals caught up in the investigation by the state's corruption watchdog. The ICAC investigation, which will begin in a matter of weeks and will have public hearings, will examine allegations of illegal donations, branch stacking, and possible links between Liberal figures in New South Wales and the fugitive property developer John Nassif. Now, it's alleged that David Elliott, as part of these extraordinary allegations, was the victim of a political hit job, which was designed to damage or ruin his political career. In response to the revelations, Mr. Elliott has claimed Angus Taylor should resign immediately after Mr. Taylor's one-time fundraiser, Dallas McInerney, was named by ICAC as part of the investigation. Mr. McInerney is accused of handing Catholic Schools New South Wales funds to the Liberal Party in what ICAC will allege were illegal, undisclosed political donations. Mr. Elliott has told the Daily Telegraph today Angus Taylor should use this as an opportunity to step down from the leadership. He told the Telegraph serious questions needed to be answered over the source of donations for Mr. Taylor's federal election campaign and any links potentially to the disgraced developer John Nassif. In response, Mr. Taylor described Mr. Elliott's claims as mistruths and rejected any suggestion Mr. McInerney had been a fundraiser for him for more than a decade, since 2013. Now, David Elliott appeared yesterday on 2GB Drive and spoke about this alleged political plot against him, claiming the entire ordeal had surprised him.
1: I thought that I'd done something wrong and nobody was telling me. I thought that there was dramas in that regard. So you just didn't know where the enemy was, but it turns out the enemy was within.
0: Mr. Elliott has also said publicly he became the subject of surveillance and a PI that was following him around. He's told Lucy Zelich on 2GB's Sydney Now his own party knew about it the entire time.
2: These guys had private investigators at the end of our street, and they were very nasty people. And the fact that my own party was in on it, simply because an alleged criminal wanted me out.
0: The ICAC hearing is set to begin on July 27. It will also investigate allegations that the very tough former building commissioner David Chandler was also targeted as part of this. Now, I'll just make a couple of points on this, and then we'll talk to someone about this more in great detail after 7 o'clock this morning. But let me just say up front, firstly, I think there is something deeply distressing and deeply unfair about the corruption watchdog being able to publish a number of sentences and claims that are not criminal charges and are simply lines of inquiry that they are looking into. Now, they, of course, will have evidence that they will examine in these public hearings, but between now and the findings being determined by ICAC, the people that have been named as part of this investigation are effectively smeared, tarnished one way or another. They're going to be going to their jobs today, and people are going to be saying, oh, you're in the paper for an ICAC investigation. Oh, they're the corruption watchdog. And at the end of the day, there have been previous ICAC inquiries that have been conducted under deeply unfair circumstances where people have been named and never not named, declared corrupt after the fact, or they've been named corrupt and it hasn't led to criminal charges. But for the rest of their life, ICAC has labelled them as corrupt. That's on Google. It's very, very difficult for career prospects and everything else. So there's something deeply uncomfortable about this entire process. It has ruined careers, political careers previously. There are some obviously high-profile cases. We talk about Eddie Obeid and the like, but for every Eddie Obeid, there has been someone that has lost their career over a corruption smear, which follows them for the rest of their lives. The other point I just make on this before we go to a break is very simple. I deeply admire David Elliott. I think he's someone that I have respected a lot in politics, but it is worth noting, for whatever it is worth, that David Elliott is a member of the centre-right faction in the New South Wales Liberal Party. Angus Taylor is a member of the right faction. A couple of months ago, a member of the centre-right faction, Mr. Elliott's faction, was removed as the federal opposition leader, and that is Susan Lee. Alex Hawke, the Liberal figure, is a member of the centre-right as well. And Angus Taylor came out on top with the right faction. And suddenly you've got a member of the centre-right faction in David Elliott calling for a member of the right faction to resign. And based on what I've seen, I don't think there's any evidence for Angus Taylor to lose his job over this. So make of that what you will.
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4: G'day, James. Would you believe we've got a traffic hold up already? North on the M1, three or four northbound lanes of the M1 are closed at Somersby. We can blame that on a two-truck crash, little up from Wiseman's Ferry Road. A truck crash west of Lithgow has closed the Great Western Highway at Mount Lambie, and the closure to the Great Western at Mount Victoria is ongoing. East on the M4, speeds dropped to 40 k's at Orchard Hills and at Londonderry. You've got an eastbound lane at Carrington Road closed. I'm Steve Carline on 2GB.
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0: It's 13 minutes away from the news at 6 o'clock. 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
0: 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Time for an early call on tolls. Craig's online. Hi, Craig.
13: Yeah, g'day, mate. Enjoy your show, mate. Look, I've got a couple of points with the toll. One is, you know, for example, the Harbour Bridge is paid off. Well, if we're going to pay tolls, all that money should be going back into the upkeep of Sydney roads because the Sydney roads are atrocious. My other gripe with tolls is you pay a fortune in tolls, but sometimes like the freeway or whatever you're on is like a car park, but you're still paying a toll. The whole point of tolls is to avoid the car park type congestion.
0: It just grinds my gears. Absolutely. And sometimes, you know, you're right, there are kilometres of delays, or you're stuck at, you know, 40 or 50 kilometres an hour during peak times and you're still paying the full rate.
13: It's ridiculous, mate. The ribbon is off.
0: Absolutely ridiculous. I agree, Craig. And in many cases, the Minns government made a big fuss about this in opposition to say, we're going to be doing more, we're going to fix this, we're going to untangle some of the complexities in the toll system. But the reality is a lot of these roads were built with contracts that have been signed for many, many years to come. And the only way they can actually give people relief is to rob Peter to pay Paul, and that is to give taxpayers money for a toll cap of $50 every week and move some of the other things around the edges. 131873. Now, it's July 3. On this day, a classic hit the big screen. Here's your only hint.

0: A classic movie hit the big screen on this day in 1985. Do you know the answer? 0460 873 873. A teenage boy has been charged after a pursuit and crash in Sydney's West. Just after 8 p.m. last night, police attempted to stop an allegedly stolen sedan in Merrylands. When the vehicle failed to stop, a pursuit was initiated. Shortly after, the sedan collided with two other vehicles. The occupants of the allegedly stolen car ran from the scene. A 15-year-old boy has been arrested. He's been charged with breaching bail and will appear before the Children's Court today. It's 7 minutes away from the news at 6 o'clock.
1: Traffic. Last Friday morning peak, drivers travelling on the M5 corridor saved an average of 37 minutes from Liverpool to Botany. Quicker trips with Transurban, operator of Linkt.
2: There's a breakdown on Southern Cross Drive, northbound near Moore Park View Hotel. First sign of the M4 building through Eastern Creek, and there is a 40k speed limit on the M4 around Orchard Hills. And because of a two-truck crash up from Wiseman's Ferry Road, the M3 or 4 northbound lanes closed there at Somersby. Nothing really scary around the airport. The major roads towards international and domestic are all clear. I'm Steve Carline with traffic every 10 minutes on 2GB.
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1: I mean, so it's no wonder I keep hearing, hey, boss, well done for going with ANZ, or congrats, Andy, you know how to pick a winner. I mean, no one's actually said that, but I know they're thinking it.
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7: Yeah, great to have you with us. 131-873 is our number. On the tolls, Dom says, what about the M4? That should be free. Anthony says, on the North Shore, we have paid tolls for 94 years. We've paid for our assets. Now we're paying for the assets of other people in Sydney. 0460-873-873. Mel says, when did the state government quietly introduce a fine through Service New South Wales for unpaid tolls? We'll try and find out the answer to that. And Michael says, the Harbour Bridge was paid off by John Fay in 1988. Why are we still paying a toll on the bridge? It's a very good point. I mentioned yesterday, just as a slight observation, that there was a seagull issue at the Sydney fish markets. And I noticed this during a recent visit this week. The food there is unbelievable. The options are world class. But there are seagulls that were attacking people on the outside tables. Now, the fish markets have told us seagulls and ibises are a natural part of Sydney's waterfront environment. You'll find them wherever people eat outdoors near the water. Sydney fish markets is no different. And if you're eating outside on Sydney Harbour, the birds are part of the experience. We take the comfort of our visitors seriously, which is why we engaged a contractor with trained seagull patrol dogs as our primary bird management measure. The dogs are deployed during peak times, and the response from customers has been overwhelmingly positive. They are effective, friendly, and visitors love seeing them. That said, as an open-air waterfront venue, we can't guarantee a completely bird-free environment. Now, I was there on Wednesday. We had a great feed, but the dogs must have had a sick day. There were no dogs there, and there were birds, 10 at a time, swooping on people that were eating prawns and everything else. So great venue, but the seagulls, I don't know what's happened in the last couple of months. When I first went there, the seagulls were kept away. There were all these effective measures. Now they seem to have gone. We probably need a couple more dogs on duty at all times.
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7: Yeah, I enjoyed watching the NRLW game last night. We'll talk about that throughout the morning in rugby league, plus the rest of the action in the lead up to Origin. But Sienna Williams is with us this morning. Sienna, good morning. Some success for the Australians at Wimbledon.
8: Good morning to you, James. Alex De Minaur progressing through to the third round at Wimbledon. The Demon getting the job done in 1 hour and 49 minutes, taking the match in straight sets, 6-3, 6-2, 6-2. But that's about where the good news stops. It wasn't positive for Maya Joint, who's gone down in the second round. James Duckworth's also been sent packing, and Aussie Kim Birrell has been defeated in the second round as well. There's still plenty of action to come tonight. Daria Kasatkina will be up against Naomi Osaka at 10 p.m. You can also catch Novak Djokovic and Jannik Sinner in their third round matches tonight.
7: And there's plenty of action across the weekend at the FIFA World Cup, including the Socceroos.
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7: Yeah, the nation will be glued to it over the weekend, Sienna.
8: We'll all have our eyes on the Socceroos, but there's a few things to get through this morning. Spain currently facing off against Austria in the round of 32. Spain leading 1-0 at the break after a goal in the 36th minute. They've dominated much of the first half, so we'll keep you across that score throughout the morning. But of course, all eyes on the Socceroos ahead of their match against Egypt on Saturday morning.
7: The news is next at 6 o'clock, and we'll be back with Sienna next hour. 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
9: Got a smart speaker? 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GB

0: Good morning, I'm Madeline McNeil. Police have now charged four teenage boys aged 16 and 17 over a violent home invasion at Greenacre in Sydney's southwest. A 23-year-old man remains in hospital almost a month after his hand was severed in the attack. Police maintain it was not linked to organised crime, but was instead a traditional robbery motivated by money. Three people have been charged after police intercepted a multi-million dollar cocaine shipment in a Sydney freight hub. A joint investigation by state and federal police led to several packages being seized in June. They were found to contain 10 kilograms of cocaine worth an estimated $1.6 million and were allegedly smuggled through a local cargo company. Those arrested have been refused bail and remain before the courts. A woman has been charged over suspicious fires at two Central Coast Pilates studios in January. Businesses at Erina and Berkeley Vale were targeted in the suspected arson attacks. The 38-year-old's been charged with break and enter offences and larceny. Independent Senator David Pocock is seeking to legislate a framework which would require the federal government to mandate affordable housing on public land. Under the drafted bill, at least 30% of new residential developments built on Commonwealth land would need to be reserved for low to moderate income households with capped rent. Australian Community Housing Chief Executive Mark Digotardi believes it would provide more certainty for those doing it tough.
1: They'll be able to live near where they work. They'll be able to keep their kids in the same school, they'll stay connected to their community, and they build a much more stable life.
0: The state's former police minister believes opposition leader Angus Taylor's ties to the former Catholic Schools New South Wales boss exposes him to possible corrupt conduct. Mr McInerney, who is Taylor's campaign treasurer, has stood aside from his position after the corruption watchdog revealed it would probe any alleged links to John Nassif. The former National Secretary of the Transport Workers Union wants the Labor Party to step in and regulate artificial intelligence use in the workplace. Senator Tony Shelton, who's a member of fringe group Fair AI, will use the party's New South Wales conference this weekend to unveil the tech proposal. Also making news, former Deputy Premier John Barilaro is re-entering politics to help support a Nationals frontbencher ahead of the next federal election. And a security guard who became trapped beneath rubble in Venezuela after back-to-back earthquakes has been rescued alive. In finance, the Dow Jones is up 576 points. The Nasdaq trading down 206 points. One Australian dollar is buying 69.2 US cents.
2: 2GB Finance. Thanks to Harris Farm. Fresh as it gets. Fruit, veg, meat, cheese. All at Harris Farm.
3: Alex de Minaur has cruised through to round three at Wimbledon. Craig Gabriel is there.
4: Alex de Minaur was solid. He played one of his best matches of recent weeks and scored his sixth win from seven matches against Adrian Mannarino. And it's his seventh win in his last eight matches against left-handers. De Minaur is into the third round, 6-3, 6-2, 6-2. It really was very encouraging to see Demon play the way he did. Craig Gabriel, Wimbledon.
3: Spain has laid the first blow against Austria in their FIFA World Cup clash with a 36th-minute goal. They lead 1-0 at half-time. Round one of the NRLW has gone off with a bang. The Knights keeping the Sharks at bay with an 18-4 win in the Shire. And Sydney FC has signed two-time Champions League winner Takahiro Sakine on a three-year deal. That's sport. I'm Toby Goff.
0: It's 6:04. That's the latest news and sport.
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7: A truck crash west of Lithgow has closed the Great Western Highway at Mount Lambie, and of course the closure at the Great Western at Mount Victoria hasn't changed. M1 at Somersby, three of four northbound lanes are closed because of a two-truck crash a little up from Wiseman's Ferry Road, and crews are about to tow a breakdown from Dacey Street near Southern Cross Drive. Parramatta Road bunching up a little around Granville. M4 has a slow spot at Eastern Creek. M5 a bit slow out of the blocks there. It's under speed to Liverpool and thins out nicely. I'm Steve Carline.
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0: Mostly sunny today with northerly winds up to 20 kilometres per hour. A top of 19 degrees on the coast and in the west. Looking ahead, sunny tomorrow, showers Sunday and Monday, a shower or two on Tuesday. Right now in town, it's 14 degrees, 12 at Bankstown. It's 13 degrees at Campbelltown, Gosford and again at Lucas Heights. I'm Madeline McNeil. There'll be more news at 6.30 on your news leader, Sydney's 2GB.
11: People you know. Opinions that matter. News you can trust. This is 2GB Breakfast with James Willis, filling in for Ben Fordham.
12: Yeah, great to have your company. My number's 131873, the text line 0460873873. We've received an email from Rachel to 2GB Breakfast via the regular email address ben@2gb.com. And she says, I've received some devastating news that has left me in shock. The multiple sclerosis treatment that I fought hard to access 7 years ago is now at risk. It could be withdrawn from the pharmaceutical benefit scheme. This medication is called Ocrevus, and it has kept my MS stable for years. I have had no new lesions, and some of my existing ones have even faded. It's protected my independence and my ability to contribute to my community. It has also helped me care for my elderly mother, who has a rare progressive brain condition. Now, just listen to this. Rachel tells us under the PBS, the medication cost me $63 a year. If it's removed from the PBS, it could cost me up to $65,000 per year. She says it is simply impossible for me and for almost every Australian living with MS. I'm a former New South Wales Police Detective Sergeant, and I'm also deeply involved in MS advocacy and research through MS Australia. Rachel, who alerted us to this, is on the line this morning. Rachel, good morning.
13: Good morning, James.
12: That's a huge, staggering, unaffordable difference from $63 a year to $65,000 per year. What on earth is going on here?
13: Well, I can't speak for the bean counters, but they're just looking at cutting and taking Ocrevus and Kesimpta, another medication, off the PBS, which is very distressing for thousands of Australians or people. They, like me with MS, these are high efficacy treatments, and about 50% of people with MS are on these two treatments. So that cost of $65,000, that costs for the first year, and then it's $32,000 a year after that. So that's the first year of being on it, and then $32,000, but me, like most Australians, we can't afford those. We can't afford that money to pay for our treatment.
12: Understood. And to be clear, so people understand, this drug has been game changing for you?
13: Absolutely. It's been life saving. You know, this drug I fought really hard to get on, and it's kept my independence. I was able to work for some time with MS, care for my children, bring them up, help care for my mum. I've been active in the community. I haven't been a burden on the, you know, I haven't had to go to hospital except for my treatment for MS, which is twice a year. I haven't been on the NDIS. I haven't been a burden at all. You know, I've been able to work, pay tax. I just don't understand, you know, the impact this is going to have on people living with MS is just absolutely dreadful.
12: And look, in general terms, the way that the PBS works is that it's constantly being examined. It costs taxpayers billions of dollars a year, but rightly so, because it allows people access to highly expensive and unaffordable medications. But it must be so difficult at the moment, Rachel, for people like you and others to be hearing that the health department is, or the PBS is basically going to decide your fate. You're in limbo, and, you know, very, very soon, once this is discussed, it may be taken off the PBS, and that's going to be huge for people like yourselves. It must be very difficult to be in this limbo period.
13: Yeah, it's extremely distressing. You know, I feel like I've just been recently diagnosed all again, faced with a lot of uncertainty. You know, prior to two days ago, I was someone who had stable MS with no progression and living my best life. You know, I'm able to exercise, travel, be a parent, you know. I'm now really concerned for my future, my partner, and we've got plans for our future of things we want to do, and this is just, you know, totally put everything on hold, and really, really uncertain about everything.
12: Absolutely. Have you written to anyone in government or the health department about this, and what are they saying?
13: Well, I went to my local federal MP and going to have a meeting with him hopefully soon. And I've emailed Mark Butler as well, the federal health minister. I've sent a few emails out to some ministers. MS Australia have been doing a lot of advocating down in Canberra and meeting with ministers. I believe the committee's due to the PBAS committee is. PBAC committee is due to meet in the coming weeks.
12: Rachel, we appreciate your time. We'll keep on this. We've written to the Health Minister, Mark Butler, about this, and if there's any updates, we'll have you back on in the coming weeks. We appreciate your time.
13: Yeah, thank you. Can I just say, if anyone out there has MS or family or carers or people with MS, there's some information there on the MS website for you to how to get in touch with your local MP. It's under Your Voice, Your Story. So, yeah, I think at this time all our voices really matter, and they, you know, I just wish they'd look at the real world impact it's going to have on people living with MS like me.
12: Very well said, Rachel. I appreciate your time. We'll stay on this one. Thank you.
13: Thank you. Bye.
12: That's Rachel Fallis, who has written to us about this drug Ocrevus, which is potentially about to be taken off the PBS, which would make the price increase from $63 a year to $65,000 per year in the first year. We have spoken to the Health Minister, Mark Butler, in Canberra. His office says the pricing of these drugs will be discussed at a meeting in July. The department is unable to preempt any decision of the PBS committee. So we will stay on that. There's a petition people can sign on the MS website, and you just have a look at Your Voice, Your Story. We'll stay on that. 131-873 is our open line number. And I realise with the PBS, which costs billions of dollars a year to fund, there is only so much money on the table, but it would be very, very difficult and very, very confusing and confronting for a family that has had access to this drug to suddenly be in limbo. So you can appreciate why that is a big story. It's James Willis filling in for Ben Fordham at 13 minutes after 6.
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15: Centenary Drive's getting a bit of attitude now, north through Strathfield. M5's patchy east to Reevesby from Preston's, and actually the feeder on the Hume, that's getting crowded. M4, slow spot from Eastern Creek, and Parramatta Road around Granville.
7: trouble. It's not spectacular. Bigger issue is the M1 northbound. We've had a two-truck crash overnight, and three or four northbound lanes of the M1 are closed just up from Wiseman's Ferry Road. I'm Steve Carline with traffic every 10 minutes on 2GB.
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12: 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Thanks to LG. To win, just be listening out for this after 8 o'clock.

0: Now, when you hear that, just call 1-300-722-873 for your chance to win. After 8 o'clock this morning, LG has partnered with Taronga to support the Hatch Accelerator program, which helps conservation startups create real solutions to better our planet. Life's good when we do good together.
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0: This is a shocking story out of Ohio. 16 children from the same family have been rescued from a horror home. Authorities were shocked when they saw the state of their living conditions. Harley Carnes is with us. Harley, this is awful.
2: It is awful, and I'm going to soft pedal it a little bit because it's breakfast time. It's unbelievable the situation that they were in. And sometimes police go to a home and they are surprised to find 16 cats or dogs roaming around inside. In this case, it's 16 children, ages 18 months to 18 years. They're jammed into one room. There were the state of the house was just off the charts. As the sheriff put it, livestock live better lives. Cows, horses, whatever. The parents and two grandparents were there. They're blamed for it, of course. The kids were not in school. Seven were taken immediately to hospitals. One's in critical condition, very ill. The kids were basically feral, untrained, uneducated, mistreated, undernourished little animals. That's the way that, you know, they were described by some. It's just an awful, awful situation. Of course, the parents and two of the grandparents that were there, they're in jail, as they ought to be, and now the question is what happens with the kids and how we're going to get them back into any kind of health. I mean, they've never had anything. It's awful, absolutely awful.
0: That's a terrible situation, Harley, and very delicately explained. Now, on a much lighter note, you guys are gearing up for the biggest day of the year, the 4th of July. How big is this in the States?
2: This one is big. I mean, well, it's been going on now, the celebration of the 250th impending, and then the rest of, as of the 4th, we're going to celebrate for the rest of the year. But 250 years as a country, ever since we decided to pick a fight with the king on the 4th of July, 250 years ago, 1776. There are lots of military flybys. There have been a bunch of them already. There will be more. The National Mall has transformed into a huge state fair midway. Not very well attended, by the way, because it doesn't really look like a state fair. So I guess that's why people aren't really flocking to it. Each one of the states and the territories, 56 of them, have their own little booth. But that's sort of what it looks like, a convention with booths. So it's not quite like a state fair. Anyway, enough criticism. Fireworks display will set a new world record. The intention is 860,000 fireworks for the display, which will last at least 40 minutes. The average big city fireworks display has maybe 10,000. We're talking 860,000 fireworks.
0: Amazing.
2: I mean, that is amazing. On June the 3rd, the day before, there will be fireworks at Mount Rushmore. The president went to open the library for Teddy Roosevelt in North Dakota. Trump flew in on the 747 that was given to him by Dubai, and it's the first time that he's flown in that aircraft. It's finally up and running. And in absolutely gorgeous airplane. There's a ball drop in Times Square in New York City. Los Angeles is going to have a concert at the Coliseum. 50,000 people expected, and there are parades and block parties and busy beaches and public parks everywhere all over America, and will be all weekend long. And then, as they say, let the party begin, because we're going to do it for a whole year.
0: That sounds brilliant. Happy 4th of July, Harley. Enjoy your weekend. We appreciate your time.
2: All right. You have a great weekend. I'll see you.
0: You bye too. Bye. Harley Carnes of the United States of America joining us. Back home, Financial Crime Squad police have charged a woman following an investigation into suspicious fires at two Pilates studios on the Central Coast earlier this year. At 4:30 a.m. on Wednesday, January 21 this year, emergency services were called to a business on the entrance road, Erina, following reports of a fire at a Pilates studio. Fire and rescue attended and extinguished the blaze. However, the business sustained significant damage. Officers established a crime scene, commenced investigations. At 5:15 a.m., emergency services were then called to a Pilates studio at Berkeley Vale following reports of a second fire. Now, following extensive inquiries, at 9 o'clock yesterday, detectives arrested a 38-year-old woman in Kemps Creek. She was taken to police, the police station at Penrith, and charged with two counts of aggravated break and enter and other offences. The 38-year-old woman was refused bail. She will appear in court today, and strike force investigations are continuing.
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3: Couple of incidents with the M5. Inside the tunnels at Kingsgrove, just before the exit, you got a west-facing breakdown taking out one of the two lanes. I just heard crews mention a bus breakdown on the M5 at Camden Valley Way on-ramp. Bit of traffic on Old Windsor Road towards Windsor Road at Kellyville, and the M7 M2 eastbound merge at Borkham Hills is filling. Towards the M7, Richmond Road slowing through Colby, and Centenary Drive north through Strathfield's a struggle. I'm Steve Carline on Sydney's 2GB.
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0: We'll tell you what happened on this day, July 3, in just a moment. But first, 131873, Julian's got some breaking news for us from Kellyville in Sydney. G'day, Julian.
15: G'day, mate. How are you?
0: Good. What's happened?
15: Yeah, mate, just went past on Old Windsor Road near Kellyville, mate. There was a traffic starting to build up, but there's a police officer on the ground. I think he was on a police motorbike, and he just ran up the back of a ute.
0: On a motorbike?
15: On a motorbike, mate, yeah, police officer. So he was on the ground, I think a bit shaken up, but, yeah, just a couple of ambulances went past me now to the scene. So, but, yeah, it was definitely a police officer on a police bike.
0: Okay, thank you. We hope the police officer is going okay at Windsor Road, Kellyville. Julian, I appreciate your call. We'll pass that on to our traffic department with Steve Carline and our newsroom.
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0: Today is the 3rd of July, and on this day in 1985, Back to the Future premiered in cinemas. The film starring Michael J. Fox tells the story of a young kid blasted into time.
16: Doc, are you telling me that you built a time machine out of a DeLorean?
17: The way I see it, if you're going to build a time machine into a car, why not do it with some style?
0: One of my favourite movies of all time. Well done to Cassie, who was first through for our quiz, our On This Day quiz earlier today. It became the highest grossing film of all time, Back to the Future, bringing in $381 million. The first one was a cracker, the second a bludger, the third film was okay. In 1970, Margaret Court won the women's singles title at Wimbledon.
18: Margaret Court comes through to take this championship. She three times has had the championship, so she knows what it's all about.
0: Later that year, she became the first woman to complete the Grand Slam in the Open era. In 1971, we lost the great Jim Morrison. The frontman of the Doors died at just 27 years of age. It's happy birthday to the one and only Hollywood star Tom Cruise.
19: I feel the need.
0: He's 64 today, still does most of his own stunts in all those action films, the star of Top Gun, Mission Impossible. And on this day in 1971, the Aussie classic, this Aussie classic was on top of the charts.

0: Rock by Daddy Cool stayed at number one for 10 weeks. It all happened on this day, the 3rd of July. Coming up after 8 o'clock this morning, the Roads Minister in New South Wales, Jenny Aitchison, explains how they're going to allow and make it easy for medicinal cannabis people with scripts to be on the roads.
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2: It's 6:30. Good morning, I'm Madeline McNeil. Police maintain a home invasion in Sydney's southwest last month has no links to organised crime after charging four teenagers. The 16 and 17-year-olds are accused of breaking into a home at Greenacre armed with an axe and a machete and demanding money. A 23-year-old man who suffered severe injuries to his left hand is still recovering in hospital. A large-scale Russian drone attack on Ukraine's capital, Kyiv, is being described as the worst to hit the capital since Moscow launched its invasion. Moscow says its forces were targeting military plants in retaliation to attacks on Russian civilian infrastructure. Australia's former ambassador to Russia, Peter Tesh, has told Today Moscow's acting as an aggressor.
3: Kyiv Mayor Vitaly Klitschko has called this the most massive attack that Russia has launched upon Kyiv in the more than 4 years of its war of choice, which it began in full in February 2022. 74 missiles, almost 500 drones, an attack that was staged over about 11 hours.
2: New trading restrictions could soon apply to New South Wales retailers selling nitrous oxide, commonly known as NANGs, to minors. The state government's proposing to outlaw same-day deliveries and ban all retail sales of the gas between 10 p.m. and 5 a.m. Sales will also be completely banned for people under 18. A Nationals frontbencher says the appointment of former Deputy Premier John Barilaro in an advisory role will be of great value in the lead-up to the next federal election. Mr. Barilaro's re-entering politics after leaving New South Wales Parliament in 2021. He later took up a high-paying trade role in New York. People living with multiple sclerosis say the potential removal of two treatments from the pharmaceutical benefits scheme will have devastating consequences. Ocrevus and Kesimpta are at risk of being taken off the PBS due to a price dispute between their manufacturers and the Commonwealth. Advocate Rachel Fallis has told James Willis these drugs are used by almost half of Australians who live with MS, including herself.
4: So that cost of $65,000, that costs for the first year, and then it's $32,000 a year after that. So that's the first year of being on it, and then $32,000. But me, like most Australians, we can't afford those. We can't afford that money to pay for our treatment.
2: Also making news, a man has been charged over a home invasion at Condell Park in April, which saw a couple assaulted and threatened at gunpoint. And a new fringe group within the New South Wales Labor Party is pushing for stronger laws to protect workers from the threats of AI. In finance, the Dow Jones is up 594 points, the Nasdaq down 207, one Australian dollar buying 69.2 US cents.
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5: The Sharks have had a rocky start to their NRLW campaign with an 18-4 loss to the Knights. Second row Rhiannon Byers took Cronulla's first and only try. Coach Tony Herman conceding they struggled to make proper ground in the second half.
6: We just kept turning the footy over and then giving penalties and stuff. So yeah, the game didn't go the way we probably wanted it to, and you know, we probably wanted to play a different style of footy. And
5: Spain holds a commanding position over Austria in the FIFA World Cup's round of 32. They lead 2-0 midway through the second half. Maya joins Wimbledon campaigners come to an end after round one's blockbuster win over Serena Williams, the Aussie falling from a set up against Filipino Alexandra Ayala, 6-3, 6-2, 6-love. And South Africa trails England by 51 with 10 balls remaining in the T20 World Cup semi-final. That's sport. I'm Toby Goff.
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8: Our caller Julian explained why old Windsor Road's heavy around Windsor Road at Kellyville. Police officer knocked off his bike. Ambos are on the way. West through the M5 tunnel, a camper van breakdown near the tunnel exit, and east on the M5, a bus is conked out at Preston's at the Camden Valley Way on-ramp. M1 at Somersby, 3 of 4 northbound lanes are closed because of a two-truck crash a little up from Wiseman's Ferry Road, and towards the M7, a little slow on Richmond Road through Colby. I'm Steve Carline.
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2: Mostly sunny with northerly winds up to 20 kilometres per hour. Heading for a top of 19 degrees on the coast, 19 again in the west. Looking ahead, a sunny day tomorrow. Showers Sunday and Monday. A shower or two on Tuesday. Right now in town, it's 14 degrees. The same at Gosford. It's 12 degrees at Penrith, 13 at Bankstown and Campbelltown. I'm Madeline McNeil. There'll be more news at 7 on your news leader, Sydney's 2GB.
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0: Great to have you with us. My number is 131873. The Albanese government is considering a 4-day work week trial. It's being pushed to try out the reduced working week as part of negotiations with the unions. This is being spearheaded by the Community and Public Sector Union. They are one of the unions trying to cut a pay deal for almost 200,000 public servants. The union is demanding annual wage rises of at least 5% over the next 3 years, but they are also demanding a 4-day work week trial, expanded annual leave entitlements for disability, reproductive health, and cultural purposes, protections from artificial intelligence replacing workers. I mean, the irony of some of this cannot be lost on anyone. The union says our members want to see real pay increases, better work-life balance, protection of work rights, and career development. According to the unions, the Albanese government has pledged to enter talks in good faith. And the Finance Minister, Katie Gallagher, says that she will deliver fair, consistent conditions. Now, look, can I just make this point? And I know some workplaces are trialling a 4-day work week. And in some cases, for some roles, it has been successful. Because if you can say to someone, hey, you can have a long weekend every weekend if you show 100% productivity. If you're in sales and you can make your budget within 4 days, then of course have the 5th day off. And I realize for a lot of people listening to me, the idea of having a 4-day work week or from working from home has never been a reality. It's been something that has been beneficial for white collar workers. But for many people listening to me now, you could be a truckie, you could be a tradie, you might be a nurse, a teacher, a radio host or a producer. Just as I look out here with Riley, Sienna, Maddie, Lucy, Camilla, none of us are working from home and they were in here at 3 o'clock this morning. Many people have never had that luxury. But then for the public servers who are already, as I understand it, in some departments allowed to work from home permanently, to then say we want a 4-day work week trial. Well, I hope the government with our money says, well, hang on, if you want to trial this, you need to show us that productivity will not drop off. And we're not going to be paying you for 5 days when you're only work from four and you're working from home. I mean, it's just ridiculous. But there's one rule for the public service and one rule for everyone else. And this is for 200,000 federal public servants. And by the way, they want a 5% pay rise every year over the next 3 years, 15% in total, plus a 4-day work week trial, plus protections from AI. I think this is part of the reason a lot of big companies are looking at AI now to avoid these kind of scenarios. It's just ridiculous, and it's our money.
12: 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And now, the Business Report.
0: This is interesting ahead of another weekend of auction clearance rates, which have been on the decline. A leading mortgage broker has noticed a concerning trend. Aussie Home Loans say that first home buyers applying for loans has slumped since the May budget was unveiled. There's been a 20% decline in applications. Peter Switzer from switzer.com.au has all the details. Morning, Switz.
13: Yeah, hi, Ben. Now, remember, Aussie Home Loans is one of the biggest mortgage broking groups in the country, owned by Lendi Group nowadays. And that means that one of the most significant mortgage brokers are seeing this 20% fall in inquiries for loans from first-home buyers. The decline for investors is down 25%. And the causes they are listed are, and they're being fair, the budget, interest rate changes, and the confidence, the negative confidence effects of both those two policies are combining to take away the borrowers the Prime Minister is expecting to, you know, be lining up to buy homes. Now, I think eventually we will see first home buyers come to the market. And that will be when interest rates fall, house prices will be falling, and there'll be a whole lot of people called existing home buyers who will be a lot less wealthier. And that's when first home buyers will be coming to the market. And so in many ways, all those people who thought they had very valuable homes and felt wealthier, that was a dream that they always had, buy a home, become wealthier. It could turn into a nightmare for those people. And that might be the time when first home buyers will be lining up to buy homes. But in economics, James, you know this, it's a zero-sum game in many cases. There'll be winners and there'll be losers. Winners will eventually be first home buyers, but it will not be renters, and it will not be people who currently own a home.
0: But Peter, under these changes from Jim Chalmers, a young person who might still want to rent but buy an investment property, maybe in a regional area, maybe in another part of the country, will not be able to use negative gearing unless it's a new property. So that might explain part of the slump as well.
13: Yep, and also remember, if you have a new property outside of capital cities, that will work for first-home buyers. But a lot of first-home buyers want to live where jobs are around the centre of capital cities. And that's where existing properties are really, really expensive. So this policy change is not going to make it easy for, you know, the average young person to get into a home, because the existing properties will still be expensive because they will be bought by other people who want to live in existing properties, unlike investors. Ironically, outside the expensive zones in cities, the investors will go to buy new properties because they will get the 50% capital gains discount and they will be able to claim negative gearing. So investors will be competing with younger people in those properties outside, and those young people will end up being renters, and rents will be higher because there's going to be a lot less rental properties because people are selling their current rental properties to people who will become people who live in these properties. So this is going to be a really interesting development, and I think in the 2028 election, lots of voters will remember this.
0: And the markets?
13: Dow up 594. The Yanks got a lower than expected employment number, which means interest rate rises might be off the table in the US, which is great for stocks. Our market, we up 43 points at the start. Aussie dollar rising 69.23 US cents.
0: Switz, thanks for your help. We'll chat on Monday. I appreciate your time.
13: Cheers, mate. Have a great weekend.
0: Peter Switzer, you too. Peter Switzer from switzer.com.au. Over to you, 131873. I've just mentioned this request or this demand from the Community and Public Sector Union, which caters for 200,000 federal public servants. They want a 15% pay rise over 3 years, but they also want to scale back to a four-day work week trial, expanded annual leave entitlements for disability, reproductive health and cultural purposes, and protections from AI replacing workers. This is now being negotiated by the Albanese government. I'd be very keen to hear from people about this right now. 131873. What do you make of that idea?
12: 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Keep the conversation flowing. Call 131873 or send us a text 0460 873 873.
8: Northbound traffic on the M1 is queued past Carryong Interchange. We've had a truck crash overnight that's closed 3 of 4 northbound lanes of the M1. Villawood, 2-car crash south on Woodville Road at Kerrang Avenue. At Kellyville, car and motorcycle crash on Old Windsor Road near Samantha Riley Drive. And at Penshurst, truck break down King George's Road south near Forest Road, and east on the M5, a clapped out bus at Preston's. I'm Steve Carline on Sydney's 2GB.
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0: Callers online want to have their say. This is James Willis filling in for Ben Fordham on 2GB Breakfast. Ruth is online. Hi, Ruth.
17: Hi, James.
0: 4-day work week in the public service. What do you make of it?
17: Oh, look, if it starts in the public service, but no doubt they'll try and push it economy-wide. And when we've already got record small business insolvencies, above-inflation pay rises plus 4-day work weeks, what's business supposed to do?
0: Absolutely. Yeah, and Ruth, to be honest, I mean, I know it is being trialled in some workplaces and it's not fit for purpose. And there's an argument here to say that in some cases it's very unfair because there are some jobs, a lot of jobs, that simply cannot work from home or simply cannot handle a 4-day work week. So for people that can, I mean, it's being trialled, but to allow it for 200,000 federal public servants and saying there's no productivity gains required, no changes in any sort of metrics. I mean, it's just ridiculous. Miriam's online. Hi, Miriam.
18: Hi.
0: Hi. How are you?
18: Well, I want that job.
0: Me too.
18: You see, the thing is, this is how I see it. They want more money, regardless. They want a pay rise, right? More money, work less hours, and then they've got all the extra benefits.
0: Well, and the public service has grown in size dramatically under the Albanese government over the past few years. It costs us billions of dollars a year to run. There are more fat cats than ever before in corner offices. And the more we're paying in tax, the more that is being contributed to the public service, which just grows and grows in size with a range of different projects. And now they're telling us they don't want to work 5 days a week. Please give me a break. Jane says public servants, many of them, are overpaid now. Of course, they can trial a 4-day work week of 9.5 hours per day. What do unions expect these people to stay home and do nothing and receive an increase? Paul says, James, let these public servants be affected by AI. They've made life miserable for everyone else. And Mim says, morning, James. So if I've got this right, work 1 day less, but increase the pay plus extra holidays, annual leave, etc., and the taxpayer pays more. How can I decide not to pay my taxes to them? If only you could.
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0: Let's go to Adam Gilchrist in London. And Adam, the UK Prime Minister Sir Keir Starmer has issued a heartfelt apology. He said sorry to the people impacted by a controversial adoption practice over a number of decades. Good morning to you.
19: Morning, James. Yes, now he's obviously referring to a time when he was nowhere near the seat of power, talking about the 1950s, 60s and 70s. And on behalf of the governments of the time, he's apologising to a staggering number of women and babies. Essentially, women were forced to give up their babies, forced by societal pressure to give up their babies, if they were born out of wedlock in particular. Now, if you've seen the film Philomena, you know that this happened particularly with the Catholic institution in Ireland, and it's a very moving film and awful film in all sorts of ways, but that just scratches the surface of how many in England this was happening to. 185,000 babies were forcibly taken from their mothers because it was deemed by various religious organisations, local councils, sometimes the health service, sometimes specifically doctors, who just said that's what should happen and that's what did happen, including a former Labour MP, Anne Keane, who said that it happened to her. She gave birth to a child in 1966 and her child was forced from her. She said she didn't give up willingly. And a lot of people sometimes think that it was, you know, mums giving up because they didn't think they could raise their own child. So whilst an apology doesn't seem like terribly much, Anne Keane and others are saying actually an apology does make the difference. They're not necessarily seeking compensation. So Sir Keir Starmer's done the right thing by some pretty poor practices over a 30-year period.
0: Adam, can I just ask, just in general terms, because we've had people ask about this over the last few days. We were of the understanding the UK Prime Minister Sir Keir Starmer had resigned, yet it remains in the top job for now. That doesn't work in Australia in the same way.
19: Oh, really? Okay, well, you've got to have somebody do it, I suppose.
0: That's it.
19: You know, there are decisions to be made and apologies to be issued as well and all sorts of other things. And it's not instant. And because of the Conservatives have their own practice, Labour has their own practice, and other parties would have to develop their own practices of choosing a new leader. So they're going through that process. And so until there is somebody who has been voted in, Sir Keir Starmer remains as Prime Minister, albeit, as you say, he has technically resigned.
0: Understood. Meanwhile, there's a push for the pubs to be extended, and rightly so, in light of England's upcoming match at the World Cup.
19: Yes, because we got a match at the wrong time of day. So we mentioned this before, didn't we? So we've had 9 p.m., 10 p.m. and 5 p.m. kickoffs here for the England matches, and of course for all the other matches as well, for that matter. Some of them in the middle of the night, you go, "Need, you know what? I'm not going to bother with that." In fact, I was on holiday when Scotland had a match in the middle of the night, and I think the

0: or a pub in the middle of the night, you know, wearing your dressing gown and your slippers? Is it the right thing?
1: Oh, it's a one-off. Come on, Adam. And if you win, it'll be even better. We appreciate your time. Thanks for your help this week, and we'll chat to you on Monday.
0: Will do. Thanks, Dave.
1: Adam Gilchrist joining us from London at 4 minutes away from the news at 6 o'clock.
2: Traffic. The M7, M12 interchange and 26 kilometres of widened lanes on the M7 are now open. 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
3: Great Western Highway's having a shocker. A car and motorcycle crash now on the Great Western at Hazelbrook, just one eastbound lane getting past. Great Western Highway also closed both ways at Mount Victoria and west of Lithgow at Mount Lambie. A truck's broken down. Penshurst South near Forest Road, Woodville Road, Villawood, Shire southbound lane because of the crash, and a police bike up the back of a ute at Kellyville closed a southbound lane of Old Windsor Road. I'm Steve Carline on 2GB.
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7: The last thing we want to be talking out about less than a week out from the decider at Suncorp. Bench utility Ethan Strange suffering an injury at training. He's apparently rolled his left ankle. As the Blues were heading out to dinner last night, the Canberra Raiders superstar was seen in a moon boot, so not great news for the Blues. And while we're on rugby league, we had the NRLW kick off last night. The Knights knocking off Cronulla 18-4. Lots of talk this morning about Newcastle's newest recruit, Sydney Taylor, who's jumped over from Rugby Australia to join the NRLW.
1: Yep. Now in the NRL, the men's competition as well, the Panthers take on South Sydney tonight, but it's a bit of a bludger round, to be honest, because all the Origin players are in camp. So we'll wait and see. A lot of teams have the bye as well. Okay, let's do this.
6: A World Cup update. Thanks to Bulova Timepieces, a symbol of performance, discipline and excellence. 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
1: We've got World Cup action on right now. Spain and Austria, and all eyes on the Socceroos, Sienna.
7: All eyes on the Socceroos, but Spain and Austria just wrapping up. Spain defeating Austria 3-0. We're keeping our focus on the mighty Socceroos and hoping they can get the job done tomorrow morning when they're up against Egypt at 4 a.m. We'll have lots more chatter about that throughout the morning.
1: Yeah, very, very early morning for a lot of soccer fans and bandwagon fans, including me, across the country. Go the Socceroos. We'll preview that with Mark Bosnich a little bit later on. The news is next at 7 o'clock.
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8: It's 7 o'clock. Good morning. I'm Madeline McNeil. Sales of nitrous oxide will be restricted in New South Wales to crack down on the gas being used as a recreational drug. From November, retailers will be banned from selling the gas to anyone under 18, and purchase limits will be introduced for bulbs, also known as Nangs or Whippets. Health Minister Ryan Park says when and where nitrous oxide can be purchased will also be adjusted.
9: Prohibiting same-day delivery and supply and restricting sales before 5 a.m. and after 10 p.m. All trying to restrict the ability for young people in particular to abuse the use of these products to do severe harm to their health and well-being.
8: A man has been

0: charged with mistakenly breaking into a home in Sydney's West in April and threatening a couple inside. Police will allege the 21-year-old had been hired to carry out an attack, but got the location wrong when he and another man broke into a Condell Park home and demanded information from the residents. A 60-year-old man and a 57-year-old woman were assaulted and held at gunpoint. Four teenage boys have now been charged over a violent home invasion in Sydney's southwest, which left a man with a severed hand. Sasha Foote reports.
1: The 16 and 17-year-olds are accused of breaking into the Greenacre home armed with an axe and machete. It's alleged the intruders confronted a 23-year-old man inside and cut off his hand during the attack before fleeing with stolen cash. The victim remains in hospital after undergoing surgery to have his hand reattached. Police say the attack was financially motivated and not linked to organised crime. Sasha Foote, Sydney.
0: Foreign rescuers have spent 100 hours digging through rubble in Venezuela to pull a man alive from a collapsed building. The man was working as a security guard in the basement of a shopping centre car park when the quake struck 8 days ago. His wife says it's a miracle he was not hurt. Australians recovering from a concussion now have access to personalised recovery advice through an updated mobile app. HeadCheck now uses real-time data from a national brain injury study to tailor recovery steps for anyone aged 5 and older. Project manager Dr. Gemma Keefe says it's a major advancement in a patient's journey.
2: Really specific to their experiences and their symptoms that they're having after the injury. People can get daily tasks that help to guide their recovery and build up their return to activity in a step-by-step kind of fashion.
0: And a consultation paper on the federal government's proposed laws to toughen the under-16 social media ban has raised fresh concerns about possible privacy breaches. In finance, one Australian dollar is buying 69.2 US cents.
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4: Spain is through to the round of 16 at the FIFA World Cup with a 3-0 win over Austria in LA. The blockbuster clash saw star striker Mikel Oyarzabal taking his third and fourth goal of his campaign, rubbing salt in Austria's wounds, scoring Spain's third and final 88 minutes in.
5: It's a well-timed run, it's three. Austria put to sleep and Mikel Oyarzabal says, I'm in the picture for the golden boot at the FIFA World Cup.
4: That call on SBS. Round one of the NRLW has ignited with the Knights taking an 18-4 win over the Sharks in the Shire, and Australia will take on England in the Women's T20 World Cup final. The Three Lions beat South Africa by 40 runs in their semis clash this morning. That's sport. I'm Toby Goff.
0: It's 7:04. That's the latest news and sport.
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9: A two-truck crash in the wee hours at Summersby's restricted northbound M1 traffic to a single lane. Near Hazelbrook Station, there's a crash on the Great Western Highway. It's closed two eastbound and one westbound lanes. Earlier crash on Old Windsor Road at Kellyville's been sidelined near Samantha Riley Drive. And with the M7 at Rooty Hill, a northbound breakdown near Woodstock Avenue. Woodville Road, Villawood is down one southbound lane because of a crash at Kerrang Avenue. I'm Steve Carline on 2GB.
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0: Mostly sunny today with northerly winds up to 20 kilometres per hour. Heading for a top of 19 degrees on the coast, the same in the west. Looking ahead, sunny tomorrow, showers Sunday and Monday, a shower or two on Tuesday. Right now in town it's 14 degrees, 12 at Bankstown and Gosford. It's 11 degrees at Campbelltown and 10 at Penrith. I'm Madeline McNeil. 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
12: This is 2GB Breakfast with James Willis, filling in for Ben Fordham.
1: Great to have your company on Friday, July 3. Coming up over the next hour, there are questions and serious concerns about the state government's drug driving reforms relating to medicinal cannabis. The Roads Minister, Jenny Aitchison, who introduced these reforms to Parliament in recent days, will join me after 8 o'clock this morning. We'll also bring you the very latest on the Socceroos' mania at the World Cup and their do-or-die clash against Egypt tomorrow morning. Mark Bosnich, the Socceroos legend, will be here at 7.45. And questions over the timing of the ICAC inquiry into the New South Wales Liberal Party. I'll chat to the Upper House MP, John Ruddock, in about 10 minutes from now. In the meantime, my number is 131-873, the text line 0460-873-873, and you can send me an email at any time via ben@2gb.com. This is James Willis filling in for Ben Fordham on 2GB Breakfast.
12: People you know, opinions that matter, news you can trust. And now, James Willis comments.
1: Here's a very easy saving for taxpayers. The Albanese government should be shutting down a controversial department. I don't see a future use for the Office of the Special Investigator. Now, this organisation, this department, have been tasked with investigating possible war crimes by Australian troops. Allegations that stem from war zones more than 10, if not in some cases 20 years ago. And I have to say, on a personal level, I have been very deeply uncomfortable with the way that this has unfolded and the treatment and the scrutiny of Australian troops. And now another group of veterans are fighting back. The founder of a special forces charity has petitioned the Commonwealth to shut down these war crimes investigations once and for all. The petition has been signed by thousands of people. I'd encourage everyone to sign it, and I'll give you those details throughout the morning. But Audie Muldray is a veteran from SAS No. 2 Squadron in Vietnam, and now with the charity Wandering Warriors. And Mr. Muldray says there is absolute fury over the actions of the taxpayer-funded investigation and the Office of the Special Investigator. Referencing the prosecution of the Nazi High Command after World War II, Mr. Muldray has told the Daily Telegraph the Nuremberg trials were done and dusted in 4 years, and yet here we are more than a decade later, and this process in Australia is still dragging out and harming the entire veteran community. Now, the Office of the Special Investigator was first announced in 2020. Since then, it has received hundreds of millions of dollars from taxpayers for its operations. In that time, a total of two soldiers have been charged and remain before the courts. But the entire ordeal has badly damaged our veteran community, in my view. And some of the stories I've personally heard in recent weeks and months about ex-soldiers being hounded by investigators are simply disgraceful. I don't think the public supports this action anymore. The overwhelming majority of Australians back our troops. They acknowledge the sacrifices they made.
13: We sent them to a hellhole on the other side of the world in Afghanistan against an enemy who did not play by the rules of engagement. Dozens of Australians lost their lives in battle, and when they came home, the military dragged them over the coals in secret hearings as part of the Brereton inquiry, asked them to explain every split-second action in battle and war, and now, in some cases, 20 years after the incidents in question took place, when soldiers have tried to move on with their lives, we are still trying to pick apart their actions. Can someone explain to me why we are still funding this department? And I think most Australians would be a lot more comfortable with the money from this investigation into potential war crimes, that is rumoured war crimes, unverified war crimes, instead maybe being allocated into our underfunded intelligence agencies, including ASIO. That would be a far better spend, in my opinion. But I'm deeply uncomfortable with this. And when you have a look at our defence recruitment and the fact that we have thousands of troops below operational capacity, when experienced soldiers have left the military, this is one of the key reasons why. It's not the only reason, but in the event of a future war, if we're trying to get young Australians to sign up, well, I'm sorry, but what kind of family would want their child to sign up knowing that when they come home from war, they're likely to be dragged over the coals on a range of fronts and accused of war crimes against an enemy that did not play by the rules of war?
12: 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Almost at your destination? 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
9: There's a three-vehicle crash north on Sunnyholt Road near Stanhope Parkway at Stanhope Gardens. North on the M1, things get squeezy past Kariyong Interchange. Northbound traffic's down to a single lane because of an earlier crash. Great Western Highway closed at Mount Lambie. It's closed at Mount Victoria, and half the lanes are closed at Hazelbrook with a prang near the train station. One or two lanes closed there in both directions. Trucks broken down King George's Road, Penshurst, southbound near Forest Road.
14: Ampol's State of Origin is set to descend on Brisbane as Game 3 returns to Suncorp Stadium on Wednesday, 8 July. Witness the fierce battle as the Blues seek a victory in enemy territory, whilst the Maroons defend their home turf with the Queensland faithful behind them. Tune in to witness Australia's greatest sporting rivalry, live for the last time in 2026. Watch Game 3 live and exclusive on Channel 9 or 9 Now, kicking off at 8:05pm Australian Eastern Standard Time. Ampol's State of Origin. Nothing like it.
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13: It's 14 minutes after 7. This is James Willis filling in for Ben Fordham on 2GB Breakfast. Did you know that 18 of the 20 players selected for the New South Wales Blues State of Origin team for Game 3 were supported in their local footy days by their local registered club? 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Jack Bostock and Bradman Best played for the Shell Harbour Stingrays and Woi Woi Roosters, sponsored by the Shell Harbour Club and Etalong Diggers, respectively. And Blake Brayley donned the Aquinas Colts jersey in his younger days, supported by Club Central Menai. 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
13: It's 16 minutes after 7 and Transurban's traffic team tell us drivers are saving up to 37 minutes this morning using WestConnex from Parramatta to Sydney Airport, Transurban operator of Linkt. Well, the upcoming hearings announced by the New South Wales Corruption Watchdog have dominated the headlines in Sydney over the last few days. It's dragged in, by my count, about 10 people in total and linked them in one way or another to potential illegal behaviour. And these are not criminal charges, by the way, the people that have been named. There are no criminal charges that have been laid here. But even being named by ICAC can sometimes be a political and a career killer. Later this month, the ICAC will hold public inquiries. They're examining allegations in the New South Wales Liberal Party of illegal donations, potential branch stacking, and potential links between Liberal figures and the fugitive property developer John Nassif, who has been hiding out in Lebanon after leaving a trail of destruction a number of years ago. This morning, a New South Wales MP in the upper house has raised concerns about a number of things relating to these hearings, including the timing of these inquiries, which were first made in Parliament 4 years ago, these allegations, some of them, but will now be in the public domain in the lead up to a state election. John Ruddock, the upper house MP with the Libertarian Party, joins me on the line this morning. John, good morning.
22: Good morning, James.
13: Just as a starting point, it's worth putting on the record for those that don't know, you're a former Liberal Party member and someone who over the years has had no issue criticising your old party over a range of internal affairs. I think that's worth noting before anyone accuses you here of running a bit of a protection racket.
22: Well, thank you very much. Yes, I was a proud member of the Liberal Party for close to 30 years. I wrote the book on how to stop branch stacking called Make the Liberal Party Great Again. So I abhor branch stacking, but I tell you what I'm concerned about, James. In the last half century in this state, if you are a Liberal Premier of New South Wales, there is a 50% chance you will lose your job because of an ICAC inquiry. Now, how many Labor Premiers have lost their job over the last half century? Zero.
13: Right, so let's talk about your concerns here, particularly relating to the timing of these hearings. As I say, a lot of these allegations were first raised in 2022, 4 years ago, by the Liberal backbencher Ray Williams. We now have these hearings starting in the lead up to a state election. What concerns you about that timing?
22: Okay, well, 4 years ago is a long time. Now, if there were criminal allegations being made here by Ray Williams, well, I would encourage the police to go and have a look, but they clearly haven't had a look. Now, I got into Parliament 3 years ago. As soon as I get there, I start hearing whispers around the corridors that Labor is engineering a big ICAC inquiry to be timed with in the lead up to the New South Wales state election. And here we are. 6 months to go or 9 months to go, we've got this big, big, big ICAC inquiry into the Liberal Party, which is designed to hurt the Liberal Party. Now, maybe they could have had this ICAC inquiry 3 years ago or 2 years ago, but no, it has to be now. So I just think, look, I want to have a parliamentary inquiry into ICAC in general. Look, you know who the current boss of ICAC is, James? It's appointed by the Liberal Party, but it's John Hatzidakos. He used to be the former Labor Attorney General. Now, it's not his fault that he got the job. The Liberal Premier, rightly or wrongly, offered him the job, but he's a lifelong Labor guy.
13: Yeah, but John, in fairness, let me just pull you up, because I'm sure when I look down at my phone next, I'm going to have people from the Labor Party in Macquarie Street blowing up saying that you are unfairly accusing ICAC of running a protection racket for one side and going after the Liberal Party. I mean, isn't ICAC in nature and design independent?
22: Well, that's what we would want it to be, absolutely independent. What I'm worried about is why the side of politics keeps getting smeared here in a really big, big way. So I want to propose to the Parliament in about a month from now when we resume, I want to say, look, should we have an inquiry into political bias at ICAC? The guy, the presiding commissioner at ICAC over this coming inquiry, which starts in about 3 weeks, Mark Latham publicly said the other day, he's also a lifelong Labor guy. Now, Mark Latham says he's a good guy. His name's Fabian Gleeson. He says, look, no hard feelings towards him, but there is a culture here where it's very, very closely aligned with the Labor. So I think the Parliament should have an examination because it's been going on for a long time.
13: But let's talk about Eddie Obeid. Let's talk about the range of Labor figures that have been found to be corrupt. In the case of Obeid, sent to jail, they were all Labor figures. I don't think it's fair just to say that ICAC is biased to one side, and the I in ICAC stands for independent, John. So, I mean, to be just accusing them of being biased towards the Liberal Party, I think is unfair and doesn't represent the way that history has played out.
22: Well, you mentioned the Eddie Obeid thing. Now, the Eddie Obeid thing ended up going to court, okay, and the court found that he was guilty, okay. None of these Liberal premiers who lost their jobs because of ICAC, these claims weren't considered to be good enough to go to court. Now, when Nick Greiner lost his job, he then took ICAC to court, and Nick Greiner got absolutely exonerated. He was the best premier in my lifetime, and he got struck down over what the courts found was nothing. Barely any of these ICAC matters, they get big headlines, but very rarely does it ever end up in court.
13: Yeah, well, John, I mean, look, the one thing I would agree with you on this, and this all started, let's remember, this started because of allegations made by a Liberal MP against his own party. But the one thing I would agree with you on is that, firstly, there is something about this entire process that is deeply uncomfortable, where the ICAC names people publicly who could end up being exonerated, not even close to a criminal charge, and yet they are all in the spotlight this morning. Their faces are in the paper. Their jobs are probably at risk, and we don't even know whether people have been accused or if they are just witnesses. It's such a mess, and the way that ICAC has done things, I've always been deeply uncomfortable with. But multiple respective Liberal governments have had an opportunity to strip ICAC of its powers. As you say, three Liberal premiers have gone under ICAC, and nothing's been done. They're more powerful than ever.
22: As you said, Ray Williams made these allegations 4 years ago. Now, 4 years is a long, long time for the New South Wales Police to investigate this matter. Now, clearly they haven't. Now, branch stacking is a really ugly process, okay? And it's a bad process. But, you know, maybe there should be a law against it. There's Liberal Party rules against it. But it's not a crime, and that's why the police have not got involved. So when someone's done something that's ugly in politics, but it's not a crime, where do we go? We go to ICAC, okay, and then people get to me. Now, I wasn't the world's biggest fan of Gladys Berejiklian. I did not like what she did to us during COVID. But, you know, she very unfairly lost her job. Okay, has the police got involved with what was alleged against her? Well, they did against her silly boyfriend, but not against Gladys. Lost a job because of that.
13: Yeah, but I mean, part of the issue here, John, I just wonder whether this is what has weighted into your opinion, is that people in the upper house have been trying to nail Chris Minns with heated up allegations on a number of fronts, and you haven't been able to bring down a Labor premier because the ICAC has ruled at this stage there is no case to answer. So, you know, you're saying that there's some bias here. I think it's an extraordinary claim. I don't agree with you on it, but I need to run and I appreciate your time. Thank you.
22: Thanks for your time, James.
13: John Ruddock, the Libertarian MP in the upper house, in relation to this case. The one thing I'm sure we can all agree on is that, there has to be some sort of due process here, and that there is something that has always been completely unfair about the way that the New South Wales ICAC can announce an inquiry, announce a witness list, say a range of things without any sort of finding, and it costs people their job. And in many cases, they can find someone to be corrupt or serious corrupt. It's sent to the police, and years later, police say there's no case to answer. But someone loses their job over that. There's something about that process that I think is deeply unfair in New South Wales. And these things should be held behind closed doors in camera until we know once and for all who is corrupt and who is not.
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9: There's a bingle at Freshwater on Soldiers Avenue at Oliver Street. A truck's broken down east on the M5 at Liverpool and at Stanhope Gardens. Three vehicle crash on Sunnyholt Road facing north at Stanhope Parkway. King George's Road Penshurst is hosting a truck breakdown near Forest Road. That's pointing south. M1 at Somersby has been down to a single lane northbound for a few hours now because of an earlier truck crash, and the Great Western Highway's got lanes closed in both directions past Hazelbrook Station. I'm Steve Carline.
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13: Yeah, quick call on the political corruption watchdog ICAC before the news at 7:30. Lisa's online. Hi, Lisa.
27: Hi, James. How are you?
13: I'm good. What do you make of it?
27: Look, there's no doubt that the timing is suspect, but that's how this organisation operates. And if you look at past inquiries, it's always time to get as much publicity as possible, which is completely against their charter. I mean, they should be having all hearings in private, as they do in Melbourne.
13: Yep.
27: Not destroy people in the process. They're not even a legal organisation. They're just administrative.
13: Well, and the problem is, Lisa, I mean, even if it never leads to criminal charges, if you get labelled as corrupt, or if you are linked to someone that is labelled corrupt or seriously corrupt, that will haunt you for the rest of your life. And there are many high-profile examples of this. It does also become a way to attack your political opponents, as has happened today with David Elliott, who apparently was a victim or an alleged victim of all of this because there were political attacks to try and remove him from office through this process. That'll be examined by the ICAC. But he's calling for Angus Taylor, the federal opposition, to resign based on his links to one of the people or his links from 10 years ago. So it's all very ugly. And as I say, none of this has been proven yet.
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0: It's 7:30. Good morning. I'm Madeline McNeil. A former Liberal MP is questioning the timing of a probe by the state's corruption watchdog, suggesting it's a politically motivated announcement engineered by Labor. ICAC will hold a public inquiry into allegations several key Liberal figures solicited or accepted banned donations for branch stacking between 2019 and 2023. Upper House MP John Ruddick, who left the Liberals to become a Libertarian, has told James Willis he's not confident the ICAC is truly independent.
28: Maybe they could have had this ICAC inquiry
22: 3 years ago or 2 years ago, but no, it has to be now. So I just think, look, I want to have a parliamentary inquiry into ICAC in general.
0: Under 18-year-olds will soon be banned from buying nitrous oxide products, or NANGs, at retailers across the state. From November, strict new laws will limit daily customer purchases, ban the sale of larger cylinders entirely, and prohibit sales to minors. Companies found breaching the measures will face fines of up to $11,000. Housing advocates are backing a push by the Minns government to modernise the state's planning system and accelerate home building. Applications are now open for global manufacturers to build modular homes at scale alongside a design contest for a new inner west suburb. The Property Council's Executive Director, Katie Stevenson, says it's the fastest and easiest way to relieve the housing pipeline.
1: To build homes up to 50% more quickly than ever before. It's really exciting that you can build things off-site and prefabricate, so that homes can be assembled on the site really, really fast. This should stimulate the local market.
0: Critics warn the federal government's proposal to toughen the under-16 social ban could create privacy concerns for users when accessing platforms. A consultation paper on a proposed digital ID system has found the feature could lead to a surge in fake accounts. Privacy advocates also fear it compromised the sensitive information of Australians. Also making news, a Russian drone attack on Kyiv is being described as the worst to hit the Ukrainian capital since Moscow's invasion. Australian scientists are hopeful a new anti-inflammatory drug used to treat MND could turn the disease into a chronic condition rather than a terminal illness. And Business Sydney says extended trading hours for Australia's World Cup clash with Egypt will be a huge economic boost for the state's hospitality sector. Pubs and clubs broadcasting the game will be allowed to open their doors from 3 o'clock tomorrow morning, an hour before the Socceroos kick off the knockout clash. Extra public transport services will also be running to help fans getting to live sites in the CBD and at Homebush. In finance, the Dow Jones closed up 594 points, the Nasdaq down 207. One Australian dollar buying 69.2 US cents.
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4: Spain has annihilated Austria 3-0 to advance into the round of 16 at the FIFA World Cup. Today's action will continue in just over an hour's time with Portugal taking on Croatia. The Knights are praising their reinvigorated lineup after kicking off the NRLW season with an 18-4 win over the Sharks. Newcastle coach Ben Jeffries labelling debutante Sydney Taylor a standout performer.
6: For me, that was one of the best debuts I've seen. She was really good. She's really fitted into the team and played a role tonight. And yeah, I'm really excited to see her progress throughout the season.
4: And Australian tennis star Alex de Minaur is through to the round 3 at Wimbledon after beating France's Adrian Manarino. The Aussie taking down the Frenchman in straight sets, winning 6-3, 6-2, 6-2. That's sport. I'm Toby Goff.
0: It's 26 to 8. That's the very latest news and sport.
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9: There's a York Street bus breakdown prior to Market Street in the city. Carlingford Road, Epping has a crash near Cliff Road. Westbound Lane 2's closed. And Sunnyholt Road at Stanhope Gardens has lost the northbound lane to a crash at Stanhope Parkway. Hume Highway takes an ankle tap west at Bass Hill. We've got a breakdown there at Hector Street. And the Great Western Highway near Hazelbrook Station's closed one westbound and two eastbound lanes. The Humes also closed completely at Mount Victoria and Mount Lambie. That's west of Lithgow. I'm Steve Carline.
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0: Mostly sunny today with northerly winds up to 20 kilometres per hour. A top of 19 degrees on the coast, 19 again in the west. Looking ahead, a sunny day tomorrow, showers Sunday and Monday, a shower or two on Tuesday. Right now in the city, it's 14 degrees, the same at Gosford. It's 13 at Bankstown, 11 at Campbelltown and 10 at Penrith. I'm Madeline McNeil. There'll be more news at 8 on your news leader, Sydney's 2GB.
3: People you know. Opinions that matter. News you can trust. This is 2GB Breakfast with James Willis, filling in for Ben Fordham.
13: Yeah, thank you for tuning in. My number is 131873. The text line 0460 873 873. How about this? There's new data that shows that a driver is fined every 24 seconds for a parking offence in New South Wales. We have the highest parking penalties compared to any other state. More than 1.3 million parking fines were issued across New South Wales last financial year. That's worth more than $250 million in penalties. It is easy money for the councils and the state government, but they've decided to hike the price of fines up again this week. The most common fine is overstaying an expired parking meter. It's now going to cost drivers at least $144. In Brisbane, the same offence is $129. And in Melbourne, it's only $102, but $144 in Sydney. There are now more than 50 parking infringements regularly issued across New South Wales. Some of them, according to the Daily Telegraph, cost upwards of $800. The NRMA spokesperson, Peter Currie, says the scale of enforcement is staggering. And Lord Mayor Clover Moore's City of Sydney remains the state's parking fine capital. Her council employs more than 200 parking officers. For anyone that has been to the CBD and tried to park, and I did this yesterday when I had to go to Woolloomooloo for something at midday, good luck finding a park anywhere. And if you do, you're running the risk of getting fined. I think there's, in many areas of the CBD now, there's loading zones and that's it. And then the good news is you can pull into one of the parking bays that are around the city. And guess what? It only costs you $15 for half an hour. Then it's $35 for an hour. And if you're a second over that hour, like I was yesterday, it goes up to like $45. Depending on the parking station. There is nowhere to park in the CBD anymore. And sure, there's plenty of public transport options, the metro, the light rail, the overground train, buses. But sometimes if you just want to drive or if you're having a last minute appointment, you don't feel like getting a taxi or an Uber, you want to use the car. There is nowhere anymore to park in the Sydney CBD. Four teenagers have been arrested over a violent home invasion in Sydney's West. Last month, emergency services were called to a home in Greenacre. It's alleged a group of boys, armed with a machete and an axe, forced entry into a home. Once inside, they're accused of cutting off the hand of a 23-year-old man. Following extensive investigations, police have swooped on four teenagers. The boys aged between 16 and 17 have been arrested and charged. They've been hit with a range of offences, including break and enter and committing a serious indictable offence. They've all been refused bail and will appear before a children's court today. The 23-year-old victim has reportedly had his hand reattached. New South Wales Police Detective Acting Superintendent Stuart Gordon says, certainly these are serious injuries and that's a reflection of the nature of the offence which has been committed here. The victims in this matter will bear the scars of this crime for the rest of their lives. That is a shocking story from Sydney's West, relating to four teenagers who have been arrested over a violent home invasion in Greenacre. I'm not sure if you've been following this story, but it's a very interesting saga in politics. Now, Moira Deeming's political future will be decided today. She is a Victorian MP that has been well known over the past few years. She's facing expulsion from the Liberal Party, and it comes after she accused her colleague, Matthew Guy, who is the former Liberal opposition leader in Victoria, of placing her in a headlock. Now, these allegations were made in recent weeks, but CCTV footage from the function that the pair were at and sitting at the same table basically told a different story. Matthew is seen placing his hand on Moira Deeming's shoulder and effectively having a chat to her. Victorian police, and they were sitting close to each other, but it certainly wasn't what most people would think would be a quote-unquote headlock. Victoria police also reviewed the footage, and no offence had been detected. The leader of the opposition in Victoria, Jess Wilson, who, according to some polls, will win the next state election over the Allan Labor government. But Jess Wilson has now addressed the situation. We're told that Jess Wilson scolded Moira privately for refusing to apologise. Jess Wilson has, however, declined to publicly state whether she'll be taking significant action. Now, this has been going for a number of days. Moira Deeming was given the opportunity to apologise for making these public allegations that Matthew Guy placed her in a headlock. And it's expected, and some are expecting, reportedly Moira Deeming will lose her endorsement for the next election. She claims she misunderstood the technical meaning of the term headlock, but maintains that she used the term in good faith. 131-873 is our number.
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9: Because of an overnight two-truck crash, it's just one northbound lane of the M1 getting open at Somersby. Great Western Highway closed west of Lithgow. It's also closed at Mount Victoria, and there's a crash near Hazelbrook Station, and that's closed two eastbound and one westbound lanes of the Great Western. A prang at Epping, west on Carlingford Road near Cliff Road, and a crash at Chippendale. Abercrombie Street's affected at Broadway. I'm Steve Carline with traffic every 10 minutes on 2GB.
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13: On the parking situation in the Sydney CBD, Justine says, James, in Queensland, particularly on the Gold Coast, parking is free. Yeah, that's worth noting. Amazing beaches on the Gold Coast. I love spending a bit of time up there. It is a great holiday. Why would you go to Bali or anywhere on the other side of the world when you could just be holidaying in Queensland and one of the great spots, or in New South Wales, our home state, we should be holidaying at home more. A driver has died following a crash in the state's central tablelands this morning at 2:10 a.m. on Friday today. Emergency services responded to a call out on the Great Western Highway west of Lithgow after reports of a head-on crash involving a light truck and utility. The driver of the utility died at the scene. He is yet to be formally identified, however, believed to be in his 20s. The driver of the truck, a 59-year-old man, and his passenger, a 15-year-old boy, were treated by New South Wales ambulance paramedics as a precaution, and officers, local police established a crime scene and commenced an investigation. The highway remains closed and localised traffic diversions are in place. If you know anything, ring Crime Stoppers on 1-800-333-000. I want to bring you details just for a moment about an extraordinary Australian who has sadly passed away at the age of 104. His name is Isaac Wackell. He was a Sydney local, and Isaac, along with his late wife Susan, have showed enormous generosity to our institutions with their philanthropic work over the last few decades. They have given away probably $100 million. It is extraordinary what Isaac Wackell and Susan provided to our key institutions, including the arts, healthcare, and education. Isaac Wackell has passed away at the age of Isaac Wackell has passed away at the age of 104. His wife Susan died in 2018, and between them, they donated more than $100 million to the arts, healthcare, and education. One of the biggest beneficiaries of their generosity was at the University of Sydney, where Isaac Wackell is responsible for one of the largest ever donations to Sydney Uni. He gave $35 million to establish a state-of-the-art health facility, which is called the Susan Wackell Health Building, named in honour of his late wife. The building acts as a training facility for medicine students. It brings together people studying nursing, medicine, dentistry, pharmacy, and allied health disciplines. The building houses cutting-edge research labs, rehabilitation gyms, and virtual reality spaces. Extraordinary generosity. Now, Isaac established a dozen scholarships to help fund students who wanted to study nursing. He also gave a further $20 million to fund another building at the university dedicated to biomedicine. The Vice Chancellor of Sydney University, Mark Scott, says that thousands of people have benefited from the generosity of Isaac and Susan Wackell. He says Isaac held a deep belief in the people at the heart of healthcare. His commitment has shaped a profession that is fundamental to every patient and family's experience. Isaac Wackell also poured tens of millions of dollars into the arts. He donated $24 million to help expand the modern art sector of the Art Gallery of New South Wales. The former Art Gallery president, David Gonski, says Isaac and Susan Wackell were true visionaries who made Sydney a better and more generous place. Their generosity was matched only by their humility and deep belief in the power of art to improve lives. Isaac Wackel was a refugee from Iraq. He fled the country after facing severe anti-Semitism. He migrated to Australia in 1949. He met his wife Susan, who was also a refugee. The pair were married in 1953. They started a clothing and textile manufacturing company and became highly successful entrepreneurs and began investing in property. And their wealth, obviously, that they accumulated was well kept, but they did very, very well for themselves independently after starting with nothing. And the couple sold off a lot of their properties to start the Susan and Isaac Wackel Foundation. They poured money into the Sydney Opera House, St. Vincent's Hospital, and the Sydney Jewish Museum, proud members of the Jewish community of Sydney. In 2017, both Susan and Isaac were appointed officers of the Order of Australia for Community Services. And in their older years, they spent a lot of time away from the limelight in their home in Sydney's eastern suburbs. Susan passed away in 2018, and now we report to you this morning that Isaac has died at the age of 104, survived by his nephew David. We say rest in peace to Isaac Wackel, a truly remarkable Australian and member of Sydney's Jewish community.
16: 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Last Friday morning peak, drivers travelling on the M5 corridor saved an average of 37 minutes from Liverpool to Botany. Quicker trips with Transurban, operator of Linkt.
9: James just mentioned an overnight crash west of Lithgow. Now, because of that, the Great Western Highway is closed at Mount Lambie. It's also closed at Mount Victoria. And a crash at Hazelbrook has closed the Great Western in both directions near the train station. Carlingford Road Epping has lanes closed east and westbound because of a crash near Cliff Road. And an earlier two-truck crash on the M1 at Somersby has closed three or four northbound lanes. I'm Steve Carline with traffic every 10 minutes on 2GB.
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13: It's 6 minutes away from the news at 8 o'clock. 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
21: When the pressure is

0: confronting video which showed him whipping a horse more than 40 times. The video made its way onto social media, striking significant outrage from the public because he whipped the horse 42 times in total. An investigation was then launched by the International Federation for Equestrian Sports into allegations of animal abuse. Australia has since moved to ban him from any competition. Now, Heath is filing proceedings against the Australian Equestrian Body. His lawyers say that the video had been taken out of context. The lawyer for Heath Ryan has told the Sydney Morning Herald he's going to court to clear his name. The video was obtained illegally and taken completely out of context. Heath has denied allegations of horse abuse, saying the whipping was a rescue mission. He claims the six-year-old horse was going to be put down after it attacked a friend who found it untrainable. Heath is a three-time Australian three-day event champion. He represented Australia at the 2008 Beijing Olympics. His case is set to be heard in the New South Wales Supreme Court this month. And yes, most people, a lot of people would have seen that video where he whipped the horse not once, not twice, not three times, but a total of 42 times.
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0: Let's go to Sienna Williams with all the sport just before 8 o'clock. And Sienna, it's a massive weekend of sport headlined by the World Cup.
2: It sure is, James, a massive weekend of sport. And in the World Cup this morning, Spain has defeated Austria 3-0. Another clash getting underway at 9 a.m. with Portugal taking on Croatia. Then later this afternoon, we've got Switzerland up against Algeria. But of course, we are keeping our focus on the mighty Socceroos ahead of their clash against Egypt at 4 a.m. tomorrow morning. The Aussies are putting their finishing touches on their preparations ahead of the do-or-die clash. They've been practicing penalty shootouts in camp over the last few days in anticipation that game could go right down to the wire. There's going to be plenty of Aussies setting their alarm nice and early tomorrow morning. I'm sure there will be a few people planning to push through the night as well.
0: No doubt.
2: And tough it out to be there to cheer on the Socceroos at 4 a.m. tomorrow morning when they take on Egypt.
0: Well done, Sienna. Have a great weekend. We appreciate your time. Thank you,
2: James.
0: Sienna Williams doing a great job as the executive producer of this program and the sports reporter. Very few people in the history of this program have done that. One of them may be speaking right now, just saying. It's 1 minute away from the news at 8 o'clock, and it's time to join the thousands of Aussie businesses who have chosen to switch to Red Energy. Find out more at redenergy.com.au. This is James Willis in the chair for Ben Fordham. After the news at 8, we'll preview the Socceroos do-or-die clash with Mark Bosnich. We're also going to chat to the Roads Minister, Jenny Aitchison, about a range of concerns relating to this policy the Minns government is pushing to allow people who have a script for medicinal cannabis to drive on the roads with a three-strike policy. Those details in the next half an hour.
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3: It's 8 o'clock. Good morning. I'm Madeline McNeil. A retail crackdown on the sale of nitrous oxide will see under 18-year-olds banned from purchasing the potentially deadly drug. Sasha Foote reports.
4: From the 5th of November, it will be illegal to sell cylinders or tanks containing more than 10 grams of the chemical compound, which is often referred to as NANGs. Anyone under 18 won't be able to buy the bulbs between 10 p.m. and 5 a.m. Sales will be restricted on the amount of nitrous oxide in the product. Health Minister Ryan Park says the tough measures respond to an increase in young people using NANGs for recreational use. Businesses in breach of the regulations could face fines of up to $11,000. Sasha Foote, Sydney.
3: A fatal crash west of Lithgow has closed a stretch of the Great Western Highway in both directions. Police say a truck and a ute collided head-on in the early hours of this morning. The driver of the ute died at the scene. The truck driver and his 15-year-old passenger have been treated by paramedics as a precaution. A man has been charged over a home invasion in Sydney's west, which saw a couple assaulted and threatened at gunpoint. Two people forced their way into a home at Condell Park in April and demanded information from a 60-year-old man and a 57-year-old woman. Police will allege the suspects were hired to carry out the attack, but targeted the wrong location.

0: Electric vehicle sales are at an all-time high in Australia, driven by strong consumer demand for Tesla and Polestar. The two manufacturers have seen EV sales spike 62% so far this year. The Electric Vehicle Council's Armin Gore says increased consumer choice and skyrocketing fuel prices have made the vehicles more attractive to drivers.
1: All models and all types. This shows that the cars being put out by Tesla and by Polestar are exciting to Australians and they're suiting the lifestyles that Australians lead all across our country.
0: Fresh figures show a driver in New South Wales is being issued a parking fine every 24 seconds on average. The most common offence is overstaying at an expired parking meter. The NRMA is describing the scale of driving infringements across the state as staggering. Also making news, the former boss of the Transport Workers Union, Senator Tony Shelton, wants the New South Wales Labor Party to step in and regulate AI use in the workplace. Thai police say accused Australian murderer Simon Carman was put on a watch list just 10 minutes before he was due to go through immigration and flee the country. And a man has been pulled alive from beneath a collapsed car park in Venezuela 8 days after twin earthquakes struck the country. In finance, the Dow Jones closed up 594 points, the Nasdaq down 207, one Australian dollar buying 69.2 US cents.
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3: Alex de Minaur has stormed through to round three at Wimbledon. Craig Gabriel is there.
4: Alex de Minaur was solid. He played one of his best matches of recent weeks and scored his sixth win from seven matches against Adrian Mannarino. And it's his seventh win in his last eight matches against left-handers. De Minaur is into the third round, 6-3, 6-2, 6-2. It really was very encouraging to see Demon play the way he did. Craig Gabriel, Wimbledon.
3: Spain has annihilated Austria 3-0 to advance into the round of 16 at the FIFA World Cup. Portugal takes on Croatia next hour. Round one of the NRLW has ignited with the Knights taking an 18-4 win over the Sharks. And the AFL's reigning premiers have knocked the Cats out of the top four with a 123-101 win in Geelong. That's sport. I'm Toby Goff.
0: It's 8:04. That's the latest news and sport.
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7: Traffic. Monty Python's Spamalot, starring Stephen Curry, Marnie McQueen and Nick White, opens October at Sydney Event Centre and the Coliseum Theatre, Western Sydney. Book now.
8: There's a multiple vehicle crash on the M4 at South Wentworthville, just past the Cumberland Highway, where two eastbound lanes are closed. At Concord West, traffic lights are flashing. Concord Road at Kalula Road. A crash on Carlingford Road, Epping, has closed east and westbound lanes near Cliff Road. And at King George's Road, Penshurst, one southbound lane closed because of an earlier truck breakdown, and two of three eastbound lanes of the Great Western Highway are closed at Hazelbrook. I'm Steve Carline on Sydney's 2GB.
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0: Mostly sunny with northerly winds up to 20 kilometres per hour. Heading for a top of 19 degrees on the coast and in the west. Looking ahead, a sunny day tomorrow, showers Sunday and Monday, a shower or two on Tuesday. Right now in the city it's 14 degrees, the same at Bankstown and Gosford. It's 13 degrees at Lucas Heights, 11 at Penrith and 10 at Campbelltown. I'm Madeline McNeil. There'll be more news at 8.30 on your news leader, Sydney's 2GB.
2: 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Opinions that matter. 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
11: Yes, happy Friday. Thank you for tuning in. My name is James Willis, and it's great. It's been so good to be in this chair over the last week for Ben Fordham, who's enjoying his break. He's on holidays next week as well, but we will be here bringing you the program as we do every morning. My number is 131-873. The text line 0460-873-873. And football fever, as we know, has been sweeping Australia. We are less than 24 hours away from the Socceroos' do-or-die clash at the World Cup. We take on Egypt in the knockout stages, the round of 32, at 4 o'clock tomorrow morning. It's obviously a must-win game. And the pubs are going to be full. Pubs, bars and clubs will be allowed to reopen from 3 in the morning. 24-hour public transport services will be running to help people. I have to say, I was in Balmain the other day and the Sackville, one of Australia's famous pubs, had the Sacky Roos sign out the front with green and gold. That looked fantastic. There'll be live sites all over the country. Tumbalong Park in Darling Harbour, Centenary Square at Parramatta, and at Olympic Park as well. Mark Bozic, the former Socceroo, joins us on the line to preview the game. Morning, Bozza.
12: Good morning, James Willis. How are you?
11: Great to hear your voice, my friend. So, how are we going to go in this game against Egypt?
12: I really fancy our chances. Look, for those who don't know, Egypt are only two places ahead of us in terms of the world rankings. I think we're on 28, they're on 26. They do have some famous and very, very good individuals in Mohamed Salah, formerly of Liverpool. He left after a fantastic time there. And Omar Mamouche from Manchester City, no doubt about that. But we've shown before, we're a very good team. We're a very organised team, a young side. And, you know, with young teams, when they're doing well, they are fearless. So I really fancy our chances. It might go all the way. You might be, talking about it going to extra time and then penalties. There's no doubt about that because they're two teams that are closely matched. But I really got a good feeling about our chances.
11: Hey, we have punched above our weight at recent tournaments, haven't we? And I know we always talk about the glory years from 20 years ago when we had that phenomenal run. But with teams where players come together often at the last minute, there's so many fresh faces. We have a knack at the World Cup now in the men's tournament of punching above our weight, don't we?
12: Yeah, very much so. I mean, and even 20 years ago, I mean, we only got to the round of 16. It's not as if we got to the, you know, even the quarterfinals or anything like that. Last World Cup, Graham Arnold's men got to the round of 16 as well. And we're into knockout stages this time. We would have been in the round of 16, but this time there's a 48-team World Cup, so there's an extra round of knockout games. And, you know, we understand from an Australian perspective as well, and that goes for all sports, really, with the exception perhaps of rugby league or we're pretty much always favourites. And you can throw cricket in with there. That we're much better in the underdog role. There's no doubt about that. And we're in the second hardest group, James. And you've seen already USA and Paraguay, who are in our group, they're into the round of 16. And we come second in that group. And we were longest odds to get out of that group as well. But they've shown what can be achieved, like I said to you, with a really good esprit de corps. They're super fit and they've really accentuated their strengths as players. And that's down to the manager, Tony Popovich, and his coaching staff. And also the mentality has been very good. And like I said, with young players in any type of sport, when things are going well, you got to watch out for them. You know, the momentum is everything. And that's why it's going to be so key who scores the first goal tomorrow. Because the way that we play, we like to play on the counter-attack. We like to sit and soak up pressure. Two ways to control a game in our sports soccer. One from the attacking perspective, when you have all the possession, a la Spain this morning, who beat Austria 3-0 to go into their knockout stage and to have all the territory. The other way is from a defensive perspective, is what we do. So you stay completely in formation and you push the other team when they've got possession into areas that that basically they don't like and that suit you. And this is what we do very well. And then we also, when we get the ball back, we've got the pace up front to worry anyone. Nestor Iraquindo is lightning quick. And from opposition defenders who like to always push up, when you're playing against somebody that fast, you automatically drop 5-10 metres. And what does that do? That opens up space on the rest of the pitch for people to play.
11: Mm. Hey, just lastly, Bozza, general advice only for everyone listening. Should they be going to bed or getting up and getting up early, or do you go through until 4 tomorrow morning?
12: Well, I don't know. It depends, really. from me, my personal perspective, as nearly everyone saw, I unfortunately ruptured my quadriceps. So I've been getting up early. But I would definitely say if it was a fit Bozo, I would definitely be saying, stay up, stay up. Why not? Stay up. Make a night of it. Make a night and a morning of it. And win or lose, then have a bit of breakfast and go to bed.
11: There's nothing like the World Cup, mate. It's been so good to see all of Sydney and the country get behind this with the live sites and the pubs open and the 24-hour transport. We appreciate your time. We'll be cheering on the Socceroos tomorrow morning.
12: Thank you very much, James. And thanks to Camilla as well, your producer. She's been great.
11: She does a great job. Camilla Bailey on this show. The Socceroos against Egypt tomorrow morning in the round of 32 from 4 a.m. There'll be live sites across Sydney, Tumbalong Park, Darling Harbour, Centenary Square at Parramatta and Olympic Park with 24-hour public transport. That was Mark Bosnich, a Stan Sport football expert. He does a great job and a former Socceroos legend.
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8: Now with the M1 northbound through Somersby, a second northbound lane has now reopened. A multiple vehicle crash on the M4 at South Wentworthville has taken out 2 of 4 eastbound lanes after the Cumberland Highway on-ramp. Traffic lights at Concord West are on the flash. Concord and Kalula Road intersection. Earlier car and motorcycle crash on the Great Western at Hazelbrook has taken out 2 of 3 eastbound lanes, and Oxford Street Wallara has lost an eastbound lane because of a breakdown near Ocean Street.
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11: 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The Roads Minister, Jenny Aitchison, will be here in a moment to explain how the government is going to safely allow people with a script for medicinal cannabis to undergo a 3-strike policy and safely operate a motor vehicle on the roads. 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
11: It's 17 minutes after 8. Only recently the state government introduced to Parliament a significant change to the road rules. Now the policy will allow medicinal cannabis patients with a script to drive without an automatic punishment. Drivers in New South Wales will be able to drive with medicinal cannabis in their system. It won't apply to people using the drug for recreational purposes, but medicinal marijuana drivers will be required to enrol as a registered user with Transport for New South Wales. They'll need to provide proof of a prescription, do an online education and safety course, and the government will introduce a three-strike system that will allow people with a prescription for cannabis to escape an automatic penalty. If they test positive, they'll be banned from driving for 24 hours while the sample is tested. If the results show the level of cannabis in their system to be below a threshold, the driver will be let off. If the result is above the threshold, users will receive two warnings before copping a penalty. Jenny Aitchison is the New South Wales Roads Minister who introduced this legislation to Parliament. She's on the line for us this morning. Minister, good morning.
19: Good morning, James.
11: Can I just ask you off the top, you came into this studio a few months ago to talk about the road toll, as in the number of people that die on the roads in New South Wales every year. You said this was your number one priority to reduce this because it has not fallen in recent years. Can I just ask, on what I have just articulated and outlined, do you have any concerns that you could be about to increase the road toll through these medicinal cannabis laws?
19: Look, James, firstly, I have to say safety is my number one priority here, and it is about making sure that we do maintain the integrity of our road safety systems. But what we also need to do is ensure that patients who've been prescribed a medication, which is legal by their doctors, are not treated differently to other patients who are prescribed things like Endone or Valium or other drugs where they aren't penalised just for having the presence of that drug in their system.
11: Do you know how many motorists died with drugs in their system between 2019 and 2023 in New South Wales?
19: Look, we do have those figures.
11: It was 372. It's about 74 per year between 2019 and 2023. Do you know how many of those road fatalities had cannabis THC in their system?
19: Yes, I do, James. But I think the thing here to be really clear on is we've got safeguards in this so that at the roadside, nothing is changing. If someone has the presence of cannabis detected, whether it's medicinal cannabis and they're a patient that's been legally prescribed it and they've complied with all of the requirements, as you outlined at the beginning of the interview, or if they are taking it for recreational use, they will not be able to drive for the next 24 hours.
11: The number of road fatalities from drugs that had cannabis THC in their system was 69%, which dwarfed the other illicit drugs discovered in fatalities, higher than meth, cocaine and MDMA. So just so we have this clear, you mean to tell me that you are making it easier for someone to drive with the presence of the most common substance found in drug motorists' fatalities on our roads? Is that correct?
19: James, I just want to be clear about those statistics. Often people have other drugs at the same time, so they might have multiples of that. They might have also been speeding. They may have also been using their mobile phone. They are one factor in deaths on our roads.
11: Do you think the family of someone that has died cares whether someone has a script for cannabis or not?
19: James, my number one priority here is road safety. That's why we haven't changed the regime that happens at the roadside. We have a two-tier system for tackling drug driving in our state.
11: Okay. All right, well, let's go through that now, because you're saying the same. No, you're saying the same lines all over again. I'm going to give you a free kick. No, Minister, hang on. I'm going to give you a free kick right now.
19: Well, if you asked me a question, I was going to...
11: I know, but you're using the same lines over and over again. So I just want to ask you, Minister, hang on, excuse me. This is a free kick for you, and I won't interrupt you. This policy around medicinal cannabis, which health experts have assisted you in drafting it?
19: So we have been working with a number of experts right across government.
11: Please list them. List them, please.
19: I'm not going to, because some of them are public servants, some of them are experts that we've had input from scientists, et cetera. So I'm not going to go down that road.
11: Can you name one?
19: What I am going to say is that we do have a two-tier system for tackling drug driving in New South Wales. One is around impairment. And police still have exactly the same powers. If someone is impaired and the drug bus, sees them, they detect a presence of cannabis, and that person is obviously impaired, and police have the same regimes they've always had to tackle that, they can charge them with that impairment offence.
11: I realise that, when you raised this in Parliament, when you first introduced this to Parliament, the reason I'm asking is because you thanked the people that had contributed to this policy around medicinal cannabis. You thanked the Premier, the Attorney General, the Police Minister, the Health Minister. You called out Joe Halen, the MP for Summer Hills. You mentioned two bureaucrats from Transport for New South Wales. Can you just tell me one doctor, medical expert, road trauma specialist, someone in New South Wales Health who is guiding this policy from a health perspective?
19: James, we worked for 2 years with a variety of medical experts and other experts in terms of the Centre for Road Safety on this policy. And what we've come up with is a regime where nothing changes at the roadside. We are still maintaining our zero tolerance for people driving impaired or under the influence. But what we're saying to someone is to people who have a prescription who will be put into the court system. They might have cancer, they might have nausea, severe pain that's only being managed by this legal drug, then it's legal because they've got a prescription, they're being managed by a doctor. If they've made a mistake with their medication, we're saying we're not going to automatically suspend their license for 3 months.
11: Okay,
19: we are not going to. But if they do it...
11: Here is the next part of the question.
19: ..in 2 years, then we will go to that regime. So it's a very modest step, and it actually will give us data about how many people with scripts are actually being detected, because at the moment no one can tell us that.
11: Okay, let me ask you this. So you say nothing changes at the roadside. This metric, this threshold, the 50 nanograms per milliliter, which will determine if someone is over the limit or under the limit for cannabis THC, what health advice is that 50 nanogram metric based on?
19: That advice has been in place for a number of years. It didn't change and hasn't changed and won't change as a result of this legislation. So there's no change to the threshold.
11: Yeah.
19: And there hasn't never been. So, the coalition has come out against this. They need to explain, are they going to change the threshold for this drug for all people, or what are they going to do about that? Because this is the regime we have had in terms of that threshold for many years.
11: Okay, you understand there are a lot of health experts, including the heads of trauma departments at some of the state's leading hospitals, RPA, John Hunter, Westmead, that say there is no safe threshold for someone to be operating a vehicle with cannabis THC in their system.
19: Look, I've spoken to Dr. John Crozier, who's one of the experts that you've talked about there. The concern here is it's disappointing. He's disregarded the fact that there are 300,000 medicinal cannabis patients in New South Wales who rely on this medication to live their lives. They are being treated for conditions like anxiety, extreme pain, PTSD, and this is a medication that is being prescribed by medical professionals, and has been legal for a decade.
11: I understand that, but that's very different to driving. This is not about whether this is helping people improve their lives and their conditions, because we know that is the case. This is about driving. Let me ask you two things before you go, Roads Minister. Compliance. All of a sudden, you're potentially permitting a lot more people who have a script for medicinal cannabis to drive. So the road rules are going to have an extra level of complexity. How many more police and additional roadside drug tests will you deploy to enforce this new policy?
19: Well, the reality is that it will be no different for police at the roadside, because regardless of whether that person has a script that's been registered, whether they've been through the education program, which is mandatory, they don't have any other blood alcohol level in their system or any other drugs detected.
11: So you're not going to up the number of drug tests? You're not going to do a compliance blitz to make sure that there aren't more people driving with medicinal cannabis in their system? Doesn't that have to be part of this? So there's no more police resources on this policy?
19: We will continue our drug detection system, which is a very comprehensive system, operates across the state. It collects data, it collects people who have done the wrong thing, and it punishes them. And particularly on illicit drugs, it says, okay, you can't drive with that drug, it's an illegal drug. But we are treating medicinal cannabis patients with dignity and respect, and letting them manage their medications in consultation with their doctors, just like we would if they're on Endone or Valium or any one of a number of other drugs, which can also impair driving, but we don't penalise them just because they've got a presence of it in their blood.
11: Yeah, I guess the difference here is, can you just confirm once and for all that your government's Centre for Road Safety Department, which is with Transport for New South Wales, only last year did a vitally significant survey of 5,000 drivers, which found 45% of medicinal cannabis users got behind the wheel within 6 hours of using the drug, and that more than half of people, 54%, could have potentially been misusing their script. Are you aware of this report? Because I'm told that report is not public yet.
19: Well, those kinds of issues are exactly why it's mandatory that those people to access this defence have to have gone through the education program, because that is mandated by Transport for New South Wales, which takes into account all of that data. We want doctors to be able to help patients manage their pain, but when it comes to driving, we want to give them the best information, so we're mandating that they do that. We don't do that for any other prescription drugs, but we are saying for medicinal cannabis, you will have to go through a training module so you understand that. And some of those people potentially were making poor decisions because they didn't know.
11: I know, but the report is a secret at this stage, so you would be better to release this report. But, I mean, I'm just deeply concerned by the fact that you're going to give the green light to people to drive with certain thresholds of THC cannabis in their system. You can't tell us specifically where that threshold has come from and why that needs to remain the way that it is. You couldn't identify one health expert that supports this proposal and has helped with the proposal. You know that cannabis was the most commonly used drug found in road deaths and drug deaths on the roads over the past 4 or 5 years. It doesn't require apparently anything extra from police in terms of testing. I don't know how you can tell us hand on heart that your number one priority, Minister, is road safety.
19: Well, James, I've heard from people who have lost loved ones in regional rural areas because they have lost their licence with one detection, and were living in rural areas, totally car dependent, didn't have the chance to modify their behaviour and then keep their licence.
11: Understood, but there are a lot of people that die with cannabis in their system, and that is a problem. Minister, I'm sorry, I have to go. I've been beaten by time. I appreciate your time.
19: Thank you.
11: Jenny Aitchison, the New South Wales Roads Minister. The news is next.
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20: It's 8:30. Good morning. I'm Madeline McNeil. The University of New South Wales will pay $33 million to its staff affected by nearly a decade of underpayments. A probe by the Fair Work Ombudsman found the university, which recently claimed the nation's top spot in global rankings, had breached its record-keeping and payslip requirements. It's also been handed a $500,000 fine. The Roads Minister is defending proposed changes to drug driving laws, which are designed to make the rules fairer for users of medicinal cannabis. Critics warn the change will put more people at risk because there's no way to determine how impaired a driver is by the drug. Jenny Aitchison has told James Willis the state government's committed to maintaining the integrity of our road safety systems.
19: But what we also need to do is ensure that patients who've been prescribed a medication which is legal by their doctors are not treated differently to other patients who are prescribed things like Endone or Valium or other drugs where they aren't penalised just for having the presence of that drug in their system.
20: A court will this morning hear whether Liberal MP Moira Deeming's case against the Victorian State President has merit. Ms Deeming alleges she was assaulted by her colleague Matthew Guy at a gala dinner in May. 18 Liberal Party executives will tonight decide whether to block her endorsement for the upcoming state election. A drug which could revolutionise the management of motor neurone disease could be trialled within 5 years. Lachlan Gray reports.
1: It's the major breakthrough which could lead to new treatments for neurodegenerative conditions like MND, Parkinson's and Alzheimer's. University of Queensland researchers in partnership with overseas scientists have developed a drug that activates a hard-to-target immune receptor, opening new possibilities for anti-inflammatory treatments. Study lead Professor Trent Woodruff believes it's possible we could have a drug trial for MND patients within 5 years, possibly turning the disease into a long-term chronic condition rather than an acute terminal illness. Lachlan Gray, Brisbane.
20: Fresh data shows the state's about 40% behind its 5-year housing target agreed to under the National Housing Accord. Just over 67,000 new homes were built between July 2024 and December last year. That's about 46,000 short of the more than 100,000 required for the period. Also making news, a woman's been charged with break and enter offences and larceny over suspicious fires at two Central Coast Pilates studios in January. And the state government is cracking down on the sale of nitrous oxide, introducing new restrictions on retailers selling the gas, which is commonly used as a recreational drug. In finance, one Australian dollar is buying 69.1 US cents.
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3: Australia's locking in final preparations ahead of tomorrow's FIFA World Cup match against Egypt in Texas. Fans across the globe will be donning the green and gold and waking up at the crack of dawn to watch the do-or-die clash. And former Socceroo Mark Bosnich has told James Willis he fancies our chances.
12: We're a very good team. We're a very organised team, a young side. And, you know, with young teams, when they're doing well, they are fearless. So I really fancy our chances.
3: Meanwhile, Spain has advanced into the round of 16 after beating Austria 3-0. A straight sets win over Frenchman Adrian Manarino has seen Alex de Minaur advance into round 3 at Wimbledon. Meanwhile, Maya joint singles campaign has come to an end, falling from a set-up against Filipino Alexandra Ayala. And a 40-run win over South Africa has sealed England's spot to take on Australia in the Women's T20 World Cup final. That's sport. I'm Toby Goff.
20: It's 26 to 9. That's the latest news and sport.
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8: Oh, a bit of encouraging news now. The overnight truck crash on the M1 at Somersby has been sorted, so northbound lane to the M1 open again. And the multiple vehicle crash on the M4 at South Wentworthville, that's also out of the way, but there's still several k's of eastbound traffic wondering what happened. Great Western Highway remains closed. Two spots at Mount Lambie at Mount Victoria and a crash at Hazelbrook. It's knocked out a couple of eastbound lanes. Centenary Drive at Strathfield has a south-facing truck breakdown near the Hume. I'm Steve Carline.
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20: Mostly sunny today with northerly winds up to 20 kilometres per hour. A top of 19 degrees on the coast, 19 again in the west. Looking ahead, sunny tomorrow, showers Sunday and Monday, a shower or two on Tuesday. Right now in town it's 15 degrees, the same at Bankstown and Gosford. It's 14 at Penrith, 11 degrees at Campbelltown and 13 at Lucas Heights. I'm Madeline McNeil, there'll be more news at 9 on your news leader, Sydney's 2GB.
23: People you know. Opinions that matter. 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
11: Yes, we've got some time for your calls and your feedback right now. My telephone number is 131873. What did you make of the interview with the Roads Minister in New South Wales, Jenny Aitchison? Now, full marks to the Minister for showing up. We invited Chris Minns, the Premier, on the program. We invited the Health Minister, Ryan Park, on the program. Jenny Aitchison agreed to do the interview, and I'm very grateful for that. But there are some factors relating to this story that have anyone innocently wondering if this policy can be done or is being done successfully. And I've already got people in the Labor Party HQ texting me saying, you're overreacting, it's not a major change. Well, the facts and figures speak for themselves. Between 2019 and 2023 in New South Wales, 372 people died on our roads, 74 per year, with drugs in their system. There were 74 average per year drug-related fatalities on the roads. Cannabis THC was detected in those cases, 74 per year, 372 between 2019 and 2023. Cannabis THC was involved in 69% of cases. And the minister just said then, well, there were other drugs or potentially alcohol involved in well. But, I mean, that's a bit of a cop-out in my view. Cannabis was the highest detected drug. You have this policy where the government can't seem to identify one health expert, one, who is saying this is a good idea or assisting to make sure that the policy is implemented successfully. And why is this 50 nanogram per milliliter threshold the appropriate threshold when you have a range of trauma experts saying that it is not? Then you have the question about, well, right now police do a whole lot more RBTs than they do drug tests. And then suddenly you are potentially going to allow a whole lot more people to drive on the roads with medicinal cannabis in their system. So that would surely mean police are going to have to do more drug tests or there's going to have to be a compliance mission. The roads minister seemed to think nothing was changing there. I don't agree with that either. And then they've done this, report. The government has this Centre for Road Safety, who are vitally important in terms of road data and motorist trends. And last year there was a survey of 5,000 drivers, which found that 45% of medicinal cannabis users got behind the wheel within 6 hours of using the drug. Some experts say that is too early. And the report also found widespread misuse from drivers that had a script for medicinal cannabis. That report has been published privately. It is not available to the public. And in light of everything going on at the moment, you have to wonder if there's a bit of a cover-up going on here. But I'm sorry, but in my view, based on everything I've read on this subject, I cannot endorse this policy by any means. I think it's a dud. 131-873. Kevin's online. Hi, Kevin.
0: Hey, how are you going? My son, he uses the THC, the medical marijuana. He's got a chronic back injury, and he says that there's no way that he would drive. He's been taking marijuana for most of his life, which I've just accepted. But he says it just slows everything down and it gives you this sort of foggy vision of what you're actually doing while you're driving.
11: Well, Kevin, you know what? You know who else agrees with that? Currently, the Transport for New South Wales, on their website, it warns about the impacts of taking cannabis, then driving. And look, you can easily, in my view, split these arguments. We're not talking about whether or not medicinal cannabis is safe or effective for people to use in their daily lives. I know people personally, and I've seen the research that suggests for people that have anxiety, PTSD, a range of chronic pain conditions, terminal illnesses, medicinal cannabis has been a game changer for them. But does that mean you can safely implement a policy for everyone on the road to drive? Well, there's a lot of data that suggests no. 131-873. James is online. Hi, James.
6: Yeah, good day, James. How are you, mate?
11: Good, mate. Go ahead.
6: Yeah, I actually don't agree with this. I think it's quite dangerous. I think the product is way too easy to get, especially for anybody. There's so many sites you can go onto, apparently, where you can get this prescribed very easily. And I'm actually a heavy vehicle driver.
11: Yeah.
6: And I have two work colleagues who are under the age of 30, and I know that they use this stuff daily, and they laugh at the system. They think it's a rot. They even sell it to their friends. So I think it's abused. I think, yeah, like the previous caller, there's legitimate users who do need it and who do use it. And I think it's wonderful for that purpose, but I just think it's way too easy to get.
11: Thank you, James. That's a great call. And it is part of the problem in this growing area that has been very, very lucrative. And my question is as well, and I was hoping the minister could identify a couple of independent experts from the private sector that have been able to help them with this policy, but there are some experts in the private sector that are endorsing medicinal cannabis that have also discovered that this is a significant moneymaker, and that is a reality in general terms. 131-873 is our number. Feedback on the interview. Tom says a three-strike system for drug driving is basically a free pass. Cannabis is linked to impaired driving and crashes. Why are we weakening road safety laws to accommodate marijuana users? Craig says, morning, James, why would it be a three-strike policy for cannabis while driving? Either it's illegal or legal. You don't get a three-strike policy for anything else. Rod says, James, I think there should be a one-strike policy. What happens if an innocent person is going to be killed when someone's on their second strike? Michelle says, you were asking the minister questions, but she wasn't answering. Ruth says, big no to medicinal cannabis and driving. So look, people have got concerns and I can understand why. And I can only go off the data and from a range of experts, the heads of trauma departments that I've heard from in recent days that say there is no safe threshold. And if you're going to put a policy like this in place, then surely there needs to be more from police, more roadside drug tests. I mentioned in May there was 160,000 RBTs, which is breath tests for alcohol, between a Thursday and a Sunday in May, but about 7,000 drug tests. Now, if suddenly you're going to allow hundreds of thousands of people that have a script for medicinal cannabis to be potentially behind the wheel, well, surely it needs a compliance operation as well. The minister didn't seem to think so at this stage. 131-873. It's 16 minutes away from the news at 9 o'clock. Transurban's traffic team tell us that drivers are saving up to 22 minutes this morning using the M7 from Campbelltown to Eastern Creek. Transurban, operator of Linkt.
23: Traffic. The M7 M12 interchange and 26 kilometres of widened lanes on the M7 are now open. Make sure your Linkt toll account is active before you travel. Linkt, part of Transurban.
8: There's a nose to tail prang on Old Windsor Road at Old Toongabbie. Traffic lights at Concord West are flashing. Concord and Kalula Road intersection, and a clapped out truck aiming south on Centenary Drive at Strathfield. M4 eastbound traffic is grim through Prospect and the Great Western Highway around Prospect. That's getting caned as well. Now, don't know if it's the increased tolls. Let's just say that Harbour Bridge and Harbour Tunnel traffic is light. I'm Steve Carline with traffic every 10 minutes on 2GB.
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11: 14 minutes away from the news at 9 o'clock. 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
24: Ampol's State of Origin is set to descend on Brisbane as Game 3 returns to Suncorp Stadium on Wednesday, 8 July. Witness the fierce battle as the Blues seek a victory in enemy territory, whilst the Maroons defend their home turf with the Queensland faithful behind them. Tune in to witness Australia's greatest sporting rivalry, live for the last time in 2026. 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Ampol's State of Origin. Nothing like it.
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11: Well, get ready because in 12 minutes, one of the leading radio presenters will be in the building. He's fired up, ready to go. Luke Grant is hosting mornings. Luke, good morning. Happy
27: James,
11: Friday to you.
27: That's very, very generous of you. Very. In fact, you said something very nice about me the other day.
11: Yes, yeah.
27: And one of my fellow travellers from a previous trip made mention of it in our group chat. Oh, Luke, James just said something beautiful about you.
11: What was it?
27: No, thank you.
11: I can't remember.
27: Okay.
11: On air or off air?
27: No, it was, well, she wouldn't have heard it if it was off air.
11: Yeah, that's true.
27: Fair point.
11: You do a good job, though. You're on holidays next week, are you?
27: You know what I am?
11: Yep.
27: Safe pair of hands, James. Much like you, my friend.
11: Are you telling people where you were off to, or is it a secret?
27: No, well, it's not a secret. We advertised it, and people bought the package.
11: Oh, okay, okay.
27: I hasten to add, this is a travel ride tip. By the way, I have a commercial agreement with Travel.
11: Thank you. Yes, of course.
27: Yeah. It was Glenn. It was Glennis. Who said, and by the way, I've had a number of people give me a alternative word or phrase for wow. So I've been helped in that area. But there was Glennis who said, oh, lucky you, Luke. James just said you are his most favourite person in the whole world.
11: It's true.
27: Did you say that?
11: I said one of them.
27: Oh, one of them.
11: You'd be on the list. Right. So, okay, without mentioning the sponsor,
27: yeah,
11: You are going on a cruise ship?
27: Eventually. We're flying to Istanbul.
11: Yes, yep.
27: And on Tuesday of next week, I'm hoping to be in Gallipoli.
11: Yeah, wow.
27: And, mate, that has been on the list bucket forever. I've heard people tell me how emotional it is when you stand there. I don't know what to think other than just to feel completely in awe of the sacrifice and to some extent a little helpless that, you know, this happens. I can't wait to be there. And I'm taking some stories in the Anzac book, which was a compilation of stories from people that served at Gallipoli. They actually handed these things in and they were compiled in a book. Mm. I'm going to take some stories from that book and share them while we're there. I think it'll be, such a wonderfully, if you love the people that wear the uniform and you're proud of the country, I think it's just that on steroids is what I think.
11: Very special. Yeah. Okay, well, have a great time. We'll see you when you get back.
27: Are we done now?
11: Well, I'm just going to ask you what was on the show in 9 minutes from now.
27: Oh, look at that. God, he's good.
11: Well, that's what this segment is. It's meant to be a preview.
27: That's what it's meant to be. Preview. We've been talking about off milk. By the way, your car windows are up.
11: The smell is still in the car.
27: So you're used to it now.
11: The smell from Sunday is still in the car.
27: You're used to
11: it? Right now, I've tried everything.
27: Right.
11: And there were so many great listeners' tips. The last thing I need to try is vanilla essence. I'll give that a go today. But I tried an enzyme spray that I ordered online. That took 5 days to arrive. I tried that overnight. That did not work.
27: Did nothing.
11: It's made it worse. I've shampooed it twice. I've had it professionally cleaned twice.
27: Yeah.
11: We're running out of options. I might have to flog it on the weekend and just sell it.
27: Okay. You're running out of time. So I want to say this. The government, or in question time, the government's saying, oh, Justin from Broadbeach wrote to me and said, oh, thank you for making it possible for me to buy my first home. And you know, Butterfly and Budgerigar real estate agents from somewhere say, oh, thank you, Prime Minister. We want numbers. Well, guess what? We're getting some numbers. And they're not good, Prime Minister.
11: Not good. For the category of people that they hoped would be increasing and making it easier for to get into the housing market, which is young people.
27: Yeah. So, Sebastian Watkins from Lendi will join me.
11: Good on you, mate. Great to see you. Enjoy your trip.
27: You're doing such a good job. Ben is so proud of you. I know that. He tells me all the time.
11: So does Mark Levy.
27: Yeah.
11: About you.
27: He tells you that, doesn't
11: he? Yeah, absolutely.
27: I love you.
11: The news is coming up in 8 minutes from now.
1: 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Got something you want to say? You're in the right place. This is Sydney's 2GB. 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
7: A car and motorcycle crash at Hazelbrook has closed a westbound lane of the Great Western Highway, plus two eastbound lanes. That's near the train station. Old Windsor Road at Old Toon Gabby has a south-facing prang after Fitzwilliam Road. Along the northern beaches, Pittwater Road, a bit tight through DY. Rest of it's good. Warringah Freeway gets a squeeze through French's Fire. Forest, Harbour Crossings, like them. And the City West Link through Roselle's cramped towards Anzac Bridge. I'm Steve Carline with traffic every 10 minutes on 2GB.
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0: Now, have you been listening out for that song? 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
4: Ampol's State of Origin is set to descend on Brisbane as Game 3 returns to Suncorp Stadium on Wednesday, 8 July. Witness the fierce battle as the Blues seek a victory in enemy territory, whilst the Maroons defend their home turf with the Queensland faithful behind them. Tune in to witness Australia's greatest sporting rivalry, live for the last time in 2026. 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Ampol's State of Origin. Nothing like it.
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0: that has a special place in my mum's heart, because my grandmother lived there for many years, and so we're going up there just to spend the day and have a nice high tea, I believe we're doing.
1: Oh, that'll be beautiful. Well, thank you for calling, Fiona. Yeah. We say happy birthday to your mum, Faye, for this Sunday, 90 years of age. Happy

0: It's 2 minutes away from the news at 9 o'clock, and it's time to find out why Red Energy is Canstar's most satisfied small business electricity provider. 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Just before we go, there is some breaking news, and you'll hear more reports of this throughout the day. This has come to us from New South Wales Police. Now, detectives have charged a man for his involvement in the alleged murder and kidnapping of Chris Bagsarian. The 85-year-old man was allegedly horrifically tortured and murdered in a case of mistaken identity. In February this year, kidnappers took Chris from his home in North Ryde. His body was discovered 11 days later. Six people have already been charged with murder and kidnapping offences and remain before the courts. This morning, officers have charged another man for knowingly dealing with the proceeds of crime. Just before 5:30 a.m, police executed a search warrant on a home in Canley Vale in Sydney Southwest. They seized a rifle, allegedly more than $66,000 in cash, as well as illicit drugs. And a 23-year-old man has been charged with five offences. He's been granted conditional bail and will be before the courts next month. And that's our show. Thank you to the team here for all the great work they do on the show. Sienna, Maddie, Camilla, Lucy and Riley, they've done a great job all of this week, and it's been so good to be here with you on 2GB Breakfast, filling in for Ben Fordham. We'll do it again next week, and Ben will be back on Monday week. Stay listening. Luke Grant is coming up on mornings. Bill Woods is in the chair on afternoons. Then it's Sydney Now with Lucy Zelich, Mike Pearsall on Sports Today, and the Continuous Call team will tonight bring you action between the Panthers and the Rabbitohs. Thanks for listening this week. I'm James Willis. We'll catch you next time on 2GB. Bye-bye.
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2: It's 9 o'clock. Good morning. I'm Madeline McNeil. A man has been charged with drug offences during investigations into the fatal kidnapping of Sydney grandfather Chris Bagsarian. The 23-year-old was arrested at a Canley Vale property where it's alleged the vehicle used to relocate Mr. Bagsarian's body had been stored. Police seized a rifle, $66,000 cash, as well as drugs, including cocaine and ecstasy. A senior Labor MP says he will not apologise for calling Australia's longest-serving Prime Minister Robert Menzies a Nazi appeaser. Pat Conroy made the comment during a speech at the National Press Club while discussing defence issues. Sir Robert is a Liberal Party hero who ran the country for more than 18 years until 1966. But Mr Conroy is told today he was sympathetic to the Nazi cause.
3: I was making a speech about Labor's proud record of supporting defence in a speech about progressive patriotism. My main point is that the right of politics don't own security policy. In those remarks, I made a simple fact. He was had a policy of appeasement. The Liberals' argument isn't with me, it's with history.
2: The Fair Work Ombudsman has ordered University of New South Wales to pay $33 million in underpayments to staff employed between 2014 and 2023. An investigation by the Workplace Tribunal found the uni breached record-keeping and payslip requirements for nearly a decade. It's hoped new limits on sales of nitrous oxide will curb its use as a recreational drug. From November, retailers in the state will no longer be able to sell the gas to anyone under 18, and restrictions will be introduced on when and how it can be sold. Health Minister Ryan Park says the government's heard too many stories about the gas being abused.
4: Most of these products are required for domestic use in many cases, but also commercial use, particularly across hospitality. What we're trying to do here is protect young people and put some restrictions around that we think restrict the ability for young people to access this product as easy as what it is now.
2: The National Parks and Wildlife Service says the shooting of two wild horses in the Cozzy

0: The Osgo National Park were not part of any authorised control program. Carcasses of two Brumbies, including a Palomino stallion, which has attracted a following online, were found by the Snowy Mountains Highway outside the designated culling zone. Their deaths have been referred to police. Also making news, four teenage boys have now been charged over a home invasion at Greenacre, which left a man with a severed hand, and a $37 million boost to a program to reduce lead exposure in children in Broken Hill will be doubled will double the number of homes to be remediated each year. In finance, the Dow Jones closed down 594 points, the Nasdaq down 207, one Australian dollar buying 69 US cents.
1: Finance on 2GB. 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NAB, more than money.
2: Spain is through to the round of 16 at the FIFA World Cup with a 3-0 win over Austria in LA. The blockbuster clash saw star striker Mikel Oyarzabal take the third and fourth goal of his campaign, rubbing salt in Austria's wounds, scoring Spain's final heading into stoppage time.
3: It's a well-timed run, it's three. Austria put to sleep and Mikel
2: That call on SBS. Meanwhile, today's clash between Portugal and Croatia has just gotten underway in Toronto, the score drawn at nil all. And the Sharks are conceding there's plenty of work ahead after beginning this year's NRLW campaign with an 18 points to 4 loss to Newcastle at home. That's sport. I'm Toby Goff.
0: It's 9:04. That's the latest news and sport.
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6: We've got issues with the Great Western Highway. It's closed at Mount Victoria, has been, will be for some time yet. At Mount Lambie, an overnight accident has closed the Great Western west of Lithgow, and a crash at Hazelbrook has now taken out two eastbound and one westbound lane. Nose-to-tail accident on Old Windsor Road at Old Toon Gabby's taken out a southbound lane after Fitzwilliam Road. Cumberland Highway north of Greystanes cramped to the M4, and the harbour crossings just haven't been challenged all morning. I'm Steve Carline on 2GB.
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0: Mostly sunny today with northerly winds up to 20 kilometres per hour. A top of 19 degrees on the coast, 19 again in the west. Looking ahead, sunny tomorrow, showers Sunday and Monday, a shower or two on Tuesday. Right now in town, it's 16 degrees, the same at Bankstown and Gosford. It's 15 at Campbelltown and Penrith and 14 degrees at Lucas Heights. I'm Madeline McNeil. There'll be more news at 10 on your news leader, Sydney's 2GB.
1: Right across Australia, this is Mornings with Luke Grant, filling in for Mark Levy.
9: Good morning, welcome. This is Luke Grant in for Mark Levy today. While Mark takes a break, it's Friday, of course, the third day of July. It's great to have your company here on 2GB, 2CC, 2LT. And if you're listening on the 2GB app, thank you for that. Wherever you are, all around Australia, Sydney's weather today, mostly sunny. It is another sparkler in the Harbour City. 19 in the city, 19 at Penrith, 19 at Parramatta. Bondi and coastal suburbs atop of 18 degrees. And in the nation's capital, a cloudy day with a very high chance of showers. They will become less likely during the afternoon. It'll get to, they say, 10 degrees in Canberra today. Hey, did you hear Richard Clapton? He came with us yesterday, came in for a visit. We had a really good chat and enjoyed some of his music. Well, today, Mark Holden. Do you remember Mark? Of course you do. Went on that, was it Australian Idol and did the touchdown thing? But before those days, he was a big singing star here in Australia and an actor on a show called The Young Doctors, which was a soapy that appeared just before the Channel 9 news late in the afternoon. I put my lack of academic credibility down to being distracted from my homework by The Young Doctors. I will confront Mark Holden. I will not do that. Anyway, we look forward to catching up with Mark Holden later in the show today. Got plenty of interesting things to tell you about, including these gambling reforms from the federal government. We'll get to that coming up shortly. But why don't we, as we so often do, just get into it today on this Friday morning? And my friend Jason Morrison in the Daily Telegraph today reminds us that parking fines are big business for the New South Wales government. And I didn't realise it, just how big the big business is. They're about to become even more lucrative. A driver is fined every 24 seconds in New South Wales. Every 24 seconds. New South Wales already has the highest parking penalties in the country. And many of those fines are going up again this week, he tells us. The state's most common parking offence, overstaying at an expired parking meter, will now cost a driver $144. By comparison, the same offence is $129 in Brisbane, $102 in Melbourne and the CBD there. It's even more expensive here than in New York, where a ticket can start at the equivalent of $70. Offences like stopping at a loading zone or dropping someone off in a no-standing zone, they're also going up there. You see, they're indexed to inflation, according to government documents. There are now more than 50 different parking infringements regularly issued across the state, with penalties climbing towards $800, depending on the offence. More than 1.3 million parking fines were issued across New South Wales last financial year, worth more than a quarter of $1 billion in penalties. Can you believe every 24 seconds? These fines are largely avoidable. We have to be fair, don't we? I mean, you could move your car or just stop somewhere a little less convenient and play the game, but it's not that easy. Come on. These multi-zone, multi-day signs have caught me out, I have to say. You almost need a master of some academic pursuit degree to understand some of them. I think they tried to simplify them, but let's face it, I'm simple. If you've got that annoying voice in your navigation saying, go here, and you say, why don't you go somewhere, and you're distracted, that can lead to, you know, you doing the wrong thing. Be nice if councils and government were a little bit more understanding and perhaps not so greedy. But they do have this desire, don't they, particularly councils, to change the world one municipality at a time. So I don't imagine we'll see anything resembling a fair go in this space anytime soon. Do you? Yeah, I didn't think so. Now, the Herald confirms what we've been saying here for some time, and that is New South Wales is facing a massive shortfall in its five-year housing target, tracking about 40% behind the national rate required to meet the Minns government's commitments under the National Housing Accord. Only 67,500 homes were completed in New South Wales between the Accord's inception in July in 24 and December last year. That's about 46,000 homes short of the 113,000 required in that period. 2 years after Premier Chris Minns signed the agreement, which was to deliver 75,500 homes in New South Wales each year until June 2029, housing supply remained stagnant in the face of tough economic conditions and despite the state government's broad planning reforms. Now, the release of the Bureau of Statistics completion data next week will almost certainly confirm New South Wales has fallen further behind the target. The state's population rose to 8.6 million in December last year, increasing by more than 150,000 people since mid-24. Net overseas migration, the largest contributor. Now, you know, by telling you that, it doesn't make me a racist. It just makes me reporting these statistics. People like to colour the argument about housing, using all sorts of derogatory terms, particularly against people like me that say, well, hang on, do the mathematics. It's pretty simple. And what's worse than that, if there is something worse than that, is now if it's not the fault of immigration, and it can't be because only a racist would say that, it's generational inequality. So, but that's okay because that's ageism. And ageism is the acceptable ism. How often have I been saying that? Housing supply has struggled against high interest rates and rampant inflation, with apartment building becoming financially unfeasible across large tracts of Sydney. About 45,000 dwellings were completed in each of the past 2 years, well below the target. Now, the 25-26 New South Wales budget included forecasts of net completions until the end of the Housing Accord period, showing that figure would increase only slightly. This year, the government included a graphic charting approvals only until April 2026 and commencements until December 25. The number of housing starts increased to nearly 53,000 in the 12 months until December last year, while the release of the latest ABS quarterly data on Wednesday showed 52,000 approvals in the year to May. Now, the Planning Minister, Paul Scully, who appeared with my friend James Willis a couple of days back here on 2GB, he argues thousands of dwellings are being excluded from the count because of outdated data rules applied by the ABS. He defended the government's record on delivering housing, saying New South Wales had nearly 80,000 homes under construction today to be delivered over the next 5 years, which he says is the highest in the country. He said there'd been 70,000 completions since the Housing Accord began, but argued the ABS and the Accord failed to capture significant housing types like those for students and seniors. Asked how many completed homes were excluded, the Office of Minister Scully declined to provide an exact figure. That's interesting. Isn't the scoreboard the scoreboard? If the scoreboard or the manner of counting is wrong now, it was wrong when this failed deal was signed. Why didn't you say something then? I don't cop the dog ate my homework, the scorer got it wrong excuses. Neither should you, in my respectful submission. That's a massive fail. Now, the federal government, with its pro-union agenda, let's call it payback, I'm sure they deny that. They continue, or this continues into the weeds today. The Australian tells us that a four-day work week trial, increased annual leave, and protections to prevent AI from replacing workers are among demands the Albanese government will consider in good faith, quote-unquote, as it seeks to cut a new pay deal with almost 200,000 federal public servants. Now, the Australian Public Service Commission yesterday said it had commenced negotiations for a new enterprise agreement covering federal public servants working across 108 departments and agencies. While 9 unions will represent workers in negotiations, which the government is hopeful of finalising before the current deal, expires early next year, I think in February, the Community and Public Sector Union is set to take the greatest role in pay talks. So, as a union with the largest footprint in the federal bureaucracy, the CPSU is demanding annual pay rises of at least 5% over the next 3 years, with higher hikes if inflation outstrips that figure. Now, in addition to the 15% wage claim, the CPSU is pushing for uniform conditions across the entire public service. Key demands include a four-day work week trial. Well, it starts somewhere. Perhaps it starts with a trial, do you think? Reduced reliance on external consultants and contractors. Well, hasn't Albo already done that? That was one of the things he said, you know, the previous government that, what was that, did nothing, cut for 10 years? Didn't he get rid of the external consultants and contractors? There's more, is there? And guaranteed learning and development time. The union's also seeking expanded leave entitlements for disability, reproductive health, cultural purposes, as well as gender-affirming care. Now, in my opinion, these people inhabit a world where all your personal challenges and wokey woke stuff is the responsibility of your boss. Personal responsibility is best dealt with by the person. It aids resilience and it personalizes the outcome. And it doesn't end up costing the other workers in the country who are equally doing it tough. I'm sick of it. It's just been a union-a-thon since this mob's been elected. Everything they've asked for, they get, or they ask for something ridiculous and get something like what they wanted. Not enough has been made of this. Pay rises, sponsored by taxpayers, many people not on a big quid, for heavily unionised workforces in the care economy. Oh, look at this, there's more people in this sector now because we upped the wages. Wasn't brought about by more efficiency, greater productivity. Just goes straight to the taxpayer. They can't help themselves. Remember yesterday I talked about how the Prime Minister tells these cute stories about how all these first-time buyers are emailing in their new home buying success because of Albo and Jimbo's budget of lies? I said, why does he run with these potentially fictional tales of go get 'em, Albo, and not provide the details? And I also remember saying, come on, opposition, ask for the numbers. So we got this in question time yesterday.
10: Twice in this parliament, the Prime Minister has been directly asked to guarantee housing prices will not tank. Twice he refused. The Prime Minister keeps claiming his budget is helping first home buyers. Can he tell the House whether the number of first home buyers has actually increased since the budget and by how many?
11: Order. Call to the Prime Minister.
12: I thank the member for his question. I'm asked about house prices and I'm asked about first home buyers, and I'd really thank you for the question.
9: Yeah, very smart. You're asked about a number. You're asked about a number. So he spends a minute and a bit attacking the opposition. Then there's about 5 minutes of argument between the manager of opposition business who said any chance this bloke can answer the question. And there was to-ing and fro-ing. Then he came back for a minute and sledged the opposition again. All he wanted is a number. Yep, this many extra people, first home buyers are doing it. And then we get more of the fairy tales.
12: The member for Robertson's constituent, Gina, emailed him just today for being brave enough to try to fix, thanking him for being brave enough to try and fix the property market to make it a fairer system. I have two grown-up children trying desperately to get into the property market to just be outbid by investors. So much so they have all but given up. We have noticed a drop in investors bidding.
9: There you are. That's a voter saying, oh, thanks. You guys just knocked it out of the park. So just we just want the number, right? Or just some evidence here. Because he walks in with his little golden book of first home buyers every day and we meant to go, oh, thanks. So in the Australian newspaper today, one of the country's largest mortgage brokers says the number of prospective first home buyers applying for loans has plummeted by 20% since Jim Chalmers unveiled his controversial budget, raising questions about Labor's goal of using the negative gearing and capital gains tax changes to get young Australians into the property market. This was softer than the more than 25% decline among investors, but the new figures cast doubt about Labor's tax changes that the party said would level the playing field for first home buyers. Hey, Albo, if you've levelled the playing field, why is it that first home applicants have reduced by a quarter? Seriously. Other mortgage brokers said they'd not seen an increase in the number of prospective first home buyers since the tax changes, with one saying there had been a decrease. But of course, as you heard there in Question Time yesterday, Albanese continues. I mean, there's the problem you've got, Albo, not only can you just not answer a question, and you know what the answer is. You're making stuff up again. You know, and this is where we end up with you. We don't know when you're telling the truth, or even if you do tell the truth. We simply don't know. And Angus Taylor has got his own problems. He told The Australian that the mortgage figures exposed another Labor line. Well, it's almost impossible to disagree with that. It's almost impossible to disagree with that. One for the cool kids, Taylor Swift and Travis Kelce. Is that how you know, say his name? Kelce? Geez, I'm really with it, aren't I? Apparently they've married in private ahead of a, is this right, planned celebration at New York's Madison Square Garden, which is Jacob Mark's executive producer pointed out to me earlier today, is in fact in a round building. I didn't realise that. This is according to the New York Post and their page 6, which is a reliable place to find goss. There's still the big ceremony to happen, but or the celebration, if you want to call it that. Anyway, that's what we're being told now. Plenty going on in sport. So let's update the World Cup for you now.
13: A World Cup update. Thanks to Bulova timepieces, a symbol of performance, discipline and excellence. Legendary since 1875. Search BULOVA.
9: Already today, Spain have defeated Austria. That was 3-0. They've advanced through to the round of 16. Tomorrow at 4 a.m, the Socceroos take on Egypt as they chase their first ever victory in the knockout stage. They'll have to do it against a full-strength Egyptian side, as reports from inside the camp say that their talisman, Mo Salah, will be fit to play. Or are they just throwing us a curveball, huh? Who's to know? Now, another sport, Wimbledon. Alex de Minaur has cruised through to round 3, a straight sets win over the French player Adrien Mannarino. In rugby union, Wallabies campaign for the inaugural 2026 Nations Championship starts here in Sydney on Saturday night against world number 3, Ireland. It's being held at a sold-out Allianz Stadium. NRL, finally, the 2026 NRLW Premiership has started, with the Knights knocking off the Sharks 18-4. That's without their long-time halfback who's moved to the Broncos, so pretty good effort there by the Newcastle team. Tonight in the NRL, the Bunnies take on the Panthers at CommBank Stadium. That kicks off round 18. Penrith come into this one having lost their last two games, and of course they're missing Nathan Cleary, Isaiah Yeo and Liam Martin as they prepare for Origin. But Brian To'o playing a club game during Origin hasn't been done for, what, 17 straight Origins or something like that. He might have a point to prove. He could score 10 tries tonight, that bloke. And the Roosters have secured Dietrich Roach on a deal through to the end of 2027. The 24-year-old former Olympic rugby seven star joins the club with immediate effect. He's a product of Patrician Brothers Fairfield. He returns to rugby league after a decorated rugby union sevens career. There you are. 131-873 is the open line number. You can text me, 0460-873-873. And if you like to email, we love that stuff too. Go to 2gb.com, click on feedback, and type some stuff where you are. And miraculously, what you type there comes out here where I am. I know. In Sydney, it is a beautiful day. It's 17 degrees, but right now it feels like 11. In Canberra, it's 7 degrees. There will be some rain about today, and it feels like minus 0.3. You're welcome. And in Lithgow at 8, it's 8 now, and it feels like 4. And this is Luke Grant, in the chair for Mark Levy, on mornings on 2GB, 2CC and 2LT.
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6: Morning, Luke, and I like what you did with the studio guitar there as well. Very, very well done. Great Western Highway's been closed at Mount Lambie since 2 this morning. It's been closed at Mount Victoria since the 5th of March. And with the Great Western Highway, a motorcycle and car crash at Hazelbrook has taken out one westbound and two eastbound lanes at Rosedale Avenue. Got a bus breakdown on Botany Road, Alexandria. One northbound lane closed at O'Riordan Street. I'm Steve Carline with live and local traffic on 2GB.
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9: It's 29 to 10 in the final days of the Parliament before the winter break, which of course is happening now. The federal government introduced their new gambling reforms into the House of Reps. The changes, though, have been sent to an inquiry by the Greens and the Coalition, who share a number of concerns with the policy. Now, the Prime Minister claims the changes are tough enough, speaking with the ABC this morning. Have a listen.
21: I think we have gone far enough. I think we've got the balance right between, for example, some people have called for an absolute ban across the board. Now, for example, Melbourne Cup. Should there be, is it legitimate to advertise the fact that there's betting on horse racing? There are many of the streaming channels are, of course, racing channels. One of the issues with horse racing is people bet on them. And I'm not against someone having a punt on a Saturday. What I'm against is problem gambling, which overwhelmingly, by the way, overwhelmingly is poker machines. Which is, of course, regulated by the states.
9: But there's serious concerns that these rules will create two tiers in the advertising market. Traditional TV and radio will be hit with hard rules, while gambling ads seemingly go unchecked on streaming services. This isn't me necessarily looking inward, but as a now family-owned business that pays its tax and employs lots of Australians, I think we're entitled to at least the same treatment as multinational streaming platforms and the like, wouldn't you say? I mean, I'll give you this example. You can get a left-handed automated teddy bear that you can buy on Facebook for, you know, $30 that never arrives, and then you complain and then nothing happens, and then, you know, the social media company gets all these complaints and they still take the money for the ad. You think we could get away with that? And nor should we be able to get away with that. I'm a little bit sick and tired, and yes, this is inward looking, a little bit sick and tired of how we always seem to get the, let's call it, raw end of the pineapple. Simon Kennedy is a member for Cookies on the line. G'day, Simon.
2: G'day, Luke. How are you?
9: I'm well, mate. I'm sticking up for what I do here, but it's right, isn't it, that streaming services can get a free kick from the government, thanks for nothing.
2: Absolutely. The Prime Minister, unfortunately, has been caught out lying again. Just firstly on what he said about Melbourne Cup, there's complete carve-outs for racing, racing channels, harness racing, greyhound racing. None of this will apply to them on broadcast or streaming. The big thing is online, it's actually going to get worse. The Prime Minister's laws allow gambling ads in any scheduled or unscheduled break during live sport. Radio or TV will not have those carve-outs. So after every try, every goal, every HIA, they can throw in a gambling ad, halftime. You can't get that on broadcast. You can't get that on TV. They've slipped that in, and that's worse than today. It's actually going to get worse. And to your point, the social media giants, Facebook, YouTube, Meta, they can actually target problem gamblers. Huh. They can see if you've been looking at websites, thinking about addiction. They can see that you might binge a service all night. You might be prone to impulsive behavior. And they can serve you those ads at the right time. So this is ridiculous. What I think they should be doing is forcing people on these predatory online channels to opt in to gambling advertising. You have to make an active choice you want it, because that's where most of the harm happens.
9: Yes, that's
2: actually
9: excellent.
2: Far safer on broadcast and radio, because they're not doing this micro-targeting to micro-target the most vulnerable people.
9: So your solution or your suggestion is to, when there's an algorithm involved, so it's targeting someone who's already showing signs of gambling either responsibly or they're addicted, whatever it might be, that they're able to better target those individuals. And again, we're talking about multinationals, rather than they're the most at risk. And you're just saying give them the opportunity of what, opting in or opting out?
2: Yeah, opting in, because I think they opt in. And then that will then mean, actually, the slots that are largely left are broadcast TV. Now, if anyone wants to see a gambling ad, they should be free to see that. I'm not here to police and stop people having a punt. I like a punt myself. But what I'm not for is, we know 80% of Australians want to see less. So give them on these digital channels a chance to say, yes, I want to do that, an active choice.
9: Yep.
2: And then also give the broadcast slots. Keep the rules as they are. Right now, they've also removed, it's 5 minutes before and after kickoff. They've removed those laws. So the Prime Minister's come out and said, these are the toughest laws ever. He's actually made it worse online.
9: Well, hang on, said that this is stronger. What he's doing is stronger than what the late Peter Murphy's review called for? Is that, he's got that horribly wrong.
2: No, it's far weaker. It's actually weaker than today. Right now, online, you can't show ads during live sport. You will be after. If we pass this legislation, you'll be after. You can't show them at halftime. You can't show them after a try. That you will be able to do it, because he says, as long as we verify you're over 18, as long as we identify you, there's a digital identity built into these laws, which I'm sure a lot of your listeners don't know. You're actually going to have to verify who you are online. That's been built into these laws. All of this, mate, he's just tried to jam it into the parliament this last week. We've said no. We've sent it to an inquiry so we can unearth all this. Unfortunately, we had to team up with the Greens to do that. Labor voted against it.
9: Yeah.
2: And so in the Senate, thank God these aren't going through, and we can uncover another set of lies this Prime Minister's been telling.
9: It's unbelievable. I mean, I was saying earlier, Simon, how it's amused me, or bemused me probably, that when asked about the changes to the property taxes, how he's able to just put his hand, this is the Prime Minister, and for that matter, anyone else within the government, put their hand on a convenient email from, you know, Fabio from Galagambone. Thanks, Albo. You've saved us. Finally, we're into a home. All this stuff and no figures. Now, he would have access to figures, and we see today out of mortgage brokers, and this is the first sign we've had, mortgage brokers saying first home loan applications are down in some cases by 25%. Everything he touches since elected with this giant majority, it seems to me, and they end up pear-shaped.
2: Clearance rates are down 50% as well. He cherry-picks data, and he's captured by lobbyists. Why have we had these weakening of gambling laws? He's captured by gambling company lobbyists. Why have we had these laws with carve-outs for tech companies? Well, the tech lobbyists sent all these lobbyists to Canberra. So now if you're a tech company and an innovative company, they call it quote-unquote, you won't be subject to these new CGT laws. But you know who will be? Every mum and dad listener out there saving for a housing deposit. Every self-funded retiree with shares, you're subject to these new CGT laws. But if you're an innovative tech company who has had lobbyists walking in and out of the Prime Minister's office in the last 2 weeks, they got carve-outs. So what we've seen with this Prime Minister, if you've got, you know, you're an online streaming company or a, you'll get a carve-out. You're an innovative tech company, you'll get a carve-out. You're an Australian mum and dad, you're left the back of the line. Well, we're here to say at the Liberal Party, and I'm here to say, we are the advocates and we are the lobbyists for average Australians. And we're going to show the Prime Minister that over the next few months.
9: Yeah, good on you. Now, you're on your way to what will be, well, it's sad, but there'll also be a celebration around Tina McQueen. I met her once in at the Sky News studios. I didn't know she was a listener. She is such an engaging, enthusiastic, full of energy woman. I don't know if Queen of the Liberal Party is fair or unfair, but a much loved person within Conservative ranks, and you're going to the funeral to pay your tributes, no doubt. What were the circumstances in which you knew Tina, mate?
2: Oh, look, I knew her when I first ran for a seat in the Liberal Party, and I gave her a cold call, and she was an incredibly loyal person. She was a fierce advocate, and people like to talk about how fierce and determined and passionate Tina was. But there was a softness to her, a sensitivity, a loyalty, an incredibly kind person. Mm. And I think that isn't spoken about enough, how kind and compassionate she was. Yeah. And that fierceness came from when she saw, you know, other people being taken advantage of, or she saw, you know, people being treated poorly. That's when she became fierce. And she was absolutely a beautiful, loyal woman. And I got to know her through the party. And it's a huge loss to Australia. It's a huge loss to political life. And I can only imagine those closest to her, which her family and her closest friends, the loss they must be feeling. But Tina McQueen was an incredible lady, and it was a privilege to know her in the small way I did.
9: Yeah, great, great words, mate. And of course, we think of her family and friends today. Thank you for jumping on the line, Simon. Nice to talk to you. We'll talk again.
2: You too, Luke. Thanks so much.
9: Thanks, mate. Simon Kennedy. Wow. Wow. You know, it's difficult. I'm going to be inward looking. Please forgive me. It's tough keeping on top of everything. And I'm not saying, oh, poor us. And there's three really hardworking, producers on Mark's show, but, we looked at this morning, and this wasn't immediately obvious, but now it is. I don't want to go off too early, but Albo has stuffed something else up. He's made it easier for the large multinational social media companies to target problem gamblers based on what Simon told me. Well done. Fair dinkum. 18 to 10.
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9: It's a quarter to 10, 131873. Lots of feedback today. Thank you for it. Diane says, God bless Tina. May she rest in peace in God's loving care forever. A very sad loss indeed. Diane, thank you. Morning, Luke, says Ruth. It was disappointing that Simon Kennedy got booted out of question time in about the first 5 minutes for interjecting on an answer on the issue for gambling advertising. It raised my respect for him to take a principled stand and get punished for it. I was actually watching from the gallery, and it was an otherwise very vanilla question time with the arrogance, cockiness and hubris of the government on full display. Thank you, Ruth, very much indeed for getting in touch. By the way, you can have your say on the open line, 131873. You can escape your pricey telco as well. 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Pauline Hanson was asked yesterday on our sister station in Melbourne, 3AW, if she'd welcome Moira Deeming to her party. Now, once again, the inside mob, you know, they're saying, oh, look at this, Moira Deeming, she's blowing up the Liberal Party, which is not a bad point to make, in Victoria. She's off to One Nation. So on 3AW, Pauline Hanson was asked, is Moira Deeming headed your way? Have a listen.
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9: Gee, never left in doubt, are you? One of the things that I assume the majority of people who get to choose what party they prefer go the way of One Nation. I know there were two polls on Monday that said, oh, no, not the case. But there was the latest available poll, has One Nation the leading party. And the one in Victoria, the poll we got from Victoria yesterday, has One Nation number one. Those in the elites and the others who just love to pot One Nation, how could they possibly govern? People had a gutful of you and your type, and that's why. That's just a plain answer. Do you want it? Nah, don't want it. Almost speaks like us, like lots of us, unlike the focus group crap you peddle as political speak. 131873, back in a sec.
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6: Great Western Highway at Hazelbrook, and because of a motorcycle and car crash this morning, one westbound and two eastbound lanes are closed at Rosedale Avenue. Warringah Road at Dee has an east-facing truck breakdown near Pittwater Road, and at Warringah, M1 southbound breakdown at the off-ramp to the Pack Highway. Another truck's bought the farm at George's Hall. Henry Lawson Drive's affected southbound near Beattie Parade, and the Wiseman's Ferry main barge replaced by the smaller capacity ferry. I'm Steve Carline on 2GB.
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30: 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And whether you're into live music, sport, beer gardens or dancing, New South Wales pubs have you covered.
9: I'm intrigued by lots of the commentary around the population linked to building or home supply and various other things. There's an argument that we can build our way out of the mess we find ourselves in. And of course, that's not a view that I support. But I notice, I think they're called the Australian Taxpayer Alliance, have run an argument up the tree this morning. If an argument is something you run up a tree, let's say it is. Let's just say it is for the sake of this. And New Zealand get this right. We don't get this right. They say in a release from a fellow called John Humphreys, more migrants means more demand for housing, which pushes up rents and house prices. On the other hand, if we want more supply of housing, then we need more builders, which is used to justify bringing in more migrant workers. And he says a skill shortage in Australia is real, but there are other solutions. And that is just there. You could end and say, yeah, okay, so what are those other solutions? And they go on to argue this, and I see great merit in this. One relatively simple proposal is to make it easier for retired Australian builders and construction workers to continue doing some part-time work if they want. And no one's saying here you must go back to work, and no one's saying here, and if you go back to work, you must work 40 hours a week or whatever it is. Just the option. Just the option. Now, they go on to say some parts of construction can involve backbreaking work, and many people, of course, are happily enjoying their retirement, and that's fair enough. There is a subset of retired tradies who'd be happy to continue doing some sort of work, but they are discouraged from doing so by our tax and transfer laws. Under the current laws, people on the aged pension can earn up to just under 14 grand per year before they start to lose their pension, at which point their pension will decrease by 50 cents for each dollar earned. In addition, aged pensioners can only earn up to 4,500 per year tax-free, at which point they start paying the 15% tax rate. The net result is older workers get very little benefit from doing extra work. Most of them then make the understandable decision to drop out of the workforce. Now, here's an idea. You could perhaps encourage some people back into the workforce by not having an impact on the demand for housing, because they're already here, living here, in a house. Bizarre thought, isn't it? So there's a proposal by National Seniors Australia, which is to exempt all employment income from the pension income test. That idea has been adopted by One Nation. And then they say a more moderate approach would be to allow pensioners to earn more before they start losing their pensioners or pensions. Current cutoff of 13 grand. What about increasing that to 50 grand? And I'm sitting here going, yeah, what about that? Why wouldn't you do that? You see, you and I are constantly told to live within our means, and sometimes that means being creative with the stuff we've got because we can't buy new stuff. Or it makes life a bit more uncomfortable. Well, what about government having a crack at that? What about government having a crack instead of blaming older people for everything that goes wrong in the country? That's what it seems like. What about enticing some of them out and not penalising them? What about that for an idea? Wouldn't cost a lot. We'll see where that goes. I think One Nation have gone too far here, adopting National Seniors' position. I think that other suggestion of up to 50 grand is smart. Someone should look at that.
1: 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Canstar's Bank of the Year award for small business banking has gone to ANZ a record 10 times. And it's more than any other bank ever. I mean, so it's no wonder I keep hearing, hey boss, well done for going with ANZ, or congrats Andy, you know how to pick a winner. I mean, no one's actually said that, but I know they're thinking it.
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0: This, Joey Fermano's Music of the Night at the Concourse Chatswood, Sunday, 2pm, July 26. 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
2: Almost 10 o'clock it is. Victorian Liberal MP Moira Deeming has launched legal action against party president Brian Loughnane. Brian's Peter Credlin's husband. He's a very nice man, Brian Loughnane. Very good man too. To prevent the party, not that that matters in this case, but to prevent the party from disendorsing her as a candidate in the November state election. Understandably, it's just so untidy, the whole thing, isn't it? Now, Deeming was having her case heard in the Victorian Supreme Court at 9:30 today, but I'm told the case has now been adjourned until a little later this afternoon, about 1 o'clock. So maybe Billy Woods will keep you across any detail that comes from that. She's hoping not to be disendorsed. I think, we'll let the court decide that. Now, if I just remember briefly my legal training here. 131-873 is the number to call. The text is 0460-873-873. News next.
0: Music of the Night, Concourse Theatre, 2pm Sunday, July 26. 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
3: It's 10 o'clock. Good morning. I'm Madeline McNeil. Police investigating the fatal kidnapping of Sydney grandfather Chris Bagzarian have made another arrest. The 23-year-old man has been charged with a range of drug offences following a search of a property at Canley Vale. It'll be alleged the property was used to store a Toyota Corolla, which was used to relocate the 85-year-old's body following his death at a stronghold in Dural. The opposition maintains Labor's push to rein in gambling ads don't go far enough because online streaming services won't be affected. Legislation's been introduced to reduce the number of betting ads which can be shown and when they're aired. The move affects TV and radio broadcasters. The laws would also ban gambling ads at sports grounds and on player uniforms. Liberal MP Simon Kennedy has told Lou Grant it's a band-aid solution.
4: The big thing is online, it's actually going to get worse. The Prime Minister's laws allow gambling ads in any scheduled or unscheduled break during live sport. Radio or TV will not have those carve-outs.
3: People under 18 will be banned from buying nitrous oxide products in New South Wales from November. Restrictions will also apply to retailers on when the products can be sold. The state government says the measures are a response to a surge in young people misusing the chemical compound as a recreational drug. A senior Labor MP says history is on his side as he refuses to apologise for calling Sir Robert Menzies a Nazi sympathiser. Pat Conroy made the remark during a speech about defence and security issues at the National Press Club. The opposition says the comment's out of line and shows a deep disrespect for Australia's longest-serving Prime Minister. A drug developed in Queensland could lead to a major breakthrough in managing motor neuron disease. The drug activates a hard-to-target immune receptor and will open new possibilities for anti-inflammatory treatments. The University of Queensland's Professor Trent Woodruff says it won't cure the disease, but could make it more manageable.
5: Current treatments we have really don't do much to impact the progression to death. But the hope is that with drugs like this, and there's many others in development, they can basically slow the progression enough that it becomes more like a chronic disease, so something you might live with rather than it being fatal within 2 years or so.
3: Fewer Australians are planning to take a holiday this winter. A survey by the Tourism and Transport Forum found 54% of respondents are planning a trip over the cold season, compared to 74% 2 years ago. More than half say cost of living pressures affected their plans. And the University of New South Wales has been ordered to pay $33 million to staff affected by nearly a decade of underpayments. In finance, a few minutes into a trade, the All Ords is up 40 points at $89.71, one Australian dollar buying $0.691.
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